0: game against the team they played when they reopened the dome.
1: You can feel it. You can absolutely feel it, Kevin, and it's very timely to have the Falcons back here as well. Those are the biggest rivals for the New Orleans Saints. There's actually a decent amount of Falcons fans here, but everybody knows that these two teams don't like each other. So to have a Monday night game, hate a division rival, and the 20th anniversary of the rebirth game is really, really pretty incredible.
0: We'll be talking more about that throughout the night. Let's talk about the game. The Falcons are coming off a win at Lambeau against Green Bay, 35-14, with an absolutely spectacular performance with perhaps the most dynamic player in the league in Bijan Robinson, the running back for the Falcons.
1: And it wasn't just him. That's the thing that made it so special. He was terrific. He always is. 194 yards rushing and two touchdowns. But his partner in crime, Drake London, the receiver, also had 194 yards. They had really struggled the first 2 weeks to move the football at all. It was the first start for Michael Penix Jr. this season, last year's first-round pick, coming back from the injury, and he looked good. They looked like a different team last Thursday night against Green Bay.
0: Now, for the Saints, they are going to be tonight, because of injury, Ross, without three of their top run defenders, linebackers and edge rusher. I mean, they are really banged up on defense.
1: They are, and because of that, I am anticipating them trying to scheme to stop Bijan Robinson, right? You can always put that extra guy in the box. You can always try to have the number count advantage if you don't feel great about your front players being able to stop the opponent's run. However, that makes you a little short on the back end, which means it could be a big night for Michael Penix Jr. I'm not expecting Brandon Staley, the D coordinator for the Saints, to let Robinson just run all over him.
0: Talk 30 seconds here to talk about the two quarterbacks, Shuck for the Saints and Penix for Atlanta.
1: Well, we mentioned Penix Jr. was terrific last week in his first start of the season, and just talking with a lot of Falcons coaches on the field before the game, they are very excited to have him. They couldn't really throw the ball with Cooper Rush those first two games. Meanwhile, Tyler Shuck, off to a fantastic start. They love him in New Orleans. Most people around here think that he is the long-term answer.
0: They're celebrating the 20th anniversary of the post-Katrina hurricane game, reopening the dome. Stay with us, working our way toward kickoff from New Orleans. This is Westwood One's coverage of the National Football League.
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0: 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All right, Ross, let's talk about this game tonight. Who you want to be? Let's begin with the visiting Atlanta Falcons, if we can. 1-2 against that Saint defense.
1: Well, let's start with the offense for the Falcons. I think this could be a Kyle Pitts game. You know, last week, Brock Bowers was able to absolutely light up this Saints defense. We know what Bijan Robinson and Drake London did last week. This could be a breakout game for at least this season for the talented tight end for the Falcons. And then defensively, nothing deep and cheap, right? I mean, we know Tyler Shuck has a heck of an arm. We know they've been throwing the ball over the place. But make them go the length of the field. What you don't want to have happen is giving up explosive plays.
0: All right, the Saints are coming in 1-2. And they played a very good Raider team here last week and lost 35-27. Tell me about the Saints.
1: Offensively, they need to protect the football. Both these teams actually have had turnover issues, although it was mitigated by the Falcons last week getting a new quarterback in there. But they've turned the football over 7 times. Tyler Shuck has 5 fumbles. That's not going to get it done. He needs to protect the ball when he's in the pocket or when he's scrambled. And then defensively, it kind of seems unrealistic, Kevin, for them to be able to slow down both Drake London and the passing game as well as Bijan Robinson. Pick one or the other. You can live with one of them having a bad game, having a big game. You can't let them both have big games.
0: One thing about the Saints, they've got a great offensive pace. They usually have the most plays offensively run per game, at least through the first 3 weekends of the season. We'll see if it continues tonight. It's the Saints and the Falcons, and the opening kickoff from New Orleans is coming up as you're listening to Monday Night Football on Westwood One.
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9: Lance Moore back to receive the punt at the 35-yard line from Mike Kanan. Cheer man out of Western Washington, right footed. It got a block to the 5. The Saints are going to recover. Touchdown, New Orleans. Steve Gleason got the block.
0: That was Dave Sims on Westwood One with the call of the famous play here in the Superdome 20 years ago. That was the first regular season home game for the Saints in 21 months. The block punt electrified the 70,000 fans on hand, and New Orleans marched to a 23-3 win over the Falcons. The Saints at that time improved to 3-0. And the victory was the first at home for the franchise's new head coach, Sean Payton, and their new quarterback, Drew Brees. The duo rode that monumental play to a division championship, ultimately falling in the NFC title game to the Chicago Bears. That's tonight's memorable moment in football history, sponsored by RK Zero Proof. Some moments are too good to forget. Make every memory count with great taste and zero alcohol. Drink differently. Drink arcade. We have the flip of the coin now at midfield, and the ceremony here with this game and the remembrance of 20 years ago and the reopening of the Superdome. The commissioner is here. Steve Gleason is here. He is the one that blocked that punt. And he is now, as many of you know, battling ALS, so he is wheelchair-bound, but he is fighting the most courageous of battles, and he is here to celebrate this anniversary of the reopening. The place is filled. The emotion, Ross Tucker, is very high, and it's hard, even if you're not a football fan, not to appreciate everything, all the moving parts of what this means for football fans, for the city of New Orleans, and for the state of Louisiana.
1: Yeah, I have goosebumps right now. I mean, this is really, really special. You can tell, you and I get to call a lot of football games, Kevin. You can just tell when something's a little bit different, and tonight feels a lot of bit different.
0: It does indeed. Drew Brees is here, and many members of that team that had that monumental win 20 years ago. So we've had the flip of the coin, and the Saints have won it, and they want the second half kickoff. So they're going to kick off here, and Atlanta will get it first. There's a first-year offensive coordinator for the Falcons, Tommy Rees, a one-time Notre Dame quarterback who has cut his teeth in college football and is now in the NFL with the Falcons. And with our opening kickoff, it's sponsored by Gusto. 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The teams are wearing the same color uniforms they wore 20 years ago. Kellen Moore is in his second season with the Saints. They are making progress. And Atlanta has a first-year coach in Kevin Stefanski. The Saints will be kicking off from our right to our left. And deep back will be Branch and Zacchaeus for Atlanta. It's the boot by Daniel Carlson. It lands at the 5. It goes into the end zone because it landed in the landing zone. The ball will go, Ross, to the 20-yard line. And Michael Penix will make his second start of the season with the Falcons, first and 10 at their 20.
1: And talking with some of the Falcons coaches on the field before the game, they had huge smiles on their face when talking about Michael Penix Jr. They felt like they were really handcuffed those first two games with Cooper Rush. He just does not have the same arm, not nearly the same arm, that Michael Penix Jr. has, which really allowed them to open things up last week against Green Bay.
0: In the pistol, 20 of Atlanta, first and 10 Penix. Robinson in the back, 5 yards away from the center. There's the shotgun snap, the quick throw. London on the near side, 20-yard line, 25, near sideline, 30. Stiff arms his way for a catch and run, first down of 12. Up to Ross, the 32 of the Falcons.
1: You call that, Kevin, either a smoke or a look pass, meaning it was a called run in the huddle. But they always have that built in case it's man-to-man on the outside and the corner's playing off. And London is so big and physical that if you can get out there like that, he can break a tackle.
0: From the 32 of the Falcons, shotgun formation for Penix. Red jerseys and white pants for the Falcons. Shotgun snap, drops back three, three-man rush. Dumps it off, caught by the tight end, 30 far side, 35, 40 far sideline. Catching and running is Austin Hooper. They knock him down at the 41 of the Falcons. He picks up 9. So a gain of 12 on first down to one tight end and wide receiver. London is a huge target. That time it's Hooper, a catch and run of 9.
1: You love the screen pass early in the game as an offensive lineman because hopefully it slows down those D linemen. Second and super short, Kevin. This is an opportunity to go for an explosive play if you're confident about third down.
0: Atlanta at their 41. Penix under center. Second one. Snap. Turns to his left. Hands to Robinson over the left tackle. He's by the 50 far sideline. Foot race 40 far sideline. 30. Chase to the 20. The 10. The 5. Touchdown. Bijan Robinson explodes for 54 yards. And a touchdown run for the Falcon running back. And on the third play of the game, Atlanta with an electrifying run. And Robinson does it. Officially 59-yard touchdown run.
1: Third play of the game. First carry for Robinson. It's zone left. No idea what the defensive backs for the Saints were doing. It was man coverage. There was nobody out there. And Robinson just took off.
0: Nick Folk with the extra point. It is up and in. Bijan Robinson is the number one player in the NFL coming into week 4 in yards for scrimmage. All pro, he is the reigning NFC Offensive Player of the Week for his incredible performance at Green Bay last week. Third play of the game, 59-yard touchdown run, 7-0 Falcons. This is Westwood One's coverage of the NFL.
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13: A minute.
0: John Robinson, the third longest touchdown run of his career, 59 yards and an early lead. Ross Tucker, Falcons over the Saints with about a minute and a half gone here in the first.
1: Well, and here I thought the Saints would have a terrific plan for how to slow down Bijan Robinson. That was just inside zone to the left, and everybody got blocked up very easily. Because Drake London was coming in to crack the safety, the corner followed with him. I don't know that a Saint defender got within 3 yards of him. That's one of the easiest 60-yard touchdown runs you'll ever see.
0: Jaden Price and Berrien Brown are back for the New Orleans Saints as the Falcons will kick off after the long touchdown run by Robinson. It is end over end, and it will be taken here by the defensive back Price. He's on the numbers, the 20. He's on the 25, and then brought down at about the 27-yard line on a 24-yard Saints kickoff return. Later on, we'll select the top dog offensive player of the game, sponsored by Top Dog Law. 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The Saints break huddle. White jerseys, old gold pants. The quarterback, Shuck, will backpedal in the gun. Alvin Kamara is back there with him as the back. Achan is injured and out. There's the shotgun snap on first and 10. Line drive throw to the numbers. Far side, incomplete and broken up. On the quick hitter, it's incomplete at the 25-yard line of the Saints. It'll be second and 10 for New Orleans.
1: And there's a Falcon down.
0: All of a sudden, yep, he just went to a knee. And that player is Jesse Bates. Where there's another player. Bates was down, and now he is up, and another player is down. Is it Harold Perkins, perhaps?
1: I think it's
0: C.J. Henderson. C.J. Yeah. Henderson is down. Go through the whole roster here, but Henderson is the starting cornerback and down. Jeff Ulbrich is the defensive coordinator for the Falcons. Second season in that position. There's an injury timeout. Our first quarter clock here at 13:25 and a 7-0 lead for the Falcons. And you're listening to Monday Night Football on Westwood One.
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0: 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There was an injured defensive back for the Falcons. He has walked off under his own power. That was C.J. Henderson. Billy Bowman has taken his place. There are four in the secondary, four, make it five, for the Atlanta Falcons. It's second down and 10. Shuck under center gets the snap from his own 27.

0: He drops back to throw and a short pass to the near sideline with a diving catch by Bailey, the former Bronco receiver. He scoops it in, gains a yard, gets to the 28 of New Orleans. A gain of two, make it 3rd and 8 coming up for the Saints, who trail early 7-0.
1: Nice job by Shuck just to get rid of that one, as the Falcons were right in his face on the bootleg, not fooled at all. 3rd and long, Jeff Ulbrich's known for his pressure packages.
0: Donaldson is in, 3rd and 8. Shuck gets the snap, winds up.

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1: First down, the second Falcon. And that may have been Harold Perkins. Or is that Za'Darius Smith? We're so far up here, folks. I am apologizing. It was Za'Darius Smith, the 12-year veteran who has played for multiple teams in the NFL. He is face down. An incomplete pass by the Saints quarterback. It's 4th and 8. Their punting unit will take the field in a second. Saints players on the far side of the field all have taken a knee. As Smith is down, they're looking at him. A couple minutes into the first quarter here in New Orleans. 7-0 Falcons and a long touchdown run by Bijan Robinson. 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
1: Well, the headline here is all is good with Za'Darius Smith, but it was the look of it initially was not good. In fact, it was so initially bad, they brought the cart out on the field to take him off, but Za'Darius Smith sat up, they took off his helmet, they did a quick test of his limbs, and he has taken off his helmet. He has run off the field, actually. He's a 12-year veteran. He's clearly gone through a lot in his career, but it's a good sign, Ross Tucker, that he is off. And under his own power, they'll do a further examination.
16: Very good sign. He took a knee to the top of the head. I did not like the way that looked at all. I was nervous. Feel a lot better about it now.
1: The punter is Ryan Wright for New Orleans, punting from our right to our left. And deep back is Zachariah Branch, who is a rookie out of Georgia. High hopes for him. Third-round pick, standing at his 22. It's a belt-high long snap. The New Orleans punt is sent down the near side, along the numbers. Fair caught at the 19. Flag has been thrown. 52-yard punt, 4-5-7 on the hang. With 12:50 to play in the first, and the Saints on top 7-0.

0: Flag was down. Lan Clark is our referee tonight, seventh season as an NFL referee.
1: Holding. Offense number 46. A 10-yard penalty. Replay, fourth down.
0: That's the long snapper, Cal Adomaitis, who is in the Green Bay Packer training camp. And they're going to punt again.
2: It's a good call. He definitely hooked the Falcon he was trying to block, Zach Harrison. And the Falcons are going to make him re-kick because sometimes you feel like you have a chance for a return now because the punt team, those guys should be gassed. I mean, they just sprinted 60 yards down the field. Now you're going to ask him to do it again in short order.
0: Ryan Wright will now move back to his own five to retrieve the long snap. Zachariah Branch is back to our left in the red jerseys and white pants of the Falcons awaiting the New Orleans punt. 7-0 Falcons on top. We've had a couple of injuries. Here's another good long snap and a right-footed punt by Wright. It is sent down the near side, landing at the 25. Branch breaks a tackle there on the numbers 30. Breaks another tackle off to the Racers 40. Past the 45, angles to the middle of the field on the hash. And he's taken down near midfield on a 30-yard punt return by the Falcons on a 57-yard Saints punt. That probably cost about 30 yards to the Saints with a hang of 5.07. This Breast Cancer Awareness Month, Kohl's shares a reminder. Family history matters. Ask your doctor about your risk. Kohl's cares. Supporting family health, wellness, and causes close to our community. So beginning at their own 49-yard line after a terrific punt return, it is a first and 10 with Penix, the Falcons quarterback, moving from left to right in the gun. With a first and 10, the snap is there, the short drop, quick left-handed throw, far side, leaping to that catch by Branch on the far sideline and knocked out of bounds. Grabbed it at the 42-yard line of the Saints. He picks up 9. It's second down and 1 for Atlanta at the 42 of New Orleans.
2: Second time they've already had second and 1 in this game, and it's a short one in Saints territory. They're one of the best running teams in the league. I say take a shot. I think if I'm the Falcons, I'm going play action pass here, seeing if they have something deep.
0: Atlanta's at the 42 of New Orleans with Penix under center. Second down and 1. Robinson by himself, the back. There's the snap. Turns to his right. Hands to Robinson. Directed over the right tackle. Cuts inside over the guard on the hash to the 39. He's got the first down for Atlanta. Picking up 3. This on the heels of his 59-yard touchdown run to begin the game.
2: You know, it's interesting because some people talk about football at times like the goal is to get first down. The goal isn't to get first down. The goal is to get points. And so just getting it a first and 10 is not nearly as impactful as an explosive play, but sometimes I think coaches are a little too conservative on those second and shorts.
0: 39 in New Orleans, Atlanta first and 10. Brian Robinson is in as the running back. Penix is in the gun. Two tight ends, the snap is there. The fake handoff, drops back 5, winds up, one pass, far sideline incomplete. Looking for London, hit the coverage across the way by Quincy Riley, their starting cornerback and a second-year player out of Louisville. Incomplete on that bullet thrown by Penix. Second down and 10 coming up with the Falcons, up 7-0.
2: It was a bullet, and you can see Penix just has a whip-like arm. He's not a real thick, powerful guy, but he's got big hands, long levers, and he can really put a lot of velocity on the ball.
0: Second down, 10. Kajon Robinson is back in. Penix is in the gun, 39 in New Orleans. 11-10 to play in the first quarter. Shotgun snap, hand to Robinson. He runs over the guard on the hash to the 36 of the Saints. Right down the middle. It's a gain of 3. It'll be 3rd and 7 for Atlanta.
2: Interesting part of the field here at the 36-yard line. A lot of times defensive coordinators will try to come with pressure with a blitz to try to knock him out of field goal range. Let's see if Staley tries to heat up Penix Jr.
0: It's 3rd down and 7. Penix is in the gun. Robinson to his side. 36 in New Orleans. They've crowded that defensive line. Waiting for the shotgun snap. There it is, belt high. Blocked by Robinson. Pass down the middle. It is to the near sideline. As they were going for the shallow cross and Jahan Dotson, it is incomplete on the near sideline, ending up at about the 25 of New Orleans. Overshot him. Incomplete. It's 4th and 7. Right now, it would be about a 54-yard field goal. And they're going to keep the offense. The Falcons are on the field on a 4th and 7.
2: This surprises me a little bit. I mean, maybe you're going for the free play, but even if you get them to jump, it's not a first down. Says a little bit, I think, about the faith they have in their kicking game.
0: Bijan Robinson, the back, 4th and 7. Penix in the gun, 36 in New Orleans. He wants the snap. There it goes. He was not expecting it. Flags are thrown. Whistles are blown. And Penix tried to call a timeout, and that ball hit him in the chest and bounced up, and he reeled it in. And that's when the flags were thrown and the whistles were blown. With 10:23 to play in the first. And a 7-0 Falcon lead. So some confusion on the play. A false start.
1: Prior to the snap, delay a game.
0: Oh, delay a game.
1: Offense. 5-yard penalty. First down.
2: Well, that is certainly not what they were looking for there. And I think they must have determined pregame, Kevin, that 54 yards is a little bit too far for the veteran Nick Folk. You know, maybe they didn't want to do that. I mean, the other option is they were just trying to draw him off sides. But if you draw him off sides there, it's not a first down.
0: So the punt will come from the Falcons from left to right. Berrien Brown is inside the New Orleans 10 to our right. Jake Bailey will be punting. It's a high snap and a right-footed punt, which goes end over end on the far numbers. Fair caught, 13 of the Saints to our right. Hang of 4-1, 28-yard punt. And what it was really was a placement, and it was a good one by Bailey. There's a timeout on the field here in New Orleans. 10-19 in the first. 7-0 Falcons, and you're listening to Monday Night Football on Westwood One.
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0: Back in New Orleans, 7-0 Falcons. Don't miss the NFL action this Thursday on Amazon Prime. The Buccaneers and the Cowboys. And, of course, you can hear that game right here on many of these same Westwood One stations. And on the Westwood One Sports app. A punt moments ago by Atlanta. It's 1st and 10 for the Saints at their own 13. Game began with a 59-yard touchdown run by Bijan Robinson. It's 1st and 10. Shuck is under center. And somebody moved. And flags are thrown. As Shuck was calling out his cadence, the quarterback for New Orleans. 10-19 first quarter.
1: Encroachment. Defense number 92. 5-yard penalty. Still first down.
0: That's Mason Smith. They got him in a trade with Jacksonville. He's on the defensive line.
2: Love the hard count there on first down. These Falcons defenders play so hard for Jeff Ulbrich, just flying around. That's one way to slow him down a little bit. Don't let him have the idea that they can time up the count.
0: Kendre Miller is the running back. Shuck will be under center. Two tight ends. First and five with a penalty at the New Orleans 18. Now he stands up. Changing his protections, perhaps. Four-man defensive front. He gets the snap. He spins and he pitches out to Miller. Runs laterally on the 15. Stiff arms his way and is spun out of bounds. Coming to the near sideline. He got to the 16-yard line and loses two on the play. Good pursuit by the Falcons. It'll be second down and seven for New Orleans.
2: Za'Darius Smith, Kevin's being evaluated for a concussion and neck injury. He is questionable to return.
0: We have still not heard about C.J. Henderson taking his place as Billy Bowman. Second down, that's in the secondary for the Falcons. Second down seven. Shuck under center at his own New Orleans 16. Looking left and looking right. There's another whistle. There's another flag.
1: False start. Offense number four. 5-yard penalty. Second down.
0: The rookie tight end, Oscar Delp out of Georgia, was called right there. A very choppy game to begin here in Louisiana.
2: You just took, I was going to say disjointed, but I think choppy's a better word.
0: Choppy, disjointed.
2: You know, the word disjointed's a little disjointed. I feel like, choppy's a little better.
0: Second down 12. Saints back at their 11. Miller is the back. Shuck is in the gun. Four-man rush. Shotgun snap. Puff back to the one. Hit as he throws at the goal line. Pass far side. Caught by the tight end. Johnson over the shoulder. Far sideline. At the 34-yard line of New Orleans. Heavily pressured. The quarterback, Tyler Shuck, connects with his tight end for 23 on the far sideline. First and 10, New Orleans.
2: That is what impresses me the most about Tyler Shuck. That's why I love Tyler Shuck. He knew he was about to get smoked, and he stood in there and delivered an absolute strike down the field. That's why I said in the pregame show, he reminds me a little bit of my former teammate, Drew Bledsoe.
0: New Orleans 34, Shuck under center, first and 10. There's the snap, handoff Kamara. He goes over the right tackle and works his way out to the 38, Ross, 37-yard line in New Orleans. He picks up three on the play. The starting cornerback for the Falcons back out there, C.J. Henderson. It'll be second down and seven in a 7-0 Atlanta lead.
2: You know, it felt like guys like Shuck used to be the prototype. 6'6", 220, big arm. It's not necessarily like that anymore. There's guys at quarterback coming in all shapes and sizes, but he does remind me of what everybody was looking for, you know, about 20 years ago.
0: 38 of the Saints. Shuck is under center, gets the snap, fakes to Kamara, drops back seven, short pass near side, Kamara, the backpedaling catch, near sideline, then drilled by Bowman. On the near sideline in front of the Saints bench, below us here at the 43-yard line in New Orleans. He picks up five, and Ross, that'll bring up third down and one for the Saints. The clock at 7:49 in the first.
2: Wholesale changes for the Saints. I know people have different personnel packages, but they just brought on five new guys. So every skill guy is different than the snap before, other than the quarterback Shuck.
0: Miller is the back, 43 of the Saints. Third down and one, Shuck under center. He gets the snap, quarterback sneak over the left guard, and he gets the first down. Picking up two to the Saints, 45. It's a first and 10 for New Orleans.
2: It honestly warms my heart every time a team runs quarterback sneak in short yardage and goal line. It's by far the best play, especially on third down, by the way, because you're never going to go backwards. It's not going to be a loss of yardage. You're at least going to get something forward.
0: Kamara is back in as the back. 45 of New Orleans, the Saints. 6'6 quarterback Tyler Shuck is under center. The snap, turns to his left, fakes the handoff, backpedals and throws. It's a screen pass, Kamara, 40. Caught it, got a block at the 50, near sideline, 40. Out of bounds, he caught, he got a block. He slithers his way down the near sideline to the 38-yard line of the Atlanta Falcons. A catch and run on the screen of 17 to the running back for the Saints, first and 10, New Orleans.
2: Such a smart play by Cesar Ruiz, the right guard. He could have peeled back and just annihilated that defensive tackle, but that would have been an illegal blindside block. He just kind of gave him a butt block, gave him enough so that Kamara could go for a decent game.
9: And no one wants a butt block. From the 38-yard line, it's first and 10, Atlanta territory. Shotgun snap to the New Orleans quarterback, who hands off. And he gives to Kamara, who goes over the left tackle and picks up two. And Ross is down to the 36-yard line of the Atlanta Falcons, who lead 7-0. And they're going to assemble at the line with a no huddle. Shuck is in the shotgun, 36-yard line of Atlanta. Second down and 8. Shotgun snap, 4-man rush. Shuck looks, he's flushed from the pocket, throws on the run, overshoots Kamara on purpose, and throws it out of bounds on the far side. It'll be 3rd and 8. With 5:52 here in the first, and later on we'll select the defender of the game. 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Lining up quickly again, Atlanta 36 with the Saints, 3rd down and 8. Shuck is in the gun, walks to the line. Kamara is the back, and he's got 3 wide. He looks into the Atlanta nickel. His arms outstretched, shotgun snap, quick sidearm throw, caught by Johnson, 40, far side. Skip runs his way, far sideline, 35 of the Atlanta Falcons. As he maneuvered, looking for a block, it never materialized. And on the play, he only gains 2. So it's 4th and 6. The ball is at the 34-yard line of the Falcons. And the Saints, Ross Tucker, are going to try for 3 with 5.5 to go here in the first.
2: Unlike the Falcons, it's a somewhat similar field position and situation. Falcons at least tried to get the hard count, got the delay game. The Saints are going to kick the field goal here.
9: It'll be a 52-yard try by Daniel Carlson. Ball will go down at the 42, 10 yards of the end zone, a 52-yard field goal try. Snap is good. Right-footed kick is away, end over end, and wide left, wide to the near side. Carlson misses. The Falcons hold him out and continue the shutout late here in the first. With the Falcons on top 7-0, they're going to take over, and we'll step aside. Robinson for the Falcons. 59-yard touchdown run. 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
9: 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And you can, too. With Ross Tucker, Kevin Harlan, our entire Westwood One crew here in the Crescent City. A punt
0: Last time for the Falcons. They're back out there after the Saints just missed a 52-yard field goal. Brian Robinson is the back. The quarterback Penix is under center. His own 42. Falcons first and 10. Here comes a four-man rush. There's the snap. Handoff to Robinson. Goes over the right guard, crossing the 45 outside the hash. Stopped right there. Picks up three on the play. Second down and seven for the Falcons. And our first quarter clock, Ross, at 4:49 and ticking. Second down and seven. Brian Robinson stays there. What a great punt. The two Robinsons, my goodness, what a punch in that running arsenal of the Falcon offense. 45 of the Falcons. Penix is under center. Second down, seven. Got the snap, hands to Brian Robinson. Runs over the left tackle, crosses the 45, grabbed and taken down. Meager gain of a yard to the New Orleans 46. A gain of one. Third and six coming up for Atlanta, leading 7-0.
16: Are you still upset, Kevin, that you took the wrong B. Robinson for your fantasy team?
0: Wow.
16: You took Brian instead of Bijan?
0: Well, the number, he wears 15. Bijan wears number 7. But yes, I made the mistake. I can't count. That was the problem. Third and six. Atlanta 46. Penix in the gun. Looks at the four-man front. Bijan Robinson is back there, offers a block, back to pass, hit down, sacked on the play by Tyree Wilson, who comes over the right side, brings down the Atlanta quarterback outside the hash, back at the Falcon 38, losing 8, bringing up 4th and 14, the Saints stiffen, and the punting unit out there for the Falcons.
16: That's the second big play Tyree Wilson's already made in this game. It was a TT stunt between the D tackles up front and the former Raiders top 10 pick who washed out there in Las Vegas, gets in the backfield for the sack.
0: And upon Jake Bailey for Atlanta. Inside is 25. It's a shoulder-high long snap and a right-footed punt, which is sent high inside the numbers. Under it is Brown, the rookie at the 18. Breaks a tackle at the 20. He's on the hash mark and then tried to go laterally and was doused. Tackled. Boy, the hang time was terrific by Bailey. 5.3, a 44-yarder, and just a 2-yard return. You get that kind of hang time, the special teams guys are there, and it showed. Under three to play in the first. Falcons on top, 7-0. Saints getting it now, and you can stream the NFL on Westwood One for free. 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Shuck is under center, first and 10, the 20 of the Saints, moving from right to left. He gets the snap, he spins to his left, he hands off to the running back, and this is Miller out of TCU in his fifth year, and he runs over the left tackle, and he hits the numbers, and he gains on the play about three, bringing up second down and seven to the New Orleans Saints' 23-yard line.
16: C.J. Henderson feels like he ripped that ball out before Miller was down. I think they'll stick with the ruling on the field that he was down.
0: There was a big pile. The ball was held and then coming out before then he went. I think it is a fumble. Watch the knee. We're seeing a replay here.
1: Early on the previous play, he's being challenged by Atlanta and is under review.
0: It is a fumble. The knee did not go down. The ball was coming out before the knee hit the turf.
16: I think, to me, it's like, when does he lose possession of it?
0: We just saw this yesterday in Santa Clara. We were doing the Broncos and the 49ers as you were up in Orchard Park doing the Buffalo Bills and the New England Patriots. And I'm telling you, thank goodness for all these replays, because otherwise the naked eye just does not reveal. It happens too fast and there's too much congestion. This close shave instant replay review is sponsored by Barbasol Shaving Cream. Feeling great starts with a great shave, and a great shave starts with Barbasol's thick and rich moisturizing lather. Start your day off right with Barbasol. To the call in the field, the runner was down. I think there's enough to overturn it.
16: So the weird thing is, the ball started to move, but he still had it, if that makes sense. The ball started to spin,
2: along his forearm

0: He still had it gripped in his hand. This is a really, really unique one.
1: Oh, if we only had Gene Steratore. Where is he when you need him? He probably is driving and listening tonight. He's a big fan of yours, I know.
0: And yours. I don't know if this is enough to overturn it. This will be interesting.
1: I think it's Atlanta's ball. Are we going to bet a beignet on this or something like that?
0: No, because I'm based on watching the activity down in the field. It looks like Atlanta at least thinks it's their ball. But remember, it has to be indisputable visual evidence to overturn. It took him a long time.
2: After reviewing the play, the ruling is the ball was out prior to the runner being down, resulting in the change of possession, first down.
1: And look where the Atlanta Falcons will take over. Very deep at the 23-yard line of the New Orleans Saints, already leading 7-0.
0: That is a heck of a play by C.J. Henderson, who got injured earlier in the game. He comes back in. Miller's going to the ground. He tries to rip the ball out. Truly unique because Miller was on the ground and still had his hand around the ball, but it started to move. And they determined that when it started to move, that was the moment he lost possession.
1: Falcons are huddling right now at the 22-yard line of the New Orleans Saints. They've just recovered a fumble. They already lead 7-0. We're late in the first quarter. First and 10. Falcons with three tight ends at the 22 of the Saints. Penix is under center. Offset eye now. They move a tight end. He gets the snap. He pitches to Robinson. He gets a tight end block. He's over the right tackle. He gets to the 20. A flag is thrown. He's drilled after a two-yard gain.
0: So the penalty was thrown by the back judge. Usually means it's defensive holding.
2: Holding. Defense number 97.
1: You called it.
2: 5-yard penalty at the end of the end of the play with an automatic first down.
1: It's on Christian Boyd out of Northern Iowa, third-year player. It's first and 10 as the Falcons are trying to cash in on this fumble.
0: As a former offensive lineman, thank goodness that at least the back judge is looking for that because the D tackles, they'll just grab you, especially the interior three, center and guards. They don't want to let you get up on the linebacker.
1: 14 of the Saints, Penix under center, first and 10 Atlanta. Robbins in the back, he gets the snap, Penix, and he throws a pass which is deflected by the oncoming rush of Chase Young, who's 6'6", all arms and legs, left high, knocked away that Penix low line drive pass, bats it away, incomplete. Good Saints defense. Atlanta second down and 10.
0: Gigantic missed opportunity. Would have been a walk-in touchdown for Bijan Robinson. That is on Penix Jr. It's a nice play by Chase Young, but pump fake, step up, move, somehow get that ball in the flat to Robinson.
1: 14-yard line of New Orleans. Atlanta second down and 10. Bijan Robinson the back. Under center Penix gets the snap. Hands to Robinson over the right tackle. Breaks a tackle at the 15. Runs outside the numbers to the 10 of the Saints. And down. They say the knee hit at the 11 in New Orleans. So he picks up three on the play. And Ross Tucker with two to play. And the clock ticking in the first. The Falcons have it 3rd and 7 after recovering a Saints fumble.
0: This is one right now where it wouldn't shock me if the Falcons ran it here. And if you're Tommy Rees, the offensive coordinator, you're telling Michael Penix Jr. be very careful with the ball. Because even if you don't get the first down, you get a field goal and you're up by 2 scores.
1: Penix in the gun, Saints 11, 3rd and 7 for Atlanta. Belt high shotgun snap, handoff to Bijan Robinson, runs over the center, crosses the 10, and the hash mark, he dives near the 7. They'll be shy of the first by a couple. They're going to mark him at about the 7-yard line in New Orleans. It's 4th down, 4 to go, and what's the decision of the Falcons with 1:20 in the first quarter clock ticking?
0: They're at least showing that they're going to go for it here with Austin Hooper. This would surprise me. My guess is this is a hard count to try to get him to jump because there's a lot of statistics out there that talk about when you get a 2-score lead. And now they're going to call timeout here.
1: Penix was having a hard time getting the play, took his hands and put them on the ear holes of his black helmet as he was trying to block out the noise, and it is loud here.
2: The first of the half. It'll be 30 seconds in length.
1: So a timeout taken by Atlanta, 4th and 4 for the Falcons, 56 seconds in the first quarter. They've got it at the Saints 8, and they lead 7-0 over New Orleans.
0: You know, a lot of these decisions are made based upon

0: what the modeling tells them, what the analytics tell them. And one reason why you would go for it here is because even if you don't get it, you're pinning the Saints deep. They attach a value to that. There's a value to field position. And so I think that's why the Falcons are being aggressive here. I don't personally care for it. I would want to go up two scores.
1: At the 8-yard line of New Orleans, Atlanta, 4th and 4. Empty backfield. Penix back there in the gun. Bijan Robinson in motion. Arms extended. The left-handed quarterback waiting for the snap. Here it comes. Knee high. Got it. Cocks his left arm. Throws a wobbly pass. This is deflected and a flag thrown at the 5 on the near sideline. It may have been on Justin Reed, the former Chief, who plays safety and starts in the backfield, secondary for New Orleans.
2: Defense, number one. The penalty is reversed after this is for the goal. It's an automatic first down.
1: They're going to call it on Kool-Aid McKinstry out of Alabama. He'll pick it up. It's first and goal, Atlanta.
0: McKinstry was manned up on Drake London, bump and run. As London tried to run the route, McKinstry just pulled him down. It's absolutely the right call, and it's a shame because they didn't need it. They got pressure on Penix Jr.
1: The 4 of New Orleans, first and goal, Atlanta. Penix under center, got the snap, spins left, hands to Bijan Robinson, runs over the guard. Touchdown, Atlanta. Robinson's got his second rushing touchdown tonight, and the Falcons have gone up 13-0 late in the first quarter on a 4-yard touchdown run by Bijan Robinson.
0: Certainly looks like he's in store for another big night. He just followed the pulling right guard, Chris Lindstrom, who's as good of a run-blocking guard as there is in the league. Terrific block by Hooper at the point of attack. And then Lindstrom, they just took Danny Stutzman, the linebacker, for a ride 5 yards into the end zone and dumped on his head.
1: Nick Folk will attempt the extra point with 48 seconds to play in the first. Snap is good. Ball is down. Kick away. And perfect. And a 14-0 Atlanta Falcons lead here with under a minute to play in the first quarter. As we now pause, 10 seconds for stations to identify themselves. 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
1: 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At the 22, they began and they take it in. And about 2 minutes was off the clock. And the fumble recovery results in a touchdown for Atlanta. And here they are now, set to kick off from left to right. Ball will go inside the 5. It'll be taken here by Jaden Price. Runs up the far side, 25. Far sideline, 30. And out to the New Orleans Saints. About the 32, 33-yard line, unless he was able to squirm for a couple more. Picks up 27. On the Saints, kickoff return, 1st and 10, New Orleans. Late flag was thrown, too. Real late. Our clock at 44 seconds here in the first quarter. Well, this has been a very slow first quarter. We've had a couple significant injuries. Both players appear to be okay. And a lot of penalties.
0: A lot of penalties have been a theme here in week 4.
2: Mm-hmm. After the play, personal foul, unnecessary roughness, kicking team number 33, a 15-yard penalty, first down.
1: That's on Billy Bowman. So they're going to mark the ball on top of the nice return out to the 46-yard line of the Saints, where it will be 1st down and 10. And they've got a pretty sizable hole to dig out of now. And Tyler Shuck is in the gun, flanked by Alvin Kamara, the 10-year veteran out of Tennessee. On the 46 of the Saints, shotgun formation. The snap, a four-man rush, a fake handoff, and then Shuck goes to the near sideline. Clock 30. On the near sideline, 20. It's a lobby to the 15. Cuts to the numbers, the 10. Tackled right there. What a connection. Chris Olave, one of the best wide receivers in the league, on a 44-yard over-the-shoulder catch and run to the 10, first and goal, New Orleans.
0: Shuck wants to go right on the football. They feel like they've got the Falcons D reeling a little bit.
1: In the shotgun is the quarterback, Shuck. 9 seconds to play in the quarter. Shotgun snap. Fake to Kamara. Sidearm throw. Diving catch on the numbers at the four. Grabbed there by Bryce Lance, a young receiver out of North Dakota State. It's a gain of 7. They're down to the 3 and zeros on the first quarter clock. So a big catch and run by Chris Olave on a beautiful throw by the quarterback Tyler Shuck has put the Saints in scoring position. A 44-yard catch and run, and when we come back, goal to go for New Orleans, trailing 14-0 to Atlanta at the end of the first. You're listening to Monday Night Football on Westwood One.
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1: 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With Ross Tucker, Kevin Harlan, we're in the Superdome, and a big play after falling behind 14-0. The Saints have come back with a big completion to their receiver, Chris Olave, which now Ross Tucker gives them a goal to go to begin the second quarter.
0: Well, they need a touchdown here.
1: Yeah, they do.
0: That would be a huge answer after the Falcons already up 2 scores. You know, even though he's a big guy, Shuck has really good mobility.
1: It's second down and goal. Shuck is in the gun. Kamara off his right hip from the 3-yard line of Atlanta. The shotgun snap. Hand to Kamara. Slices in. Touchdown. Running over the left guard. Got the handoff. And Breeze is in for 6. 3-yard touchdown run by Alvin Kamara. And the Saints are on the board for the first time tonight, just seconds into the second.
0: Boy, that was pretty.
1: It was.
0: Love the design there where they had Juwan Johnson, the tight end, and Cesar Ruiz both pulled, and Kamara hit it right up inside. That's the old counter play. Kamara cut it back about as far back as you'll ever see on that type of play.
1: Daniel Carlson will try the extra point for the Saints to our right. Snap is good, kick away, and it is perfect. 14-7. The Falcon lead is cut in half. Alvin Kamara with a three-yard touchdown run and the big play, a 44-yard completion for Tyler Shuck to the fifth-year receiver out of Ohio State, Chris Olave. And along with Ross Tucker, Kevin Harlan here in the Granger broadcast booth in the Superdome. Game plan with Granger to gain a competitive advantage. 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It is the 20th anniversary of the reopening after Hurricane Katrina of the Superdome. The 20th anniversary, and the same two teams, when they opened after the seven-month renovation, they cost $200 million to get this team back in here and playing. And a lot of pregame festivities, a lot of the Saints players from 20 years ago are here, including Drew Brees, the commissioner, Roger Goodell is here. Steve Gleason is here, who had that historic block punt early in the game to get the ball rolling for the Saints. So the kickoff will come from New Orleans, from left to right. Deep back, they'll have Zachariah Branch and Olamide Zaccheaus. And the Saints kick off. It is a line drive, and it lands 2 yards deep in the end zone to our right. It'll be out to the 35 and a touchback and a first and 10 for Michael Penix, coming off his third ACL surgery. He looks good, though.
0: He looks pretty darn good so far in this game. Unfortunately for the Falcons, Jake Matthews is not out there. The absolute Iron Man is on the sideline right now, and he's been replaced by Michael Jarrell.
1: And the Falcons break huddle. In the second quarter, they'll be going from our right to our left in their red jerseys and white pants, black helmets. First and 10, Penix under center, his own 35, I formation, Brian Robinson dots the I. The quarterback for the Falcons gets the snap, rolls to the near side, left-handed toss, caught near sideline 35 to the 40, and out of bounds goes the angular tight end, Kyle Pitts, runs into the New Orleans bench. He'll be right at the first down marker. They'll give it to him, gain a 10 to the 45 of Atlanta, first and 10.
0: Love that first down play call, especially with a new offensive tackle in there. Gerald's is a second-year man from Finley.
1: Got him in a trade with Seattle.
2: It's down. Well, we placed at that spot.
1: So they give him a gain of 9. He caught the tail end of a referee, Lan Clark, saying that with video assistance, they're a football's length shy of a first down. It's the 45 of Atlanta. Penix is under center. Second down and 1. Brian Robinson, the running back. Everybody in tight. 5 on the line for the Saints. They move the tight end. The snap to Penix. The hand to Robinson. He runs over the left guard, spinning on the hash on the fleur-de-lis logo. He picks up 5 with ease. He's a whirling dervish up to the 49-yard line of Atlanta. First down, Falcons leading 14-7.
0: Nice to have a couple snaps here for the new left tackle, where they're not drop back passing, they're not throwing it yet. Let him settle in there before he has to go one-on-one against Chase Young.
1: Brian Robinson remains the back. He's the fifth-year back out of Alabama, began with the Commanders. 49 of the Falcons, Penix under center. Falcon quarterback, first and 10, gets the snap, hands to Robinson over the left tackle to 50, running on the numbers, down to the 45-yard line of the Saints. What a 1-2 punch. I mentioned this back in the first quarter, but I'll do it again. He picks up 7. Very little drop-off from Bijan Robinson to Brian Robinson. No relation. They're inside the 45 of the Saints. That's a 2nd and 3 coming up for the Falcons.
0: So from a broadcasting standpoint, are we allowed to just call them Bijan and Brian instead of calling them Robinson each time?
1: Yeah, I think so.
0: That way people know, I mean, and they hand the ball off to Robinson. It's hard to know which one unless you say just their first name. This is Bijan. This is Brian.
1: 44-yard line of the Saints. 2nd and 3. Penix under center for Atlanta. Got the snap. Spins completely around. Hands to Brian Robinson. Tries to carve room on the hash. Over the left guard and got a yard. Down to about the 43, 42-yard line of the Saints. with our clock at 12:50 and ticking here in the second. Third and two coming up.
0: They're not really huddling. They're getting right on the line of scrimmage here quickly. Thought they might bring in Bijan, but they're not.
1: Brian Robinson remains in the shotgun. Penix, third down and one, 42-yard line of the Saints. Shotgun snap, quick handoff goes to Brian Robinson, runs over the guard, down the middle between the hash marks to the 39-yard line of the Saints. He picks up three. It is another first down for the Falcons, who lead it 14-7.
0: This is really what Kevin Stefanski had when he had some success in Cleveland. Remember when they had the offensive line
11: like
0: really rolling
11: Chubb?
0: There? Yeah, they had Chubb running with Betonio, Wyatt Teller. And they already have 99 yards rushing. They're about to go over 100 with 12 minutes left in the second quarter.
1: 39 in New Orleans, first and 10 Falcons. Penix is under center. Bijan Robinson is back in, moving from right to left. Looks over a three-man front, he gets the snap, hands off to Bijan Robinson over the left tackle and drilled. Stoned by Jonas Sanker. No gain on the play. Good tackle around his knees. Sanker brings him down. And they remain at the 38-yard line of the Saints. Second and 10.
0: Boy, that was 7-on-7 crime right there. Bijan Robinson, number 7. Jonas Sanker beats the block of the receiver. Chris Blair was not able to get him because Sanker read that so quickly and knifed in to slice down Robinson.
1: Pistol formation, 39 of the Saints. Second down, 10. Shotgun snap to Penix. Fakes the handoff, sets. Cots his left arm. Line drive caught at the 20 on the number. Spinning to the 15. Breaking a tackle. And Drake London on the far side of the field. Corkscrews his way down to the 12-yard line of the Saints. A 26-yard hookup and a first down for Atlanta. With that big catch there, Drake London makes a first and 10 for Atlanta. Off the field, the NFL and crucial catch reminds us that early detection can save lives. It takes all of us to intercept cancer. Visit NFL.com/crucialcatch/radio to find local cancer screening resources. First and 10, 12-yard line of the Saints. Pistol formation, shotgun. Snap coming up for Penix, gets it high, pulls it down, hands to Bijan Robinson, runs over the right tackle, he's on the numbers across the way at the 10, and brought down there after a gain of 2 to the Saints 10. Second down and 8 coming up, and a 14-7 lead for the Falcons with about 5 minutes gone here in the second quarter.
0: This is really who the Falcons want to be and who they can be. Run and play action. They don't want a lot of drop back passes. And Penix Jr. on those play action passes so far, he has rifled a couple really nice throws.
1: 10-yard line of the Saints. Penix is under center for Atlanta. Robinson, Brian Robinson, the back, getting the snap. 7-step drop, screen pass caught by Brian Robinson at the 10. Got a block at the 5 and broke a tackle. Coming on the near side on the numbers. Dives to the 4 of the Saints right in front of us here. And he picks up 6. Third down, 2 to go for the Falcons. 9:30 to play in the first half as Tommy Reese, the offensive coordinator, is calling the plays for the Falcon offense.
0: And I'd say he's doing a heck of a job so far. I mean, the Falcons, a really nice mix right now of run, pass, play action, screen. Drives approaching 6 minutes here.
1: Brian Robinson the back. Penix under centers. Third down and 2 from the Saints 4. Tied in motion. Snap to Penix. Hand to Brian Robinson over the right guard. Dives! Touchdown! Takes it in. Submarines for 6. 4-yard touchdown run by Brian Robinson. Third rushing touchdown for the Falcons. 2 by Bijan. 1 right there by Brian. And the Falcons have gone on top. 20-7. We're in the middle stages of the second quarter in New Orleans.
0: This is impressive right now. I have no idea what the Saints were doing up front. The one D tackle slanted out. The other D tackle slanted the opposite direction. And so Robinson just ran it where nobody was. Gigantic hole you could have driven a bus through.
1: Nick Folk will try the extra point. Snap is down. The right-footed kick is away. The extra point is good. 21-7. The Atlanta Falcons on 3 rushing touchdowns. We're middle of the second quarter. Let's step aside, and this is Westwood One's coverage of the National Football League.
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1: 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Brian Robinson, a 4-yard touchdown run. The Robinsons have gained, 29 of the 65 yards on that drive. Ethan Cooperson, fresh off the Nance J.J. Watt crew in Las Vegas, is here with us in New Orleans tonight. Kevin Harlan, Ross Tucker, great to have you with us. 8:59 in the second. The Falcons are kicking off. It's end over end. It'll be taken at the goal line and grabbed right here by the defensive back, Jaden Price, out of North Dakota State. He takes it up the far side on the painted numbers and up to about the 28-yard line of the Saints on a 29-yard return. 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First down and 10. With Shuck under center at the New Orleans 29. He gets the snap. He spins and he hands off, and it's Miller over the left tackle for the Saints outside the hash to the New Orleans 33 on a gain of 4, and it brings up second down and 6 for the Saints, who trail 21-7.
0: Ethan, going from Vegas to New Orleans sounds like something we would have tried to do in college. Let's go to Vegas for a couple days. Let's go to New Orleans for a couple days.
1: Well, you had to come from Buffalo down here. We were in San Francisco, Santa Clara, yesterday for that Denver Niners game. Second down and 6, 33 of the Saints. It's Chuck, who is in the shotgun, flanked by the 10-year veteran running back Alvin Kamara. Shotgun snap, dropping back 7, cocking his right arm, launching an arching spiral far side, leaping catch, drops on the far sideline. It looked like he had Devon Vele, the ex-Bronco, down that far sideline, about the 45-yard line of Atlanta. It's incomplete. It would have been a 19-yard gain with a leaping, backpedaling, two-handed attempted catch over his helmet. It's incomplete.
0: There was some contact downfield. Saints fans are looking for a flag. I thought it was a really nice play by Sidney Brown. I like the no call. There's been too many flags this weekend anyway. When in doubt, don't throw it.
1: C.J. Donaldson, the running back, in the gun shut. 33-yard line of the Saints, third and six. Five-man rush, shotgun snap, arching spiral near side. Olave, who lost the ball. Olave was running down the near sideline and almost had the defender beat, Ross. It looked like at about the 30 of Atlanta, way downfield. But he kept looking. I don't think he saw the ball.
0: I think Chuck had to throw it before he wanted to. Olave never found the ball. When he looked up, I think it was already past his head. To be honest, I don't think he would have been able to make a play on the ball anyway because it landed 3 yards out of bounds.
1: May have lost it in the lights here. It'll be a punting situation. Ryan Wright will punt for New Orleans. And the punt will come from our left to our right. Zachariah Branch is back for Atlanta inside.
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0: 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With Ross Tucker, Kevin Harlan. Our producer tonight is Larry Costigan. We've talked about Ethan Cooper, center statistician. Daryl Doss is with us, engineering from the Superdome tonight. A punt by the Saints. Falcons will take over, leading 21-7, first and 10 at their own 14. Bijan Robinson is in the shotgun with Michael Penix. Penix so far has gone 6 of 9. He's in the gun, there's the shotgun, snap knee high, drops back 5, Cox is left on, wide right, thrown down the middle, it's caught, flag thrown, it's grabbed in the play by London, wide open at the 40, runs up the middle, the 45, the 50 on the hash mark, taken down in the middle of the field, and the flag is back at the 23. As it stands now, a 37-yard catch and run by the wide receiver London out of USC for Atlanta.
6: Illegal contact. Defense number one. A penalty decline. Results of the play is a first down.
0: This offense, it looks phenomenal for Atlanta tonight.
7: It looks like they're picking up right where they left off.
0: Wow.
7: On Thursday night last week against the Packers. I mean, McKinstry's holding Drake London. He's still not able to hang with him as the Falcons already have 206 total yards.
0: From midfield, first and 10. There's a snap to Penix. The handoff to Bijan Robinson. He comes over the left tackle to 45. He's past the 40 outside the numbers. Coming to the near sideline, tackled at the 39-yard line of the Saints. He picks up 11. Boy, is he on a roll. He's got two touchdowns tonight. Picks up 11 right there. And the ball will be a first and 10 for the Falcons at the 38-yard line of the Saints. And our clock is ticking. It's 7 to play in the second quarter. Breaking huddle again. Red jerseys, white pants, and black helmets moving from our right to our left here in the dome. Penix in the gun. It's first down and 10, 38 of the Saints. Shotgun snap, handoff to Bijan Robinson, directed left, cuts right, cuts back inside over the center. Between the hash marks, 35, dances to the 30. He made about five different cuts, all within the hash mark realm, and takes it to the 30-yard line of the Saints on a gain of 8, and it was so pretty to watch.
7: This guy is incredible.

0: It's almost hard to explain. He makes NFL defensive backs just whiff. And he does it in a different way than Barry Sanders did it, because his cuts, he's always still somehow going forward. Man, he's making some guys look bad.
1: Now Brian Robinson is back there. 30-yard line of the Saints. Second and two for the Falcons. Penix under center. The snap. He spins and he hands off to Brian Robinson, who shoves his way over the center, down the middle to the 27 between the hash marks, and then digs another couple to the 25 with a gain of five deep in New Orleans territory. So Bijan Robinson, 11 carries and 100 yards. Brian Robinson, 8 carries and 30 yards. And the quarterback, Penix, is 7 of 10 for 108. And they've got a 2-touchdown lead here in the middle stages of the second quarter.
0: What I'm trying to figure out, Kevin, is the Falcons' offense this good or the Saints' defense this bad? I think it's a little combination of both.
1: Well, we know that the Saints are beat up on defense. 25 in New Orleans. Shotgun snap on first and 10 to Penix. Dumps it off on the near side. Short pass to Branch. Caught it on the 30 on the painted numbers. Got to the 25 and picked up a yard. In fact, he leans into the 24-yard line in New Orleans. So we know tonight that there are the three top run defenders for the Saints injured and out. And I think that is part of the reason why the Falcons are running roughshod over this defense. Lining up again, Bijan Robinson is back in. Penix is in the gun. It's second down and 9 from the Saint 24. 5 on the line. Penix with his right foot ahead of his left. Gets the belt-high shotgun snap. Cocks his left arm. Lines right throw. It's caught by London at the 20. Or rather by Pitts, who then cut inside on the painted numbers to the 15. Angling to the middle of the field. Got to the 11. Pitts, the catch and run belt-high. Got to the 14-yard line of the Saints. Picks up 10. It's first and 10 for Atlanta. In the red zone, 14 of New Orleans.
0: It just looks easy right now. You know, that time the Saints were in a zone coverage. Kyle Pitts, super athletic, just sits down in it. Penix puts it right on him. Pitts makes one guy miss, gets the first down, they're rolling again.
1: Saints 14, Penix under center, first and 10 Atlanta. There's the snap, turns to his left, hands to Bijan Robinson, cuts, going over the guard, and dives as he runs inside the painted number. He dives to the 11-yard line in New Orleans, and he picks up 3 on the play. It'll be second down. And let's see, second down and 7 to go, and the clock is ticking at 3.5 here in the second quarter.
0: That's the other thing. I mean, it feels like the Falcons have just had the ball almost the entire first half. 33 plays already. The Saints don't even have 20.
1: Brian Robinson is in, 11-yard line in New Orleans. Penix under center, first, make it second and 7. Got the snap. He was going to roll and throw. The ball was deflected. He's going for a short pass to Charlie Warner, the former 49er. On the near side, his quarterback and tight end were running parallel. Broken up, incomplete, 3rd and 7. Coming up for the Falcons, who lead it 21-7.
0: Well, these are the downs you have to win if you're the Saints. I mean, you're already down 2 touchdowns. You get them in 3rd and long. They got to find a way here to get a stuff. I don't think if the Falcons don't get this, they're going to kick a field goal to go up by 3 scores, or at least they should.
1: The Saints 11, Atlanta 3rd and 7. In the shotgun, Penix. Off his right hip is Bijan Robinson. Shotgun snap, drops back 3, cocks his left arm, lines right throw, far sideline, incomplete at the 7. And they were going for Olamide Zaccheaus, who is stretched out and trying to grab that ball while diving on the far sideline with his gloved hands. It's incomplete. It's 4th and 7. And to your point, Ross, they're going to go for 3, Atlanta will, and extend their lead.
0: Even if Zaccheaus caught it, he's 2 or 3 yards short of the first down. Maybe they would have gone for it then, but this is absolutely the prudent decision. You got to go up by 3 scores if you can.
1: Nick Falk will try a 29-yard field goal. We're indoors. He's a very accurate kicker. Ball put down. Right-footed kick is up and perfect, splitting the uprights. And the Falcons extend their lead on a Falk 29-yard field goal with the big play, a 37-yard catch and run by Drake London. A reminder that for every field goal made tonight and throughout the season, Barbasol will make a donation to Kurt and Brenda Warner's Treasure House, a living community for adults with disabilities. Barbasol Shaving Cream, an American original for over 100 years. Close Shave America, Close Shave Barbasol. 3:07 to play in the first half. Three more on the board for the Falcons, who now lead it 24-7 over the Saints. 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
1: Both teams tonight came in 1-2. The Falcons are coming off their first win of the season. They beat Green Bay up in Lambeau 35-14. In fact, they destroyed the Packers. And if you go back to last year, the Falcons have gone 5-2 over the last seven games. And they've already scored now 24 points here in the first half and 3:07 to go. Folk just hit a 29-yard field goal. And the ensuing kickoff will be taken by Bryce Lance inside the five. He's on the hash mark by the 15, the 20, and he goes up the middle of the field to the 25 of New Orleans on a 23-yard return. And another look at the Saints offense trailing 24-7 to Atlanta. So Tyler Shuck will be out there, 7-12, 100 yards. The ball's at the 26 of the Saints. They've got three timeouts. They have scored tonight on a three-yard touchdown run by Alvin Kamara, who's taken the place of Travis Etienne.
10: They could really use points here, Kevin.
1: Yes, they could.
10: To try to only be down two scores at halftime. Plenty of time here for them.
1: Shuck is in the gun. White jerseys, old gold-colored pants. Here's the shotgun snap on first and 10 to the Saints quarterback. He's got the running back, Kamara, who is looking right at him on a squat, makes the catch inside the numbers at the 28-yard line of the Saints, and he picks up two. So it'll be second down and 8. The ball at the 28 in New Orleans. They are going to huddle up. They're not showing a great deal of urgency. The two-minute warning is 35 seconds away.
10: Definitely have to get off at least one more play before that. They got plenty of time.
1: Kamara in the backfield with the shotgun formation at quarterback. Tyler Shuck, there's the snap, it's high. He goes up, there's a four-man rush and a line drive throw, caught by side 40. Outside the numbers to the 45 with the grab, the tight end. He's gone to him a couple times. Juwan Johnson, he was tackled around the ankles at the 46-yard line of the Saints on the far sideline. He picked up 10, make it 18 yards with that catch right in front of his gold helmet. It's a first down.
10: I would not snap the ball here.
1: Let's see what Shuck is going to do. We've hit the two-minute warning. He just literally was calling his cadence, and it hit 2 minutes on the clock here in the Superdome. We'll step aside. Two-minute warning is here. Three rushing touchdowns by the Falcons, leading at the two-minute warning, 24-7 over New Orleans. And you're listening to Monday Night Football on Westwood One.
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7: 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We're just an 18-yard completion to the New Orleans tight end. We're at the two-minute warning, 24-7 Falcons lead. With the Saints on the move, they got a first and 10. They're in the gun at their own 46. Moving from left to right, late first half. Tyler Shuck gets the shotgun snap. There's a short pass far side. Leaping one-handed catch made by that tight end, John Johnson, again. He went on to the far sideline. He gains a single yard to the New Orleans 47. And the clock is stopped at 1:55, and it's second down and 9 for the Saints.
8: Kevin, there's a chance that's the best one-yard catch I've ever seen.
9: He was going out
8: of bounds. It was way over his head. He skied up on one hand and one foot, almost like he was going up to layup or dunk, and somehow caught it.
7: 47-yard line of the Saints, second down and 9 for New Orleans. Their quarterback, Shuck, is in the gun. Here comes a five-man rush. Shotgun snap. Pops his arm. Pump fakes. Falls. Trips. Throws sidearm. Incomplete. Just getting away from Dexter's rush on the side. Javon Dexter is one of the top rushers in the NFL, coming off the edge. They got him in a trade with the Bears. He shoved that pocket aside. It'll be third down.
8: Really a good job by Shuck just to throw that ball away before he fell down. Would have had to use a timeout. Would have been a loss of yards. This is a big down. They cannot afford to give the ball back to this Falcons juggernaut offense.
7: Third down and 9, C.J. Donaldson, a rookie free agent out of Ohio State, is the back. They're in the gun, 47 in New Orleans. Saints with it, and the shotgun snap is high. It's a five-man Atlanta rush, and lines right, throw to the near side. Caught at the 40-yard line for a first down by Chris Olave. He got it right in front of Mike Hughes, the veteran defensive back for the Falcons. On third and 9, the Saints pick up 13 to the near sideline with a bullet thrown by Shuck to the 41-yard line of Atlanta.
8: He is so silky smooth. Olave is one of the best route runners in the league. He had Mike Hughes totally twisted around there, man. He just gets in and out of his break so quickly.
7: 1:46 to go in the first half. 24-7 Atlanta leads. Shotgun formation, 41-yard line for the Saints in Atlanta territory. Shotgun snap to Shuck. Blitz is on. He'll be grabbed, and down he goes. Sacked by Xavier Watts. The safety coming off the edge. He's a two-year player out of Notre Dame, and the loss is back to the 48-yard line. He came off the edge, knocked down the New Orleans quarterback on the hash mark and on the Fleur-de-Lis logo. They lose 7.

0: So now they're back at the 48 of Atlanta, and the Saints second and 17. Shotgun snap. Here's a quick throw to the near sideline. Olave the catch. Right in front of C.J. Anderson on the near sideline on a dive. Back to the 42 of the Falcons. Rossi picks up six, bringing up third and 11 for New Orleans. And the first half clock at 1 minute and ticking.
1: Saints rightly not using a timeout. You don't want to give the Falcons time if they get the ball back.
0: Third down and 11, 42-yard line of Atlanta. Shotgun snap to the New Orleans quarterback. Flush from the pocket, running on the near side. Throws down the sideline, incomplete for Bryce Lance. Outside the numbers, down the near sideline at about the 18-yard line of the Falcons. Quarterback was running. He was being chased. He throws an incompletion. It's fourth down. So it's fourth and 11. Do you go for three on a 60-yard field goal? Or do you punt? And they're going to punt.
1: Yeah, they don't want to take the chance of missing it and giving the Falcons such good field position. I could see Kellen Moore huddling down there with his special teams coordinator to kind of decide what they wanted to do, and this is what they elected to do, try to pin them deep.
0: Atlanta's going to have a couple timeouts in about 45 seconds. Here is the punt by New Orleans, and a whistle and a delay of game. The punter is Ryan Wright. And Zacchaeus is back at the 10 for the Falcons.
1: And the delay game doesn't really hurt.
2: Delay game. Offense. 5-yard penalty. Fourth down.
0: You're right. 49 seconds and a half.
1: 24-7. Yeah, sorry, Kev. If anything, it just helps them a little bit. Gives them a little more range. These guys in the last 5 years have gotten so much better at these coffin corner punts. They don't even need guys to down it for him a lot anymore. The ball just dies or it goes out of bounds. It's crazy how much they've improved in this area.
0: They are so skilled. And Wright will get the knee-high long snap. He was run into. There's no flag. And the punt downfield is 39 yards. And it will be first and 10. And the ball will be placed, let's see, at about the 8-yard line. Went down that far sideline. Stay tuned for the Monday Night Football Halftime Show. 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Jamie Erdahl and Coach Doug Peterson will have the first half reaction, plus news and notes from around the NFL. We've had two officials suspended today, referee and a linesman. More on that coming up at the half here on Westwood One. First and 10. Two timeouts for the Falcons. Penix under center at his own 8. Leading 24-7 before the half. Got the snap. Hands to Brian Robinson. Runs laterally over the right tackle. He begins to cut. Hit the numbers. Crossed the 10. Got to the 12. Timeout taken. And it was taken by the Saints. They had 3. Now they got 2. It's second down and 5. With the Atlanta Falcons, Ross Tucker just at about their 13-yard line and leading 24-7.
1: Reason why the Saints are taking the timeout is just because the field position favors them so much right now. And it's a lot of times based in part on what the other team's doing. You know, if the Falcons came out throwing it there and the Falcons looked like they were being aggressive to try to score points, I'm not sure Kellen Moore calls a timeout there. But because the Falcons are just handing it off, I think they thought, you know what, let's call timeout. They're just trying to run it to the clock.
0: 37 seconds to play in the first half. Second down and 5. Atlanta leads at 24-7 on 3 touchdown runs, 2 by Bijan Robinson, 1 of 59 yards. Second down and 5. Penix under center. Is Atlanta 13 moving right to left? He's got a single running back. Looks over a 4-man New Orleans front. He gets the snap under center. He throws a quick pass. Caught by London. Laterally thrown at the 10. Runs up the near sideline 15 and belts it down at the 19-yard line of Atlanta. He's got the first down. He picks up 6. On that second down and 5, it's first and 10. The Falcons are over 250 total yards. Wow, what a half. As the clock is ticking, and that will be all she wrote.
1: Yeah, now neither team is going to use a timeout. Kellen Moore's not going to use another one after they got first down, and the Falcons are too far away from points.
0: It's the second time in the last 17 years that Atlanta has scored 24 points or more in the first half. Bijan Robinson, a masterful first half as he gains 103 yards on the ground. Penix, mistake-free and highly accurate, 10 of 15. And they recovered a fumble. Brian Robinson scored a touchdown. It is 24 to 7 with the Atlanta Falcons on top of the New Orleans Saints.
1: Well, the Saints are going to have to figure out how to slow down this Falcons offense at halftime. The good news is they do get the ball to start the second half, have a chance to take this back down to a two-score game.
0: All right, they're going to put up, they're going to have a big halftime ceremony planned right here, as do we, as we send it back to our studios and the terrific Jamie Erdahl.
3: Thank you, Kevin. You know, you teased a healthy conversation with Doug Peterson and I about the NFL officials and their suspension. So I guess here we are. We're going to have to do that on the Westwood One halftime show. You forced our hand. We will take the obligation, all right? As I mentioned, it's Doug Peterson. It's Jamie Erdahl. 24-7, the half. In New Orleans, the Saints are down to an NFC South opponent in the Atlanta Falcons. A fantastic day to be a running back with the last name Robinson for the Atlanta Falcons. When we return, we'll bring you the halftime report. I said Super Bowl 52 winning head coach Doug Peterson and I will break down the first half. 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
3: That's right. Welcome back in. Halftime of Week 4, Monday Night Football. NFC South matchup between the Falcons and the Saints. Kevin Harlan with an excellent call of the first half. Well, excellent, Doug Peterson, if you are cheering for the Atlanta Falcons, because, boy, they popped off the screen. They started playing like this last Thursday against the Packers, and they haven't stopped. How impressed are you by what Bijan Robinson has been able to do?
14: I've been very impressed with Bijan Robinson and this entire, you know, Atlanta offense and defense. This team, you know, Coach Stefanski's got them playing really well right now, especially these last couple of weeks. And for Bijan to rip off that long run early in that football game, I mean, just – well blocked. I mean, it's a disciplined football team, and that's what I've seen, you know, in this first half. And flip it to the other side too with the Saints. I mean, they've had opportunities.

0: He's I think Shuck has done a nice job of creating some explosive plays, but they're just not sustaining enough drives. And obviously the turnover hurt them. Atlanta went down and scored, but should be an interesting second half as we look into this, you know, into this game.
1: Real quick, if you were Brandon Staley and you were standing in front of the Saints defense, how would you lock up Bijan Robinson and Brian Robinson Jr.?
0: You got to control the line of scrimmage, and this is what Atlanta has done a nice job of. They've really controlled and dominated the big guys up front. And if I'm Brandon Staley, I gotta just challenge my front seven to get off of blocks. And you know, Bijan's good at that one cut. He's cutting back behind the center, back behind the guard, and the Saints have got to be able to close that backside down. So you got to have those conversations about this run game at halftime here.
1: Real quick, Coach, two NFL officials were suspended today for unprofessional conduct by the NFL. You had a line judge get into it with Trey McBride verbally, and then a referee kind of come after a Vikings player for an inadvertent push. What do you make of the scenes from this weekend just between player and official interaction?
0: Yeah, you know, emotions run pretty high during the course of football games, and it's unfortunate that you know, these two incidences happened. You know, but look, players and coaches are held to a higher standard as well when it comes to the National Football League, and I think officials are the same. So, this is the right, you know, the right penalty, I believe, for both of these officials, and it'll get cleaned up, and we should have good games moving forward.
1: It's such a rare thing to see just that visual. And my gosh, with the broadcast these days, the cameras are everywhere. They catch all of the facial expressions and what's being said and, frankly, the inadvertent shoves here and there. So you hate to get caught on your heels. No one ever wants to get pushed on their backside. And then pride comes into play. And I think we end up having interactions like that. Well, the NFL took care of that. We're going to have a NFC South conversation when we return. It's 24/7 Falcons over Saints. This is Westwood One's coverage of the National Football League.
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1: That's right. This is Jamie Erdahl and Doug Peterson here with the Westwood One's coverage of the National Football League on week four of Monday Night Football. Falcons have a hefty lead over the Saints, but that's why you play another two quarters. But Doug Peterson, something that caught our eye yesterday, especially our listeners that reside in NFC South territory, and that is the fact that the Panthers on Sunday Night Football beat the Lions 32-26. Defense came up big. But really, the focus goes to Bryce Young and the fact that this quarterback is leading the NFL right now in passing yards this season with over 1,200 already. What a far cry from where he started his NFL career. How much does confidence come into play with somebody like him?
0: Absolutely. The confidence is at an utmost high with him and this offense. And really, when you get a chance to throw it to a Teterow McMillan and he have the type of game that he did yesterday, it makes life a little bit easier there in Carolina. And I'll say this, too. The defense is playing really good as well. So they're creating takeaways and giving their offense, you know, opportunities to score. So, Carolina, hats off to them.
1: Best four-game start for the Panthers since 2021. It's their first primetime win since 2022. Real quick, if you're Dave Canales, how has he been able to breathe life into this team?
0: I just think the emergence of Bryce Young and how he's really matured, you know, this season and really kind of embraced, you know, his role and just distributing the football. He's the leader that everybody saw coming out of college, and he's really embraced this organization.
1: He's hit his growing pains, though, and I'm sure guys like Michael Penix Jr. and Tyler Shuck feel like that as well. NFC South football is something to watch. This has been the Monday Night Football Halftime Show on Westwood One, sponsored by Liberty Mutual Insurance. 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Up next, we got to get you back to the Big Easy with Kevin Harlan and Ross Tucker. Saints get the ball to start the second half, 24-7 to score with the Falcons on the advantage. 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
12: 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Like I'd ask a question, right? 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
13: Bag of Doritos.

0: some fruit and trail mix, but the trail mix had some M&M. You need some chocolate in the trail mix, because then it goes from, like, it feels like a healthy dessert almost.
1: Yeah, I got it. 10X, 10 of 15, 125. Bijan Robinson, 12 for 103 on the ground. Brian Robinson, 9 for 35. Drake London, 4 catches for 82. And Shook, the quarterback for the Saints, 12 of 19, 139. Alvin Kamara, 3 carries for 9 yards. Olave has been the big receiver, 3 catches for 62. 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Okay, Ross, what's the game plan for each team here in the second half?
0: Well, I'm going to start with the Saints because they're getting the ball here and because they're trailing by 17. Usually the key is a broader point for the entirety of the half. They need to score right now. They need to score on this drive right here. Otherwise, it's going to be tough because they cannot slow down this Falcons offense. For the Falcons, just protect the ball. I mean, the Saints really haven't stopped you yet. You're likely to keep being able to drive it as long as you don't turn it over.
1: 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Whenever you're watching or listening, Kohl's has everything you need for game day. 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The Saints are going to get it first, and the Falcons are going to kick off from our right to our left to begin the second half. And they got a gigantic hole to get out of. And Atlanta has got to be weary of not taking their foot off the gas, because we know the Saints can score.
0: Well, this has kind of been the Saints' M.O., is trailing in the first half and then an offensive explosion in the second half. They're going to need it again tonight.
1: Jaden Price will take it at the 5 on the numbers, the 10, the near side, the 20, a block at the 25. He's at the 30 on the painted numbers on the near sideline. And he takes it up to the Saints 33. Good beginning field position. First down and 10 on the 28-yard kickoff return for New Orleans. In white jerseys, old gold pants, it's a muted gold, and the gold helmets. And the fleur-de-lis on the side of those beautiful helmets. First and 10, they've got it at their 33. You must have played a game in this building, am I correct, when you were playing in the NFL?
0: Just one.
1: Just one.
0: And it was super loud.
1: It's not very loud right now. The Saints are struggling. Under center is Shock. He gets the snap, and he hands off on first and 10 from his own 33 to Kamara, who runs over the right guard. He's out to the 37 of the Saints. He picks up 4, tackled outside the hash. Second down and 6 for New Orleans. Third quarter is underway.
0: In fairness, they're supposed to be quiet now. This is a good job by the Superdome faithful. You want to be as quiet as possible on offense. I think most people understand this, but the offense's advantage is the cadence, and knowing the cadence, let these guys change it up and let them get a jump. There it is right there.
1: Just as the words are coming out of your mouth, it happened right as we were watching 11 stories up here.
2: Neutral zone infraction, defense number 53, 5-yard penalty, second down.
1: So they got him. It is quiet. It was quiet in the first half as the lead of the Falcons was building. But you're so right. These are knowledgeable fans. They've had great success here. They've won a Super Bowl here. And they're trying now to turn the page with the new coach in Kellen Moore. Now in his second season and a young quarterback in his second season out of Louisville, Tyler Shuck, who also played his college ball at Oregon and Texas Tech. It's second down and 1. Handoff here to Miller. Goes over the left guard as he was inside the hash. Got to the 44 of the Saints. They get a first down and a gain of 2.
0: You know, that's at least the third time tonight that these teams have had a second and 1 and they just run it. And I just wonder if they've studied the Chicago Bears at all. You know their head coach, Ben Johnson? That guy knows what he's doing. Second and 1, they try to get a chunk play because they're that confident they'll get the first down on third and 1.
1: Shotgun's under center for the Saints at his own 44, and it's first and 10. Gets the snap, drops back 7. Left tackle block, line drive thrown here sideline. Lunging catch of the 45 of Atlanta on the sideline by Olave. He was cutting, and then he had to go kind of backwards, outstretched, over the turf, two-handed, gloved catch, helmet high, 11-yard pickup, first and 10 to the 44-yard line of Atlanta. Great catch.
0: Well, isn't that beautiful? I mean, he's literally laying on the ground. He fell down and still found a way to contort his body and corral it.
1: I formation on the painted logo on the turf, 44-yard line of Atlanta. First possession of the second half. Shuck, the Saints quarterback, under center. First and 10. Got the snap. The pitch out to Miller, and he was devoured on the play by Mason Smith out of LSU. Got him in a trade with the Jacksonville Jaguars. They throw him for a loss of 2, and they're back to the Atlanta 46.
0: I like these D tackles for the Falcons.
1: They're
0: I don't know that many people know much about them, but Mason Smith, Jervon Dexter, who they traded for from the Bears, they just gave him a massive extension. They can play. They're as big a reason why the Falcons are playing pretty well on defense as anything.
1: Alvin Kamara, the back, second down 11, 46 of Atlanta. There's a snap to Shuck and a throw outside, caught by Kamara on the hip. Runs in front of the bench of the Falcons on the far side. Got as far as the 39 of Atlanta. He picks up 7. It'll be 3rd and 4 for the Saints, who trail here early in the second half, 24-7.
0: You know, there was a time, and it's a terrific tackle. It really, really is a terrific job there by Henderson, the former Jags first-round pick. But there's a time when you could never have the first guy tackle Kamara in space like that.
1: 3rd and 4, you're so right. 39 of Atlanta. Donaldson, the running back. Shotgun snap, 5-man rush, line drive throw, far side leaping catch, Johnson. The tight end has caught another one, chest high, far sideline. He's at the 30-yard line of the Falcons. A bullet right on the screws. Pickup of 9, Ross, on 3rd and 4. Another first down for the Saints.
0: I've been watching Juwan Johnson play for a long time. I used to do some Penn State media stuff, Kevin, living in central Pennsylvania. So I watched his high school footage. The guy looked like Randy Moss as a high school wide receiver. He was unbelievable. Glassboro, New Jersey, South Jersey. Now he's bulked up and playing tight end, doing a heck of a job.
1: Falcon 30, shotgun snap to the Saints quarterback, drops back, cocks his right arm, launches an arching spiral, far sideline, incomplete at the 5. And he was going down that sideline. He was looking for for Alvin Kamara. The running back was out of the backfield. They had a linebacker on him. Second down and 10 on the incomplete pass by the Saints deep in Atlanta territory.
0: Really nice coverage there. I mean, he was stride for stride. That's Perkins Jr.
1: The rookie.
0: Who, guess what? And can you imagine how many times he's watched Alvin Kamara play?
1: He's
0: from Louisiana.
1: Yes.
0: He went to LSU. Now he's out there covering Kamara stride for stride.
1: 30 of the Falcons. Saints have it 2nd and 10. Shuck is in the gun. Gets the snap. Hands to Kamara. Runs over the left guard. On the hash to the 27-yard line. And Dexter brings him down on that defensive line for the Falcons. Our clock is at 10:30 and ticking here in the third. It's 3rd and 7 coming up for the Saints.
0: How about this stat? Tyler Shuck, play action, 8 for 8, 106 yards. No play action, 7 for 14, 60 yards. So the more play action, the better. Unfortunately, that's probably not going to work here on 3rd and 7.
1: From the 27-yard line of Atlanta, first possession of the second half. Shuck is in the gun. Moves Olave, who's in motion. Shotgun snap, 5-man rush. Line drive throw, far side, caught Olave. First down at the 16-yard line with a two-handed glove, helmet high catch across the way. They'll say he stepped out of bounds at the Falcons 17. On 3rd and 7, a strike at 10 by Shuck and a first down for the Saints.
0: That's one of the biggest differences between the NFL and college. The velocity Shuck put on that ball and how easily Olave makes the hand catch and then does the double toe tap.
1: C.J. Donaldson, the back. Shuck is under center. 17-yard line of Atlanta. Got the snap on 1st and 10. Rolls to the near side. A short pass incomplete. He was held on the play. The intended receiver was the tight end Johnson on the near side on the short pass. Held by Billy Bowman, a defensive back. That's going to be on the Falcons.
2: Pass interference. Defense number 33. First down at the start of the foul.
1: Now, I'm looking at that replay. That ball was uncatchable, and the contact came after the ball would kind of had kind of sailed by the tight end. Am I wrong?
0: Well, not only that, Bowman was in perfect position. He didn't need to do it. What was it, like a 3-yard pass interference penalty?
1: Yeah.
0: 2 yards. It's a 2-yard PI.
1: Running back is Miller. 15 of the Falcons. Saints have it first and 10. Shuck, their quarterback, is under center. It's a jet sweep and a handoff, and it goes to the far side. Brown ran laterally on the 20, then was upended by Mike Hughes, the 9-year veteran. He came through and knocked him head over heels. They lose 4. They're back to the 20 of the Falcons, and the Saints will have it second down and 14. 9 to play in the third.
0: 6-minute drive already for the Saints. By the way, you can learn a lot about a football team just by watching how the receivers block and how the corners tackle. That'll tell you the culture of that squad.
1: Second down, 15, 20-yard line of Atlanta for New Orleans. Shotgun formation. Somebody moved. It was somebody on that line for the Falcons. Neutral zone infraction, I believe.
2: Neutral zone infraction. Defense number 92. 5-yard penalty. Second down.
1: Mason Smith, a starter.
0: That's a big penalty just because you had the advantage. You had them behind the chains. You had them second and 15. Mason Smith got a little anxious there in between the left guard Edwards and left tackle Richards.
1: Miller remains the back. Chuck will be in the gun. 5 yards away from his center, the 15 of Atlanta. It's second down and 10 for the Saints, who trail 24-7. Shotgun snap, goes back 5. Left tackle block, throws a pass. Twirling route catch by Miller, the running back, at the 10 on that far sideline, and then belted at about the 8-yard line of the Falcons. And so on the play, he picked up 7, bringing up 3rd and 3 on the second half. Opening drive by New Orleans. It's approaching 7 minutes in length.
0: Still haven't seen Tyler Shuck really have to use his legs the way he's capable of. Just has that one carry for 2 yards, but he's perfectly capable. This could be a good opportunity, some type of quarterback draw.
1: 3rd down and 3, Saints at the 8 of Atlanta. Shotgun snap, here comes the blitz, throws a pass, batted down at the line of scrimmage. He was backpedaling under heavy, heavy pressure, a lot of duress. And that was thrust on him by that Atlanta rush. It's incomplete. It's 4th down. They're going for 3, and the booze cascading down to the field from the upper reaches of the Superdome.
0: I'd be curious to see what the analytical models say here about the win probability of kicking the field goal versus going for it. I'd also say, though, if I'm Kellen Moore, after that long of a drive, you really, in my mind, you have to make this a 2-score game.
1: So Carlson will try a 27-yard field goal. The kick is up and the kick is good for the Saints to our right. He puts it in, a long drive that took half of the third quarter, and a 27-yard Saints field goal makes it 24-10 Atlanta as the Saints cut into that Atlanta lead. With that field goal, Barbasol will make another donation to Kurt and Brenda Warner's Treasure House, a living community for adults with disabilities. Barbasol, the trusted choice for a close and comfortable shave. Close Shave America, Close Shave Barbasol. We're in New Orleans, and the Saints trail the Falcons 24-10. 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
1: Well, the defense of the Atlanta Falcons has held the New Orleans Saints after a 7-minute drive out of the end zone. They only allow a field goal from 27 yards, and the lead has been cut 24-10. Now, here is the kickoff by the Saints, and Branch will take it and veer to the far side of the field and get knocked down at about the 20, where are they going to mark him? 26-yard line. And the Falcons have it, 19-yard return. Along with Ross Tucker, Kevin Harlan, we're in the Granger broadcast booth at the Superdome in New Orleans. 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Penix under center, his own 26. He gets the snap and he hands off to Robinson, who runs laterally to the near side on the 25, angling to the near sideline, knocked down to the 30, picks up four on first down on Atlanta's first play of the second half, and it'll be second down and six, and the clock is at 7:15 in the third. Red jerseys, white pants, black helmets for the Falcons. Second down, six. Falcon 30. Penix is under center. Tight end in motion. He'll get the snap. He'll fake the handoff. He runs back and he throws a pass near side. Caught by Dotson, who got it at the 40. Flag is thrown up the near sideline 50 and into New Orleans territory at the 47-yard line of the Saints. Caught that ball belt high. Came down the near sideline, picked up 23.
2: Defense number 99 was lined up in the neutral zone. That penalty declined. The result of the play is the first down.
1: You know, there have been a couple plays tonight where the defense has been lax in the secondary for the Saints, and Falcon receivers have been wide open, like right there to Dotson.
0: I thought for sure they were going to call the Falcons for a hold there. I thought Gerald, the new left tackle who's out there for Jake Matthews, had held Chase Young, but instead they just called him for being offsides.
1: Saints 47, high formation. Penix under center. Atlanta first and 10. Tight end in motion. Got the snap. Turns to the left. Hands to Robinson. He's over the left tackle at the 45. He's inside the numbers, the 40. And he's down to the New Orleans Saint 38-yard line. Carving his way. Picking up eight right there. He's got 115 yards rushing tonight. Bijan Robinson is unstoppable.
0: He looks like a slalom skier. It's
1: that's
0: like
1: good, good
0: 2 feet go one way, 2 feet go the other, or like moguls, you know? Remember that kick returner, Jeremy Bloom from Colorado, would do the moguls? That's what Bijan Robinson's feet look like sometimes.
1: 38-yard line of the Saints. Penix is under center. Second down and one for the Falcons, leading 24-10 in the third. There's the snap, the late handoff. Robinson over the center. He's got the first down between the hash marks, the 35, between the hash marks to the 30, and finally tackled around the ankles at the 28-yard line of the New Orleans Saints. That's a first down burst to 10. He's got 126 on the ground. And don't miss all the NFL excitement Sunday on CBS and Fox. Check your local listings for games and times in your area. Catch the NFL on CBS and Fox. We will see you in Foxborough on Sunday with the Raiders and the Patriots, and Ross will be in Denver for the Chargers and the Broncos. First down and 10. Atlanta at the 28 of New Orleans. Penix is under center. Brian Robinson is the running back. There's the snap, the spin, and the handoff to Robinson, stoned at the line. In fact, thrown for a loss of

0: maybe two. He's back to the 30 of the Saints. Thrown backwards, losing two. The clock at 4:40 and ticking here in the third.
1: Boy, they needed that. I mean, the Saints really, really needed some type of lost yardage play to try to put the Falcons behind the chains, get them off schedule. What does that mean? It just means you can't just keep running it. Second and 12, it's going to be hard to run it two more times to get the first down, especially out of an empty set. Ball's likely out quick here.
0: Second down, 12:30 of the Saints.

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1: We're down to about 11 coming up.
2: This is like a must-stop play for the Saints. You're down two touchdowns. There's already less than 19 minutes left in the game. You got him in third and long. Cannot let Penix deliver a striker. He's only been touched one time.
1: Ryan Robinson back there. Shotgun snap to Penix. Third and 10. Line drive to the near sideline. Caught in stride. 15-yard line. London got it. Shoulder pad high. In stride. 15 of the Saints running out of bounds on the near sideline. On third and 11, a pinpoint Penix pass of 13 yards and a first down for Atlanta.
2: Just gigantic. And they did hit him. Cam Jordan hit him second time tonight. You learn a lot about quarterbacks on third and long. That's when it's tough. And Penix just stepped up and put a laser beam on Drake London.
1: 14-yard line of the Saints. Penix is in the pistol. First down and 10. Leading 24-10 late third quarter. Shotgun snap. Hand to Robinson over the right tackle. Cuts to his left on the hash at the 10 and diving near the 9 of the Saints. He'll pick up on the play. 6. Ross Tucker, second down and 4 for an Atlanta team that began this drive on their 26. The big play, 23-yard pass to Dotson. London caught one moments ago for 13.
2: The bad news is Jake Matthews been ruled out with a groin injury. The good news is they're not really missing him that much. Michael Jarrell's holding it down at left tackle.
1: From the 8 of the Saints, Atlanta second down and 4. Penix under center, tight end in motion. Got the snap, hands to Brian Robinson, right tackle. Got a block at the 5. He's in for the touchdown. Boy, that was quick. Huge hole over the right side. 8-yard touchdown run by the veteran Brian Robinson. His second rushing touchdown tonight. And the Falcons have gone up late in the third, 30-10 over New Orleans.
2: And that was yet another humongous hole created by this Falcons offensive line. Lindstrom gets up on Stutzman, throws him into Justin Reed. I mean, you just don't see holes like this in the NFL very often.
1: 4 rushing touchdowns for the Falcons. Extra point is away and good by Nick Folk to our left. Crowd is quiet, celebrating the 20th anniversary of the return to the Dome after Hurricane Katrina. But it's been all Atlanta. 4 rushing touchdowns. 2 by Bijan Robinson and 2 by Brian Robinson. Clock at 2:11 here in the third, and you're listening to Monday Night Football on Westwood One.
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1: 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Ryan Robinson, an 8-yard touchdown run. Falcons have 4 rushing touchdowns for the first time in a game since 2015. And a commanding lead with 2:11 to play in the third. And circling over their second consecutive win. Here's the return by Berrien Brown. Taking it on the far side of the painted numbers, the 20, the 25, and on the far side, the 30, and tackled about the 32. Returns at 31. And here comes Tyler Shuck. This was a division that at one time held some of the great quarterbacks in, you know, recent pro football history. Drew Brees was here. Matt Ryan was in Atlanta. And, of course, we know about Tom Brady in Tampa. Now they've got Shuck here, a young quarterback. Penix, a young quarterback. Rice Young in Carolina. I mean, looks Cam Newton in Carolina, of course, was part of that group. Here from the 32-yard line in the pistol formation is the quarterback, Tyler Shuck. He's got a first and 10. He'll get the snap. He fakes the handoff. It's a 5-man rush. He's hit once, spun around, hit again, broke away, runs, and throws on the run. Far side, overshooting his receiver, Trayton Welch, a tight end, who is leaping on the far sideline, incomplete. It's second and 10 for the Saints, who trail 31-10.
2: I think that might be a sneak preview of the rest of this game, Kevin.
1: I think you're right.
2: I think it's going to be Tyler Shuck under duress, Tyler Shuck running for his life, and Tyler Shuck throwing the ball pretty much the rest of the game, because that's probably the Saints' only way to get back in this thing. Got to be careful he doesn't get hurt. He takes some vicious shots at times.
1: At his own 32, he's under center, second and 10, got the snap. Here's the rush. He avoids it by moving up, and he throws a wild short pass to the near sideline and incomplete for his lunging running back, Kendre Miller, at about the 35-yard line. Would have been a minimal gain. So now it is third down and 10. Now, Alvin Kamara is questionable on his return with the knee. They've lost their number one running back, Travis Etienne, the former Travis Etienne, who now, as you know, is Travis Etienne. He's from Louisiana. Wanted to have more of a Louisiana feel to his name, and that's the way they pronounced it at his home, and that's what his new name is known as now. Third down and 10. He's out in NIR till week 9. Third down and 10. Tyler Shuck is in the gun at his own 32-yard line. There's the snap. They bring 7. Winds up, long arching spiral pass down the near sideline. Incomplete. Flag thrown at the 30. Down the near sideline. On the incomplete pass, looking for Lance. Incomplete. Covered by Avion Terrell, a rookie out of Clemson.
3: Pass interference. Defense number 12. First down at the start of the foul.
1: It's a big PI. That's a way to bail yourself out, I guess. We see it a lot.
2: That is a huge penalty. And that's one, you know, I'm not so sure about that one.
1: I agree. They were just going for the ball.
2: Well, first of all, Bryce Lance kind of pushed off him first. Now, there is a different angle, camera angle, where he pulled him towards him a little bit.
1: Well, Kamara back in the game. We were told he was questionable on his return from the 43 of Atlanta. Here's a short pass on that first and 10, and Shuck had it deflected at the line of scrimmage, and it's batted aside. It's incomplete. It'll be second down and 10. Heavy pressure there by Abdullah. Yasir Abdullah on the defensive line. 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Have chainsaws in the back of that truck. And just drive around and act tough. Line of defense tonight. Be careful of that foul. Here's a second down and 10 with a pass to the near side. Thrown in back of the receiver, Olave. It's incomplete. And now it's third and 10, and here come more boos with the Saints trailing 31-10.
2: This is a tough night to have this type of performance.
1: Yeah, it is.
2: You know, there was a lot of expectations, anticipation for the night. You know, the rebirth, they're calling it.
1: Running back is C.J. Donaldson, 43 of Atlanta. New Orleans, 3rd and 10, 1:38 in the third. Shotgun snap, five-man rush, hit as he throws, arching spiral near sideline, and incomplete at the 10 on the diving attempt by Bryce Lance, a fourth-round rookie receiver out of North Dakota State, running down the near sideline, drew a lot of attention. He had Xavier Watts among a couple that were defending. Incomplete, 4th and 10, coming up four. Mike Hughes was down there, too, for the New Orleans Saints.
2: Wow. I mean, 4th and 10, they're going for it. They have to. They don't really have much of a choice. Down three scores. And they've really shown essentially no ability to slow down this Falcons offense.
1: Shotgun for the quarterback, Shuck. 43 of Atlanta. The New Orleans quarterback gets the shotgun snap. Four-man rush. Line drive throw. Leaping two-hand catch. Falling down 25-yard line. Grabbed there by Devon Vele. He leapt high and grabbed that ball over his gold helmet with his gloved hands. 25-yard line of Atlanta. It's a pickup of 18 on 4th and 10 and a first down for the Saints.
2: Really nice route combination against that zone coverage.
1: Shotgun snap, 25 of Atlanta, 1st and 10. Shuck is flush from the pocket, cocking his right arm, pointing downfield, throwing the short pass. Flag is thrown. Ball was caught by Kamara on the numbers at the 20. On the near side, belt high, then he was belted.
3: Offense number 75, 10-yard penalty, replay, first down.
1: Fuanga, the starting right tackle. 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And Shuck is spelled S-H-O-U-G-H. First and 20 with the holding penalty on the Saints. Now they're back to the 35 of the Falcons. Back to pass in the gun. Four-man rush. Another flag. Another throw. Far side incomplete for Johnson. Covered by Watts on that far sideline. At about the 25-yard line of the Falcons, incomplete.
3: Illegal shift. Offense number 83. 5-yard penalty. Go first down.
1: It's Juwan Johnson. It's your buddy.
2: Yeah, well, it was an incomplete pass anyway. But those are the ones that always get you frustrated. That's one, you know, you almost wonder if you would decline that if you're Stefanski, right? I mean, you already had him in 1st and 20. It would have been 2nd and 20. I think I'll take 2nd and 20 over 1st and 25.
1: I think I would too. So the penalty pushes him back to the 40-yard line of Atlanta with 30 seconds to play in the third. And Shuck has got it 1st and 25. He's under center. He gets the snap. He drops back. He's chased. He's grabbed. He escapes. He's on the far sideline, and he flips it ahead. And the pass was caught on the far sideline by the running back, Miller, as the quarterback, Shuck, was running for his life. And he kind of shot put that ball ahead. They pick up three on the play. Third, make it 2nd and 22. The clock is ticking from 10. The third quarter will run out, and we'll go to the fourth quarter here in the Superdome. In New Orleans, rainy, hot night.
3: This is the end of the third quarter.
1: And we will take a break. Four rushing touchdowns by the Falcons, who come in 1-2 against the 1-2 Saints. Let's go to the fourth. It's 31-10 Atlanta. 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
7: Here's Montana to throw, fake short, and looks long, going for it all. 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A 38-yard pass play, and look at there. It's 26-3. 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
6: 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That strike to Jerry Rice was one of five touchdown passes for Joe Montana. 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
1: 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So the Falcons have 173 rushing yards. They've allowed just one sack on Penix. The offensive line looks pretty good, and they don't have their anchor at the left tackle because he's injured. As he was making his 199th consecutive start tonight, Jake Matthews.
2: I am going to be upset.
1: If he misses?
2: If he can't start next week.
1: I agree.
2: I want him to get 200 straight starts so badly.
1: At that position, that's amazing.
2: I can't even begin, Kevin, to try to verbalize how impressive that is. The combination of good fortune, physical toughness, but the mental toughness, week in, week out, for years.
1: We begin the fourth quarter, second and 22, with the Saints trailing 31-10 at the 37 of Atlanta. Here's a short pass out of the gun, caught by Kamara near sideline 40. Stiff arms his way down the near sideline by the 35 and is knocked out of bounds into his own bench below us here at the 33-yard line of Atlanta. He picks up four, and that brings up third and 18 for the Saints, who in this fourth quarter now will be moving from our right to our left and trailing 31-10.
2: Always interesting to see how D coordinators like Jeff Ulbrich play these situations. They have a loaded front to the right, meaning only one D lineman to the left of the center, three to the right.
1: Third down, 18, Saints at the 33 of Atlanta. Here's a four-man rush, shotgun snap to Chuck, and he throws downfield, diving catch made, and the numbers at the 15-yard line by Vele. The former Bronco comes up with a stretched-out diving catch at the 16-yard line of Atlanta on fourth and one, 17-yard pickup. I'll take it. It was third and 18. The gain was 17. It's fourth and one right now. He was short. I thought maybe when he slid and got that ball, he was going to get it. Fourth and one, handoff Kamara, digs over the right guard, between the hash and down to the 14. He's got the New Orleans first down.
2: A little surprised that the Saints went with a gun run there. That could have been disastrous. Falcons did bring a pressure, but they didn't do a great job. They had a chance to get in there, tackle for loss, and stop this Saints drive.
1: Bailey's had two great catches on this drive of 18 and 17. It's first and 10 from the 14-yard line. Here's a pass outside, out of the gun by Shock, and the right-hander throws to the far sideline, incomplete. Here's looking for the tight end, incomplete, second down and 10, with 13:28 left in the fourth quarter here in the Superdome.
2: Another nice play in coverage by Harold Perkins Jr., the rookie. Went to LSU. He's from New Orleans. Truly unique player. I mean, his true freshman year at LSU, he looked like Micah Parsons out there getting sacks left and right in these big SEC games.
1: Atlanta 14, Saints in the gun, second down 10. There's the snap, belt high. Quick line drive throw inside the numbers. Caught, belt high at the 10. And then Vele is down to the 5. He's been indispensable on this drive as a receiver. For the New Orleans Saints, it's a pickup of 9, setting up third down and 1 for New Orleans at the 5 of Atlanta. Lining up again,
2: Again, they're in gun. The only run here is inside zone right. Falcons should play for it.
1: There's the handoff, and it goes to Kamara out of the gun. Down the middle, over the center, touchdown, New Orleans Saints. And the second tonight by Alvin Kamara. A touchdown run by Kamara. His second, as we said, 5 yards. It's 31-16 as the Saints again work into that Atlanta lead.
2: Well, that is a nice drive by the Saints. Kudos to them. A little surprised the Falcons did not give a better effort, have a better opportunity there on that short yardage gun run.
1: Extra point is away by Carlson for the Saints. We've had 6 rushing touchdowns in this game. 4 by Atlanta, 2 by New Orleans. Timeout on the field with 2 minutes gone in the fourth. And a new score from the Superdome. Falcons 31-17 over the Saints. This is Westwood One's coverage of the National Football League.
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1: 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Back here at the Superdome on a rainy night in New Orleans. Here is the kickoff after the 5-yard touchdown run by Kamara. The kickoff taken by Branch at the 5, up the middle, the 10, hash mark 20, up the middle, 25. Felt it right there. Was he hit? And was the bar crowbarred free? The Saints have got it. And they're still talking. All right. That was Len Clark, who was talking to us from the floor of the Superdome. And the Atlanta Falcons will take over at their own 28, first and 10, leading 31-17. It was down by contact, even though the ball erupted after he hit the turf. So from the 28-yard line, it's the Atlanta Falcons coming off a 35-14 win at Green Bay. They could make it 2 in a row and make things interesting in the NFC South against their opponent tonight, the Saints, who are coming off a loss here to the Raiders last Sunday. Are they still looking at the... There's a...
13: I don't think there's been a challenge. I think there has been a timeout, though. So we'll take a timeout, too. 12:55 left in the game. It's Atlanta 30.

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4: 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After the touchdown by New Orleans, the subsequent kickoff, and Bijan Robinson in the backfield, Penix under center, his own 28 for Atlanta, first and 10. Got the snap, short pass, caught by Pitts, far side 30, up the far sideline 40, breaks the tackle 45-50, rumbles into Saints territory down the far sideline after the catch, tackled at the 44 of New Orleans. 29-yard catch and run, a beauty, another big chunk play by the Atlanta offense. They've got it first and 10 in Saints territory.
5: Everybody was expecting run, first down, up by two touchdowns. Instead, they do a bootleg play-action pass. They insert London inside of Pitts. What that did is it got the Saints secondary confused as to who had who. Pitts was wide open.
4: Penix under center, 44 New Orleans, Atlanta first and 10. Got the snap, hands to Bijan Robinson, who goes over the left tackle and spins his way to the 41, and Ross picks up three. Second down, seven. Atlanta leads it 31-17.
5: I think we might need to start talking about just how good this Falcons offense might be, because this is now the second primetime game in a row where they've been virtually unstoppable. And remember, this is only the second game they've had their quarterback, Michael Penix Jr. They were playing with Cooper Rush the first couple weeks. Now they've scored 66 points with 11 and change to go.
4: New Orleans 41, Penix under center. Atlanta second down and seven. Tied in motion, there's the snap. He turns to his left, he hands to Robinson. He goes over the left guard, and he's outside the hash and down to the New Orleans 36. Running hard, picking up five. It'll be third down and two for the Falcons. Yep, they look good in Green Bay. Penix looked great. Penix has looked solid tonight, but the running game has been so overpowering against a New Orleans defense without three starters. In fact, three guys that are great against the run, including Pete Werner, their linebacker, and Carl Granderson, all out with injury. Third down and two with the Falcons at the 36-yard line of the Saints. Under center is Penix, who wears a white number 9 on that red jersey. Got the snap, delayed handoff. Robinson over the right tackle, has the first, digging inside the numbers, and finally tackled at the 31 of the Saints on a pickup of 5. Continuing to build on his rushing numbers, 19 carries, 145 yards for Bijan Robinson, and two touchdowns.
5: They're already in range, by the way, to make it a three-score game again. And they should be doing what they're doing right now. Stay in the huddle until 15 seconds on the play clock. Penix Jr. should not snap it until there's less than 5 seconds on the play clock. Shorten the game as soon as you can.
4: 31 of the Saints. Penix under center. Brian Robinson, the running back. 31 in New Orleans.

0: first and 10 Atlanta. Snap, fake handoff, rolling Penix, sets, winds up, long pass down the middle, caught over the shoulder, touchdown, Dotson, in the middle of the end zone, 3 yards deep. A pinpoint pass by Penix, right on the screws, 31-yard touchdown pass. And the Falcons build their lead 37-17 over New Orleans with under 10 to go in the fourth.
1: The Falcons are a wagon. I mean, this is unreal. Another bootleg. Dotson was able to shake Quincy Riley at the top of the route, made it look like he was running to the pylon. Instead, he faked and went back to the post. Terrific route by Dotson. Perfect throw by Penix. And man, oh man, the Falcons are good.
0: Next, they are. They look unstoppable. There's an extra point by Folk. 38-17 Atlanta. 9:50 in the fourth here in New Orleans. 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
0: The Atlanta Falcons tonight have gotten 4 rushing touchdowns, a beautiful 31-yard touchdown pass by Penix right there, 401 total yards. They've had 6 scores on 9 drives. Bijan Robinson has rushed for 145 yards. It has been some kind of game, and here is the ensuing kickoff. Brown will take it for the Saints on the numbers, the 20 up to the 25, and gets up to the Saints 26-yard line, along with the great Ross Tucker, Kevin Harlan here in the Granger broadcast booth at the Superdome. 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Granger for the ones who get it done. First and 10, we're going to mark them. At the 26-yard line, Saints will begin it. Shuck is in the pistol. There's the snap. 4-man rush. Cox his right arm, throwing a line drive far side. The tight end looks to have retrieved that pass, Johnson, but he was on the chalk. And they call it incomplete. Second down and 10. Caught that ball far sideline in front of the Falcon bench at about the 38, but out of bounds.
1: How about Tommy Rees, by the way, the Falcons offensive coordinator, going with that deep shot right there?
15: Yeah.
1: I mean, he is he's putting out his resume to be a head coach. They could have just kept running the clock. I would have thought Stefanski would have said, hey, let's keep the clock moving. Tommy Rees with the dagger.
0: Shot from his own 26 in the gun for the Saints. Second down and 10 for the New Orleans quarterback. The belt high shotgun snap, the four-man rush. He's flushed from the pocket, pointing downfield, being chased to the sideline and run out of bounds near the 30 of the Saints. And he picks up three, and they're going to mark him out of bounds. They say now at the 29 of New Orleans, bringing up third and 7. Doesn't Penix throw a beautiful ball? I mean, it is a beautiful stroke and a beautiful passer.
1: He does. He always has. I think that national championship game they played in was here, right?
0: Well, you know what? I don't know. But I don't second guess you.
1: I want to say it was here.
0: Third down and 7. Shuck in the gun for the Saints. His own 29. Got the shotgun snap. Throws a little pass up the near side. Caught at the 35 on the numbers. Grabbed by Johnson, the tight end. Quickly hauled down by a couple on the play, including Hughes, picking up 6 and making it 4th and 1 for the Saints at their own 35.
1: Falcons cannot let them just run inside zone to the right here. Just attack that front side A-gap. Don't let them just hand it off.
0: Kamara is the back. Shuck, there goes a flag. And it's a flag, a false start against the Saints, 4th and 6.
16: Start. Offense, number 72. 5-yard penalty, 4th down.
0: So that is awesome. Richards, who starts at the left tackle, 4th and 6, with our fourth quarter clock at 8:33.
1: Well, that penalty wasn't awesome.
0: No.
1: Big difference between 4th and 1 and 4th and 6. He's been struggling a little bit tonight, replacing Kelvin Banks, who looks like, by the way, a really nice left tackle. Got hurt earlier in the season, last year's first round pick.
0: 4th and 6. Shuck is in the gun. Now with that penalty back at his own New Orleans 30. He gets the shotgun snap. He gets a right tackle block. Now he is grabbed. He is spun and he is sacked. And on downs, the Falcons are going to get the ball in the red zone at the 20-yard line of New Orleans. What defense. Terrific rush. And it was authored by Samson Ebukam. The veteran out of Eastern Washington comes in for the Falcons with a loss of 10, timeout on the field. 8:22 to go. Falcons in control, 38-17. 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
0: 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Liberty Biberty. All right, the only other time before tonight that the Falcons had two different players with two rushing touchdowns or more in the same game, October of 1973.

0: three. I know one name, and I don't know the other. You ready?
1: Yeah.
0: Dave Hampton, who was a terrific running back at that time in the NFL, and Eddie Ray. Do you remember Eddie Ray?
1: I do not.
0: I don't either.
1: I don't remember either name.
0: You don't remember Dave Hampton?
1: Nope, I was born in 79.
0: Oh, okay. Well, all right, here come the Atlanta Falcons on downs. They get it, 21 in New Orleans. Hand off, Brian Robinson. He goes, somebody lost their helmet. Brian Robinson runs over the left guard. He pierces the 20. He's between the hash marks and down to the 18-yard line of the New Orleans Saints. Now the clock is ticking with the Falcons leading 38-17 and zeroing in over their second consecutive win. And they take on, as you say, Baltimore with an injured Lamar Jackson. Not playing, we don't think, on Sunday night. Eddie Ray played for four teams. He played in 48 career games. Second down and seven from the 18 of the Saints. Brian Robinson, the running back. And the quarterback, Penix, under center, gets the snap with the spin, hands off on the play. Robinson running over the right tackle, crossing the 15-yard line on the numbers and down to the 11 of the Saints. So, it'll be a gain of about 6-7 yards. Call it a gain of 7 yards. They get a first down to the 11 of New Orleans.
1: That is perfect. The Falcons now, the clock is more important than even the score. Doing a really nice job staying in the huddle till 15 seconds. Not snapping it till it's under five. You want to just drain this thing.
0: First down and 10. Penix under center. Brian Robinson the back. Receiver in motion. The snap. And the turn to the left. The handoff to Brian Robinson. Breaks the tackle over the guard at the 10. The 5. Touchdown run. Robinson gets his third rushing touchdown tonight for the Falcons, who are running away here in Louisiana with a 44-17 lead over the New Orleans Saints.
1: Normally, they'd be booing here, but all the Saints fans left already. The only people here are wearing Falcons red, so they're cheering. But the tackling on that play
0: horrendous.
1: Was absolutely atrocious. That was not pro football.
0: Well, everything's on tape, and believe me, these games are scrutinized more than any of us can really realize. Here's the extra point. It is up and in by Folk, and it's now a 45-17 Atlanta lead over the Saints. Five rushing touchdowns ties the franchise record. 6:52 to go in the game. Timeout in the field. You're listening to Monday Night Football on Westwood One.
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0: Five rushing touchdowns tonight for the Atlanta Falcons. And the record's going to go to 2-2 with two convincing wins. They scored 35 points at Lambeau Field last week. They've scored 45 points in New Orleans tonight. That's a lot of road points in two consecutive games.
1: I think that's a really good point by you. Kevin, these are road primetime games.
0: Yes.
1: I played in some of these. These are really hard. The crowd is typically ruckus. You don't have the snap count advantage. These are super impressive wins by the Falcons.
0: And here comes Varian Brown, who takes it about a yard inside the goal line. He's past the 20 and out to about the 21-yard line. We've got...
1: He might have lost the ball.
0: He might have lost the
1: Falcons
0: ball.
1: Falcons racking right. Like he did.
0: Falcons lost like the rookie fumbled the ball. The rookie out of LSU. I think he was down. I think the elbow and wrist and forearm were down. I think it is not a fumble. And New Orleans will have it. We had a play like this yesterday in Santa Clara, and Gene Steratore came on, and he said the wrist hit before the forearm, but it was so close, and then the elbow, like it was literally, we're talking just a sliver of room. But anyway, it is New Orleans ball, and the ball will be at the 24-yard line where it's first and 10. Donaldson the back, and Shuck with the call as he gets the snap and hands off to the rookie free agent out of Ohio State, who takes it right over the center between the hash marks and up the middle to the 33 of New Orleans on a gain of 9.
1: You know,
0: second down and one.
1: Yeah, sorry, Kev. I know there's still 6 minutes left. I don't think I would have Tyler Shuck out there. I know crazier things have happened, but he took a vicious hit last time. At least now they're just running the ball.
0: Here comes Donaldson. He'll get the handoff from Shuck and gets the first down over the left guard up to the 36-yard line, running on the hash. He picks up 3. It is a first down. In a 45-17 Falcon lead with 6 to play, clock ticking here in, and they're showing a picture on TV of Shuck in his non-throwing hand, his left hand, and now he's got some, he had, when he was sitting on the bench, some kind of a, I don't know if it was electrical stimulation or a heat pad or something over there, but he's under center right now, and he's still in the game. He's 23 of 39 through the air. He drops back on first and 10, winds up, goes deep, long pass, near sideline, almost intercepted, incomplete, looking into the lights at the 20-yard line down the near side by DeMarco Helms. Incomplete, second and 10 for the Saints.
1: You know, I think this is one area in pro football that maybe they're not as advanced as they should be. I just don't think I would have Olave and Shuck out there. It's a long season. You're down by 4 touchdowns with 5 minutes left. You can't even get close to stopping the other team. The only way that this becomes truly disastrous is if one of these guys gets hurt.
0: Here's a handoff in the gun on second down and 10, and it goes to C.J. Donaldson, who runs it up to the 42, picks up 6, third down and 4. Ran it up the hash. 42-yard line of the Saints, and the clock is approaching 5 to play and ticking here in the fourth with a 45-17 Atlanta lead.
1: It's interesting, Kevin, because it's just not really the culture in the NFL. You know, the starters just play, they stay in, but can you imagine if one of their star players gets hurt here?
0: Oh, my goodness. In a league which has had a lot of injuries the first 4 weeks, a lot. And a big-name player, 3rd and 4, Shuck in the gun. Quick throw, good catch. Bailey on a quick hitter as he cut inside the painted numbers. Got the ball on a quick slant. He picks up 5, and he's up to the 46-yard line of the Saints. They get another first down, 4.5 to go in the game. No, I agree with you. But what a tough road coming up for the Falcons. Ravens, Bears coming up next 2 weeks. Shuck is flushed here on 1st and 10, got the pass away to Donaldson as he was heavily pressured by Helms. There's a short pass to the far side outside the numbers to the 46 on that far sideline, and they lost a yard.
1: Because here's the other thing. They're huddling up. So what does that tell you? They're not really trying to score. Like, they're not really trying to win the game. So if you're not really trying to win the game, you're huddling it up. There's less than 4 minutes left. Why are so many of your star players still out there?
0: Second down and 10. Saints at their 46. 3:48, clock ticking in the fourth. High shotgun snap. Handoff will go here to Condre Miller, who runs up the middle over the center. Hit on the 50, right on the logo. Picks up 4, third down. Coming up and 7 to go for the Saints. And you're right. I mean, they're not trying to move the needle here. They're huddling up and taking their time.
1: So to me, like, okay, if you want to say anything can happen, let's try to still win the game, then you should be up-tempo and chucking it all over the place. If you're going to be running this much, then you should have some of your frontline valuable players not out there and get some of the backup some experience.
0: Right at the 50, 3rd and 7 for the Saints. Shuck is in the gun. High snap, pulls it down. 4-man rush, winds up. Long rush and spiral down the near sideline and incomplete. Aiming for Bailey. Covered on the play by a couple, including Xavier Watts. It'll be 4th and 7. 45-17 Falcons. with 3:02 to go in the game.
1: Wasn't expecting this, Kevin.
0: Nope.
1: I really wasn't. I mean, I thought, can the Falcons pick up where they left off against Green Bay? And really, unfortunately for the Saints, they kind of picked up where they left off with the Raiders coming from behind to beat them here last Sunday.
0: 4th and 7 from the 50 on the fleur-de-lis painted logo on the field. Shotgun snap to Shuck. Four-man rush, winds up, long line drive, caught with a leap on the near sideline. And it's grabbed by Olave with a two-handed helmet-high grab while airborne at the 27-yard line of Atlanta. Caught it on the near sideline, 23-yard pickup, and a first down for the Saints.
1: Shuck got knocked down again. Olave got thrown down on his shoulder at the end of the play.
0: Olave's got 105 yards receiving. Shotgun snap to Shuck. Quick throw inside the numbers. It was Olave falling down with the catch inside the painted numbers at the 22. He picks up 5 at the Atlanta 22.
1: Olave is just so consistent. Over 80 yards in all 4 games this year, including back-to-back now over 100.
0: Really one of the best receivers statistically so far in the first month of the year. Second down 5. Shuck is back, and he throws across the middle, shallow cross. It was caught on the hash at the 17, and it was a catch by the running back Donaldson. Quickly knocked down, picked up 6, and the ball was at the 16-yard line of Atlanta. And a first down awaiting New Orleans as we've hit the 2-minute warning, with Atlanta leading the Saints 45-17. 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
0: NFL fans know the power of showing up for their teams, for their communities, and the moments that matter. 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The 2-minute warning, the Saints are on the move. Commanding lead for the Falcons, who are going to go to 2-2. They lead it 45-17 as the Saints are trying to get themselves ready for next week and get some momentum on offense. They've got the ball first and 10 at the 16-yard line of the Falcons. Moving downfield, shotgun snap to the New Orleans quarterback, who throws a very short pass to Olave with the belt eye catch, and he was hit and he's down, getting up very slowly. On a gain of 5, he caught it at the 10, right on the painted numbers, and he goes off the field. That's just what you were talking about, Ross.
1: I mean...
0: Come on.
1: I just am so confused. I don't know what happens there.
0: Ooh.
1: Where nobody says, hey, maybe we should get Chris Olave out of the game.
0: Second down and 5 They mark him at the 11-yard line of the Falcons. Shotgun snap to Shutt. Four-man rush, arching spiral, corner of the end zone, incomplete. Flag is thrown. Looking for Johnson, covered by Sidney Brown, the former Eagle. Flag thrown, 1:19 to go.
9: Pass interference, defense number 29, first out of the spot of the foul.
1: Sidney Brown's been playing a lot of nickel for the Falcons, always a very physical player. That time he was too physical. It was a slot fade from Juwan Johnson. And Sidney Brown, that's one of the things that happens sometimes. He's overly physical. He was in great position, didn't need to do that.
0: Shotgun snap, first and goal from the three. Shutt throws in the back of the end zone in the corner. It was caught on a leap, toe tap, touchdown. Vele, what a catch. He was heavily covered in the back corner of the end zone, leapt with a two-handed glove above his helmet catch. He got one down, a second one down, and as good a touchdown reception as we saw anywhere in the NFL in this week four. Beautiful catch, backpedaling, leaping, toe tap, corner, touchdown Saints. That was really pretty.
1: Those guys make that look so easy.
0: Isn't it just stunning to me?
1: I can't even begin to tell you how hard that is. I mean, we watch it in slow-mo. Real life isn't slow-mo for them to be able to contort their body like that.
0: Now Carlson with the extra point for the Saints, and he boots it through to our left. 45-24 is the score with 1:13 to go. And like I said, the Saints are trying to build some offensive momentum here tonight to carry into next week after getting crushed by the Saints. Don't miss all the NFL excitement on NBC Sunday night, Ravens-Falcons. And of course, you can hear that game right here on Westwood One. I'm assuming the Saints are going to practice their onside kick, right? Why not? Why not just practice it? I mean, you don't have a chance to do it sometimes in a real game. You can practice right here. You notify him you're going to do it. Well, see if it works.
1: Yeah, I don't think they're going to do it.
0: I don't think they're
1: going back to the 35.
0: But they could have.
1: Right, so the issue there would be, one is that is a very injurious play. You know, that's a very dangerous play.
0: Sure.
1: And then the other thing would be, if you have an onside kick you really like, you probably don't want to show it now. You know, I mean, you could practice it, but if you've got some creative ones, you don't want to show it in a situation where the game's over anyway.
0: They got Zacchaeus and Branch back inside the 15 for the Falcons with 1:13 to go, and Atlanta leading one time or another since the very beginning, 45-24. They have led, and it began in a 59-yard touchdown run by Bijan Robinson on the first series of the game, where they just buzzsawed that Saint defense and set the tone for tonight. Here's the kick taken by Branch on the numbers, the 10. And he'll slide down as he crosses the 20, like he's sliding into second base, and he ends up at about the 24-yard line. All right, here come the Falcons. They'll sit on the ball and go home to Georgia with a good win. We've got 109 to go. We have 109 left in regulation. Time to select our Navy Federal Credit Union defender of the game, Ross.
1: In regulation, do you think we might go to OT?
0: Well, I don't know. A lot's got to happen, but you know what? You always want to be prepared. As they go in the victory formation, down to a knee after the snap is Penix.
1: Defender of the game, cornerback C.J. Henderson, got hurt early, came back, team-high 10 tackles, pass defense. But if you remember, maybe the most critical play of the game, when he ripped the ball away from Kendre Miller as Kendre Miller was going down, led to the second touchdown there for the Falcons.
0: Henderson, our defender of the game, sponsored by Navy Federal Credit Union, proudly serving all branches of the armed services, veterans, and their families. 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Our members are the mission. Another kneel down by Penix. Clock has 27 seconds and ticking here in the fourth. The benches will empty. The Falcons will be 2-2 and tied with the Carolina Panthers for the NFC South lead a quarter of the way into the season. Michael Penix was terrific, 15 to 20. Bijan Robinson with a big night on the ground, 19 carries, 145 yards, two rushing touchdowns. Brian Robinson, three rushing touchdowns. He averaged 4.4 yards per carry. Zeros on the clock. This one is over, and the Falcons have won it 45 to 24. Eighth game with two touchdowns or more on the ground, third most in team history. And he averaged tonight, Bijan Robinson averaged 7.5 yards per carry. He was fantastic. Absolutely fantastic.
1: They got a really good thing going right now.
0: They do.
1: It's amazing how
0: most in team history. And he averaged tonight, Bijan Robinson averaged 7.5 yards per carry. He was fantastic. Absolutely fantastic.
1: They got a really good thing going right now.
0: They do.

0: in our live interview from the field in just moments from now. As he was as big a part of this attack as anyone in the Atlanta Falcons win. They beat the Packers last week 35-14. And the Atlanta Falcons in the last eight games, Ross Tucker, going back to last season when Raheem Morris was the head coach, going back eight games, they are 6-2 over those last eight dating back to last season. So they clearly are a team ascending.
1: No question. And for them to do it tonight, you know, a very impactful, important night for Saints fans and for this community. This is one of the best wins I think the Falcons have had in this rivalry.
0: And they've scored 80 points, right, over the last two games on the road. On the road. And two, I think people would say, are two pretty tough places to win. In this dome, which can get incredibly loud, and you're playing a division game on the road. The one thing the Falcons had in their favor coming in tonight, they had 11 days off. They played Thursday in Green Bay, didn't practice, and were off this weekend, went back to work on Tuesday, and they showed a rested and concerted effort tonight, and Brian Robinson will join us. He was a two-time national champion at Alabama. He's played for the Commanders, the 49ers, and now the Falcons. And Brian, you and Bijan Robinson have now formed about as lethal a dual running back combination on any team in the NFL. I'm sure you feel great pride being a part of what seems to be a very special offense now. If you can hear me.
2: Talk.
0: I don't think you can hear me.
2: You can't hear him?
0: All right. Boss, what should we do? Should we just say thanks?
1: I can give like what I think his answers would be.
0: Okay, Brian, did you hear my question at all?
3: I did not.
0: Okay, I was going to say, you're a two-time national champion. You played with the Commanders, 49ers, and Falcons. Now you and Bijan Robinson team up for what we think might be the single most lethal running attack in the NFL. I'm sure you take great pride in that. Your performance showed that tonight here in New Orleans.
3: Yes, sir, man. Man, we pride ourselves on coming to work every day, working hard, never getting complacent, you know, and, just doing our part, be efficient in the run game, put the team on our back when it's needed, just continue to, lead our team when it's needed.
1: Brian, over 200 yards on the ground as a team, 5 rushing touchdowns for you and Bijan. What can you say about what this offensive line did tonight?
3: Man, the offensive line was phenomenal, man. They've been making tremendous improvement week in and week out. You know, each and every week, them guys have been looking much and much better. And I appreciate how we just work off of each other. You know, they see us working hard and they want to work harder. I appreciate how they just compliment us and just, do everything they can in the blocking scheme to just help us, get to the second level, third level, and go make plays.
1: Do you get bragging rights over Bijan in the locker room since you got 3 and he got 2?
3: Shit. One time of many, man. One time of many. I could take the reins for this one, man. That's a special player, and he might pop out and have 4 touchdowns on me one day. So, I'm gonna take the reins for this one.
0: Well, Brian, congratulations. You had a terrific game. You guys are 2-2. You beat Green Bay last week, scoring 35. You score 45 tonight. You're on a roll. Good luck against the Ravens Sunday night back in Georgia.
3: Yes, sir. Thank you so much.
0: Thank you very much. Brian Robinson, 3 rushing touchdowns. Bijan Robinson had 2. Penix with a picture-perfect 31-yard touchdown pass. It was all Atlanta tonight here in the Big Easy by a count of 45-24. Back with more of the postgame show in a moment, and you're listening to Monday Night Football on Westwood One.
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1: 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All right, Ross, who is the top dog on offense tonight?
2: I think I probably have only ever done this one time before. But it's the offensive line. I mean, I could have given it to Michael Penix Jr. or Drake London or either running back, but when everybody eats, when everybody's the top dog, then let's give it to the big dog. Let's give it to the offensive lineman, over 200 yards rushing, 5 rushing touchdowns, could have been more. First time in team history with over 200 rushing yards and 5-plus rushing touchdown. Super impressive. And oh, by the way, they only allowed 1 sack all night as well.
1: Good stuff, Ross. We thank you for that. We're going to take a look at the stats right now. Here's the card. Let's check those final stats. 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Let's begin with Penix. 15-20, 223. Sacked just once, beautiful touchdown pass of 31 yards, and he was literally as effective tonight as he was last week in Green Bay. Bijan Robinson had 145 yards on the ground, including a 59-yard touchdown in the opening series of the game, 2 rushing touchdowns, and Brian Robinson had 3 touchdown runs, 62 yards, and averaged 4.5 yards per carry. London, 5 catches for 96. And Tyler Shuck, the quarterback for the New Orleans Saints, 286 through the air and a touchdown pass. Kamara, 7 carries for 23. And the receiver, the fifth-year receiver, Olave, had 8 catches for 116 yards, and he was effective. But he was injured late in the game, in a game that was decided many minutes ago, and that was something that you found a little bit, Ross, disconcerting, that why would you keep your star receiver in there in a game that was going to be unwinnable?
2: It didn't make a whole lot of sense to me. I think he's okay. He looked okay, you know, shaking guys' hands after the game. It just, that is an unnecessary risk, and part of pro football is risk mitigation.
1: All right. Well said. My goodness, well said. 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What do you think for the drive of the game?
2: I'm going to go with the first drive. I mean, it was only 3 plays. It was 2 short pass completions. Then Bijan Robinson broke a 59-yard rushing touchdown. And honestly, nobody got within 2 yards of him, and it just kind of set the tone for the entire night that it was going to be a long night for the Saints defense and that they were really going to struggle to slow down this Falcons offense. They never really did. 19 missed tackles, by the way, by the Saints, allowed an extra 88 yards for the Falcons.
1: Falcons go to 2-2, and the Saints go to 1-3. 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
8: Second and super short, Kevin. This is an opportunity to go for an explosive play if you're confident about third down.
1: Atlanta at their 41. Penix under center. Second one. Snap. Turns to his left. Hands to Robinson over the left tackle. He's by the 55 sideline. Foot race. 45 sideline. 30. Chase to the 20. The 10. The 5. Touchdown. Bijan Robinson explodes. And a touchdown run for the Falcon running back. And on the third play of the game, Atlanta with an electrifying run. And Robinson does it. Third, officially 59-yard touchdown run.
8: Third play of the game. First carry for Robinson. It's zone left. No idea what the defensive backs for the Saints were doing. It was man coverage. There was nobody out there. And Robinson just took off.
1: 31 in New Orleans, first and 10 Atlanta. Snap, fake handoff, rolling Penix. Sets, winds up, long pass down the middle.

0: middle, caught over the shoulder. Touchdown, Dotson, in the middle of the end zone, 3 yards deep. A pinpoint pass by Penix, right on the screws, 31-yard touchdown pass. And the Falcons build their lead 37-17 over New Orleans with under 10 to go in the fourth. Those are the highlights of the game, sponsored by United Airlines. 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United Airlines, the airline of champions. I always throw that in there at the very end. I don't know if you know that, Ross. They brought us here. United brought all of us to New Orleans for this game tonight, and a commanding win for the Atlanta. You're looking at me like a
1: rooster. I love it. I love it.
0: It's late. We're going to go out and get some lucky dogs in the quarter tonight. You know those hot dogs where they put the chili on it. Then we're going to go over to Cafe Du Monde and get some beignets. And it's going to be a fun night. We're looking forward to it here in New Orleans. Here is something I came across today. Saints, by the way, lose tonight, and it was the celebration of the 20th anniversary of the post-Katrina hurricane game, reopening the Superdome after a $2 million renovation. This building held people that were homeless, people that were destitute, had nothing left after the incredible impact of Katrina. So it's more than just a stadium. It is a symbol for the city of New Orleans, the state of Louisiana, this entire region. And tonight they celebrated it with this game, commemorating the 20 years since that first game back. The commissioner was here. It was really a special night. Unfortunately for the Saints, it didn't turn out that way, and they go on to lose it to the Atlanta Falcons, 45-24. I saw something today that it was kind of interesting. We may not have a season-long parity. In other words, we've got teams that last year finished 14-3. We had three of them that were 14-3. We had four last year that were 3-14. So the season-long parity may not be there. But in-game parity, probably, you know, the margin of victory will be within a single possession. We're seeing a lot of those kind of games, aren't we, Ross?
1: Yeah, I think last week, week three, I think we talked about this on my podcast, the Ross Tucker podcast. Last week, week three, was 13 or 14 one-score games. This week was 11 one-score games. Now, obviously, we didn't have one of those tonight, unfortunately, not a close game. But that's a lot of one-score games. I mean, a lot of one-score games, a lot of close games, and quite frankly, a bunch of teams winning that perhaps people were not expecting to win. So a bunch of underdogs that were able to get the victory. So pretty much what you're looking for in the NFL, what we all love, is that you never really know what's going to happen. A couple weeks ago, all was lost in Pittsburgh. I called their game, Kevin, and they go on and beat the Bengals. This past week, the sky was falling in New England. They go to Buffalo, and they beat the Bills. You know, it's just such a week-to-week entity.
0: We've only got three undefeated teams now in the NFL. The 49ers, I saw them yesterday in Santa Clara. The Chiefs, they won in Las Vegas. And then the Minnesota Vikings. The Super Bowl favorite Rams needed a miracle comeback in Philly to avoid falling to 1-3. Denver is 2-2. A lot of people thought they were the team out of the AFC. There's a winless team in Houston, which is pretty stunning. The Chargers, a lot of people were looking forward to their season. They have not won yet. I mean, what a first month of this season we have seen.
1: It really is. And I will say, as a guy that was on 0-5 and 0-4 teams, now neither one of them made the playoffs. But in week 17, we were in the playoff race. And that was when there was only 16 games. Now there's 17. You would think, I know that the only 0-4 team to make the playoffs is the 92 Chargers. I would think there's a decent chance that changes here soon in a 17-game schedule. The math would tell you it should, but there's only even been two 0-3 teams. It really becomes tough for these teams to come all the way back, but there's enough ability for the Chargers, certainly for the Texans, that some of them I at least expect to get back into the mix.
0: We've got some incredible individual stories. What Brock Purdy is doing in San Francisco with that line that has not allowed a sack in four games, an undefeated 4-0 record, his passer rating, his yardage, his touchdown accumulation through the air, all amongst the best in the NFL. We saw Bijan Robinson tonight, again with another sledgehammer performance with over 140 yards rushing on the ground, two more rushing touchdowns. I mean, there are just a handful of individuals, and I even hate to bring this up, and I'm even closing my eyes as I say it, but we're four games into the season, or about a quarter of the way through. I hate to talk about early MVPs, but a lot of people are throwing it around. But there's no denying that those two players and a couple more, you know, Josh Allen, I guess, to a degree. I know they lost the other day, yesterday in at home. But there are some of these players are turning in some incredible early season performances.
1: There's no question. I get so happy for guys like Brock Purdy, Mr. Irrelevant, drafted late like that. He's in the right place at the right time. And we all, I think, realize that the 49ers have all kinds of ability. They're just up there in age. They've struggled to stay healthy. If they can stay healthy, though, they're as good as anyone. And by the way, we're already seeing that, Kevin. I mean, yeah. I can't remember the Eagles having this many injuries. Certainly Saquon Barkley, the latest yesterday. You think about Ja'Marr Chase in Cincinnati, Lamar Jackson in Baltimore, and we're not even really officially at the quarter pole yet, right? Because there's 17 games. So it is a long, long season. And the reality is you don't end up talking that much about the games that happened in September or even October. You get to January, and it's who's playing the best in November, December, going into January.
0: If I said that for me, it's Kenneth Walker at Kansas City is my early season, four games in, first quarter pole run MVP, would you have any problem with that?
1: No.
0: On an undefeated team, he's helped the
1: he's the biggest reason why they're undefeated.
0: Reinsertion of Mahomes, yep, to playing the way he is.
1: Helps the defense?
0: It helps everything. A running game, and we're seeing it with Atlanta. We're seeing it with Walker in Kansas City. The teams that have got these running attacks with competence around them are these teams we've really got to pay attention to.
1: Yeah, I mean, if you look at the teams where the guys are running the ball effectively, James Cook with the Bills, Derrick, yes, Henry, they've got three wins. All these teams have pretty darn good records. Even, how about the Bears? Monungai. And Swift,
0: wow,
1: yesterday.
0: His day yesterday. Holy,
1: yeah,
0: smokes.
1: I mean, That's a really good point. It seems like if you can't run it effectively, you're probably not really going to be one of the better teams at the NFL.
0: Ross, I always look forward to the games we work together.
1: And absolutely.
0: I enjoy you so much, and you're so good, and I'm so glad you were here in New Orleans tonight, and you brought up some great points, as you always do. We'll see you down the road. I'm not sure when, but we'll see you down the road. And best to your family and those two teenage girls that have that occupy a lot of the space in your head. Good luck. Hold on tight. It's white knuckle time, and we'll see you down the road here on Westwood One.
1: Sounds great. Thank you, Kevin.
0: That's the terrific Ross Tucker, and a win tonight for Atlanta in very convincing fashion, 45-24 over the New Orleans Saints. We wrap it up after this from the Superdome as you're listening to Monday Night Football on Westwood One.
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9: 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Coordinating producers, Brian Finkelstein and Aaron Cummins. The executive producer of Westwood One is Mike Eby. The senior vice president of sports for Cumulus Media and Westwood One is Bruce Gilbert. Once again, our final score from the Superdome. Falcons beat the Saints 45-24. Now for Ross Tucker, Jamie Erdahl, and Doug Peterson, I'm Kevin Harlan, saying thanks for joining us coast to coast and around the world. 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

chiming in their new legacy comics. Remember, you can hit us up in the YouTube chat each and every night to participate in the show. Just search Westwood One Sports Night. Monday Night Football, Falcons all over the New Orleans Saints on the 20-year anniversary of the New Orleans Superdome opening back up. It was a belt-to-ass type of performance from Bijan Robinson and the Atlanta Falcons. And as I'm watching this game, y'all, one thing continues to stand out. And really, this is the last 2 weeks when they whooped up on Oliver's Packers last Thursday and then tonight in primetime against the Saints. Atlanta's legit. Atlanta's skill group, at least, is legit. Y'all know how I get down, baby. I'm going to sound like a broken record. Y'all know how we get down here on What's Up on Sports Tonight. I love quarterback play. I love great wide receivers. We love all that. We love points. Football is one at every level along the offensive line and the defensive line. In the last 2 weeks, the Atlanta Falcons have shown they're a force to be reckoned with on both sides of the line of scrimmage. And the biggest beneficiary has been none other than the best non-quarterback in all the National Football League, Bijan Robinson. That offensive core of Bijan, Pitts, London, I include Zachariah Branch in that bunch. If Michael Penix can give them consistent play at quarterback, Atlanta going to be a force to be reckoned with. Some may call that an overreaction, right? It is an overreaction Monday here on Westwood One Sports Night. You know how we do it here in the midnight hour on the East Coast. I bring you a fresh installment of the most highly anticipated power ranking segment in all of sports talk radio, Nail Super Six Pack. My top six overreactions coming out of week 4 of the National Football League.

0: That was Super Six Pack. Top six overreactions coming out of week number four of the National Football League season. Before we get into the list, remember what I said last week about week four of the NFL season. I called it Separation Sunday this week, right? And what I learned while watching the games this week, what I learned was this. This wasn't Separation Sunday, because we're going to continue to see, as we roll throughout this month of October, we're going to continue to see teams prove what it is, what it ain't, when it comes to if they're a contender or a pretender. Every team has got to get the oil running through the engine still due to the culture of NFL preseason currently, due to the culture of NFL training camp currently. It takes a little while for things to get going. There are a lot of questions out there still, 4 weeks into the NFL season. So with these overreactions, take them with a grain of salt. And remember this, because you all tweet at me. You can tweet at me if you want to, at NELL_BTP. You all tweet at me with some of these overreactions and go, well, what the hell are you talking about? Do you not get the point of the damn segment? It's Overreaction Monday, my top six overreactions from week number four of the NFL season. Let's get it rolling. I don't play around when it comes to Overreaction Monday, baby. And here's one right off the rip that's going to piss a lot of people off in the DMV. It may anger you if you're listening on 105.3 The Fan in Dallas. It may anger you if you're listening on The Fan in New York. Well, no, you'd love it if you're listening on The Fan in New York. My overreaction, my first overreaction coming out of week four, the New York Giants are going to win the NFC East. That's what I said. The New York Giants are going to win the NFC East. Here is the reason I'm so confident in that ultimately happening. When you look at the landscape of the NFC East division right now, you look at all four teams, Washington, Dallas, Philadelphia, as well as New York. What do all of those teams have in common, guys? I think they all have one fatal flaw. The Philadelphia Eagles' fatal flaw, their offense sucks. They went 0-for-12 on third down Sunday, and Jalen Hurts, I believe, didn't have any passing yards in the second half. Awful for the Philadelphia Eagles. Just been bad. When it comes to the Dallas Cowboys, defensively, they are bottom three in every statistical category on defense this year through the first month of the season. It's the same story with the Washington Commanders and their pass defense, amongst the worst in all of the NFL. They were playing a third-string quarterback this past weekend, and their offensive line is totally in shambles. So that group has a fatal flaw, right? Washington's got a fatal flaw. Dallas has a fatal flaw. Philadelphia has a fatal flaw. The fatal flaw of the New York Giants is one that they actually can't control. It's the fact that they lost their starting quarterback, Jackson Dart, in week two against the Los Angeles Rams. That is the fatal flaw that exists when it comes to the New York Giants. It's the fact that they're missing their quarterback. Outside of that, a lot to like about John Harbaugh's New York Giants. Here's why I go as far as to say they'll win the division. I think the schedule, right, is easier than their counterparts within the landscape of the NFC East. Just their next three, at Washington, home for New Orleans, at Houston. They're good enough to win all three of those games. And if they do, they would be going into Philadelphia on November the 8th with a record of 6-1. That's the reality right now, currently facing the New York Giants. Why am I bullish that they could do it? They're running the football. Well, we know they're going to try to run the football, right? Malik Nabers is back and healthy. He had a highlight catch this past weekend. Jameis played his best game of the season on Sunday against Arizona. And that defense, by hook or by crook, through hell or high water, they're going to get after opposing quarterbacks. Bottom line, they're going to get after opposing quarterbacks. It's for that reason that the schedule, and then I trust their head coach, John Harbaugh, who's oozed all types of confidence into this group. I believe that the New York Giants, my first overreaction here on Overreaction Monday, I believe that the New York Giants are going to win the NFC East. Here is head coach John Harbaugh yesterday, post game, saying, hey, This is what winning teams do, America. Get the job.
1: All right, great locker room after the game. Really, really fun to be a part of that. That's what winning is. That's what winning teams do. You know, they find ways to win games. That's why they're winning teams, and I'm proud of these guys for that. Also proud of their faith. I felt like, I'm gonna just be honest with you. I was praying, you know, I was praying. And
0: you better pray.
1: And I guess God came through. So
0: very simple, man. I guess God came through. God did come through for the New York Giants yesterday. The officials were on their side as well, as one of them tried to cuss Trey McBride out. But that's neither here nor there. I wanted to play that soundbite for you all because do you hear the tone and tenor in which John Harbaugh is speaking? There is a confidence that he's trying to exude in this group. I told you when I was on my training camp tour that I didn't know a whole lot about the Giants, but I did know this. They were a team that was in the process of capturing a new identity. Part of that new identity is a no-nonsense approach. John Harbaugh spearheading all of that. I just mentioned it, right? They're currently in first place in the NFC East with a record of 3-1. When you're the head coach of a football team, a new football team at that, right? When you're coming in trying to establish a culture, when you get off to a fast start like this, one thing that I always look out for with a new regime and a new coach, right? Does he lean in to his team's success or does he run away from it? Does he lean into his team's success or does he run away from it? Some coaches will say, well, we're not talking about, you know, winning the division. It's week four. We had a long ways to go. Here was John Harbaugh earlier today when asked about his feelings about being at the top of the NFC East through 4 weeks of play.
1: That's an opportunity. I mean, you know, the idea is to get the lead, extend the lead. You know, that's the idea in a game and during the season. So, you know, we're in good position for four games in, but it's only four games in. We have an opportunity. It gives us a great opportunity to go down there to Washington and try to play our best football game. And we can play so much better. We can play so much better. And that's what we'll be chasing.
0: What I love there from Coach Harbaugh, he leaned into it, America. He said, yeah, we want to keep the lead in the NFC East. This isn't just for October, right? We're not playing trick or treat here when it comes to how we've played within the first month of the NFL season. I love the style of football. They're punching you in the mouth with Cam Scadabu. They brought in Najee Harris via free agency to kind of take some of the tread off of Scat's tires. And I think there's just a physical nature that this group plays with on a week-in, week-out basis that's going to allow them to be in the division race all year long. All they have to do, and Jameis threw two picks on Sunday, the biggest, most important thing for the Giants is they got to protect the football, right? They've got to protect the football. They've got to win the turnover battle on a week-in, week-out basis. If they can, I think they got a real shot to win the NFC East. 310-840-4910 is the number here on Westwood One Sports Night. It is a overreaction Monday edition of Westwood One Sports Night. You know how we do it. I want you to line up on the phones with your top overreaction from week number four of the National Football League season. I'll continue to go through my list. Number five in my top six overreactions, Drake May is back, America. The New England Patriots went on the road, knocked off the Bills 29-26. Drake May, ladies and gentlemen, had his best performance of the 2026 season. 22-37, 269 yards, 3 touchdowns. He did, in this football game, guys, have 2 more turnovers. I don't know why he continues to fumble the football, why he continues to turn it over, but the way that he played, I thought was big time. What stood out the most about Drake May's performance was his ability to use his legs. 8 carries for 54 yards. It was him being a cool customer within the pocket all day long. And when I say that, you're probably thinking, oh, he sat back there and was picking daisies. No. When no one was open downfield, it wasn't him forcing the football into traffic the way that he was over the first 3 weekends of the season. It was him finding a lane, tucking and running, and constantly keeping the New England Patriots ahead of the sticks on Sunday on the road in hostile territory. Big-time performance from Drake May. Loved his ability to bounce back. Here's some numbers from his first 3 games of the season. 195 passing yards per game. It was 1 touchdown to just 6 interceptions and a total QBR of 48. On Sunday, 269 yards through the air, 3 touchdowns to just 1 pick and a QBR of 91. Everybody loving the way that Drake May performed. When you get your franchise guy to play at that level, it exudes this confidence throughout your locker room that, hey, Stella got her groove back. You know what I'm saying? This was a dude that was second in the MVP voting last year. To see him play as well as he played on Sunday against a divisional opponent on the road when everybody's chirping about you, you're staring 1-3 smack in the face, for him to answer under those circumstances, Drake May, he was a bad mamma jamma. His head coach, Mike Vrabel, in the postgame locker room, heaping out praise to the entire Patriots group.
2: I get a great view to watch you guys prepare. Okay, so all week when I tell you that you guys are the answer, okay, that we're back in a f***ing race, you are the answer.
3: Yes, sir.
2: Okay, I couldn't be more proud to be your f***ing coach, to compete, to fight. Okay, we are going to fight until they cut our f***ing hands off. Okay, I promise you, until they f***ing chop them off, we're going to f***ing fight, and we're going to f***ing swing.
0: We're going to fight till they chop our f***ing hands off. I'll tell you what. Wish his wife would have chopped his hands off. I tried to make a bad Diana Rossini joke, and I shouldn't have. That's very distasteful on my behalf. We get raunchy here on Westwood One Sports Night. But in reality, right, I listened to the Greg Hill show on WEI in Boston. And one thing that Coach Vrabel spoke about last week, and I give him a ton of credit, right? There was some, you know, folks in the New England media trying to stir it up, right, saying that Coach Vrabel's, you know, not really a fan of Drake May, that there's some sort of rift with that relationship. And Mike Vrabel said exactly what he's supposed to say. The only reason I'm here, Slim, is because Drake May is the franchise quarterback. Drake May is back, baby. That's my fifth overreaction in Overreaction Monday here on Westwood One Sports Night. I encourage you to line up on the phones with your top overreactions from week number four of the NFL season. 310-840-4910 is how you hit me up. You can hit me up on YouTube as well. Just search Westwood One Sports Night. Phantom Racing Network. Haven't seen your name before. Welcome to Westwood One Sports Night. He says Atlanta is a sleeper. I don't even think that's an overreaction, man. Based on the way that skill group played tonight, they're for sure going to be in the fight. Number four in my top six overreactions for week number four. If the Vikings are going to reach their potential, America, if the Vikings are going to reach their potential, and y'all know what I think their potential is. I have them making the Super Bowl in the NFC. If they're going to get to that spot,

0: they must make a move at quarterback. I can't believe I'm sitting here saying it right now because I picked them to make the Super Bowl under the assumption that it was going to be Kyler Murray. The way that he's looked in his first two starts, can't do it. Can't win with it. Can't coach with it. I just can't do it. Kyler Murray, people who thought he would fail in this Kevin O'Connell system, correct? The one thing that they consistently worried about was, would he be able to play on time? Would he be able to play on schedule? You haven't seen that enough through, what is it now, three starts that he's gotten, and the first start was cut so short that I really don't want to count it. You haven't seen that enough. I want to give them more time to get the engine, or excuse me, the oil flowing through the engine, so to speak. But, man, if they don't figure something out at quarterback, you're going to waste what is maybe the best defensive coaching job we've seen in a long time from Brian Flores. Not a lot of household names on that Vikings defense, but week in and week out, they bust your head open. Love everything about it. In terms of who they should go out and get, two names. One is going to make me sound crazy. The other might make me sound irrational. I think Geno Smith, if I am Kevin O'Connell, go out and get Geno Smith. The Jets aren't going anywhere fast. Aaron Glenn, play Kate Klubnik. If you can go get real draft capital for Geno Smith, go do it. If you're, you know, Darren Mooji in that front office, go do it. Here's the other Bama who I think they should trade for. And I know this is much more of a long shot. What if they hit up the Texans and they're like, yo, you're 0-4. Can we get C.J. Stroud for a couple of ones? That's the one that would fascinate me. You think about what C.J. Stroud has been to start this year. He's not the problem in Houston. And if you were listening to us last night here on Westwood One Sports Tonight, you understand that. He was not the problem in Houston through the first month of the season. I know that seems like a pipe dream. And if we're being honest, when it comes to the Texans, I'd sign C.J. Stroud right now. And you know what I start doing, Denton? I may start looking at trading and selling some of these pieces off on this Texans defense because they have not lived up to the hype through the first month of the season. I do know this, though. C.J. Stroud, for all the folks that were chuckling, cackling about Stroud asking for 50 M's per year, he's worth it, America. 310-840-4910. Is the number here on Westwood One Sports Tonight. It is a overreaction Monday. I want you to line up on the phones with this. Give me your top overreaction from week number 4 of the National Football League season coming up on the other side. I'll continue to take your calls. I'll begin taking your calls. Plus, I'll give you my top 3 overreactions from week number 4 of the NFL season. That's next here on Westwood One Sports Tonight.
1: The Panthers upset the Lions on Sunday Night Football. Now 2-2 in the underwhelming NFC South. Is Carolina in prime position to win the division for a second straight year? Westwood One Sports.
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1: Yes, indeed, you heard the big voice guy. Westwood One Sports Night coming right at you, getting you up to 3 a.m. Eastern Time. It is a Overreaction Monday edition of Westwood One Sports Night. Hit me up on the talking text line, 310-840-4910. Give me your top overreactions from week number 4 of the National Football League season. We just wrapped it up with the Falcons going Kanye crazy on the New Orleans Saints on the 20th anniversary of the Superdome being reopened. 2 touchdowns from Bijan Robinson, 5 as a team for the Atlanta Falcons. And dating back to last Thursday night against the Pack, Mike Penix and that Falcons offense humming right now, and have the Falcons looking like a real contender, not just in the South, but maybe in the entire NFC. 310-840-4910 is how you hit us up on this talking text line. I want your top overreaction from week number 4 of the NFL season. The Black Sports Network hits up in the YouTube chat. Overreaction: Chargers making coaching changes if they go 0-5. You know what? Like that, I don't even know if that would be categorized as an overreaction, because at this point,

0: Slim, what you supposed to do? What are you supposed to do if you are the brain trust in Los Angeles with the Chargers? This is what's so tough about it. Jim Harbaugh won 11 games in each of his first two seasons in L.A. Won 11 games. So, he set the bar pretty damn high. And then two, when you come out and have immediate success, right, as a coach, it builds you a little bit of leeway, I would think, with the ownership group, man. Just look at Dan Quinn in Washington with the Commanders. It builds you a little bit of leeway when you're able to have early success. And I think that's going to be the case with Coach Harbs. The bigger issue, I think, in L.A. with the Chargers, I don't think there's enough talent, America. I don't think there's enough talent on that roster, for being real. Just my thoughts, though. 310-840-4910. If you're just joining us, I'm bringing you a fresh installment of No Super Six Pack, my top six overreactions. If you're just joining us, number six, the Giants are going to win the NFC East. Number five, Drake May is back. And then number four, if the Vikings are going to reach their potential, they must make a move at quarterback. Here was Vikings quarterback Kyler Murray speaking post-game after they were able to squeak by Miami on Sunday.
1: And obviously today wasn't, you know, by any means up to our standard. You know, too many penalties, kind of shooting ourselves in the foot. And again, the defense kind of holding it down for us. But, you know, when we needed the most at the end, we went down there and did it. But we got to be better. We got to be more cleaner.
0: They scored 15 points against the Dolphins, guys. That's it. Kyler, 27 of 37, 247, no touchdowns, no picks. He was sacked four times throughout the course of this football game, and he was force-feeding T.J. Hockenson, who had 13 catches for a buck 19. They ran the ball well in this game. I was surprised that they were only able to muster up 15 points. It's a byproduct, kind of what Kyler was alluding to there. Self-inflicted wounds. Too many pre-snap penalties. They're amongst the league leaders in pre-snap penalties here throughout the first month of the season, so they got to get it together. I think they got to make a trade for a quarterback, man. I don't know if Kyler's going to be able to play on time in this offense. And the numbers look good, if we're being frank. But if you watch the game, you know that the down-to-down consistency was just not there. One thing that will help them, though, for damn sure, is if they stop shooting themselves in the foot, talking about the Minnesota Vikings. As far as what's next for them coming up in week number five on the road, taking on New Orleans. Poor Tyler Shuck. He got his ass beat tonight. He's probably going to get his ass beat again coming up on Sunday. 310-840-4910. Give me your top overreactions from week number four of the National Football League season. My third biggest overreaction, CeeDee Lamb is the best wide receiver in football. I just want to give him some flowers. 17 catches, 189 yards and a touchdown. Doing it against Derek Stingley and Kamari Lassiter in this star-studded secondary of the Houston Texans, it hits a little bit different. It just does, guys. So shout-out to CeeDee Lamb balling out of control the way that he did. My second biggest overreaction, Brock Purdy. Brock Purdy is the league MVP through the first 4 weeks of the NFL season. He's number one in the National Football League in terms of QBR. He's tied for first in the National Football League in terms of touchdown passes. He's 11th in terms of yards. He's only thrown one interception to this point this year. He has played, I mean, damn near flawless football with a 69.9% completion percentage, guys. I mean, Brock Purdy playing as well as anybody in the NFL. I told you last week that I wanted to see what he looked like against a formidable defense. Here's the thing, though. No Riley Moss in the second half, no Pat Surtain, and they only scored 24 points. So while this is an overreaction, remember, I don't really believe this. It's an overreaction. I think Purdy's balling. And I think the groove in the jam that Brock Purdy and Kyle Shanahan are in right now with one another, I mean, it's like being at the high school prom and the girl of your dreams taps you on the shoulders and you turn around and y'all lock eyes and you get that stupid ass look on your face and your lips start to shrivel up a little bit. Something else start to shrivel up a little bit too because you're so nervous. I'm telling you, man, there is a chemistry that I think Brock Purdy and Kyle Shanahan have with one another that if they can stay healthy at the skill spot, right? Mike Evans played well after being a game-time decision. If they can stay healthy at the skill spot, they're going to have some success and be a tough out within the landscape of the NFC. 310-840-4910 is the number. Give me your top overreaction from week number four of the NFL season. Here is Brock Purdy speaking on the Richard Sherman podcast about what keeps him motivated after the big-time payday.
2: You have to.
0: Reaction from week number four of the NFL season. Here is Brock Purdy speaking on the Richard Sherman podcast about what keeps him motivated after the big-time payday.

0: season, man. It's how can I go lead these boys today for this practice, for this game coming up, this season? Like, there's this drive of, you know, I still got to go show and use my talents that God's blessed me with to go show him, my teammates, that like I'm this competitor that you can rely on.
1: I mean, look, I've been one of the biggest Brock Purdy detractors, right? I still think he's a byproduct of the most quarterback-friendly system in the NFL, and I also think he's been arguably the most insulated quarterback in football since he's taken over as a starter. With all that being said, you can't deny what you've seen from him on the football field, man. Brother can flat-out ball. I expect him to continue to do so as long as the offensive line in front of him stays healthy. My big question with San Fran, and I still feel this way after Sunday against Denver, because we're finding out Denver's a fraud them damn selves. I still want to see the Niners when the competition ratchets up, when it's not 75 degrees and sunny, when he's under pressure, when he's got to bounce back from a turnover. What does it look like? 310-840-4910. Give me your top overreactions from week number four of the National Football League season. Let's go to Dylan in Denver, wanting to check in. Dylan, what's going on?
2: Yo, big late night now. Love the program. First time, long time here. Loving the overreaction talk. I got to say, you're half nuts, half genius, because I don't have any reactions myself, but I want to react to some of your previous overreactions. Number six, I think you're right. Somehow, going into this year with all the high expectations of the NFC East teams, it's the most up for grabs we could ever imagine, and John Harbaugh's smart, savvy, confident, whether it be Timu confidence or not, might just go and make the Giants think they can beat the Eagles, who can't get out of their own shadow, can't get out of the way of their own shadow. The Cowboys, who we know, like you said, have CD and some ballers, but their defense and them just Cowboysing it up is an issue. And I know it breaks your heart, but Washington is a mess that maybe can figure it out, but why not the Giants? That could be the answer, crazy enough.
1: I appreciate the call as always, brother. I think you spot on. You picking up what I'm putting down. As far as my Commanders go, they're the wild card in this, because the health of Jaden Daniels, him being upright, I think changes their trajectory a little bit. Because as far as I'm concerned, and the super producer, Denton Day, can speak to this as well, since we've drafted Jaden Daniels, it feels like you're in every game no matter who the opponent is. So for that reason, it's hard for me to totally count Washington out, but they have some significant, glaring issues along both sides of the line of scrimmage, man. We're going to get you numbers that matter tomorrow on the Tell the Truth Tuesday edition of Westwood One Sports Night. There are some numbers surrounding this Commanders defense that are just downright staggering. For them to be blitzing as often as they are, go check out their opponent time to throw. If you ain't got nothing to do here. While you're listening to us late night. 310-840-4910. I'll give you my biggest overreaction for week number four coming up here momentarily. But I want to continue to hear from you, baby. 310-840-4910. Barry, out in Boston. Wanting to check in. What's going on, Barry?
3: How are you, brother?
1: Doing good, man. Doing good.
3: So you talked about Drake May, and that's great. He came back tonight, and Nate, yesterday, they beat Buffalo in Buffalo. That's huge.
1: Big win.
3: Absolutely huge. I'm the biggest Cowboy fan in the world. But obviously, their owner is, we won't talk about him, Jerry Jones is terrible. But Patriots, they're 2-2. They're back.
1: They are, and so is Drake, man. I appreciate you as always, Barry. Enjoy the rest of your night, man. Brother, first and foremost, I mean, y'all, we family here on Westwood One Sports Night. Y'all hear the call the same way that I hear the call. It'll come through your radio. It'll come through your headset. I mean, brother, sound toe up from the flow up. What does that sound like, though, America? Is that Blanco? You know what I'm saying? Is that Reposado? Is that tequila? Is that vodka? Is it bourbon? I swear to God. And Barry, on some real, like, I ain't ever going to make fun of nobody too bad. But, brother, every time he calls into the show, he sounds toe up from the flow up to where I need to stop answering him. 310-840-4910 is the number here on Westwood One Sports Night. Let's go to Mike in Florida wanting to pop.

0: Stop it. Mike, what's going on, man? Welcome in.
1: How you doing this evening?
0: Doing good, Mike. Doing great, good, man. How you doing?
1: Well, two things. I mean, I couldn't believe New England went into Buffalo and beat them.
0: Yeah. It was a stunner. I appreciate the call, brother. 310-84-4910. Y'all killing me, boy. Jake in Buffalo wanting to chime in. Jake, what's up, man? How you feeling, Jake? Your Bills 2 weeks in a row, man, have showed you, one, the defense may not be worth the damage. Josh Allen won't stop turning it over.
2: That's what I'm calling. Is it overreaction to say hit the panic button on the Bills? It's getting ridiculous, man. Like, we should have lost that game to the Chargers. The upcoming games, you know, we got the Ravens, the Vikings who are hot. I just think, I don't know.
0: I wouldn't call it an overreaction, because one problem that's plaguing Buffalo here in the last 2 weeks is a problem that Bills fans are all too familiar with, is why Sean McDermott is no longer on the sideline. You can't turn the football over and lose the turnover battle week in and week out and expect to win football games. You're lucky that you beat the Los Angeles Chargers the week prior at the crib. You just are.
2: 100% agree.
0: You just are. So I would say not an overreaction at all, because you can't keep doing the same thing over and over again and thinking it's okay.
2: That's how it's been for the last 4 years, too, man. It's like, I don't know. Real quick, too, I don't know if
0: yes,
2: you
0: sir.
2: Saw it, but it's like 3rd and 8. That last drive, we still had 3 timeouts. We would have got the ball back with like 1:20 left. Pull that clip up for yourself and watch. No. When we were on defense,
0: okay.
2: Watch Max Harrison just guide the tight end out of bounds for them to get the first down and pretty much ice the game. It's the worst. Like,
0: Do we have a little bit of grace for Harrison because he's a young pup that's coming off an injury? Just a little bit of grace.
2: Every time he plays, he gets burnt by somebody. Every time.
0: It's tough. It's been a mixed bag result for the defense through the first month. I appreciate you as always, man. Hope to hear from you soon. 310-840-4910. David in Springfield. David, what's going on, buddy?
3: Hey, what's going on, Linnell? How you doing?
0: Doing good, man. Doing good.
3: Hey, listen, long-time listener, first-time caller. And I got something that I think maybe overreaction for week 4 and maybe overreaction to the regular season so far in general.
0: Okay.
3: Maybe not so popular, but Jacob Rodriguez, the rookie linebacker out of Texas Tech.
0: Baller.
3: He is a baller. I love him. But I feel as if there's, I think he'll be great. But I think just because of how much the Dolphins are on the field for defense,
0: that he's going to get worn out and his stats are not. The good thing is he could get some inflated stats as a result of that. But I pick up what you're putting down. You exposing him so much that maybe he gets figured out, or maybe, you know, he's not in good enough shape as a rookie. I hear you.
3: Yeah.
0: Are you a Dolphins fan, bro?
3: I'm personally a Commanders fan, brother. First of all,
0: you just watch ball. You just watch ball. I feel that. But that's an interesting observation, man, because Jacob Rodriguez could ball. I think he's forced a couple of turnovers already to start the year. He could ball. It's to your point, they're awful. Malik Willis, I think, threw for 87 yards yesterday. Appreciate the call, as always, David. I'll hear from you soon, man. 310-840-4910. Last call before we hit the timeout. Saint's in Pittsburgh wanting to chime in. Saint, what's up?
4: What time is it, baby? The Patriots showed up at Highland Park or whatever the hell it is in Buffalo and shut them down with zero.
0: Just please don't swear.
4: Aaron Landry, no damn Christian Gonzalez, and Christian Barmore, and we shut James Cook down.
0: It was impressive, man. How'd you feel about Vrabes in the post game locker room? That's what got me the most geeked up. I think that was a Stella got her groove back type of win for the New England Patriots, man.
4: Well, yes, but I mean, you're going to go with a rah-rah. I'm all good with that. But I am waiting for that offense to gel. I'm tired of hearing Drake the schedule May. I'm tired of it. All right?
0: I hear that.
4: Because it's Josh the schedule. Allen played pretty much the same teams the Patriots played last year.
0: I hear you, brother. All of your complaints are valid. They both won't stop turning the damn ball over. New England and Buffalo won't go far if they don't stop that. I appreciate the call. 310-840-4910. Overreaction Monday continues on the other side. Hit me up. Talking text line. 310-840-4910. Give me your top overreactions from week number four of the NFL season. I'll give you my top overreaction from week four next.
5: It's a Reaction Monday. Week four is coming to a close, and the pressure is building. The biggest stories, the biggest surprises, and the questions everybody's asking. 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

0: 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Here's Linnell Willingham.
1: Westwood One Sports Night continues. Youngest in charge, Linnell Willingham, rocking out with you as we get you up to 3 a.m. Eastern Time. The instrumental that you just heard coming back from break, it's on Madden. It's on a lot of different Maddens. And I don't know if Madden just has the clean version, because all I remember from that song is, Jabinit! Video game songs are always weird, because they have like certain restrictions and guidelines that you got to go by, because it's rated E for everyone. So like, you can't have certain references, you can't have certain loose swear words, so let's just say I don't know the words to that song, probably. 310-840-4910 is how you hit us up on the Talking Text Line. It is a Overreaction Monday edition of Westwood One Sports Night. I want your top overreactions for week number 4 of the National Football League season. While we have the opportunity to do so, I want to run through my top overreactions here in Nell's Super Six Pack. I saved number 1 for last. I'll get to that here in a second. Number 6 in my top 6 biggest overreactions from week 4, the Giants are going to win the NFC East. Really, it's a reflection of everybody else in the division. Everyone's got a glaring weakness. The Giants, they're just first team all vibes right now. Number 5, I think Drake May is back. He played big time this past weekend against the Buffalo Bills and looked like the MVP runner-up that we saw last year. Number 4, I think the Vikings have to make a move at quarterback. 15 points scored this weekend against Miami. Not acceptable. The defense is great. The offense is mid. Number 3, CeeDee Lamb, best wide receiver in football. 17 catches, over 180 yards against Derek Stingley and Kamari Lassiter over the weekend. He was balling out of control against the Houston Texans. And Dallas rolling right now offensively. They just can't stop anybody. Brock Purdy is the league MVP through the first month. Number 1 quarterback rating in the National Football League. Tied for first in touchdowns. 11th in passing yards. Nothing he can't do. Him and Kyle Shanahan in sync in a way that I've never seen an offensive coordinator and a quarterback. Special, special stuff that we're seeing here from the San Francisco 49ers. Do I buy them as a contender? Probably not. I think they're going to eventually end up being too hurt, and that'll be their Achilles heel. But for now, Brock Purdy's hooping, and they're healthy. My top overreaction from week number 4 of the NFL season. The Cleveland Browns are going to have the AFC North. I feel like I just botched it in the delivery of it. Like, can it really hit hard as the biggest overreaction if I fumble through it? My top overreaction from week number 4, the Browns are going to have the AFC North locked up by Thanksgiving. The Cleveland Browns are going to have the NFC North, or the NFC North, the AFC North title locked up by Thanksgiving. Why do I feel that way? One, the schedule between now and Thanksgiving for Cleveland, pretty darn favorable relative to their counterparts within the division. The fact that Lamar Jackson is going to miss some time here with this ankle injury, I think opens up the door for Cleveland, certainly. And I just am a believer in what they have. Y'all know I sang their praises all offseason. I'm a big fan and big believer in Todd Monken. Here's what the Browns' schedule is leading up to Thanksgiving. They're at the Jets coming up this weekend. Then they host the Ravens. Lamar probably won't play in that one. Then they're at Tennessee. Then they're at Pittsburgh. Then they're at New Orleans. The fact that they have 3 out of their next 4 on the road is tough, but at the Jets, cupcake. At Tennessee, cupcake. At Pittsburgh, at New Orleans, Then they got the Texans, the bye week, then the Las Vegas Raiders. The Steelers' upcoming schedule, Indy, at Tampa, New Orleans across the pond, Cleveland at home, the bye week, at Cincy, at Philly, then Denver. I just listed off the teams for Cleveland schedule and Pittsburgh schedule. Clearly, Cleveland has the softer schedule between now and Thanksgiving. For Baltimore, at Atlanta, at Cleveland, home for Cincy, at Buffalo, host Jacksonville, host the Chargers, at Carolina. Browns schedule, softer than that. Cincy's is interesting. At Miami, bye week, at Baltimore, home for Tennessee, home for Atlanta, home for Pittsburgh, at Washington. Then they host New Orleans heading into Thanksgiving weekend. So I say all that to say the schedule and the style of football that they've played leads me to believe that the Cleveland Browns are going to have the AFC North Division locked up by Thanksgiving. Steelers, Ravens, Bengals, the schedule, just too difficult. I also believe in the vibes that have been set by head coach Todd Monken. I'm not the only one that's loving what Coach Todd is spewing down there in Cleveland. Deshaun Watson, QB1 in the land, had this to say about his head coach Todd Monken.
2: Yeah, I mean, he believes in all of us. You know, coach is a player coach. So, you know, one thing he's going to instill in the locker room is that, you know, everyone, he wants everyone to play their best. He wants everyone to be at the top tier. He's going to bring it out. And, you know, for him to be able to, you know, trust me in these moments is major. But, you know, Coach Monk is awesome, man. I love playing for him, and he's going to always make sure that, you know, he try to bring the best out of each player.
1: Gotta love it, man. The vibes seem to be sky high right now in Cleveland. If you're a Browns fan, you hope that the good times continue to roll on. We're going to continue to roll on here on Westwood One Sports Night. Coming up on the other side, more of your calls. I want your top overreaction from week number 4 of the National Football League season, 310-840-4910. I'll take your calls on your top overreaction. Then I'll give you a change that needs to be made in the AFC after watching this week's football. It's a team that we've talked about a couple of different times here in the first month of the season. I'll tell you a massive change that an AFC team needs to make next, plus your calls on your top overreactions for week 4 next.
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1: Yes, indeedy. Continuing a overreaction Monday edition of Westwood One Sports Night. Youngest in charge, Liddell Willingham. Keeping you company up until 3 a.m. Eastern time. 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It is at NELL_BTP. I have not acknowledged the chat in a little while. Knight Rider hopping in. R. Willie B. hopping in the chat saying, what up? Appreciate everybody that joins us via the YouTube chat. You can do so as well. Just search Westwood One Sports Night. On a overreaction Monday, I get your top overreactions from week number 4 in the National Football League. I'm going to continue to take your calls on that. Plus, there's a team in the AFC, guys, that definitely has some big-time decisions to be made here between now and, as far as I'm concerned, Sunday when they play again. I want your calls, though, on your biggest overreaction from week number 4, 310-840-4910. Quinn is in Maine wanting to check in. Quinn, what's going on?
2: Yo, what up? I moved to Maine from Colorado. My biggest overreaction right now is Bo Nix is a bust. What do you think?
1: To call him a bust, I think is fascinating, and it's ironic because we're getting ready to talk about Sean Payton coming up here in a second. I think he needs to take the play-calling duties back from Davis Webb. You can't judge Bo Nix right now because they're not doing anything to help Bo Nix. Him dropping back, what was it, 44 times on Sunday? That's not the formula for success for Bo Nix. And it's not the formula for a Sean Payton-led team. Their inability to get Dobbins going, their inability to get Harvey going, this offensive line is one of the best in football, yet they refuse to run the football. I think it's a young coordinator problem. Davis Webb is trying to be too cute and sexy and gain style points instead of gaining first downs. And that's the biggest problem that's plagued the Broncos. I don't know what it is. It's like they got to get smacked upside the head before they start playing football. They've gotten off the slow starts every week of the season to this point. They're being outscored by damn near 30 points in the first half. It's been tough to watch, man. It's been tough to watch.
2: Real tough to watch. Appreciate you taking my call. First time caller, new listener. Yes, have a good night.
1: Yes, sir. You too, man. 310-840-4910 is the number. I got some numbers for you on how ludicrous things have been offensively for the Denver Broncos here to start the season. In the first half this year, Denver's 13 points that they've scored in the first half is the fewest in the National Football League. They've been outscored by 30 points in the first half this year, third worst in the National Football League. They've got one touchdown drive in the first half. It happened week one against the Kansas City Chiefs. Isn't that crazy? The Broncos, was that an overtime game? I got to go back and look. But for the Broncos, that Broncos team that we saw in week one against Kansas City, where the hell are they at? Because Denver has looked really like a shell of themselves every since then. Was that an overtime game? They got their doors blown off. I forgot, America. That's how long ago it was. It feels like, man, NFL comes at you fast. It feels like, man, all year, major problems with the Denver Broncos. And I think it's all rooted in their inability to have balance offensively. They're putting too much on our Bo Nix's plate. Dave is in Buffalo. What's up, Dave?
3: Hey, how are you doing?
1: Doing good, man.
3: You know what? The biggest overreaction is the fact that Patriots fans think that they're going to win the AFC East. There is no way for the next 13 weeks that Sugar High Josh is going to show up every week. He had a bad
1: game. Is that
3: game.
1: What you're calling what happened this week? Sugar High Josh? That's a good way to put it.
3: That's what they call him. There's some media guys that call him. Josh has a Jekyll and Hyde persona. When Josh is doing things like he did where he threw the interception and double coverage, a couple times he tried to dump the ball off, almost fumbled it. There's a few media outlets and personalities that refer to that as Sugar High Josh in Buffalo, where he's not focused. He's kind of like that hyperactive kid. He did that in his rookie year where he would kind of lose focus and make those mistakes. But there's no way for 13 more weeks that Josh is going to show up. And unfortunately, Patriot fans, I'm sorry, You had your year last year. Not happening this year.
1: You a Bills fan?
3: You're going to win the AFC East. Huh?
1: Are you a Bills fan? I assume you are, right?
3: Of course.
1: Of course.
3: I was at the game yesterday.
1: Okay. By the way, how do you like the stadium, man?
3: You know what? It's I love it, but okay. When they talk about it's obstructed views,
1: yeah,
3: there are some areas where it is obstructed. They're selling seats behind handicap areas, and unfortunately, they're putting that 12 feet or more between the wheelchairs and the end of the row. Mm-hmm. And what's happening is it's putting the fans who are sitting behind that in a position where they can't see anything. And those seats are selling for $200, $300 a piece.
1: Which
3: so
1: is
3: the Bills
1: totally
3: need
1: ridiculous.
3: To find a way to...
1: I think they have personal seat licenses at that stadium, too, if I'm not mistaken. I appreciate the call.
3: They do.
1: 310-840-4910. Hate to let them run, but we were getting a little long in the tooth with that convo. I got something in my eye. And I feel like this is a reoccurring theme here on the show where, like, at a certain point, I just start digging for gold in my eye. It's an awful thing to do, by the way. I'm surprised I haven't gotten pink eye. 310-840-4910 is the number. Continuing to take your calls on your biggest overreactions from week four. Marcus is in Ohio wanting to check in. Marcus, what's going on, man?
4: What's up, Linnell? Hey, first I just wanted to call and say thank you for helping me out a couple weeks ago with this Falcons quarterback situation.
1: Yeah.
4: I appreciate that. And also, if they keep playing this way, man, there's no way they're not playing in the Super Bowl.
1: The Super Bowl? Ooh,
4: Super Bowl. You asked for overreactions.
1: I hear you. No. You know what? You hit it on the head in terms of overreaction. But I don't think you're too far off, man, in terms of what's most impressive about them and how they've looked since the return of Mike Penix.
4: Yes, sir. Well, thank you for taking my call, man. It's always a pleasure.
1: Always a pleasure, Marcus. Appreciate you, man. 310-840-4910. If you're looking for some numbers to help tell the story of just how good the Atlanta Falcons have been, is specifically their set of triplets, right? Bijan, Drake London, Michael Penix. Mike Penix to Drake London. It's the most yards per game by a quarterback wide receiver duo since Mike Penix has entered the NFL. They're averaging 102.6 yards per game when they're playing together since Mike Penix has gotten drafted. One thing that I said earlier and why I'm really bullish on this Atlanta group and why I think they got a legit shot, and when I say a legit shot, I'm not talking Super Bowl. I'm talking about winning a playoff game or two. I think that's what type of team they have. I say it all the time, man. Yeah, I love the triplets. 2 Chainz once said, yeah, I love them strippers. I almost said that. Yes, I love the triplets, talking about Bijan, Penix, and Kyle Pitts. But, man, their offensive line and defensive line, to me, has been the catalyst for why they're off to this good start. You're looking for some numbers that tell the story of the Falcons and their identity. Here in 2026, they're averaging 181.3 rush yards per game. That's second most in the National Football League. And they're allowing the fewest rushing yards per game in the NFL. So, trench warfare, baby, when it comes to the Atlanta Falcons. If you're down there in Hotlanta, I'm drinking a Kool-Aid when it comes to the Atlanta Falcons, baby. 310-840-4910 is the number here on Westwood One Sports Tonight. Give me your top overreaction from week number four of the National Football League season. Chris is in Massachusetts wanting to check in. Chris, what's up, man?
5: Yeah, I'm talking about offensive line here. Lindstrom from Central Mass kicking some ass. One of the best offensive line in the country, NFL right now.
1: Talking about Atlanta.
5: Atlanta Falcons.
1: For sure.
5: Dangerous.
1: I agree. I agree with you.
5: Dangerous team. And you know the best thing about Atlanta Falcons home game?
1: What's that?
5: $2 hot dog and a $3 beer.
1: I'm about to say, shout out to Art the Blank, man. Some of the most affordable stadium food, stadium concessions
5: send it
1: in the
5: national.
1: I'm going to say folks, but I appreciate the call, man. We have PTSD on this program. I'm going to be honest with you. And I love that we do because it's going to help us out in the long run. 310-840-4910. By the way, can I coach y'all up as callers? I actually get coached up by Denton. I actually get coached up by the other people that help us out with this show. Can I coach y'all up as callers? You can't do that. What do you do, Chris from Massachusetts, kicking ass, taking names, wham. You can't do that and then have your take and your actual point just fall pancake flat. I'm sorry, Chris in Massachusetts, but Chris in Mass, kicking ass, never went to class. Like, come on, Chris in Massachusetts. You're better than that, pal. 310-840-4910 is the number. Kid Cowboy, check it in via the YouTube live stream. You could do so as well. Just search Westwood One Sports Tonight, the YouTube live stream. 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

0: top overreactions from week four. Clint is in Dallas wanting to check in. Clint, what's going on?
1: Yeah, I had two minor ones, and then I'll have my big hot take. I agree with you about Cleveland. That's a nice young core of skill players with Concepcion and Boston and Fannin and Judkins.
0: Sure.
1: They've done a good job drafting there. I think that a few of these young quarterbacks in college should prepare themselves for living in South and mid-Florida. Looks like Tampa and Miami are on their way to very, very high picks, and they're both going to need quarterbacks. But here's my take. And I don't know enough about them, but it's just the feeling and some of the things I've read and a few games that I've watched them play this year. The Jacksonville Jaguars are the best team in the AFC.
0: Wow. Okay. Look, I think I had them as my best win yesterday as we gave our Sunday superlative. Right. So I'm picking up what you're putting down.
1: Yeah, and they've got some stat. I can't remember exactly how many games those, but it's a good amount of games where they haven't allowed a rusher to go over 75 yards in something like 15 games, 16 games. I'm sure you could find that stat. I can't remember which one it was, but I know I saw it today and went, damn, that's a lot of games that I give up very much rushing yards. We're not talking about 100. We're saying 75.
0: It's very impressive, and it speaks to
1: I love Lawrence, and I like Liam Cohen. I like Liam Cohen. I think he's a good, young, solid coach as of right now. Because right now, there's some 1-3 team, and there's some 3-1 team that in December, I could call you back and we go, well, those seasons went the other way. There's some 1-3 team that's going to finish 12-5, and there's some 3-1 team that's going to finish 5-12. It always happens early in the season.
0: What does your crystal ball say about my 1-3 Commanders then? Since you seem to know everything.
1: I don't know, man. I'm a Cowboy fan for life.
0: As long as Daniels is upright, I think you got a chance. I'm going to let you run, brother, because I got to go. I appreciate the call, man. 310-840-4910. See, that's why our guy R. Willie B. says Cleveland is Linnell's second favorite team. No, R. Willie B. Linnell just likes being right. Linnell's addicted to being right. So because of that, I'm going to pop it on the Cleveland Browns. Am I crazy, though, with saying that I think they can wrap up the division by Thanksgiving? What if they win their next three? A world where the Browns are at 6-1? Am I dreaming? It's possible, guys. 310-840-4910 is the number. We opened up the segment talking about the shortcomings of Sean Payton in the Denver Broncos through the first month of the season. Can I give you the pass attempts for Bo Nix here within the first month of the season? And that'll tell why they're in the position that they're in. Week one, not so bad, 28. Week two, not so bad, 31, a little high. Last 2 weeks, 34 and 42 pass attempts, respectively, for Bo Nix. And that's just not – it's not the way that he's going to have success. It's not the way that the Broncos are going to have success. They have to have balance. Not saying Bo Nix can't hoop, because I think highly of him. I know we had an overreaction earlier. A caller called in and said, you know, that Bo's a bust. I wouldn't go as far as to say that. But he's also not a guy that can do it all by himself. Not having their running game be a bigger part of what they're trying to accomplish is really just not good. Not good when it comes to when it comes to this group. 310-840-4910 is the number here on Westwood One Sports Night. A overreaction Monday, Westwood One Sports Night. We get you a little NFL injury report before we get out of this 1 a.m. hour on the East Coast. A bunch of different dudes a little nicked up right now when it comes to the NFL. Let's go to Paul in Ohio. What's up, Paul?
2: Yo, Linnell, God forbid that you have a right call and people are saying the Browns are your second favorite team. I think you're a genius. This team is legit. I'm telling you, this team could win the division. They win their next three. They could win their next five. I think they beat the Steelers away. I think they drop one of the Ravens. This team is going to win the AFC North. Mark my words, you're a genius.
0: I appreciate the call, brother. So here's the thing on their next couple of games coming up here. And their schedule leading into Thanksgiving at the Jets this weekend. Home for Baltimore, at Tennessee, at Pittsburgh, at New Orleans, home for the Texans, bye week. Then the Raiders coming out of Thanksgiving weekend. I don't think Lamar Jackson plays in week two. And we'll get you an update on Lamar and his injury status. Before we get out of this 1 a.m. hour, we'll let you hear from Ravens head coach Jesse Minter. He gave an update on Lamar's status, but I don't think Lamar plays next week against Cleveland. I don't think they can win without Lamar Jackson, talking about the Baltimore Ravens. I don't think Snoop Huntley comes in and is able to keep things afloat. So I have Cleveland winning their next three. I think their toughest of the three, obviously, is going to be this weekend against the Jets. You know how I feel about Tennessee and Cam Ward's sorry ass. I mean, that sounded mean. That sounded mean. Titans fans, I'm sorry. But Cam Ward, you want to talk about being tone deaf and lacking self-awareness. You realize he was rushing the Tennessee media to get to the podium yesterday after they lost? Get a grip, Cam Ward. Like, improve your grip on the football so you can throw it better. 310-840-4910 is the number. Let's do this. I see a couple of folks lining up on the phones. I encourage you to do so, baby. Hit me up. 310-840-4910. I want your top overreaction from week number four of the National Football League season. I'll give you my biggest takeaway from week four of the National Football League season next here on Westwood One Sports Night.
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0: Here's Lindell Willingham.
1: Party continues here on a Overreaction Monday edition of Hustle One Sports Night. Youngest in charge, Lindell Willingham, rocking out with you. Getting you up to 3 a.m. Eastern time, about an hour and a half left to go in the program. Appreciate you being here, however you choose to do so. It is a Overreaction Monday, as I mentioned. Taking your calls, 310-840-4910. Give me your top overreactions from week number four of the NFL season. I'll give you my biggest takeaway from week number four of the NFL season coming up here momentarily, but see a couple of more calls filing in on the line. Let's do this. I want to give you my biggest takeaway, and it kind of goes hand in hand with the team that I left week four feeling the worst about. So we'll get to that coming up here in a second after we run through some more of your calls. The WVUer says that is NFL Pro Bowler Snoop Huntley, who could be under center this weekend for the Baltimore Ravens. We will let you hear from Ravens head coach Jesse Minter coming up in about 15 minutes or so as we get you an NFL injury report here on Westwood One Sports Night. Leo is in Cleveland. Anybody calling from Cleveland, can I be honest? I expect you to have the energy that the last caller had. I'm not saying give me a kiss on the cheek. My ass, yes. Welcome in. What's going on?
2: Just saying, Cleveland is spot on. They're ready to go. They finally figured it out. We have a quarterback that can do what we deem them to do. But we need to figure out our rushing game. We have a quarterback, minus the allegations.
1: Yeah, well, see, that's my problem with you Cleveland guys. Like, why did you have to bring that up? I was just talking about his play on the field. The allegations,
2: his play on the field is mediocre.
1: Spot on? I wouldn't call it that.
2: Play on the field is spot on.
1: I wouldn't call it that now. He's been wildly inconsistent, and he's led a couple of game-winning drives. He's been much better in the second half. Wins aren't a QB stat, though. You know that. The reason you guys are winning.
2: As long as he's winning, that's all that matters.
1: I can rock with that mentality. I got you. Well, I appreciate the call, man.

0: 310-840-4910. That got awkward. Notice, guys, if you listen here nightly, whenever it gets awkward, I defer to the hang up. It's just my rule of thumb. I don't let it get too awkward. Sometimes you got to hang and bang. Pause. Wow.
1: Yeah. There we go. Let's hang and bang on Westwood World Sports tonight.
0: Yeah. Yay. Yay. 310-840-4910. Then real quick, just to get your perspective on some of the overreactions. There's one in particular that I do want to ask your opinion on, and it's about the NFC East. What is your thoughts on this division currently when you think about kind of how I've laid it out? Every team's got a fatal flaw, it feels like.
1: Yeah, I agree with that. I don't agree with your winner. I think New York's fatal flaw is going to be way more catastrophic than everybody else's. I mean, Dallas is still going to win the thing.
0: You think Dallas? Okay.
1: You mean Jameis is going to have a couple of games coming up here shortly where you're just going to be like, dude, how are you an NFL quarterback?
0: I mean, that's how it looked on Monday night.
1: He borderline had one against Arizona. They were just able to pull it out. You know, Malik Nabers likes the new coaching staff. Can't blame him. It's an upgrade from what they had last year. But Dallas is, they're going to figure it out. And God forbid if New York ends up pulling the plug on Jameis and goes to McCarthy, it's only going to get worse.
0: So I listened to Harbs' press conference today on SNY's Twitter. There is a shot that there's a shot that 18 is the backup this week. Talking about J.J. McCarthy. As soon as he gets elevated to be the backup, then I feel like it's over for Jameis.
1: Which is terrifying if I'm a Giant fan, because then it's over for you. Because what in the world has he done to justify being a starting quarterback in the NFL? Other than the fact that he was a former first-round pick, and you know how that goes, the redemption window for former first-round picks is a lot larger than literally anybody else. But, I mean, look, man, he meditates. That's why he's a first-round pick. Oh, my God, he's such a great leader. Oh.
0: It's so funny because, like, I don't know. Have you seen the tweet? The edit of Dan Hurley on the sideline from him, like, remember
1: the
0: headbutt? Yeah, the headbutt. Yeah. And, like, have you seen? There's a tweet, bro, and the caption is, when Cam Scataboo realizes that it's not Jackson Dart, it's just J.J. McCarthy. Like a dog sniffing a person. It's the craziest meme ever. But I think we're in lockstep with it. I don't really think the Giants are going to win the NFC East then.
1: Somebody has to.
0: Somebody has to. You know what I'm saying? I do think our Commanders do have a better shot than maybe the general public. Give them credit for. There are some numbers on the defense, Denton, that we'll get to tomorrow in numbers that matter that are going to make you cry. And I got to them earlier today doing local radio, and I just – the defense is not as good as we all think it is, how I would put it. The NFC East, though, wide the hell open here through the first month of the season. I think every team in the division has a fatal flaw, including the Philadelphia Eagles. And the Eagles' fatal flaw right now, and I don't think it should be much of a debate about this, the Eagles' fatal flaw right now is offensively they are decrepit. Offensively, they are disgusting. And it's for the second consecutive year. The Eagles last year finished 19th in terms of points per game. This year, through the first month, they're 25th. In points per game. Last year, they finished 24th in terms of yards per game. This year, 29th. In terms of three and out percentage, they have been dead last the last two seasons. It's ugly, ugly stuff on third down for this group. And the big reason why they're struggling so much, and I'm not giving away state secrets when I say this, the big reason they're struggling so much on third down, America, and Eagles fans out there, is because on first and second down, they have been god-awful. Their run game, which is supposed to be spearheaded by Saquon Barkley, it hasn't been up to snuff, is the best way that I can describe it. And as a result, Philly constantly in third and medium plus. And Jalen Hurts, sorry, just not good enough to deal with that. Some of these numbers, though, are staggering. Over the last 2 years, I have a graphic here that lists the most halves with negative passing yards. The Eagles, over the last 2 years, have four halves with negative passing yards. They had negative five passing yards on Sunday. You have to try, America, to be

0: in the city of brotherly love. And if the season finishes the way that I think it is for Philly, they're going to have to use that extra first round pick they got for A.J. Brown. Go use that to go get you a quarterback, man. 310-840-4910. I want your top overreactions from week number four of the NFL season. Oliver, if we got it ready, I want to let the people hear from Jalen Hurts, quarterback of the Philadelphia Eagles. Philly 0-for-12 on third down yesterday in their game against the Los Angeles Rams. There's a sequence at the end of the Eagles game that has a lot of Philly fans scratching their heads in terms of why head coach Nick Sirianni was so aggressive in this spot. Philadelphia up 10 in the fourth quarter. They've got a fourth and goal from the two-yard line. And Philadelphia, who at that point had marched 10 plays, 62 yards, eating up 7 minutes of clock, Philly decided to go for it on fourth down. It's a bad snap to Jalen Hurts. The ball ends up falling incomplete, and they turn it over on downs. At that point, they were up 20-10 with 7:31 left to go in the fourth quarter. Kick the damn field goal and put yourselves up by two possessions. Piss poor decision making from Nick Sirianni in the Eagles. Jalen Hurts, as I mentioned, not very good in that second half. Hurts had this to say post game when talking about, you know, the way that his team performed. I feel like he's out of excuses here in terms of the Eagles and their lack of production over the last 2 years offensively.
1: I think it's less about being even keeled and more about doubling down on the work and controlling the things that you can. This is a team that is building and finding its way, and it's obviously a work in progress. I have the utmost confidence in this team. I have the utmost confidence in this group. We just have to remain endured, be persistent, keep committing to one another, keep committing to the work of becoming a better group together.
0: It's ugly, though, man. Philadelphia yesterday, 0-for-12 on third down. Over the last two seasons, the Philadelphia Eagles, one of just five teams that did not convert a third down in a single game. The Jets are on this graphic twice because, well, they suck. 310-840-4910. Give me your top overreaction for week number four of the National Football League season. Let's go to Mike in Philly talking about the Eagles. I love when Eagles fans call into this show. We don't get them a lot. Mike, what's up, man? Welcome into Westwood One Sports Night.
2: Hey, how you doing?
0: I'm doing good, man. How you doing?
2: Yeah. We talked a couple years ago. Same topic, exactly. And we won the Super Bowl, dude. I don't know if you remember, but it was something about bring the smoke. And they were bad-mouthing Jalen Hurts. And, you know, he just wins. I know it looked bad this week. It looked bad the last couple of days. But the kid can win. I think they'll get it together. I think they'll win the East, NFC.
0: You think they're going to win the East? Yeah, that's...
2: It's just
0: tough. I get the optimism, but, like, man, what they've shown here in the first month. And I'm a Commander fan, so obviously I'm biased.
2: Oh, I know you are. I want to see Lampkin in there. I want to see Lampkin.
0: That's the problem, though, man, is the interior offensive line. You know what I think is even crazier, and this will show how deep in the weeds you are as an Eagles fan? The fact that I'm watching Jeff Stoutland on Instagram and X doing content instead of coaching that Eagles offensive line is totally ridiculous, man. I appreciate the call. I got to let you run. I mean, if I'm an Eagles fan, I'd be pissed about Jeff Stoutland. I honestly would be. Joshua was in Cleveland wanting to check in. What's going on, Josh?
3: How you doing, sir? America, doing good, I just wanted to say, stand up. Cleveland Browns are 3-1, baby. Let's go!
0: Here we go, Brownies. Yeah. Here we go. Here we go, Brownies.
3: Man, I'm so stoked, dude. Everybody was saying they were going to freaking stink, and look at them rock it out right now, man. Oh, I heard you talking about we got a little bit of a quarterback. Yeah, we have a little bit of a quarterback. I'm not too big of a fan of Deshaun Watson. I don't like the allegations. I hate that people keep trying to bring up these allegations. Just drop it.
0: Leave it alone. I agree with you on that, Joshua. Leave it alone.
3: It's been 2 years. Let it go.

0: man play some football. Let him win some games. This is what we want in Cleveland, and people are complaining about the allegations. I don't like the allegations. I like what the Cleveland Browns are doing, but I do want to say my biggest overreaction, because yes, I heard sir. You talking about overreactions.
1: Yes, sir.
0: Let's talk about overreactions. I want to say the Panthers got their butt whooped tonight by the Falcons. I think my biggest overreaction is them going to be a good football team.
1: Is it bourbon?
0: I think it's going to be is them being a good football team.
1: Is it Blanco or Reposado? I appreciate the call. I know he's excited. He meant to say the Saints. But Browns fans, that's the energy I expect you to have. And I want, and this is me being self-centered and an egotistical monster, I know. I was the guy. I'm the only guy in America that does this on a national platform that had the onions, that had the stones to talk about Cleveland in a positive light. And to highlight Andrew Berry in his drafting, to highlight Todd Monken in the energy that he's brought to this program. I'm the only man in the country that should be able to pop it as freely as I want to about the Cleveland Browns. And guess what? For just now joining us, my number one overreaction coming out of week four is the Browns are going to have the AFC North locked the hell up by Thanksgiving. 310-840-4910. We'll give you an NFL injury report, plus continue to take your calls on your top overreactions from week four next.
2: 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Now 2-2 in the underwhelming NFC South. Is Carolina in prime position to win the division for a second straight year? Westwood One Sports.
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0: 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Here's Linnell Willingham.
1: What's one more sports tonight? Youngest in charge, Linnell Willingham, still kicking it with you as we get you up to 3 a.m. Eastern time here on Westwood One Sports Night, recapping an electric week number 4 of the National Football League season. Remember, if you were tapped in last week to the program, several times I dubbed this Sunday that just passed, I dubbed it Separation Sunday, right? Where the contenders get separated from the pretenders. Upon further review, I was wrong. I think I'm going to give it till Halloween. I think I'm going to give it a couple of more weeks. Let me look at the old handy-dandy calendar here for a second so I can give you an exact date of when I'm ready to officially separate contenders from pretenders. Give me Monday the 19th when we come in here on Westwood One Sports Tonight. At that point, I promise you, I will know who the contenders and pretenders are in the National Football League. Until then, I think it's going to be fairly difficult to still gauge that. Like I keep saying, I'm going to sound like a broken record. The current culture of NFL preseason and training camp leads itself to significantly slow starts for all 32 teams. And what the early portion of the season is about is surviving. Can you be a game or two within 500, right, by the time Halloween rolls around? If you're not, things can get spooky. 310-840-4910. I want your top overreactions from week number 4 of the NFL season. A lot of injuries happening throughout the course of week number 4 of the National Football League season. And we're going to get to those in a second. I laugh out of awkwardness and uncomfortableness. Denton, am I tagging you in for the injury report, pal? Are we double teaming this bad boy?
2: I mean, I'm always down to talk some injuries because we got positive news, we got some negative news as well. We're going to start with a negative because I'm gonna run this ship, Linnell, like I'm a television news director.

0: director. You always start negative and finish positive to leave the audience happy.
1: I feel that.
0: You got to send them out on a positive note. So let's get to some of the negative stuff. Tyquan Thornton is going to be out for a long time. You kind of saw that if you were watching the Chiefs and the Raiders. Deep pass play down the field. Ankle goes the wrong way. Never fun. One of his teammates came to help him up, and there's a video of him literally pointing to his ankle and saying, "Dude, look at my ankle." And the offensive lineman then runs away.
1: Oh, my God. So to Denton's point, they got better news than expected on his ankle. People were talking Achilles, Denton, as he was getting helped off the field. I didn't see the exchange between the linemen. Yeah, it was all gone. But for him and Riley Moss to be out yesterday and that defense to just not totally fall apart, impressive stuff for Denver.
0: No. Tyquan Thornton. We start with the bad. Surtain is positive. We got to get to the positive stuff.
1: This is what happens when you do late night sports talk radio, people. I just had a total brain gaffe. The Tyquan Thornton thing, the fact that he stood up after catching the pass and he immediately fell down because his ankle was going the other way.
0: Can't stand on that ankle. Doesn't work that way.
1: It doesn't work that way.
0: Literally.
1: So that wasn't the only injury they suffered. Rashee Rice went down in that game too with a hammy. I think the impact of Kenneth Walker is so significant that they're going to be able to overcome losing those two dudes. I do expect Tyreek Hill to put pen to paper with that group and maybe be active as quickly as this Sunday.
0: So the positive news, at least as it relates to Rashee Rice, so Tyquan Thornton could theoretically come back. They just have to make it to the postseason, which at this rate feels like they're going to make it to the postseason. And then maybe it depends how deep they go into the postseason. His timetable is like 12 to 16 weeks. You'll kind of see as you get closer to that how realistic that is. Rashee Rice, so they have an early bye. The Chiefs, they got a bye week this upcoming weekend. Mm-hmm. He could be back by week 6. So they might not really be without him for an extended period of time. Tyreek Hill does feel like an option for them, but we also don't even know what Tyreek Hill is at this stage. Because remember, he said something over the offseason about how the recovery didn't go smoothly and he didn't have a lot of the... He didn't have anywhere near the same speed. Now, he's still faster than most people, but him not having some of the same speed, that would be like you trying to pitch yourself for a radio job and saying, "I've lost my voice." I'm like, well, we're not going to have you do a typewriter here. So, you know.
1: Yeah.
0: So that's the Rashee Rice thing is though somewhat positive for Kansas City. Packers got bad news. Edgerrin Cooper towards Achilles. Done for the year.
1: Oliver. How do you feel about Edgerrin Cooper being done for the year? You know, Edgerrin Cooper should be a Commander. I get mad anytime he's brought up. We wasted 3 second-round picks on 3 dudes that don't help us currently. And Edgerrin Cooper could damn sure be a Commander. Well, but he's not.
2: He's right now. So good. He is so good. And it's so sad. And we're so sad.
1: Yeah. And it's sad team. Great player. Yeah, I wish we had Edgerrin Cooper. I'll be honest.
2: He's my favorite player on the defense by far. I love that man, so I'm it's just bad.
1: I feel like Packers fans across the country should feel that way. He's really, really good. Like, I'm not trying to gas him up.
2: I can't name outside of Fred Warner, I can't name a better inside linebacker.
1: It's legit. What he's talking about. Yeah,
0: Sonny Styles.
1: That's
0: the reigning NFC Defensive Player of the Week.
1: The reigning defending...
0: He's not going to win it again this weekend, unfortunately. Yeah. All right, so we have now we have what I'm going to call mid news. It's not great news. It's not bad news.
1: Okay.
0: Saquon Barkley, week to week with a hamstring situation. Ugh. Now, that's mid because he could be back soon, but you're not dumb. I'm not dumb. We got a smart listening audience. They're not dumb. A hamstring injury for a running back that's as old as Saquon Barkley is never a great sign.
1: No.
0: Those injuries, we don't know how long hamstrings suck.
1: And we don't know how long he's going to be out. If you saw the play, he immediately pulled up for it. So I don't know the severity of the grade of the strain, but doesn't seem like it's good. We were just giving you the numbers on how bad Philadelphia has been offensively. Part of that is because they haven't been able to get Saquon Barkley going. They got him going against Chicago, but then stopped going to the well. Didn't make a whole lot of sense.
0: He has not been the same running back since Jason Kelce retired. There's some sort of correlation.
1: Yeah.
0: There, the anchor of the center spot. I think this Jason Kelce's already going to be a Hall of Famer, I think, at the center spot, but this like deepens the argument. So you mentioned Patrick Surtain. They got good news in Denver. He avoided significant injury. Now, he's still going to miss time with an ankle injury, lower body injury.

0: But the MRI didn't show anything terrifying, so odds are a couple of weeks, maybe. But Patrick Surtain will be back this year for Denver, and just based off of the look on how their season is going, they're probably going to need him for a postseason run or an attempted postseason run in November and December. So that's a win for Denver.
1: They need a win right about now. Between them, talk about Denver and Philadelphia, so disappointing in terms of them just not being as good as I thought. There was a scenario as I'm going through doing predictions week where I'm like, could we see Broncos and Eagles in the Super Bowl? Is it possible? They both aren't even going to make the playoffs.
0: Denver still might. Philly, your guess is as good as mine. Not great news for your GOAT, Caleb Williams, out. Yeah. Confirmed already. Ben Johnson told the former home of Black and Abdallah that Tyson Bagent is going to go this weekend, not Caleb Williams.
1: I think they're fine. He's coaching his ass off right now. He did this bit yesterday where he started Case Keenum, had him do like a ceremonial handoff, and then Tyson Bagent entered the game. So shout out to the mind games and chess games that Ben Johnson is playing. Best offensive mind in football. Kyle Manungai went Kanye crazy this past weekend. That offensive line moving people. The big thing for them that I really love right now in terms of Chicago, two consecutive weeks against Philadelphia last week and then on Sunday against the Jets. They're turning people over right now. Something they did last year really well. They look like they're specializing in it again this time around.
0: Good luck, Jordan Love. And then good news, great news, to send the crowd home happy. Mm-hmm. Jaden Daniels, the expectation is that he's going to be good to go this weekend against New York. That's the hope, at least. He practiced in the lead-up to the game against Indianapolis and London. Couldn't go. Well, it's him or Ethan Calliope-Manis at the moment. So it is going to be Jaden Daniels by hell or high water.
1: And that is your Westwood One Sports Night Injury Report. Appreciate it, Guy Denton Day. Tagging in for that. He's going to tag in on the other side of the break as well as our resident MLB insider, Oliver Popular. 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But first, we must get to your calls. I see you lining up. Give me your top overreaction from week number four of the NFL season. I'll recap Monday Night Football, take your overreaction calls, and recap the Major League Baseball postseason all in the final hour of power next.
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1: Final hour of power here on Western One Sports Tonight. Linnell Willingham, youngest in charge, getting you up to 3 a.m. Eastern time as we continue to recap an electric week number 4 in the National Football League. We'll get you up to speed on the Major League Baseball postseason as well. ALDS, two game twos went down tonight. We'll give you the result and what happened in those two games coming up here momentarily. If you're lined up on the phones, we're going to get to you here. 310-840-4910. We do it each and every Monday here on Westwood One Sports Night. Overreaction Monday, your top overreactions from week number 4 in the National Football League. I'm going to recap Monday Night Football as well, wrapping up week number 4 of the NFL season. Bijan Robinson with just a ridiculous performance, man. He's averaging 181 yards from scrimmage on Monday Night Football since he's entered the National Football League, and it's just feeling like Bijan is built for prime time.

0: The thing that gets me excited about the Atlanta Falcons and why I think, you know, they have a legitimate shot here. I say it all the time, man. I love quarterback play. I love the evolution of the passing game in the NFL. It's great. I go by the youngest in charge, though, and I got some old school mentalities and old school, you know, philosophies and fundamentals when it comes to, you know, the National Football League. It's about offensive line and defensive line play in the NFL, just like it is at the collegiate level, just like it is at the high school level, just like it is at the little league level. If you got an offensive line and defensive line that can recreate the line of scrimmage, snap in and snap out, you're going to have success. The Atlanta Falcons are building that right now. Jeff Ulbrich, their defensive coordinator, known for sending pressure. I don't know who's coaching their D-line. They got a bunch of no-names in that front four, and they've wreaked havoc in the first month of the season. They're going to get James Pierce back coming up here in about a month or so. Atlanta gives up the fewest rush yards per game in the NFL, and then they're second in the NFL in rushing yards per game. You want to talk about two stats that tell the story of a football team? That is the case with the Atlanta Falcons. They are bigger, badder, nastier, and tougher than their counterparts within the NFC South. And I've been saying it all show long. For the past, really can go back almost a decade, right? Put that Tom Brady Bucks era to the side. Going back about the last decade, right? That NFC South winner, normally 7, 8, 9 win team, they host the playoff game, and it's kind of like a charity game. They play at like 4 o'clock on Saturday, the awful window that nobody wants to play in. And, you know, it's kind of how it goes in the NFC South. I think we are past those days. I think Atlanta, and I'm starting to lean in and buy the Panthers a little bit. Bryce Young's getting toe up. He's the most hit quarterback in the NFL through the first month of the season. And I don't know at his size if that's something that's sustainable. Rashid Walker, by the way, Denton Day, Rashid Walker, who's the starting left tackle for the Panthers. Remember Josh and Will were so geeked up when he got signed. Product of Waldorf, Maryland. He sucks. Just going to say it. He's giving up the most pressures in the NFL at the tackle spot. I like Carolina. I like Bryce. I just think the Falcons are the team in this division that really have a shot to maybe win a playoff game or two, man, based off of the style of football that they play week in and week out. Bijan Robinson, 59-yard run on the third play from scrimmage for the Atlanta Falcons, and he just dominated all night long. And Atlanta, since the return of Michael Penix, looked like one of the most formidable groups in the National Football League. Some numbers for you on Bijan this year. Second in the NFL in total rush yards. Number one in the NFL in rush yards after contact. Dead last in the NFL in rush yards before contact. What does that mean? If you're dead last in the NFL in yards before contact, means you're breaking some tackles. Bijan, very, very special. The Atlanta Falcons, I think, have the chance to be a pesky, frisky team in the landscape of the NFC. 310-840-4910 is the number. I want your top overreactions from week number four here on an Overreaction Monday edition of Westwood One Sports Night. Roy is in Chicago wanting to check in. Roy, what's up, man?
1: L-Dub, the youngest in charge. What's up, baby?
0: What's going on, man? How you feeling?
1: Hey, top overreaction, but credit to you. I believe you picked the Minnesota Vikings to win the NFC North a couple of weeks ago. So
0: I picked them to make it to the Super Bowl, baby. I took it that far.
1: Baby, they're 4-0. That's a top overreaction. Granted, I'm a Bears fan, 3-1. The Bears, the Vikings barely beat the Bears, and they barely won yesterday. So all respects to you, my man, that you did pick them to go to the Super Bowl. That might be a top overreaction, but I still got mad love for you, big dog.
0: Hey, I appreciate you, man. Real quick, before we let you run, what did you make of the decision by Ben Johnson to start Case Keenum and pull him after a play?
1: Yeah, I guess it was kind of giving him his flowers, you know, a little bit there. And, yeah, I had no problem with it. The Bears played tough, nasty run gun.
0: I think he's got an ego about him, and I think it's going to help the Bears in the long run.
1: I hope so, and I hope it's not one of those egos where it gets in the way of an important decision and during an important game where you could have taken the points or you made the wrong call. But, right. No, I'm with you, L-Dub. I had no problem with that, kind of giving him his flowers. And on to Green Bay this week, and bear down, Chicago. Go Sox also. I can't go Sox, man. Hopefully
2: for
1: we close
2: sure.
1: them out
2: we're
1: on Wednesday.
2: We're going to talk about that Guardians-White Sox series coming up here in a second. Appreciate the call. Taking your calls on the top overreactions from week number 4 of the National Football League. Bills in PA. What's up, Bill?
3: You're the overreaction. You said the Eagles should have, went for the field goal. They was already up 2 scores. They would have still ended up losing 24-23. I get paid.
2: Who knows if you?
3: To,
2: but how do you know you give up a touchdown in that 2 touchdowns if you kick the field goal? How do you just assume that you give up 2 touchdowns? I don't know, man. And then when you get the but hold on.
3: Money,
2: here's the thing though, real quick. When
3: numbers
2: you get
3: wise.
2: Real quick. In that scenario, right? If they would have kicked the field goal, guess what they would have had the chance to do at the end of regulation? Instead of going for a touchdown, all they would have needed was a field goal to win. So they should have took the points.
3: Yeah, well, it's difference in numbers, that's all.
2: For sure.
3: All right, have a good night.
2: Hey, appreciate you, man. 310-840-4910. I mean, going back to Nick Sirianni's decision there, I just gave you my thoughts on it. You take the points in that situation, Eagles fans. You put yourself up 13. They scored 2 touchdowns, yes. Let me just go back to the drive chart for Philadelphia at the end of regulation. Jalen Hurts throws a pick on the final play of regulation. They got the football starting at their own 27-yard line. He took a sack to start, so that was awful. All they had to do, though, was get in field goal range. Man, they had 1:05 to get in field goal range. You should have took the points. You would have given yourselves a better shot to win. Boneheaded decision, as far as I'm concerned, by Eagles head coach Nick Sirianni. 310-840-4910. Paul is in Baltimore wanting to chime in. What's up, Paul?
4: Hey, what's going on, man? How you doing?
2: Doing good. Appreciate you chiming in, man.
4: Great. Did I hear 2 commercial breaks ago that the Cleveland Browns are going to win the AFC North?
2: You heard it right here on an Overreaction Monday edition of Wessel One Sports Night, man. That's my top overreaction coming out of week 4.
4: I missed the overreaction part because there's a better chance of the Key Bridge is built this year than the Browns could possibly win the AFC North.
2: Brother, look at their next 3 games. Their next 3 games, talking about the Cleveland Browns.
4: The entire schedule. I didn't mean to interrupt.
2: At the Jets.
4: Sorry, sir.
2: At the Jets, home for the Ravens, who won't have Lamar Jackson because I expect him to miss 2 to 3 weeks. And then at Tennessee. So that's 3 winnable games. They would be 6-1. They'd be 6-1 if they won those 3 games. You think Lamar's playing this week?
4: I do not know that yet. But I don't think Snoop Humley is as bad as people would like to make him out to be. Of course, coming in the second half of a game when you didn't practice all week, it's going to be tough to put up points that way. But
2: I think it is.
4: Zay Flowers is playing out of his mind.
2: For sure.
4: Roquan Smith's playing out of his mind. Kyle Hamilton's all over the field.
2: We got to replace Marlon Humphrey.
4: Maybe he needs to move to safety.
2: He can't
4: tackle,
2: brother. You put him to safety, y'all be screwed. I appreciate the call, man. I'm going to let you run. 310-840-4910. The Ravens are another interesting situation here. Oliver, if you got it ready, Ravens head coach Jesse Minter earlier today spoke about Lamar Jackson and his injury situation. We just got you up to speed on where things stand with Lamar Jackson. I feel like there's a lot of consternation around whether or not he's going to actually give it a go this weekend. The play that he left on Sunday against Tennessee, this is where I get frustrated when we had this conversation with Lamar. I feel like yearly people are waiting for the Lamar Jackson injury to happen. Because there's this narrative out there that he's injury prone, right? And I'll say this to Ravens fans that are beginning to maybe run out of patience with him missing regular season games year in and year out. Ravens fans that are running out of patience.

0: this is what comes with having a quarterback that runs. And here's the thing. The play that Lamar got hurt on, somebody rolled on his ankle. Like, that could happen to anybody. So that's why, if I'm a Ravens fan, I'm not tripping. Lamar Jackson, y'all know how I feel about him. He gets some hardware. He's going to have a case that he's the greatest quarterback of all time. You can take that to the bank and deposit that. There's nothing he can't do on a football field. He just doesn't have the accolades in terms of postseason success that his counterparts do, which is why the conversation is what it is around him. Jesse Minter spoke earlier today. He speaks every Monday to the local media in Baltimore. He gave an update on Lamar Jackson's ankle. Here's what Jesse Minter had to say.
1: With a little bit of an ankle, we hope, you know, don't know enough about it right now, but we'll have to see where that's at. But again, thought Snoop came in and ran the operation in a way that allowed us to get the win, you know, which is most important. And so we'll see where that's at.
2: Could he have come back into the game?
1: Yeah, there were some talks about that. So I think, you know, hopefully it's in a good spot.
0: That was a big, big piece that kind of let me know, okay, it's not that bad. But then Mike Florio, Pro Football Talk, according to his sources, Lamar week to week. So when I hear week to week with an ankle, I assume that at least two games are going to get missed. We will see if Lamar is available for Baltimore. It shouldn't have any bearing on how Ravens fans feel about him. He's been awesome to start this year, and it sucks. It's super unfortunate that this happened. James is in Chicago wanting to check in. James, what's going on, man? Let's go to John in Tuscaloosa. What's up, John?
3: Hi, terrific show. Geno Smith, that's what set me off. From Jets to Giants to Seattle, he got better and better. Seattle, I've never seen him get sacked. Now he's back with the Jets.
0: And he's
3: when the Johnsons bought the Jets, Bill Parcells were the coaches. Before the sun went down, they were gone. They left town. It took the Jet fans 2 or 3 years to realize that they were the worst owners in football. And then, according to some of the announcers, including yourselves, was that they were the best in all the sports. So, respectfully, give it to us.
0: I appreciate the call. When you say give it to us, he means he wants a tongue lashing for his Jets. And look, I'm not here to do that. Actually, I guess I got to whisper this. I'm actually one of the national pundits who were kind of high on the Jets this offseason. They got some adults in the room, including Geno Smith, who I think should be traded to the Minnesota Vikings to help their season out. But what do I know? Jets fans, that probably makes you roll your eyes and think, damn, we can't have anything that's nice. 310-840-4910 is the number. Benny is in Dallas. Benny, what you got for me, man? Here we go. Corbin Carroll, Stan, did you say Lamar is possibly the best quarterback in NFL history? You non-football-knowing, late-night radio-listening, big-headed fools, every time I say that, why does it get met with so much pushback? Why can't you? If he gets hardware, and I'm talking 3-4, if Lamar Jackson gets the 4 Super Bowl titles, I'd call him the greatest quarterback ever. I would. I know that's going to rub some people the wrong way.
4: Can he get one first before we give him 4?
0: Before we jumps to 4? Yeah, no. If he gets the 4.
4: Yeah, if it was a 6-7, I'd be in the NBA. But here I am at 5'10.5".
0: So, I feel like this is the year. I picked him to win the Super Bowl now. So I can say that I feel like this is the year that Lamar gets his first one. Got to stay healthy, though. What I hate about the Ravens, and I guess this is the truth with any force multiplier at the game's most important position, talking about quarterback, they have no shot when he's not on the field. And I know we're going to laugh and be, Snoop Huntley Pro Bowl. Man, Snoop Huntley's mid. Let me be honest with you. If Lamar can't play this weekend, Baltimore's not going to win. And they won't win, America, excuse me, till he returns back to the lineup. Straight up. 310-840-4910. Benny is in Dallas. What's up, Benny?
5: Hey, how you doing tonight, Lindell?
0: Doing good, man. Doing good.
5: I know it's hard to be the second caller on the radio when I'm on, but I mean the second smartest guy. But anyway, look, you're one of these guys who refuse to see the elephant in the room. I heard your assessment of the 49ers last night. I listened to you intently, and the disrespect that you took, I mean, really, if these guys stay healthy and make it to the playoffs, they will win the Super Bowl. Undoubtedly, you must have forgotten that they played in two out of the last six Super Bowls. And we got two Pro Bowl-type defensive linemen that are out, and we still winning games. So I'm telling you now, I know you're a soothsayer, prognosticator of doom, but I'm telling you, if the 49ers going to the playoffs healthy, they can win it all.
0: I don't think you're wrong. I just think you're wrong in terms of them going into the postseason healthy. When's the last time they've gone into the postseason healthy, brother? We can't just expect something to happen that hasn't happened.
5: Yeah, it's been a minute or two, but I'm telling you, this year I believe this. I think they're going to go into the playoffs healthy, and I think when they get there, they're going to win it all. And I'm going to call you back in week 15 and let you know just before the Super Bowl. You know what I mean? Hey, I'll buy you a hot dog because I'm going this year.
0: Hey, hopefully I see you there, man. I appreciate the call as always, Benny. 310-840-4910. It sucks being the second smartest guy on a sports talk radio call. I love his little tagline. Shout out to Benny in Dallas, man. Chris is in Maryland. What's up, Chris?
6: Hey, Lindell, man. Appreciate you. And you're actually the first host I've called in almost 20 years. I listened to, like, Zabin and Andy Poley back in the day. So, like, I don't know if you remember those guys. But,
0: yeah,
6: like,
0: I grew up on you, those dudes, man.
6: Yeah, me too, man. But so I wanted to – I hope this is an overreaction, but I really think the Commander season is cooked, even with Jaden Daniels coming back. I just think that Adam Peters kind of set up Dan Quinn to fail ultimately in the long run by not addressing the center position, trusting Nick Allegretti, and now you're benching him for a sixth-round rookie that got blown up and Mariota got hurt as a result of that. So now you had to turn to Kalec Manis in a game that you had all the momentum until Mariota got out. So I just think this roster was flawed from all the years of Ron Rivera just not drafting well, not getting any talent, especially in the first round. AP needed to reload, and then you got Mikey Sanders-Sill, who can't stay on the field because he's getting smoked. Sinon is not getting on the field enough at all for second-round picks. Johnny Newton can't stay healthy. When he did, he didn't perform. Luke McCaffrey can't even get on, as he's a healthy scratch every week so far, except for one. It's just like I just feel like this roster has just not gotten better the way it should have, especially with the picks that we had. And
0: look,
6: our quarterback.
0: I think you're spot on. I consistently, and I appreciate the call, I consistently refer to the Commanders fan base as one of the lowest IQ groups in the National Football League. That was a very astute call. I think he hit it on the head in terms of where things currently stand. I was going to make one of my overreactions tonight that Dan Quinn was going to get fired during the Commanders bye week. Jaden Daniels is going to play this weekend, though. If they somehow lose to the Giants, I think we're going to get the doors beat off of us by San Francisco. Would that set up a scenario in which he gets fired during the week 7 bye? I just feel like Josh Harris and company are, I mean, the wheels would really have to fall off for him to get fired. But then what's the record? Was it 6-15 in the last 21 games at the record?
7: Since the 2024 NFC Championship game where they got the doors blown off of them. But after that game, so this doesn't count that game, they're 6-15.
0: Yeah.
7: Not great.
0: That's rough. I feel like you're on the same page as me. Nothing can happen for an in-season firing, right?
7: Josh Harris has shown he doesn't do a lot of in-season firings. That's just the nature of who he is. I think he can still point to injuries to be like, well, you know, it's really tough. At the end of the season, though, if they have another losing record, I mean, unless Jaden gets hurt again, which, please God, no. Yeah. you know, give the tough battles to somebody else. I would like the weak ones from this point forward.
0: Indeed. Let's do this. 310-840-4910. We'll update you on the Major League Baseball postseason. My computer the last three nights has tried to update at this exact time, and it's very stupid. 310-840-4910. I'll get you an update on the Major League Baseball postseason and give you my Super Six Pack top six overreactions heading out of week number four. That is next here on Western One Sports Night.
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1: You couldn't have killed the vibes of the show any better, Oliver. Thank you. Thank you for cutting it off abruptly, too.
2: I mean, that song is about killing.
1: It is. Killing careers. 310-840-4910, the number here on Westwood One Sports Night. It is a Overreaction Monday edition of the program. I do want to get you up to speed on the Major League Baseball postseason as well. Before we do that, let's do this. My top six overreactions from week four of the NFL season. Coming out of the first month, if I would have told you that the New York Giants are going to be 3-1 and atop the NFC East, you'd call me crazy. At least you're calling. My top overreaction, or my one of my six overreactions, is that the Giants are going to win the NFC East. And that division is in a very, very interesting spot right now, and here's why. Including the Giants, all four teams within the landscape of the NFC East have a fatal flaw. I believe the Giants' fatal flaw is ultimately Jameis Winston, the fact that they're playing with a backup quarterback for the remainder of the season. Outside of that, though, I think the Giants got a pretty good mob, man. They have an identity and a brand of football in which they want to play, a style of football in which they want to play. And normally, right, when you're a new coach taking over a new team, you play it a little humble at the podium. You don't pop it at the rate that you should. Being 3-1 atop the NFC East, some new coaches wouldn't lean into that. They would say, oh, we got to take it one game at a time, and we haven't accomplished anything yet. John Harbaugh, leaning into the fact that the Giants are 3-1 and atop the NFC East after the first month of the season.
3: That's an opportunity. I mean, you know, the idea is to get the lead, extend the lead. You know, that's the idea in a game and during the season. So, you know, we're in good position for four games in, but it's only four games in. We have an opportunity. It gives us a great opportunity to go down there to Washington and try to play our best football game. And we can play so much better. We can play so much better. And that's what we'll be chasing.
1: I love it. Lean into it. Let's extend the lead, says John Harbaugh. They're going to have the opportunity to do so coming up here over the next several weeks. You don't think I'm crazy, but what if 3 weeks from now, as they get geared up to take on the Philadelphia Eagles on the road on November the 8th, what if the Giants are 6-1 at that point? Their next three games, Sunday at Washington, on the 18th, hosting the Saints, and then they're at Houston on October 25th. Those are three very, very winnable games. If the Giants get off to a 6-1 start, I would think that is what they need to ultimately win this NFC East. Just saying. All of these teams, though, in the division, I believe, have a fatal flaw. The Cowboys' fatal flaw is their defense. Philly's fatal flaw is their offense is god-awful at times. Washington's fatal flaw is the injury bug, and their defense sucks. The Giants' fatal flaw, I think they may be able to overcome it better than the other teams can. And their fatal flaw is the fact that they're playing with a backup quarterback. Number five, in terms of my top six over.

reactions from week number four of the NFL season. Drake May is back, America. The way that he played on Sunday against the Bills, I give him a hard time. I do want to give him some real deal credit, though. Back against the wall, everybody telling you, you know, how much you suck and how they don't believe you did. Not only did it have me believing in Drake May again, it may have put the Patriots back on the map. In the first three games of the season, Drake May, 195 passing yards per game, one touchdown to just six picks, and a QBR of 48. On Sunday at Buffalo.

0: big win in Buffalo.
1: I get a great view to watch you guys prepare. Okay, so all week when I tell you that you guys are the answer, okay, that we're back in a f***ing race, you are the answer.
2: Yes, sir.
1: Okay, I couldn't be more proud to be your f***ing coach. To compete, to fight. Okay, we are going to fight until they cut our f***ing hands off. Okay, I promise you. Until they f***ing chop them off, we're going to f***ing fight. And we're going to f***ing swing.
0: I tried earlier to execute. I'll try again. Maybe if his hands actually got cut off, Diana Rossini would be employed right now. 310-840-4910 number.
3: Westwood, I think it was more than just the hands. I confirmed that, though.
0: But we have not confirmed. Still corroborating with our sources here on Westwood One Sports Night. Number four in my top six overreactions. The Vikings, if they're going to reach their potential, they must make a move at the quarterback position. Kyler Murray had his best statistical performance of the year on Sunday against the Miami Dolphins. But problem is, Minnesota only mustered up 15 points. He's got to be better. I continue to believe that some of the fatal flaws that Kyler has that folks were warning me about this offseason in terms of his inability to play on schedule, his inability to play on time, we've seen him do it in spurts in his three games here with Minnesota, just not consistently. Their defense is the best in football. Brian Flores doing the best assistant coaching job of anybody in the NFL. If they don't figure it out offensively, though, it's going to be all for nothing. I don't think you waste a talented defense like this and a talented roster like this. If Kyler continues to stick the joint up, they got to go get another guy. In terms of who they could possibly get, I got three big names that would definitely send shockwaves across the National Football League. You know who's got a massive problem on their hands? The L.A. Chargers. They paid Justin Herbert all this money, and he sucks. I'm not getting off of that money. Shipping him to QB rehab with Kevin O'Connell and the Vikings. And then the Vikings go to the Super Bowl and win it. C.J. Stroud and the Texans, 0-4. Stroud playing some of the best quarterback in the NFL. Why would the Texans do this? Because they don't want to pay him. Why would they not want to pay him? Because they're letting their personal feelings get in the way. Why would they do that? Because Nick Caserio's a child. They're 0-4. He's earned the money that he asked for this offseason. Remember, he was asking for north of $50 million per. He has played at that level through the first month of the season. The problem is that defense can't stop the common cold. And they may have gotten too simplistic. That was the beauty of their defense last year. They don't play a lot of coverages. They master the coverages that they play. It allows them to play super fast. Through the first month of the season, offensive coordinators have exploited the simplicity of the Houston Texans defense. Will they ever trade into Minnesota? Probably not. But if you're the Vikings, you can't leave a stone unturned in terms of trying to get better. That's a pretty big overreaction, I'd say. It gets spicier as you roll throughout the list. CeeDee Lamb, best wide receiver in the NFL. For him to do what he did to that Texans secondary yesterday, kudos to him. Second biggest overreaction coming out of week four. Brock Purdy, the league MVP. Best QBR in football. 11th in terms of passing yards. First in terms of passing touchdowns. And he's only got one pick. His relationship right now with Kyle Shanahan. I've never seen a play caller and a quarterback in lockstep more than those two dudes are. My only question with San Fran is when the competition ratchets up, how you going to act? And some people are going to say, well, they played Denver this weekend, Linnell. Yeah, but for a majority of that football game, there was no Patrick Surtain and there was no Riley Moss. And Brock Purdy didn't cook enough for me. I know I'm being nitpicky. Niners, I'm still in wait-and-see mode with you. My number one overreaction, though, coming out of week number four of the National Football League season, my number one overreaction, the Browns will have the AFC North locked up by Thanksgiving. Here are their games between now and Turkey Day. At the Jets, hosting the Ravens, at Tennessee, at Pittsburgh, at New Orleans. You host the Texans, you have a bye, and then you host the Raiders. Compare that to the other three teams in the division, and you'll pick up what I'm putting down. I love the vibes that Todd Monken has brought to this group. Their much maligned quarterback, Deshaun Watson, he spoke to the vibes that Todd Monken has brought to Berea, Ohio, earlier today. Take a listen.
4: Yeah, I mean, he believed in all of us. You know, coach is a player coach. So
2: you know, one thing he's going to instill in the locker room is that, you know, everyone

0: everyone. He wants everyone to play their best. He wants everyone to be at the top tier. He's going to bring it out. And, you know, for him to be able to, you know, trust me in these moments is major. But, you know, Coach Monk is awesome, man. I love playing for him, and he's going to always make sure that, you know, he try to bring the best out of each player.
1: You know, you can say that it's not that big of a deal. You can say that it doesn't matter. But, man, what the Cleveland Browns are an example of is when you got a change in leadership and you got a change at the top and you got a coach that's instilling confidence in everybody, a coach that takes a no-nonsense approach and comes from the old school, you can turn things around, man. I expect Cleveland to continue to play well throughout the course of the 2026 season. And Todd Monken may have a real case for NFL Coach of the Year by season's end. Let's do this now that I've given you my top six overreactions. We had two ALDS postseason games today. Chicago taking a commanding 2-0 series lead over the Cleveland Guardians. The one thing that's been fascinating about this Major League Baseball postseason is seeing how these different managers have had to maneuver their pitching staffs, trying to play chess, not checkers, when it comes to the rotation. It was a bullpen day today for Chicago. They got some really good stuff out of their arms. They were able to knock in four runs, so the bats were okay today. Just six hits as a team, so it was kind of a pitcher's duel on the evening. But Chicago taking a 2-0 series lead over the Guardians. The Guardians clearly the better team going into this series. Oliver, our Major League Baseball insider, why do you think Chicago's up 2-0 right now? And do you agree that Cleveland, you know, was the more talented group coming into this series?
2: So I think it's fair to say, one, Cleveland won the division, and the Chicago White Sox are in that division. So yes, I think it's fair. Yeah. They're probably a better built roster for October. They have a more sound starting rotation. They have guys for high leverage situations in the bullpen. They just really struggled this year to have a consistent lineup. And Jose Ramirez, their best player, was in and out with injuries. They did some good stuff at the deadline, but Joe Adele, he had a triple tonight, but he struck out, I believe, six times through two games. He's just had it rough. And the White Sox are quite literally winning with the power of friendship, and they're just, like, I'm not even kidding. Have you seen the viral videos of Murakami in the clubhouse after games?
1: I have not. So those dudes just love each other.
2: Dan, you know what I'm talking about, right, with Murakami? When during the champagne showers, because they in baseball they champagne shower after each like series victory or whatever. Right. So after they win the wild card, Murakami, he was having a good time and in a very good way. But yeah, the White Sox are just like a Cinderella team. They really are.
3: That dude has the time of his life when they win.
2: And just for context, the White Sox before this year had three straight 100 loss seasons.
1: Woo! That's so, what you love. That's what good. Sports is about, man. The dead rising again, you know? I can relate to it. I'm a Commanders fan. Oliver, you can't.
3: Well, yeah. He's in 300 lost seasons and the Pope. Well,
1: it's
2: true. They have the Pope on their side.
1: So, I don't want to ask a dumb question, but is Sister Jean at all involved in this?
2: Wrong sport. Not even close.
1: But they're both in Chicago, right?
3: I thought, is Sister Jean still alive?
2: She might have passed away.
1: She passed this past tournament, I think, unfortunately.
2: So Sister Jean was just loyal to Chicago when they made the Final Four.
1: There we go.
2: Like however many years ago. That crazy run they had, I think it was 2018, the year Virginia won it.
1: It was so lit.
2: That was awesome.
1: The other ALDS game that we saw today, the Yankees fell 5-2 at the hands of the Tampa Bay Rays. The story the other night was how damn good Cam Schlittler was. Not the case tonight. Six hits, two runs given up in just 76 pitches. What did you make of his performance tonight, Oliver, and do you think this series is over?
2: So he was not sharp compared to what he normally is. He's probably going to win the Cy Young. He had one of the better, probably the best starting pitching outing of this entire postseason so far. It's really hard to pitch well when your team has three first inning errors, and it could have been four. Jazz almost missed a easy throw to second on a double play. Yeah, he almost botched it. And what's really upsetting is that against Boston, all those little things that have bitten New York in previous postseasons, I mean, the infamous inning against the Dodgers in the World Series when Judge missed a liner right to him, and then the throw to third base that got botched by Volpe. You know, obviously no one covering first base with the bases loaded and two outs. It did. They looked like they figured that out against Boston. They were making plays. They had really nice two-out approaches. They didn't look like they were swinging for the fences the entire time.
1: Yeah.
2: That is just completely gone by the wayside on both sides of the ball. Like, it's really – you do not see big league teams, regardless of postseason or regular season, have four errors in a game. That's so rare.
1: I can tell you what the conversation is on one of our affiliates up in New York. Aaron Boone falls on the sword when you talk about the lack of – or the consistent mental errors made defensively by this group. Is that fair to say, or do you put onus on the players in a situation like
2: that? So I'm glad you said that, because there was one instance when I was just in disbelief that someone from the Yankees didn't say something before it happened. I don't think Aaron Boone is a bad manager. I think he gets way too much criticism. I think he can only do so much. It's a pretty badly kept... Like, the Yankees really utilize their guys up top in the front office to make decisions, and you know, Boone is kind of handcuffed. At least that's how it looks like from the outside.
1: He's just a figurehead.
2: Yes.
1: Almost,
2: yeah. I mean, he does a lot for them, but just on the outside looking in, you can just, they're very heavily analytically in their fundamentals and how they believe the game should be played. But there is one play, fifth inning, I believe it was still tied, and even bases were either loaded or runners at second and third, nobody out. And in that situation, tie game in the playoffs, your infield probably going to play in. Jazz Chisholm gets a ball hit to him softly. Cam Schlittler does his job, gets weak contact.
1: Yeah.
2: Jazz Chisholm is not playing in. He cannot make the throw to home, and he has to go to first for the out, and the run that takes the lead for Tampa Bay scores. How does no one in the Yankees dugout not see that? Scream time. How does Aaron Boone not see that? How does the infield coach not see that? How does the bench coach not see that? How does the catcher behind home plate, I believe it was Austin Wilson, how does he not see that? Like, that's just one of those things you can't defend. That's just... that you're going to lose to a team like Tampa Bay if you do stuff like that.
1: Lack of attention to detail seems to be the story here early on in this series. Real quick, we get Atlanta and the Dodgers tonight, game three of that series. Really gutsy win from Atlanta in the prior game. We were having a conversation off air. Not really an issue with the Dodgers, just give credit to Atlanta for playing really strong baseball.
2: Yeah, they outplayed the Dodgers. That's all it was. Like, they had better at bats. The Dodgers had, I don't want to say bad pitching, because three runs over nine innings, you will take that every day. The Braves have only scored three runs a game through 18 innings. They have not been lighting the world on fire. Like, the Dodgers run prevention wise have been great. They just did not, like, none of their pitchers were really sharp for the most part. Snell didn't even make it through four, although he only gave up the one run. Sasaki got into a huge jam late in the game because of lack of command. I think the Dodgers at one point had seven walks or used seven pitchers, which is...
1: That's not good. I even know that.
2: And the other team was the team using the opener. So that just gives you a... And by the way, Ray Kerr, have you heard about this guy, Leno?
1: I have not heard about Ray Kerr.
2: He was the lefty game three against the Phillies who threw the three scoreless innings.
1: Okay.
2: Have you heard his story? I don't know if you have. And for people who haven't, Ray Kerr, they should build him a statue if Atlanta wins this series. This guy went to junior college, had no four-year school offers, quit,
1: really?
2: Took a job at 7-Eleven, said, I'll give it one more shot, goes back. He had a small school offer, but decided, I'm going to see if I can play in a summer league in Alaska to get people to notice him, of all places. He gets signed by, I believe it was Seattle, and with every passing year, I believe he said he made it up a level. And he then... 5 or 6 years later, I guess, he was traded to the Padres, debuted with the Padres, and traded to the Braves. But his story is unbelievable.
1: That's what sports is about. I say it all the time. Don't let your circumstances dictate your work ethic. Game three of the NLDS coming up tonight from Hotlanta. We put the show to bed each and every night here on Westwood One Sports Night. What you got for us tonight, down the day?
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1: Oh, man.
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0: the same way each and every night. I got Ed and Day going to tell us something to make sure we get a good night's sleep.
1: So over the weekend, out and about, right before the college football games started, wifey and I are out going to a store. I'm not going to say the store. They could sponsor us. But she goes into the store real quick. She walks back out to the car. She's like, is it weird that X store is starting to put out Christmas decorations? And I'm like, all right, like, what day is it? I didn't know what day it was. I don't just have, I'm not a calendar.
0: Not a calendar guy.
1: But I'm not a calendar. Like, it was October 3rd. It is kind of weird. I feel like you got to wait as a store to put the Christmas decorations out until after Halloween. Because, like, how many kids don't have their own Halloween costume yet?
0: Well, that's true, right. I'm sure most kids out there don't have a Halloween costume at this point. So this is where, what store we're talking about is pretty... it's pretty significant, low-key, because I'm thinking, like, well, if it's a certain sort of store.
1: It's a very big department store.
0: Oh, okay.
1: The mascot has a dog with a ring around its eye.
0: Is that dog hard to see?
1: And would... No, not but that kind of ring.
0: He's not blind. That I actually took that a step too far.
1: No, Target is the store.
0: I knew that. Yeah. Once okay. You said the
1: Target. It's white woman heaven. My wife loves Target.
0: Hopefully this show is sports heaven. We're back with you later on tonight for a Tell the Truth Tuesday here on What's the One Sport.
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Willingham rocking out with you as I get you up to 3 a.m. Eastern time. See some folks hopping in the YouTube chat. Appreciate you chiming in there. New Legacy Comics. Remember, you can hit us up in the YouTube chat each and every night to participate in the show. Just search Westwood One Sports Night. Monday Night Football, Falcons all over the New Orleans Saints on the 20-year anniversary of the New Orleans Superdome opening back up. It was a belt-to-ass type of performance from Bijan Robinson and the Atlanta Falcons. And as I'm watching this game, y'all, one thing continues to stand out. And really, this is the last 2 weeks when they whooped up on Oliver's Packers last Thursday and then tonight in primetime against the Saints. Atlanta's legit. Atlanta's skill group, at least, is legit. Y'all know how I get down, baby. I'm going to sound like a broken record. Y'all know how we get down here on Westwood One Sports Tonight. I love quarterback play. I love great wide receivers. We love all that. We love points. Football is one at every level along the offensive line and the defensive line. In the last 2 weeks, the Atlanta Falcons have shown they are a force to be reckoned with on both sides of the line of scrimmage. And the biggest beneficiary has been none other than the best non-quarterback in all the National Football League, Bijan Robinson. That offensive core of Bijan, Pitts, London, I include Zachariah Branch in that bunch. If Michael Penix can give them consistent play at quarterback, Atlanta going to be a force to be reckoned with. Some may call that an overreaction, right? It is an overreaction Monday here on Westwood One Sports Night. You know how we do it here in the midnight hour on the East Coast. I bring you a fresh installment of the most highly anticipated power ranking segment in all of sports talk radio, Nails Super Six Pack. My top six overreactions coming out of week four

Male Super Six back. Top six overreactions coming out of week number four of the National Football League season. Before we get into the list, remember what I said last week about week four of the NFL season. I called it Separation Sunday this week, right? And what I learned while watching the games this week, what I learned was this. This wasn't Separation Sunday, because we're going to continue to see, as we roll throughout this month of October, we're going to continue to see teams prove what it is, what it ain't, when it comes to if they're a contender or a pretender. Every team has got to get the oil running through the engine still. Due to the culture of NFL preseason currently, due to the culture of NFL training camp currently, it takes a little while for things to get going. There are a lot of questions out there still, 4 weeks into the NFL season. So with these overreactions, take them with a grain of salt. And remember this, because you all tweet at me. You can tweet at me if you want to, at NELL_BTP. You all tweet at me with some of these overreactions and go, what the hell are you talking about? Do you not get the point of the damn segment? It's Overreaction Monday, my top six overreactions from week number four of the NFL season. Let's get it rolling. I don't play around when it comes to Overreaction Monday, baby. And here's one right off the rip that's going to piss a lot of people off in the DMV. It may anger you if you're listening on 105.3 The Fan in Dallas. It may anger you if you're listening on The Fan in New York. Well, no, you'd love it if you're listening on The Fan in New York. My overreaction, my first overreaction coming out of week four, the New York Giants are going to win the NFC East. That's what I said. The New York Giants are going to win the NFC East. Here is the reason I'm so confident in that ultimately happening. When you look at the landscape of the NFC East division right now, you look at all four teams, Washington, Dallas, Philadelphia, as well as New York. What do all of those teams have in common, guys? I think they all have one fatal flaw. The Philadelphia Eagles' fatal flaw, their offense sucks. They went 0-for-12 on third down Sunday, and Jalen Hurts, I believe, didn't have any passing yards in the second half. Awful for the Philadelphia Eagles. Just been bad. When it comes to the Dallas Cowboys, defensively, they are bottom three in every statistical category on defense this year through the first month of the season. It's the same story with the Washington Commanders in their pass defense, amongst the worst in all of the NFL. They were playing a third-string quarterback this past weekend, and their offensive line is totally in shambles. So that group has a fatal flaw, right? Washington's got a fatal flaw. Dallas has a fatal flaw. Philadelphia has a fatal flaw. The fatal flaw of the New York Giants is one that they actually can't control. It's the fact that they lost their starting quarterback, Jackson Dart, in week two against the Los Angeles Rams. That is the fatal flaw that exists when it comes to the New York Giants. It's the fact that they're missing their quarterback. Outside of that, a lot to like about John Harbaugh's New York Giants. Here's why I go as far as to say they'll win the division. I think the schedule, right, is easier than their counterparts within the landscape of the NFC East. Just their next three, at Washington, home for New Orleans, at Houston. They're good enough to win all three of those games. And if they do, they would be going into Philadelphia on November the 8th with a record of 6-1. That's the reality right now, currently facing the New York Giants. Why am I bullish that they could do it? They're running the football. Well, we know they're going to try to run the football, right? Malik Nabers is back and healthy. He had a highlight catch this past weekend. Jameis played his best game of the season on Sunday against Arizona. And that defense, by hook or by crook, through hell or high water, they're going to get after opposing quarterbacks. Bottom line, they're going to get after opposing quarterbacks. It's for that reason that the schedule, and then I trust

0: their head coach, John Harbaugh, who's oozed all types of confidence into this group. I believe that the New York Giants, my first overreaction here on Overreaction Monday, I believe that the New York Giants are going to win the NFC East. Here is head coach John Harbaugh yesterday, postgame, saying, hey, this is what winning teams do, America. Get to John.
1: All right, great locker room after the game. Really, really fun to be a part of that. That's what winning is. That's what winning teams do. You know, they find ways to win games. That's why they're winning teams, and I'm proud of these guys for that. Also proud of their faith. I felt like, I'm gonna just be honest with you. I was praying, you know, I was praying. And
0: you better pray.
1: And I guess God came through. So
0: very simple, man. I guess God came through. God did come through for the New York Giants yesterday. The officials were on their side as well, as one of them tried to cuss Trey McBride out. But that's neither here nor there. I wanted to play that soundbite for you all because do you hear the tone and tenor in which John Harbaugh is speaking? There is a confidence that he's trying to exude in this group. I told you when I was on my training camp tour that I didn't know a whole lot about the Giants, but I did know this. They were a team that was in the process of capturing a new identity. Part of that new identity is a no-nonsense approach. John Harbaugh spearheading all of that. I just mentioned it, right? They're currently in first place in the NFC East with a record of 3-1. When you're the head coach of a football team, a new football team at that, right? When you're coming in trying to establish a culture, when you get off to a fast start like this, one thing that I always look out for with a new regime and a new coach, right? Does he lean in to his team's success or does he run away from it? Does he lean into his team's success or does he run away from it? Some coaches will say, well, we're not talking about, you know, winning the division. It's week four. We had a long ways to go. Here was John Harbaugh earlier today when asked about his feelings about being at the top of the NFC East through 4 weeks of play.
1: It's an opportunity. I mean, you know, the idea is to get the lead, extend the lead. You know, that's the idea in a game and during the season. So, you know, we're in good position for four games in, but it's only four games in. We have an opportunity. It gives us a great opportunity to go down there to Washington and try to play our best football game. And we can play so much better. We can play so much better. And that's what we'll be chasing.
0: What I love there from Coach Harbaugh, he leaned into it, America. He said, yeah, we want to keep the lead in the NFC East. This isn't just for October, right? We're not playing trick or treat here when it comes to how we've played within the first month of the NFL season. I love the style of football. They're punching you in the mouth with Cam Stadler, where they brought in Najee Harris via free agency to kind of take some of the tread off of Scat's tires. And I think there's just a physical nature that this group plays with on a week-in, week-out basis that's going to allow them to be in the division race all year long. All they have to do, and Jameis threw two picks on Sunday, the biggest, most important thing for the Giants is they got to protect the football, right? They've got to protect the football. They've got to win the turnover battle on a week-in, week-out basis. If they can, I think they got a real shot to win the NFC East. 310-840-4910 is the number here on Westwood One Sports Tonight. It is a Overreaction Monday edition of Westwood One Sports Tonight. You know how we do it. I want you to line up on the phones with your top overreaction from week number four of the National Football League season. I'll continue to go through my list. Number five in my top six overreactions, Drake May is back, America. The New England Patriots went on the road, knocked off the Bills 29-26. Drake May, ladies and gentlemen, had his best performance of the 2026 season. 22-37, 269 yards, 3 touchdowns. He did, in this football game, guys, have 2 more turnovers. I don't know why he continues to fumble the football, why he continues to turn it over, but the way that he played I thought was big time. What stood out the most about Drake May's performance was his ability to use his legs. 8 carries for 54 yards. It was him being a cool customer within the pocket all day long. And when I say that, you're probably thinking, oh, he sat back there and was picking daisies. No, when no one was open downfield, it wasn't him forcing the football into traffic the way that he was over the first 3 weekends of the season. It was him finding a lane, tucking and running, and constantly keeping the New England Patriots ahead of the sticks on Sunday on the road in hostile territory. big-time performance from Drake May. Loved his ability to bounce back. Here's some numbers from his first three games of the season. 195 passing yards per game. It was one touchdown to just six interceptions and a total QBR of 48. On Sunday, 269 yards through the air, three touchdowns to just one pick, and a QBR of 91. Everybody loving the way that Drake May performed. When you get your franchise guy to play at that level, it exudes this confidence throughout your locker room that, hey, Stella got her groove back. You know what I'm saying? This was a dude that was second in the MVP voting last year. To see him play as well as he played on Sunday against a divisional opponent on the road when everybody's chirping about you, you're staring 1-3 smack in the face. For him to answer under those circumstances, Drake May, you is a bad mamma jamma. His head coach, Mike Vrabel, in the postgame locker room, heaping out praise to the entire Patriots group.
2: I get a great view to watch you guys prepare. Okay, so all week when I tell you that you guys are the answer, okay, that we're back in a f-ing race, you are the answer.
3: Yes, sir.
2: Okay, I couldn't be more proud to be your f-ing coach, to compete, to fight. Okay, we are going to fight until they cut our f-ing hands off. Okay, I promise you, until they f-ing chop them off, we're going to f-ing fight, and we're going to f-ing swing.
0: We're going to fight till they chop our f-ing hands off. I'll tell you what. Wish his wife would have chopped his hands off. I tried to make a bad Diana Rossini joke, and I shouldn't have. That's very distasteful on my behalf. We get raunchy here on Westwood One Sports Tonight. But in reality, right, I listened to the Greg Hill Show on WEI in Boston. And one thing that Coach Vrabel spoke about last week, and I give him a ton of credit, right, there was some, you know, folks in the New England media trying to stir it up, right, saying that Coach Vrabel's, you know, not really a fan of Drake May, that there's some sort of rift with that relationship. And Mike Vrabel said exactly what he's supposed to say. The only reason I'm here, Slim, is because Drake May is the franchise quarterback. Drake May is back, baby. That's my fifth overreaction in Overreaction Monday here on Westwood One Sports Night. I encourage you to line up on the phones with your top overreactions from week number four of the NFL season. 310-840-4910 is how you hit me up. You can hit me up on YouTube as well. Just search Westwood One Sports Tonight. Phantom Racing Network. Haven't seen your name before. Welcome to Westwood One Sports Tonight. He says Atlanta is a sleeper. I don't even think that's an overreaction, man. Based on the way that skill group played tonight, they're for sure going to be in the fight. Number four in my top six overreactions from week number four. If the Vikings are going to reach their potential, America, if the Vikings are going to reach their potential, and y'all know what I think their potential is. I have them making the Super Bowl in the NFC. If they're going to get to that spot, they must make a move at quarterback. I can't believe I'm sitting here saying it right now because I picked them to make the Super Bowl under the assumption that it was going to be Kyler Murray. The way that he's looked in his first two starts, can't do it. Can't win with it. Can't coach with it. I just can't do it. Kyler Murray, people who thought he would fail in this Kevin O'Connell system, correct? The one thing that they consistently worried about was, would he be able to play on time? Would he be able to play on schedule? You haven't seen that enough through, what is it now, three starts that he's gotten, and the first start was cut so short that I really don't want to count it. You haven't seen that enough. I want to give them more time to get the engine, or excuse me, the oil flowing through the engine, so to speak. But, man, if they don't figure something out at quarterback, you're going to waste what is maybe the best defensive coaching job we've seen in a long time from Brian Flores. Not a lot of household names on that Vikings defense, but week in and week out, they bust your head open. Love everything about it. In terms of who they should go out and get, two names. One is going to make me sound crazy. The other might make me sound irrational. I think Geno Smith, if I am Kevin O'Connell, go out and get Geno Smith. The Jets aren't going anywhere fast. Aaron Glenn, play Kate Klubnik. If you can go get real draft capital for Geno Smith, go do it. If you're, you know, Darren Mooji in that front office, go do it. Here's the other Bama who I think they should trade for. And I know this is much more of a long shot. What if they hit up the Texans and they're like, yo, you're 0-4. Can we get CJ Stroud for a couple of ones? That's the one that would fascinate me. You think about what C.J. Stroud has been to start this year. He's not the problem in Houston. And if you were listening to us last night,

0: here on Westwood One Sports Tonight, you understand that. He was not the problem in Houston for the first month of the season. I know that seems like a pipe dream, and if we're being honest, when it comes to the Texans, I'd sign C.J. Stroud right now. And you know what I start doing, Denton? I may start looking at trading and selling some of these pieces off on this Texans defense because they have not lived up to the hype through the first month of the season. I do know this, though. C.J. Stroud, for all the folks that were chuckling, cackling about Stroud asking for 50 M's per year, he's worth it, America. 310-840-4910 is the number here on Westwood One Sports Tonight. It is a overreaction Monday. I want you to line up on the phones with this. Give me your top overreaction from week number 4 of the National Football League season coming up on the other side. I'll continue to take your calls. I'll begin taking your calls. Plus, I'll give you my top 3 overreactions from week number 4 of the NFL season. That's next here on Westwood One Sports Tonight.
1: The Panthers upset the Lions on Sunday Night Football. Now 2-2 in the underwhelming NFC South. Is Carolina in prime position to win the division for a second straight year? Westwood One Sports.
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0: Here's Linnell Willingham.
1: Yes, indeed, you heard the big voice guy. Westwood One Sports Tonight coming right at you, getting you up to 3 a.m. Eastern Time. It is a Overreaction Monday edition of Westwood One Sports Tonight. Hit me up on the talking text line, 310-840-4910. Give me your top overreactions from week number 4 of the National Football League season. We just wrapped it up with the Falcons going Kanye crazy on the New Orleans Saints on the 20th anniversary of the Superdome being reopened. 2 touchdowns from Bijan Robinson, 5 as a team for the Atlanta Falcons. And dating back to last Thursday night against the Pack, Mike Penix and that Falcons offense humming right now, and have the Falcons looking like a real contender, not just in the South, but maybe in the entire NFC. 310-840-4910 is how you hit us up on this talking text line. I want your top overreaction from week number 4 of the NFL season. The Black Sports Network hits up in the YouTube chat. Overreaction: Chargers making coaching changes if they go 0-5. You know what? Like that, I don't even know if that would be categorized as an overreaction. Because at this point, Slim, what are you supposed to do? What are you supposed to do if you are the brain trust in Los Angeles with the Chargers? This is what's so tough about it. Jim Harbaugh won 11 games in each of his first 2 seasons in L.A. Won 11 games. So, he set the bar pretty damn high. And then, 2, when you come out and have immediate success, right, as a coach, it builds you a little bit of leeway, I would think, with the ownership group, man. Just look at Dan Quinn in Washington with the Commanders. It builds you a little bit of leeway when you're able to have early success. And I think that's going to be the case with Coach Harbs. The bigger issue, I think, in L.A. with the Chargers, I don't think there's enough talent, America. I don't think there's enough talent on that roster, for being real. Just my thoughts, though. 310-840-4910. If you're just joining us, I'm bringing you a fresh installment of Nell Super Six Pack, my top 6 overreactions. If you're just joining us, 6, the Giants are going to win the NFC East. 5, Drake May is back. And then 4, if the Vikings are going to reach their potential, they must make a move at quarterback. Here was Vikings quarterback Kyler Murray speaking post-game after they were able to squeak by Miami on Sunday.
2: And obviously today wasn't, by any means up to our standard. Too many penalties, kind of shooting ourselves in the foot. And again, the defense kind of holding it down for us. But, when we need it the most at the end, we went down there and did it. But we got to be better. We got to be more cleaner.
1: They scored 15 points against the

0: Dolphins, guys. That's it. Kyler, 27 of 37, 247, no touchdowns, no picks. He was sacked four times throughout the course of this football game, and he was force-feeding T.J. Hockenson, who had 13 catches for a buck 19. They ran the ball well in this game. I was surprised that they were only able to muster up 15 points. It's a byproduct, kind of what Kyler was alluding to there. Self-inflicted wounds. Too many pre-snap penalties. They're amongst the league leaders in pre-snap penalties here throughout the first month of the season, so they got to get it together. I think they got to make a trade for a quarterback, man. I don't know if Kyler's going to be able to play on time in this offense. And the numbers look good, if we're being frank. But if you watch the game, you know that the down-to-down consistency was just not there. One thing that will help them, though, for damn sure, is if they stop shooting themselves in the foot. Talking about the Minnesota Vikings. As far as what's next for them coming up in week number 5 on the road, taking on New Orleans. Poor Tyler Shuck. He got his ass beat tonight. He's probably going to get his ass beat again coming up on Sunday. 310-840-4910. Give me your top overreactions from week number 4 of the National Football League season. My third biggest overreaction, CeeDee Lamb is the best wide receiver in football. I just want to give him some flowers. 17 catches, 189 yards, and a touchdown. Doing it against Derek Stingley and Kamari Lassiter in this star-studded secondary of the Houston Texans, it hits a little bit different. It just does, guys. So shout-out to CeeDee Lamb, balling out of control the way that he did. My second biggest overreaction, Brock Purdy. Brock Purdy is the league MVP through the first 4 weeks of the NFL season. He's number one in the National Football League in terms of QBR. He's tied for first in the National Football League in terms of touchdown passes. He's 11th in terms of yards. He's only thrown one interception to this point this year. He has played, I mean, damn near flawless football with a 69.9% completion percentage, guys. I mean, Brock Purdy playing as well as anybody in the NFL. I told you last week that I wanted to see what he looked like against a formidable defense. Here's the thing, though. No Riley Moss in the second half, no Pat Surtain, and they only scored 24 points. So while this is an overreaction, remember, I don't really believe this. It's an overreaction. I think Purdy's balling. And I think the groove in the jam that Brock Purdy and Kyle Shanahan are in right now with one another, I mean, it's like being at the high school prom and the girl of your dreams taps you on the shoulders and you turn around and y'all lock eyes and you get that stupid ass look on your face and your lips start to shrivel up a little bit. Something else start to shrivel up a little bit too because you're so nervous. I'm telling you, man, there's a chemistry that I think Brock Purdy and Kyle Shanahan have with one another that if they can stay healthy at the skill spot, right? And Mike Evans played well after being a game time decision. If they can stay healthy at the skill spot, they're going to have some success and be a tough out within the landscape of the NFC. 310-840-4910 is the number. Give me your top overreaction from week number 4 of the NFL season. Here is Brock Purdy speaking on the Richard Sherman podcast about what keeps him motivated after the big time payday.
1: You have to, whether it's true or not, like, you have to tell yourself, like, dude, I was drafted last. I'm Mr. Irrelevant, like, that whole thing. But that fire that I came into my rookie year with that chip on my shoulder, trying to show those guys on the field, my teammates, the defense, like, hey, like, I'm made for this. And just reminding you of yourself of that and every single year. And for me, I'm a faithful man. I believe that God created me to be a competitor, to be a leader. And just because we got to the Super Bowl, I got a contract. And, it, like, for me, it's the next season, man. It's how can I go lead these boys today for this practice, for this game coming up, this season. Like, there's this drive of, you know, I still got to go show and use my talents that God's blessed me with to go show him, my teammates, that, like, I'm this competitor that you can rely on.
0: I mean, look, I've been one of the biggest Brock Purdy detractors, right? I still think he's a byproduct of the most quarterback friendly system in the NFL, and I also think he's been arguably the most insulated quarterback in football since he's taken over as a starter. With all that being said, you can't deny what you've seen from him on the football field, man. Brother can flat out ball. I expect him to continue to do so as long as the offensive line in front of him stays healthy. My big question was San Fran. And I still feel this way after

0: It's the most up for grab we could ever imagine. And John Harbaugh's smart, savvy, confident, whether it be Timu confidence or not, might just go and make the Giants think they can beat the Eagles, who can't get out of their own shadow, can't get out of the way of their own shadow. The Cowboys, who we know, like you said, have CD and some ballers, but their defense and them just Cowboysing it up is an issue. And I know it breaks your heart, but Washington is a mess that maybe can figure it out, but why not the Giants? That could be the answer, crazy enough.
1: I appreciate the call as always, brother. I think you spot on. You picking up what I'm putting down. As far as my Commanders go, they're the wild card in this. Because the health of Jaden Daniels, him being upright, I think changes their trajectory a little bit. Because as far as I'm concerned, and the super producer, Denton Day, can speak to this as well, since we've drafted Jaden Daniels, it feels like you're in every game, no matter who the opponent is. So for that reason, it's hard for me to totally count Washington out, but they have some significant, glaring issues along both sides of the line of scrimmage, man. We're going to get you numbers that matter tomorrow on the Tell the Truth Tuesday edition of Westwood One Sports Night. There are some numbers surrounding this Commanders defense that are just downright staggering. For them to be blitzing as often as they are, go check out their opponent time to throw. If you ain't got nothing to do here while you're listening to us late night. 310-840-4910. I'll give you my biggest overreaction for week number four coming up here momentarily. But I want to continue to hear from you, baby. 310-840-4910. Barry. Out in Boston, wanting to check in. What's going on, Barry?
2: How are you, brother?
1: Doing good, man. Doing good.
2: So you talked about Drake May, and that's great. He came back tonight, and yesterday. They beat Buffalo in Buffalo. That's huge.
1: Big win.
2: Absolutely huge. I'm the biggest Cowboy fan in the world. But obviously, their owner is, we won't talk about him, Jerry Jones is terrible. But Patriots, they're 2-2, they're back.
1: They are, and so is Drake, man. I appreciate you as always, Barry. Enjoy the rest of your night, man. Brother, first and foremost, I mean, y'all, we family here on Westwood One Sports Night. Y'all hear the call the same way that I hear the call. It'll come through your radio, it'll come through your headset. I mean, brother sound toe up from the flow up. What does that sound like, though, America? Is that Blanco? You know what I'm saying? Is that Reposado? Is that tequila? Is that vodka? Is it bourbon? I swear to God. And Barry, on some real, like, I ain't ever going to make fun of nobody too bad. But, brother, every time he calls into the show, he sounds toe up from the flow up to where I need to stop answering him. 310-840-4910 is the number here on Westwood One Sports Night. Let's go to Mike in Florida wanting to pop it. Mike, what's going on, man? Welcome in.
3: How you doing this evening?
1: Doing good, Mike. Doing great, man. How you doing?
3: Well, two things. I mean, I couldn't believe New England went into Buffalo and beat them.
1: Yeah. It was a stunner. I appreciate the call, brother. 310-840-4910. Y'all killing me, boy. Jake in Buffalo wanting to chime in. Jake, what's up, man? How you feeling, Jake? Your Bills 2 weeks in a row, man, have showed you, one, the defense may not be worth the damage. Josh Allen won't stop turning it over.
4: That's what I'm calling. Is it overreaction to say hit the panic button on the Bills? It's getting ridiculous, man. Like, we should have lost that game to the Chargers. The upcoming games, you know, we got the Ravens, the Vikings, who are hot. I just think, I don't know.
1: I wouldn't call it an overreaction, because one problem that's plaguing Buffalo here in the last 2 weeks is a problem that Bills fans are all too familiar with, is why Sean McDermott is no longer on the sideline. You can't turn the football over and lose the turnover battle week in and week out and expect to win football games. You're lucky that you beat the Los Angeles Chargers the week prior at the crib. You just are.
4: 100% agree.
1: You just are. So I would say not an overreaction at all, because you can't keep doing the same thing over and over again and thinking it's okay.
4: That's how it's been for the last 4 years too, man.

0: It's like, I don't know. Real quick, too, I don't know if
1: yes,
0: you saw
1: sir.
0: It, but it's like third and eight. That last drive, we still had three timeouts. We would have got the ball back with like a minute 20 left. Pull that clip up to yourself and watch. No. When we were on defense.
1: Okay.
0: Watch Max Harrison just guide the tight end out of bounds for them to get the first down and pretty much ice the game. It's the worst, like...
1: Do we have a little bit of grace for Harrison because he's a young pup that's coming off an injury? Just a little bit of grace.
0: Every time he plays, he gets burnt by somebody. Every time.
1: It's tough. It's tough. It's been a mixed bag result for the defense through the first month. I appreciate you as always, man. Hope to hear from you soon. 310-840-4910. David in Springfield. David, what's going on, buddy?
2: Hey, what's going on, Linnell? How you doing?
1: Doing good, man. Doing good.
2: Hey, listen, long-time listener, first-time caller, and I got something that I think maybe overreaction for week four and maybe overreaction to the regular season so far in general.
1: Okay.
2: Maybe not so popular, but Jacob Rodriguez, the rookie linebacker out of Texas Tech.
1: Baller.
2: He is a baller. I love him. But I feel as if there's, I think he'll be great, but I think just because of how much the Dolphins are on the field for defense,
1: that he's going to get worn out and his stats are not. The good thing is he could get some inflated stats as a result of that. But I pick up what you're putting down. You exposing him so much that maybe he gets figured out, or maybe he's not in good enough shape as a rookie. I hear you.
2: Yeah.
1: Are you a Dolphins fan, bro?
2: I'm personally a Commanders fan, brother. First of all,
1: you just watch ball. You just watch ball. I feel that. But that's an interesting observation, man, because Jacob Rodriguez could ball. I think he's forced a couple of turnovers already to start the year. He could ball. It's just, to your point, they're awful. Malik Willis, I think, threw for 87 yards yesterday. Appreciate the call, as always, David. I'll hear from you soon, man. 310-840-4910. Last call before we hit the timeout. Saint is in Pittsburgh wanting to chime in. Saint, what's up?
3: What time is it, baby? The Patriots showed up at Highland Park, whatever the hell it is, in Buffalo, and shut them down with zero.
1: Just please don't swear.
3: Aaron Landry. No damn Christian Gonzalez and Christian Barmore, and we shut James Cook down.
1: It was impressive, man. How'd you feel about Vrabes in the post game locker room? That's what got me the most geeked up. I think that was a Stella got her groove back type of win for the New England Patriots, man.
3: Well, yes, but I mean, you're gonna go with a rah rah. I'm all good with that. But I am waiting for that offense to gel. I'm tired of hearing Drake, the schedule, May. I'm tired of it. All right?
1: I hear that.
3: Because Josh, the schedule, Allen, played pretty much the same teams the Patriots played last year.
1: I hear you, brother. All of your complaints are valid. They both won't stop turning the damn ball over. New England and Buffalo won't go far if they don't stop that. I appreciate the call. 310-840-4910. Overreaction Monday continues on the other side. Hit me up. Talking text line. 310-840-4910. Give me your top overreactions from week number four of the NFL season. I'll give you my top overreaction from week four next.
4: It's a Reaction Monday. Week four is coming to a close, and the pressure is building. The biggest stories, the biggest surprises, and the questions everybody's asking. Westwood One Sports.
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0: 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Here's Linnell Willingham.
1: Westwood One Sports Night continues. Youngest in charge, Linnell Willingham, rocking out with you as we get you up to 3 a.m. Eastern Time. The instrumental that you just heard coming back from break, it's on Madden. It's on a lot of different Maddens. And I don't know if Madden just has the clean version, because all I remember from that song is, Jump in it. Video game songs are always weird, because they have like certain restrictions and guidelines that you got to go by, because it's rated E for everyone. So like, you can't have certain references, you can't have certain loose swear words. So let's just say I don't know the words to that song probably. 310-840-4910 is how you hit us up on the talking text line. It is a overreaction Monday edition of Westwood One Sports Night. I want your top overreactions from week number 4 of the National Football League season. While we have the opportunity to do so, I want to run through my top overreactions here in Nell's Super Six Pack. I saved number 1 for last. I'll get to that here in a second. Number 6 in my top 6 biggest overreactions from week 4. The Giants are going to win the NFC East. Really, it's a reflection of everybody else in the division. Everyone's got a glaring weakness. The Giants, they're just first team all vibes right now. Number 5, I think Drake May is back. He played big time this past weekend against the Buffalo Bills and looked like the MVP runner-up that we saw last year. Number 4, I think the Vikings have to make a move at quarterback. 15 points scored this weekend against Miami, not acceptable. The defense is great. The offense is mid. Number 3, CeeDee Lamb, best wide receiver in football. 17 catches, over 180 yards against Derek Stingley and Kamari Lassiter over the weekend. He was balling out of control against the Houston Texans. And Dallas rolling right now offensively. They just can't stop anybody. Brock Purdy is the league MVP through the first month. Number 1 quarterback rating in the National Football League. Tied for 1st in touchdowns. 11th in passing yards. Nothing he can't do. Him and Kyle Shanahan in sync in a way that I've never seen an offensive coordinator and a quarterback. Special, special stuff that we're seeing here from the San Francisco 49ers. Do I buy them as a contender? Probably not. I think they're going to eventually end up being too hurt, and that'll be their Achilles heel. But for now, Brock Purdy's hooping, and they're healthy. My top overreaction from week number 4 of the NFL season. The Cleveland Browns are going to have the AFC North. I feel like I just botched it in the delivery of it. Like, can it really hit hard as the biggest overreaction if I fumble through it? My top overreaction from week number 4, the Browns are going to have the AFC North locked up by Thanksgiving. The Cleveland Browns are going to have the NFC North, or the NFC North, the AFC North title locked up by Thanksgiving. Why do I feel that way? One, the schedule between now and Thanksgiving for Cleveland, pretty darn favorable relative to their counterparts within the division. The fact that Lamar Jackson is going to miss some time here with this ankle injury, I think opens up the door for Cleveland, certainly. And I just am a believer in what they have. Y'all know I sang their praises all offseason. I'm a big fan and big believer in Todd Monken. Here's what the Browns' schedule is leading up to Thanksgiving. They're at the Jets coming up this weekend. Then they host the Ravens. Lamar probably won't play in that one. Then they're at Tennessee. Then they're at Pittsburgh. Then they're at New Orleans. The fact that they have 3 out of their next 4 on the road is tough, but at the Jets, cupcake. At Tennessee, cupcake. At Pittsburgh, at New Orleans, Then they got the Texans, the bye week, then the Las Vegas Raiders. The Steelers' upcoming schedule. Indy, at Tampa, New Orleans across the pond, Cleveland at home, the bye week, at Cincy, at Philly, then Denver. I just listed off the teams for Cleveland's schedule and Pittsburgh's schedule. Clearly, Cleveland has the softer schedule between now and Thanksgiving. For Baltimore, at Atlanta, at Cleveland, home for Cincy, at Buffalo, host Jacksonville, host the Chargers, at Carolina. Brown's schedule, softer than that. Cincy's is interesting. At Miami, bye week, at Baltimore, home for Tennessee, home for Atlanta, home for Pittsburgh, at Washington. Then they host New Orleans heading into Thanksgiving weekend. So I say all that to say the schedule and the style of football that they've played leads me to believe that the Cleveland Browns are going to have the AFC North Division locked up by Thanksgiving. Steelers, Ravens, Bengals, the schedule, just too difficult. I also believe in the vibes that have been set by head coach Todd Monken. I'm not the only one that's loving what Coach Todd is spewing down there in Cleveland. Deshaun Watson, QB1 in the land, had this to say about his head coach Todd Monken.
2: Yeah, I mean, he believes in all of us. You know, coach is a player coach. So, you know, one thing he's going to instill in the locker room is that, you know, everyone, he wants everyone to play their best. He wants everyone to be at the top tier. He's going to bring it out. And, you know, for him to be able to, you know, trust me in these moments is major. But, you know, Coach Monk is awesome, man. I love playing for him, and he's going to always make sure that, you know, he try to bring the best out of each player.
1: Gotta love it, man. The vibes seem to be sky high right now in Cleveland. If you're a Browns fan, you hope that the good times continue to roll on. We're going to continue to roll on here on Westwood One Sports Night. Coming up on the other side, more of your calls. I want your top overreaction from week number 4 of the National Football League season, 310-840-4910. I'll take your calls on your top overreaction. Then I'll give you a change that needs to be made in the AFC after watching this week's football. It's a team that we've talked about a couple of different times here in the first month of the season. I'll tell you a massive change that an AFC team needs to make next, plus your calls on your top overreactions for week 4 next.
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0: Overreaction Monday edition of Westwood One Sports Night. Youngest in charge, Linnell Willingham. Keeping you company up until 3 a.m. Eastern time. Remember to hit us up on the talking text line, 310-840-4910. You can tweet at me as well, same handle on each and every social media platform. It is at NELL_BTP. I have not acknowledged the chat in a little while. Knight Rider hopping in. R. Willie B. hopping in the chat saying, what up? Appreciate everybody that joins us via the YouTube chat. You can do so as well. Just search Westwood One Sports Night. On a Overreaction Monday, I get your top overreactions from week number 4 in the National Football League. I'm going to continue to take your calls on that. Plus, there's a team in the AFC, guys, that definitely has some big-time decisions to be made here between now and, as far as I'm concerned, Sunday when they play again. I want your calls, though, on your biggest overreaction from week number 4, 310-840-4910. Quinn is in Maine wanting to check in. Quinn, what's going on?
1: Yo, what up? I moved to Maine from Colorado. My biggest overreaction right now is Bo Nix is a bust. What do you think?
0: To call him a bust, I think is fascinating, and it's ironic because we're getting ready to talk about Sean Payton coming up here in a second. I think he needs to take the play-calling duties back from Davis Webb. You can't judge Bo Nix right now because they're not doing anything to help Bo Nix. Him dropping back, what was it, 44 times on Sunday? That's not the formula for success for Bo Nix. And it's not the formula for a Sean Payton-led team. Their inability to get Dobbins going, their inability to get Harvey going. This offensive line is one of the best in football, yet they refuse to run the football. I think it's a young coordinator problem. Davis Webb is trying to be too cute and sexy and gain style points instead of gaining first downs. And that's the biggest problem that's plagued the Broncos. I don't know what it is. It's like they got to get smacked upside the head before they start playing football. They've gotten off the slow starts every week of the season to this point. They're being outscored by damn near 30 points.

0: the first half. It's been tough to watch, man. It's been tough to watch.
1: Real tough to watch. Real tough to watch. Appreciate you taking my call. First time caller, new listener. Yes, have a good night.
0: Yes, sir. You too, man. 310-840-4910 is the number. I got some numbers for you on how ludicrous things have been offensively for the Denver Broncos here to start the season. In the first half this year, Denver's 13 points that they've scored in the first half is the fewest in the National Football League. They've been outscored by 30 points in the first half this year, third worst in the National Football League. They've got one touchdown drive in the first half. It happened week one against the Kansas City Chiefs. Isn't that crazy? The Broncos, was that an overtime game? I got to go back and look. But for the Broncos, that Broncos team that we saw in week one against Kansas City, where the hell are they at? Because Denver has looked really like a shell of themselves ever since then. Was that an overtime game? They got their doors blown off. I forgot, America. That's how long ago it was. It feels like, man, NFL comes at you fast. It feels like, man, all year. Major problems with the Denver Broncos. And I think it's all rooted in their inability to have balance offensively. They're putting too much on Bo Nix's plate. Dave is in Buffalo. What's up, Dave?
2: Hey, how are you doing?
0: Doing good, man.
2: You know what? The biggest overreaction is the fact that Patriots fans think that they're going to win the AFC East. There is no way for the next 13 weeks that Sugar High Josh is going to show up every week. He had a bad
0: game. Is that
2: game.
0: What you're calling what happened this week? Sugar High Josh? That's a good way to put it.
2: That's what they call him. There's some media guys that call him. Josh has a Jekyll and Hyde persona. When Josh is doing things like he did where he threw the interception and double coverage,
0: yeah.
2: A couple times he tried to dump the ball off, almost fumbled it. There's a few media outlets and personalities that refer to that as Sugar High Josh in Buffalo, where he's not focused. He's kind of like that hyperactive kid. He did that in his rookie year where he would kind of lose focus and make those mistakes. But there's no way for 13 more weeks that Josh is going to show up. And unfortunately, Patriot fans, I'm sorry. You had your year last year. Not happening this year.
0: You a Bills fan?
2: Bills are going to win the AFC East. Huh?
0: Are you a Bills fan? I assume you are, right?
2: Of course.
0: Of course.
2: I was at the game yesterday.
0: Okay. By the way, how you like the stadium, man?
2: You know what? It's I love it, but okay. when they talk about it's obstructed views,
0: yeah.
2: There are some areas where it is obstructed. They're selling seats behind handicap areas, and unfortunately they're putting that 12 feet or more between the wheelchairs and the end of the row. Mm-hmm. And what's happening is it's putting the fans who are sitting behind that in a position where they can't see anything. And those seats are selling for $200, $300 a piece.
0: Which is totally ridiculous. I think they have personal seat licenses at that stadium, too, if I'm not mistaken. I appreciate the call.
2: They do.
0: 310-840-4910. Hate to let them run, but we were getting a little long in the tooth with that convo. I got something in my eye. I feel like this is a reoccurring theme here on the show where, like, at a certain point, I just start digging for gold in my eye. It's an awful thing to do, by the way. I'm surprised I haven't gotten pink eye. 310-840-4910 is the number. Continuing to take your calls on your biggest overreactions from week four. Marcus is in Ohio wanting to check in. Marcus, what's going on, man?
3: What's up, Linnell? Hey, first I just wanted to call and say thank you for helping me out a couple weeks ago with this Falcons quarterback situation.
0: Yeah.
3: I appreciate that. And also, if they keep playing this way, man, there's no way they're not playing in the Super Bowl.
0: The Super Bowl?
3: Super Bowl. You asked for overreactions.
0: I hear you. No. You know what? You hit it on the head in terms of overreaction. But I don't think you're too far off, man. In terms of what's most impressive about them and how they've looked since the return of Mike Penix.
3: Yes, sir. Well, thank you for taking my call, man. It's always a pleasure.
0: Always a pleasure, Marcus. Appreciate you, man. 310-840-4910. If you're looking for some numbers to help tell the story of just how good the Atlanta Falcons have been, is specifically their set of triplets.

0: right? Bijan, Drake London, Michael Penix. Mike Penix to Drake London has the most yards per game by a quarterback wide receiver duo since Mike Penix has entered the NFL. They're averaging 102.6 yards per game when they're playing together since Mike Penix has gotten dropped, or excuse me, gotten drafted. One thing that I said earlier and why I'm really bullish on this Atlanta group and why I think they got a legit shot, and when I say a legit shot, I'm not talking Super Bowl. I'm talking about winning a playoff game or two. I think that's what type of team they have. I say it all the time, man. Yeah, I love the triplets. 2 Chainz once said, yeah, I love them strippers. I almost said that. Yes, I love the triplets, talking about Bijan, Penix, and Kyle Pitts. But, man, their offensive line and defensive line, to me, has been the catalyst for why they're off to this good start. You're looking for some numbers that tell the story of the Falcons and their identity. Here in 2026, they're averaging 181.3 rush yards per game. That's second most in the National Football League. And they're allowing the fewest rushing yards per game in the NFL. So, trench warfare, baby, when it comes to the Atlanta Falcons. If you're down there in Hotlanta, I'm drinking a Kool-Aid when it comes to the Atlanta Falcons, baby. 310-840-4910 is the number here on Westwood One Sports Tonight. Give me your top overreaction from week number 4 of the National Football League season. Chris is in Massachusetts wanting to check in. Chris, what's up, man?
1: Yeah, I'm talking about offensive line here. Lindstrom from Central Mass kicking some ass. One of the best offensive line in the country, NFL right now.
0: Talking about Atlanta.
1: Atlanta Falcons.
0: For sure.
1: Dangerous.
0: I agree with you.
1: Dangerous team. And you know the best thing about Atlanta Falcons home game?
0: What's that?
1: $2 hot dog and a $3 beer.
0: I'm about to say, shout out to Art the Blank, man. Some of the most affordable stadium food, stadium concessions in the National. I was going to say folks, but I appreciate the call, man. We got PTSD on this program. I'm be honest with you. And I love that we do because it's going to help us out in the long run. 310-840-4910. By the way, can I coach y'all up as callers? I actually get coached up by Denton. I actually get coached up by the other people that help us out with this show. Can I coach y'all up as callers? You can't do that. What do you do, Chris from Massachusetts, kicking ass, taking names, wham. You can't do that and then have your take and your actual point just fall pancake flat. I'm sorry, Chris in Massachusetts, but Chris in Mass, kicking ass, never went to class. Like, come on, Chris in Massachusetts. You're better than that, pal. 310-840-4910 is the number. Kid Cowboy, checking in via the YouTube live stream. You could do so as well. Just search Westwood One Sports Tonight, the YouTube live stream. 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You could also check me out each and every Saturday, recapping the day that was in college football on College Saturday now, 7 p.m. to 11 p.m. Eastern Time. 310-840-4910. Give me your top overreactions from week 4. Clint is in Dallas wanting to check in. Clint, what's going on?
2: Yeah, I had 2 minor ones, and then I'll have my big hot take. I agree with you about Cleveland. That's a nice young core of skill players with Concepcion and Boston and Fannin and Judkins.
0: Sure.
2: They've done a good job drafting there. I think that a few of these young quarterbacks in college should prepare themselves for living in South and mid-Florida. Looks like Tampa and Miami are on their way to very, very high picks, and they're both going to need quarterbacks. But here's my take. And I don't know enough about them, but it's just the feeling and some of the things I've read and a few games that I've watched them play this year. The Jacksonville Jaguars are the best team in the AFC.
0: Wow. Okay. Look, I think I had them as my best win yesterday, as we gave our Sunday superlative. Right. So I'm picking up what you're putting down.
2: Yeah, and they've got some stat. I can't remember exactly how many games those, but it's a good amount of games where they haven't allowed a rusher to go over 75 yards in something like 16 games. I'm sure you could find that stat. I can't remember which one it was, but I know I saw it today and went, damn, that's a lot of games that I give up very much rushing yards. We're not talking about 100. We're saying 75.
0: It's very impressive, so, and it speaks to that.
2: I love Lawrence, and I like Liam Cohen. I like Liam Cohen. I think he's a good, young, solid coach as of right now. Because right now, there's some 1-3 team, and there's some 3-1 team that in December, I could call you back and we go, well, those seasons went the other way. There's some 1-3 team that's going to finish 12-5, and there's some 3-1 team that's going to finish 5-12. It always happens early in the season.
0: What does your crystal ball say about my 1-3 Commanders then, since you seem to know everything?
2: I don't know, man. I'm a Cowboy fan for life.
0: As long as Daniels is upright, I think you got a chance. I'm gonna let you run, brother, because I appreciate the call, man. 310-840-4910. See, that's why our guy R. Willie B says Cleveland is Linnell's second favorite team. No, R. Willie B. Linnell just likes being right. Linnell's addicted to being right. So because of that, I'm going to pop it on the Cleveland Browns. Am I crazy, though, with saying that I think they can wrap up the division by Thanksgiving? What if they win their next three? A world where the Browns are at 6-1? Am I dreaming? It's possible, guys. 310-840-4910 is the number. We opened up the segment talking about the shortcomings of Sean Payton and the Denver Broncos through the first month of the season. Can I give you the pass attempts? Can I give you the pass attempts for Bo Nix here within the first month of the season? And that'll tell why they're in the position that they're in. Week one, not so bad, 28. Week two, not so bad, 31, a little high. Last 2 weeks, 34 and 42 pass attempts, respectively, for Bo Nix. And that's just not – it's not the way that he's going to have success. It's not the way that the Broncos are going to have success. They have to have balance. Not saying Bo Nix can't hoop. Because I think highly of him. I know we had an overreaction earlier. A caller called in and said, you know, that Bo's a bust. I wouldn't go as far as to say that. But he's also not a guy that can do it all by himself. Not having their running game be a bigger part of what they're trying to accomplish is really just not good. Not good when it comes to when it comes to this group. 310-840-4910 is the number here on Westwood One Sports Night. Overreaction Monday. Westwood One Sports Night. We get you a little NFL injury report before we get out of this 1 a.m. hour on the East Coast. A bunch of different dudes a little nicked up right now when it comes to the NFL. Let's go to Paul in Ohio. What's up, Paul?
3: Yo, Linnell, God forbid that you have a right call and people are saying the Browns are your second favorite team. I think you're a genius. This team is legit. I'm telling you, this team could win the division. They win their next three. They could win their next five. I think they beat the Steelers away. I think they drop one of the Ravens. This team is going to win the AFC North. Mark my words, you're a genius.
0: I appreciate the call, brother. So here's the thing on their next couple of games coming up here. In their schedule leading into Thanksgiving at the Jets this weekend, home for Baltimore, at Tennessee, at Pittsburgh, at New Orleans, home for the Texans, bye week. Then the Raiders coming out of Thanksgiving weekend. I don't think Lamar Jackson plays in week two. And we'll get you an update on Lamar and his injury status before we get out of this 1 a.m. hour. We'll let you hear from Ravens head coach Jesse Minter. He gave an update on Lamar's status. But I don't think Lamar plays next week against Cleveland. I don't think they can win without Lamar Jackson, talking about the Baltimore Ravens. I don't think Snoop Huntley comes in and is able to keep things afloat. So I have Cleveland winning their next three. I think their toughest of the three, obviously, is going to be this weekend against the Jets. You know how I feel about Tennessee and Cam Ward's sorry ass. I mean, that sounded mean. That sounded mean. Titans fans, I'm sorry. But Cam Ward, you want to talk about being tone deaf and lacking self-awareness. You realize he was rushing the Tennessee media to get to the podium yesterday after they lost? Get a grip, Cam Ward. Like, improve your grip on the football so you can throw it better. 310-840-4910 is the number. Let's do this. I see a couple of folks lining up on the phones. I encourage you to do so, baby. Hit me up, 310-840-4910. I want your top overreaction from week number four of the National Football League season. I'll give you my biggest takeaway from week four of the National Football League season next here on Westwood One Sports Night.
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0: edition of Westwood One Sports Night. Youngest in charge, Linnell Willingham, rocking out with you. Getting you up to 3 a.m. Eastern time, about an hour and a half left to go in the program. Appreciate you being here, however you choose to do so. It is a Overreaction Monday, as I mentioned. Taking your calls, 310-840-4910. Give me your top overreactions from week number four of the NFL season. I'll give you my biggest takeaway from week number four of the NFL season. Coming up here momentarily, but see a couple of more calls filing in on the line. Let's do this. I want to give you my biggest takeaway. And it kind of goes hand in hand with the team that I left week four feeling the worst about. So we'll get to that coming up here in a second after we run through some more of your calls. The WVUer says that is NFL Pro Bowler Snoop Huntley, who could be under center this weekend for the Baltimore Ravens. We will let you hear from Ravens head coach Jesse Minter coming up in about 15 minutes or so as we get you an NFL injury report here on Westwood One Sports Night. Leo is in Cleveland. Anybody calling from Cleveland, can I be honest? I expect you to have the energy that the last caller had. I'm not saying give me a kiss on the cheek. My ass, yes. Welcome in. What's going on?
1: Just saying, Cleveland is spot on. They're ready to go. They finally figured it out. We have a quarterback that can do what we deem them to do. But we need to figure out a rushing game. We have a quarterback, minus the allegations.
0: Yeah, well, see, that's my problem with you Cleveland guys. Like, why did you have to bring that up? I was just talking about his play on the field. The allegations,
1: his play on the field is mediocre. Spot on?
0: I wouldn't call it that.
1: Play on the field is spot on.
0: I wouldn't call it that now. He's been wildly inconsistent, and he's led a couple of game-winning drives. He's been much better in the second half. Wins aren't a QB stat, though. You know that. The reason you guys are winning.
1: As long as he's winning, that's all that matters.
0: I can rock with that mentality. I got you. I got you. Well, I appreciate the call, man. 310-840-4910. That got awkward. No, notice, guys, if you listen here nightly, whenever it gets awkward, I defer to the hang-up. It's just my rule of thumb. I don't let it get too awkward. Sometimes you got to hang and bang. Pause. Wow.
2: Yeah, there we go. That's hang and bang on Westwood World Sports Night.
0: Yeah. 310-840-4910. Then real quick, just to get your perspective on some of the overreactions, there's one in particular that I do want to ask your opinion on, and it's about the NFC East. What is your thoughts on this division currently when you think about kind of how I've laid it out? Every team's got a fatal flaw, it feels like.
2: Yeah, I agree with that. I don't agree with your winner. I think New York's fatal flaw is going to be way more catastrophic than everybody else's. I mean, Dallas is still going to win the thing.
0: You think Dallas? Okay.
2: You mean Jameis is going to have a couple of games coming up here shortly where you're just going to be like, dude, how are you an NFL quarterback?
0: I mean, that's how it looked on Monday night.
2: He borderline had one against Arizona. They were just able to pull it out. You know, Malik Nabers likes the new coaching staff. Can't blame him. It's an upgrade from what they had last year. But Dallas is, they're going to figure it out. And God forbid, if New York ends up pulling the plug on Jameis and goes to McCarthy, it's only going to get worse.
0: So I listened to Harbs' press conference today on SNY's Twitter. There is a shot that, there's a shot that 18 is the backup this week. Talking about J.J. McCarthy. As soon as he gets elevated to be the backup, then I feel like it's over for Jameis.
2: Which is terrifying if I'm a Giant fan, because then it's over for you. Because what in the world has he done to justify being a starting quarterback in the NFL? Other than the fact that he was a former first-round pick, and you know how that goes, the redemption window for former first-round picks is a lot larger than literally anybody else. But, I mean, look, man, he meditates. That's why he's a first-round pick. Oh, my God, he's such a great leader. Oh.
0: It's so funny because, like, I don't. Have you seen the tweet? the edit of Dan Hurley on the sideline from him, like, remember
2: the
0: we
2: headbutt?
0: Were yeah the headbutt
2: yeah.
0: And like, have you seen, there's a tweet, bro, and the caption is, when Cam Scataboo realizes that it's not Jackson Dart, it's just JJ McCarthy. Like a dog sniffing a person. It's the craziest meme ever. But I think we're in lockstep with it. I don't really think the Giants are going to win the NFC East then.
2: It's an overreaction.
0: Somebody has to. You know what I'm saying? I do think our Commanders do have a better shot than maybe the general public. Give them credit for, there's some numbers on the defense, Denton, that we'll get to tomorrow, and numbers that matter. They're going to make you cry. And I got to them earlier today doing local radio, and I just, the defense is not as good as we all think it is, how I would put it. The NFC East, though, wide the hell open here through the first month of the season. I think every team in the division has a fatal flaw, including the Philadelphia Eagles. And the Eagles' fatal flaw right now, and I don't think it should be much of a debate about this, the Eagles' fatal flaw right now is offensively, they are decrepit. Offensively, they are disgusting. And it's for the second consecutive year. The Eagles last year finished 19th in terms of points per game. This year, through the first month, they're 25th in points per game. Last year, they finished 24th in terms of yards per game. This year, 29th. In terms of three and out percentage, they have been dead last the last two seasons. It's ugly, ugly stuff on third down for this group. And the big reason why they're struggling so much, and I'm not giving away state secrets when I say this, the big reason they're struggling so much on third down, America, and Eagles fans out there, is because on first and second down, they have been god-awful. Their run game, which is supposed to be spearheaded by Saquon Barkley, it hasn't been up to snuff, is the best way that I can describe it. And as a result, Philly constantly in third and medium plus, and Jalen Hurts, sorry, just not good enough to deal with that. Some of these numbers, though, are staggering. Over the last 2 years, I have a graphic here that lists the most halves with negative passing yards. The Eagles, over the last 2 years, have four halves with negative passing yards. They had negative five passing yards on Sunday. You have to try, America, to be that bad on the offensive side. Now, to Philadelphia's credit, you were without Lane Johnson in this football game. You were without Saquon Barkley for a majority of this football game after he came up limp with a hammy. And you were without Devontae Smith. Maybe your quarterback at that point should have to, you know, step up and try and elevate the guys around him. Problem is, he can't, America. I'm done with Jalen Hurts. Eagles fans should be done with Jalen Hurts. I think this is the final year of the Nick Sirianni, Jalen Hurts experience in the city of brotherly love. And if the season finishes the way that I think it is for Philly, they're going to have to use that extra first-round pick they got for A.J. Brown. Go use that to go get you a quarterback, man. 310-840-4910. I want your top overreactions from week number four of the NFL season. Oliver, if we got it ready, I want to let the people hear from Jalen Hurts, quarterback of the Philadelphia Eagles. Philly 0-for-12 on third down yesterday in their game against the Los Angeles Rams. There's a sequence at the end of the Eagles game that has a lot of Philly fans scratching their heads in terms of why head coach Nick Sirianni was so, and they turn it over on downs. At that point, they were up 20-10 with 7:31 left to go in the fourth quarter.

0: and finding his way. And it's obviously a work in progress. I have the utmost confidence in this team. I have the utmost confidence in this group. We just have to remain endured, be persistent, keep committing to one another, keep committing to the work of becoming a better group together.
1: It's ugly, though, man. Philadelphia yesterday, 0 for 12 on third down. Over the last two seasons, the Philadelphia Eagles, one of just five teams that did not convert a third down in a single game. The Jets are on this graphic twice because, well, they suck. 310-840-4910. Give me your top overreaction for week number four of the National Football League season. Let's go to Mike in Philly talking about the Eagles. I love when Eagles fans call into this show. We don't get them a lot. Mike, what's up, man? Welcome to Westwood One Sports Night.
2: Hey, how you doing?
1: I'm doing good, man. How you doing?
2: Yeah. We talked a couple years ago. Same topic, exactly. And we won the Super Bowl, dude. I don't know if you remember, but it was something about bring the smoke. And they were bad-mouthing Jalen Hurts. And, you know, he just wins. I know it looked bad this week. It looked bad the last couple of days. But the kid can win. I think they'll get it together. I think they'll win the East, NFC.
1: You think they're going to win the – yeah, that's –
2: I really did.
1: Just tough. I get the optimism, but, like, man, what they've shown here in the first month. And I'm a Commander fan, so obviously I'm biased.
2: Oh, I know you are. I want to see Lampkin in there. I want to see Lampkin.
1: That's the problem, though, man, is the interior offensive line. You know what I think is even crazier, and this will show how deep in the weeds you are as an Eagles fan? The fact that I'm watching Jeff Stoutland on Instagram and X doing content instead of coaching that Eagles offensive line is totally ridiculous, man. I appreciate the call. I got to let you run. I mean, if I'm an Eagles fan, I'd be pissed about Jeff Stoutland. I honestly would be. Joshua was in Cleveland wanting to check in. What's going on, Josh?
3: How you doing, sir? America, doing good, I just wanted to say, stand up. Cleveland Browns are 3-1, baby. Let's go!
1: Here we go, Brownies. Yeah. Here we go. Here we go, Brownies. Here we go.
3: Man, I'm so stoked, dude. Everybody was saying they were going to freaking stink, and look at them rocking out right now, man. Oh, I heard you talking about we got a little bit of a quarterback. Yeah, we have a little bit of a quarterback. I'm not too big of a fan of Deshaun Watson. I don't like the allegations. I hate that people keep trying to bring up these allegations. Just drop it.
1: Leave it alone. I agree with you on that, Joshua. Leave it alone.
3: It's been 2 years. Let it go. Let the man play some football. Let him win some games. This is what we want in Cleveland, and people are complaining about the allegations. I don't like the allegations. I like what the Cleveland Browns are doing, but I do want to say my biggest overreaction, because I heard you talking about overreactions.
1: Yes, sir.
3: Let's talk about overreactions. I want to say the Panthers got their butt whooped tonight by the Falcons. I think my biggest overreaction is them going to be a good football team.
1: Is it bourbon?
3: I think it's going to be is them it being a good football team.
1: Is it Michael Blanco? A Reposado. I appreciate the call. I know he's excited. He meant to say the Saints. But Browns fans, that's the energy I expect you to have. And I want, and this is me being self-centered and an egotistical monster, I know. I was the guy. I'm the only guy in America that does this on a national platform that had the onions, that had the stones to talk about Cleveland in a positive light, and to highlight Andrew Berry in his drafting, to highlight Todd Monken in the energy that he's brought to this program. I'm the only man in the country that should be able to pop it as freely as I want to about the Cleveland Browns. And guess what? For just now joining us, my number one overreaction coming out of week four is the Browns are going to have the AFC North locked the hell up by Thanksgiving. 310-840-4910. We'll give you an NFL injury report, plus continue to take your calls on your top overreactions from week four next.
4: The Panthers upset the Lions on Sunday Night Football. Now 2-2 in the underwhelming NFC South. Is Carolina in prime position to win the division for a second straight year? Westwood One Sports.
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1: Westwood One Sports Night, youngest in charge, Linnell Willingham, still kicking it with you as we get you up to 3 a.m. Eastern Time here on Westwood One Sports Night, recapping an electric week number 4 of the National Football League season. Remember, if you were tapped in last week to the program, several times I dubbed this Sunday that just passed, I dubbed it Separation Sunday, right? Where the contenders get separated from the pretenders. Upon further review, I was wrong. I think I'm going to give it till Halloween. I think I'm going to give it a couple of more weeks. Let me look at the old handy-dandy calendar here for a second so I can give you an exact date of when I'm ready to officially separate contenders from pretenders. Give me Monday the 19th when we come in here on Westwood One Sports Night. At that point, I promise you, I will know who the contenders and pretenders are in the National Football League. Until then, I think it's going to be fairly difficult to still gauge that. Like I keep saying, I'm going to sound like a broken record. The current culture of NFL preseason and training camp leads itself to significantly slow starts for all 32 teams. And what the early portion of the season is about is surviving. Can you be a game or two within 500, right, by the time Halloween rolls around? If you're not, things can get spooky. 310-840-4910. I want your top overreactions from week number 4 of the NFL season. A lot of injuries happening throughout the course of week number 4 of the National Football League season. And we're going to get to those in a second. I laugh out of awkwardness and uncomfortableness. Denton, am I tagging you in for the injury report, pal? Are we double teaming this bad boy?
2: I mean, I'm always down to talk some injuries because we got positive news, we got some negative news as well. We're going to start with a negative because I'm gonna run this ship, Linnell, like I'm a television news director. You always start negative and finish positive to leave the audience happy.
1: I feel that.
2: You got to send them out on a positive note. So let's get to some of the negative stuff. Tyquan Thornton is going to be out for a long time. You kind of saw that if you were watching the Chiefs and the Raiders. Deep pass play down the field. Ankle goes the wrong way. Never fun. One of his teammates came to help him up, and there's a video of him literally pointing to his ankle and saying, "Dude, look at my ankle." And the offensive lineman then runs away.
1: Oh, my God. So to Denton's point, they got better news than expected on his ankle. People were talking Achilles, Denton, as he was getting helped off the field. I didn't see the exchange between the linemen. Yeah, it was all gone. But for him and Riley Moss to be out yesterday and that defense to just not totally fall apart, impressive stuff for Denver.
2: No. Tyquan Thornton. We start with the bad. Surtain is positive. We got to get to the positive stuff.
1: This is what happens when you do late night sports talk radio, people. I just had a total brain gaffe. The Tyquan Thornton thing, the fact that he stood up after catching the pass and he immediately fell down because his ankle was going the other way.
2: Can't stand on that ankle. Doesn't work that way.
1: It doesn't work that way.
2: Literally.
1: So that wasn't the only injury they suffered. Rashee Rice went down in that game too with a hammy. I think the impact of Kenneth Walker is so significant that they're going to be able to overcome losing those two dudes. I do expect Tyreek Hill to put pen to paper with that group and maybe be active as quickly as this Sunday.
2: So the positive news, at least as it relates to Rashee Rice, so Tyquan Thornton could theoretically come back. They just have to make it to the postseason, which at this rate feels like they're going to make it to the postseason. And then maybe it depends how deep they go into the postseason. His timetable is like 12 to 16 weeks. You'll kind of see as you get closer to that how realistic that is. Rashee Rice, so they have an early bye. The Chiefs, they got a bye week this upcoming weekend. Mm-hmm. He could be back by week 6. So they might not really be without him for an extended period of time. Tyreek Hill does feel like an option for them, but we also don't even know what Tyreek Hill is at this stage. Because remember, he said something over the offseason about how the recovery didn't go smoothly and he didn't have a lot of the... He didn't have anywhere near the same speed. Now, he's still faster than most people, but him not having some of the same speed, that would be like you trying to pitch yourself for a radio job and saying, I've lost my voice. I'm like, well, we're not going to have you do a typewriter here. So, you know.
1: Yeah.
2: So that's the Rashee Rice thing is though somewhat positive for Kansas City. Packers got bad news. Edgerrin Cooper towards Achilles. Done for the year.
1: Oliver, how do you feel about Edgerrin Cooper being done for the year? You know, Edgerrin Cooper should be a Commander. I get mad anytime he's brought up. We wasted 3 second-round picks on three dudes that don't help us currently. And Edgerrin Cooper could damn sure be a Commander. Well, but he's not.
3: He's right now. So good. He is so good, and it's so sad, and we're so sad.
1: Yeah, and it's sad team, great player. Yeah, I wish we had Edgerrin Cooper. I'll be honest.
3: He's my favorite player on the defense by far. I love that man. So I'm it's just bad.
1: I feel like Packers fans across the country should feel that way. He's really, really good. Like, I'm not trying to gas him up.
3: I can't name a outside of Fred Warner. I can't name a better inside linebacker.
1: It's legit. What are you talking about?
2: Sonny Styles.
1: That's
2: the reigning NFC Defensive Player of the Week.
1: The reigning defending.
2: He's not going to win it again this weekend, unfortunately. Yeah. All right, so we have now we have what I'm going to call mid-news. It's not great news. It's not bad news.
1: Okay.
2: Saquon Barkley, week to week with a hamstring situation. Ugh. Now, that's mid because he could be back soon, but you're not dumb. I'm not dumb. We got a smart listening audience. They're not dumb. A hamstring injury for a running back that's as old as Saquon Barkley is never a great sign.
1: No.
2: Those injuries, we don't know how long hamstrings suck.
1: And we don't know how long he's going to be out. And if you saw the play, he immediately pulled up for it. So I don't know the severity of the grade of the strain, but doesn't seem like it's good. We were just giving you the numbers on how bad Philadelphia has been offensively. Part of that is because they haven't been able to get Saquon Barkley going. They got him going against Chicago, but then stopped going to the well. Didn't make a whole lot of sense.
2: He has not been the same running back since Jason Kelce retired. There's some sort of correlation there. The anchor of the center spot. I think this Jason Kelce's already going to be a Hall of Famer, I think, at the center spot, but this like deepens the argument. So you mentioned Patrick Surtain. They got good news in Denver. He avoided significant injury. Now, he's still going to miss time with an ankle injury, lower body injury, but the MRI didn't show anything terrifying, so odds are a couple of weeks, maybe. But Patrick Surtain will be back this year for Denver, and just based off of the look on how their season is going, they're probably going to need him for a postseason run or an attempted postseason run in November or December. So that's a win for Denver.
1: They need a win right about now. Between them, talk about Denver and Philadelphia, so disappointing in terms of them just not being as good as I thought. There was a scenario as I'm going through doing predictions week where I'm like, could we see Broncos and Eagles in the Super Bowl? Is it possible? They both aren't even going to make the playoffs.
2: Denver still might. Philly, your guess is as good as mine. Not great news for your GOAT. Caleb Williams out. Yeah. Confirmed already. Ben Johnson told the former home of Black and Abdallah that Tyson Bagent is going to go this weekend, not Caleb Williams.
1: I think they're fine. He's coaching his ass off right now. He did this bit yesterday where he started Case Keenum, had him do like a ceremonial handoff, and then Tyson Bagent entered the game. So shout out to the mind games and chess games that Ben Johnson is playing. Best offensive mind in football. Kyle Manungai went Kanye crazy this past weekend. That offensive line moving people. The big thing for them that I really love right now in terms of Chicago, two consecutive weeks against Philadelphia last week and then on Sunday against the Jets. They're turning people over right now. Something they did last year really well. They look like they're specializing in it again this time around.
2: Good luck, Jordan Love. And then good news, great news, to send the crowd home happy. Mm-hmm. Jaden Daniels, the expectation is that he's going to be good to go this weekend against New York. That's the hope, at least. He practiced in the lead-up to the game against Indianapolis and London. Couldn't go. Well, it's him or Ethan Calliope-Manis at the moment. So it is going to be Jaden Daniels by hell or high water.
1: And that is your Westwood One Sports Night Injury Report. Appreciate it, Guy Denton Day. Tagging in for that. He's going to tag in on the other side of the break as well as our resident MLB insider, Oliver Popular. We're going to get you up to speed with the Major League Baseball postseason coming up here in the final hour of power. But first, we must get to your calls. I see you lining up. Give me your top overreaction from week number 4 of the NFL season. I'll recap Monday Night Football, take your overreaction calls, and recap the Major League Baseball postseason, all in the final hour of Power next.
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4: 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Beautiful Monday morning. Welcome to the Chicago Sports Network audience watching the simulcast until 9 o'clock. We are talking about the Bears 23-12 victory, dominant showing over the New York Jets Sunday at Soldier Field. And time now to go to the Plumbers 911 hotline. 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Good morning, Olin. How are you?
5: Good morning, guys. Doing good, man. The Chicago Bears looking like a good, legitimate football team out there on Sunday. I heard you guys talking this morning. The surprise we all have watching that defense play yesterday and the level that they played at. A lot of credit to those players and the coaching staff on that side of the ball. The way they got these guys playing together, doing their jobs. Beautiful to watch. That secondary play, their zones or their man coverage. And we all know the injuries that they've had there and the question marks that this defense has had with their pass rush stuff. But really, man, Dennis Allen and Al Harris and Jeremy Garrett and Cannon Matthews and Richard Smith, all the coaching outside the ball. Just a tip of the cap to them for what I watched yesterday on film.
6: Yeah, Olin, that's the one thing that I was talking about earlier today. It's very rare. Sometimes you're with Ben Johnson, he gets a lot of the credit, but he also brought in this staff. And so the staff, he wanted to bring in guys that were that love ball, and it just seems like this defense is feeding off of Dennis Allen, but it's the way his system works and how they're coaching these guys up. And I came into the season looking at that defense going, there are a lot of question marks, but they're starting to kind of play into figuring out what guys do well, and DA puts his guys in situations to be successful.
5: Yeah, it's a great point, Jared, because when you turn the film on this morning, the all 22 is out, and you get to see the secondary play their coverages and communicate with each other, and Jalen Johnson passing off a receiver to Dylan Thienemann, you know, Xavier Woods, right? Malik Muhammad. These are names we didn't think we're going to say this year. Tyreek Stevenson, even with the drop interception, playing great coverage yesterday. This defense, along with Devin Bush and TJ Edwards and all the guys that they have working together on the back end. I'm really interested to hear Matt Bowen later in the week on The Score talk about what he saw on the Bears film. But you're talking about Dennis Allen, talking about Al Harris, right? The DB pass game coordinator for the Chicago Bears. You're watching this team play and you're saying, man, like, I don't even see a hole. I know why what is Geno Smith doing when I'm watching him? Why is he holding onto the ball so long, pumping it? Cause it wasn't like the Bears had a ferocious pass rush on him yesterday, right? The coverage, he didn't know where to go with the ball. The Bears are fooling him, getting in and out of zone, in and out of man, sending some timely blitzes. But just watching it, as you guys know, the secondary is a lot like the offensive line, right? Like, everyone has to work together. The sum is greater than the parts if you're all doing what you need to do. And this Chicago Bears secondary, man, and we think about, like, you know, Kobe Bryant is not even playing. That's the job that this coaching staff and these players have done, getting on the same page, working together, go all the way back to the Carolina Panthers game where you're like, oh my goodness, man, this defense is going to be what we thought they were going to be. They're not going to be very good this year, and the offense is going to have to score 40 to 50 plus just to stay in every game. But that's not true, man. This defense showed up yesterday, didn't give up a third down. Coach Allen had his guys flying around. If they did get the run game going, boom, timely blitz, get them behind the sticks, blitz them again, Put them on notice that you're not just going to do whatever you want to do. We're going to keep you off balance. And then just to watch them play their coverages yesterday, guys, really, really fun watch.
4: You're listening to Hahn Payton on The Score, and the segment with Olin Kreutz is sponsored by Great Clips. It's going to be great. All right, Olin, let's get right to it, because I think that you watched Tyson Bagent yesterday, and I think mm-hmm. the words solid and serviceable apply to what he did running the offense efficiently. He's an extension mm-hmm. of Ben Johnson. I don't think that maybe he looked like one of the best 32 quarterbacks in the NFL, the way that we have described him in the offseason. Maybe he was rusty. It was his first start in 3 years. What does Ben Johnson do now? Does he have a discussion with his coaching staff about which quarterback, if Caleb Williams is unavailable, gives him the best chance to beat the Packers?
5: Yeah, we talked about that yesterday. My immediate reaction, we talked about on the post-game show, you know, with Pat Manley and Grody. And my immediate reaction was, you do have to have the discussion. I think you do have to talk about getting Case Keenum in the game against the Packers this week. But rewatching the All-22 this morning, I thought Tyson Bagent look good, man. I mean, they got a good problem up there at Hallis Hall. They got three quarterbacks who they can win football games with, you know, the third downs. Early on in the game, he finds Roma Dunze for 21 yards, right? Just stands in the pocket and delivers the ball over the middle of the field. Next play, he finds Luther Burden for another 20-plus yard gain. And just really played really good, like you're saying, efficient quarterback. And I don't know, man. I mean, I would have to go out and watch all 32 teams to not say what I saw from Tyson Bagent was good enough to start for some football teams out there in the NFL right now. Because, like you know, David, I mean, there's a lot of bad quarterback play out there in the NFL. We've seen it here for years. But I thought Bagent, like you're talking about, he ran the offense yesterday, obviously late in the game. They go to the run game, but also timely passes, keeping them on schedule. When they do get a penalty, right, a penalty from Cole Kmet. Cole Kmet gets a false start. Immediately, he hits a good pass play down the field, puts the Bears back in a good situation. So, thought he played really good football, man. When I went back and watched it again, the All-22 this morning, and I thought, man, you know what? Maybe I was wrong about going to Case Keenum. But then you go watch Case Keenum, and you're like, oh, man, they should go with this guy. Look at all the plays he's making, right? So, this offense, again, you go back to the coaching staff, you go back to having guys ready to play, ready to execute, ready to do the things that they need to do to win football games. You're just trying not to. When you watch this team play yesterday and you watched them win with three quarterbacks, you know, I think play with three quarterbacks back in 2001 in that season, right? But Jared Bradbury, man, tip of the cap to him. It's not easy to snap to three different quarterbacks. Thought he had a great game yesterday. But when you watch this film, guys, you probably, like me, I don't want to speak for you guys, but I'm trying not to get out over my skis and say, man, this is a football team that could win late in the year in the playoffs. These guys are going to be a tough out.
6: Olin, they're playing complementary football, man, on both sides mm-hmm. of the ball, right? And that mm-hmm. right there, you can see it in how they're coached well. And it's just, it's fun to see. And I know for you, I love watching the run game. So to see mm-hmm. 30 carries yesterday for a Manung guy, you know, to chew up yards, that right there was huge. 146 yards, two touchdowns. When you look at this offensive line, what are you seeing? Because they are, to me, they are the stamp when it comes to this football team and what they're built on is that offensive line. And yesterday opened up holes for Kyle Manunga in that running game to be efficient.
5: Yes, offensive line is really good, man. Making an argument to be the best in the NFL, right? Making even what Theo Benedict gets to start at left tackle. I hate to say, people are like, only who's the start at left tackle? I'm like, I don't care, right? I don't know. It just seems to work, right? Put somebody by Joe Tooney and let's go roll it out there. Let's go see what happens, because it seems like whether it's Braxton Jones, Theo Benedict, or Ozzie Trapillo, they seem to be pretty damn good, right? They got Jonah Jackson, obviously, and Darnell Wright on the right side of that offensive line, and that scares the hell out of people. And you can't just leave a guy there over Jonah's outside shoulder because you're going to get double teamed. I think Jonah said on The Score, it's like 600 plus pounds coming at you and nobody wants to deal with it. And he's correct, right? And Jared Bradbury playing good football, trying to work in there, trying to do the things that Chicago Bears need him to do. And then, guess what? You also have Joe Tooney over there, right? The blocker of the year. So they have a good offensive line. This offensive line is fun to watch. Coach Dan Roshar gets them coached up. They roll off the ball. They go get pad under pad. Their hands are low to high. They're bringing their knees, and they're rolling these guys back. But, guys, like you know, when you watch film, all that can be great. And you can say an offensive line is great, but they're also on the right guys. They also recognize blitzes. They know when blitzes are coming. They pass them off. They work well together. Really well coached unit. They know who to block. They know who to go to. They know what linebacker they're going to. And the most impressive thing to me is they add receivers in there, and they know what they're doing, and tight ends, and they know what they're doing. So again, doing a great job. And then Bajan is doing enough, right? He is threatening the defense enough that they just can't load up on the run. They do have to play the pass. And yesterday, Aaron Glenn was trying to guess, like, oh, you know, I think they'll pass here, and all of a sudden you're in this defense where you're just stagnant in a nickel look and you got a light box. And I'm thinking they got to be kidding. They're going to check to a run here. And sure enough, we walk in the end zone. So there's just really everything working together. Same thing you said on defense, you can say on offense right now. It's really interesting to see a team this early in the year, right, four games into the season, playing with this kind of chemistry, this kind of execution, and this kind of attention to details in one game against the Jets. And like you guys know, it's every week, man. Every week you got to redo this in the NFL. Every week's a different week. But Chicago Bears, the last couple of weeks, with the quarterback all focused in and decided we all got to raise our level and do our job to win these games. And it's been a real fun watch. Obviously, you got to take that out to Green Bay, and you got to do the same thing over and over and over again.
4: So, Olin, you spent your entire career evaluating defensive lines and making determinations about defenses in general quickly and coming to conclusions. When you watch this Bears defensive line, we went into the season and they trade Jervon Dexter because they felt good about the depth. In the secondary, Kobe Bryant gets hurt and you worry about the leadership back there. All kinds of reasons to go into the season with concerns, especially after they give up 37 to Carolina in week one. How are they getting this done, and how much does it help the fact that the offense is possessing the ball as long as it is?
5: That helps, right? It really helps the defense to keep them off the field. I mean, to end the game with the 18 plays, 76 yards, 9 minutes and 16 seconds, right? Get the D-line a cocktail. They got nothing to do over there on the sideline, right? They're all talking about what they're going to do after the game, and this game is over with 9 minutes left in the game, guys, right? So, again, complimentary football, but that doesn't mean they didn't play good football. It doesn't mean that they're not doing their assignments. They're not fitting in their gaps, and they still have a hard time sometimes stopping the run, right? They get rolled off the ball a little bit, and they have a hard time putting consistent pressure, I would say, on the passer. And that's something that you do as these teams get better, right? You watch the Detroit Lions, even though they lose, you see all their weapons, and you know the Green Bay Packers, and you know who's coming, who we're going to play, and okay, we're going to have to get a little more pressure out of our defense line, a little penetration on run plays. They got to win a little more against their one-on-one when they get one-on-one opportunities. And those are the things that, you know, when you watch this game, you say, okay, when we play a good, really good football team, will this be the Chicago Bears' limiting factor, right? This group up front. I'll be honest with you guys, man. When you watch this team on film and you say, what are they capable of? What can they do this season? I don't know how Ryan Poles couldn't be in his office talking about making a trade. Making a trade and throwing everything in and saying, man, can we do it this year? Right? Can we win it all this year if we make one good trade and get ourselves a difference maker up there on the defensive line? So those are the things I was thinking about when I watched the film this morning. I'm sure they're thinking about it when they watch this team and they start to wonder. Because even when you're in the building, right, guys, you guys know this. Even when you're in the building, you're still wondering how good are we? Like, gosh, man, we're a pretty damn good football team. We went out there for 2 weeks. We're backup quarterbacks. Now our defense, they don't even give up a third down. I don't know about you guys, but I watched Frank Wright and Geno Smith's offense. I thought they might be a problem yesterday, yeah, right? With their young tight end, Sadiq, with Garrett Wilson. I thought, oh, man, how are we going to cover these guys when they're running all over the field? I thought their recipe for winning the game was to get two takeaways, which they did, right? We had the fumble and we had the interception when Bajan was just a little late across the middle. Minkah Fitzpatrick sitting back there setting up the young quarterback. But then they got but we only gave up field goals. Our defense, I thought that would put our defense in trouble, and it sure didn't. It sure didn't. The defense stood up and stopped them and only gave up 6 points. So the really interesting question, David, obviously when you watch the film, you don't come away blown away. You come away impressed by the defensive line, the way they're working together and the hustle, like from guys like Austin Booker, right? Guys who run around the field, make tackles, get sacks, keep working and get to the quarterback. Grady Jarrett getting some wins there. But obviously that is the one position as this year goes on. You want them to show us a little more for Montez Sweat and guys like that who can get to the quarterback and make a difference.
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0: right now. Every time you talk football, I just really want to like run through this glass. This
1: I
0: glass.
1: I want to run through a wall after watching this. I'm trying not to say how great they are. I'm trying not to be a fan.
0: I get it. I totally understand. It's hard not to because they got this team rolling in the right direction. You got the head coach that's doing what he's supposed to do. Dennis Allen on the defensive side of the ball. All these assistant coaches, position coaches doing their job. I mean, they're coaching guys up. And one guy that is a big bright spot yesterday, and we're seeing him kind of pick up steam as time goes on, as games go on, is Roma Dunze yesterday. Seeing him more involved into this passing game. I mean, he made some big-time catches yesterday, and that's good to see for an offense that week in and week out, you don't know who's going to be your leading receiver, and I think that's always a good thing that the ball's being distributed around to guys, but he made plays on Sunday.
1: He sure did, right? 6 for 94, right? And Rome had a good game. It's good to see him. And even we saw Colston Love show up 6 for 57. That's what I'm talking about. When I went back to the numbers, when I went back to the film, Jared, I said after the game yesterday, I said, man, they got us since either Case Keenum going up to Green Bay. Now I don't know. Now when you get to watch the film and you get to watch the way Bajan, you know, distributed the ball and used everybody and ran the offense, you can see why they would stick with him too. But as far as Roma Dunze, you know, leading us in receiving yesterday, we've all been waiting for that. We know if he comes with this offense, it'll make the offense really tough to stop. You know, Roma Dunze, University of Washington, say who, say what, say dogs, right? I went there too. So obviously always cheering for him. Number 9 pick of the draft. It's good to watch him make plays yesterday on 4th and 1 when they put him in the backfield at fullback and we get stopped. I need him to block the guy off the edge, but I don't think that's his main job, so I won't kill him for that, right? So, you know, that's just Ben Johnson. He's got Jahdae Walker at tight end. He's got Roma Dunze at fullback. He loves seeing the creativity, but doing a lot for the team yesterday. He's a big wide receiver. He really, you know, really could help this offense if he keeps the consistency and becomes a consistent threat for the Chicago Bears.
2: Olin, how surprised were you that Ben Johnson, 4th and 2 in the second quarter, decided to, at the 12-yard line, kick a field goal?
1: Not at all, because I really liked it, because I think what he said is true, right? And that's wasn't on my bingo card this year, right, for Ben Johnson to say, hey, look, why wouldn't I with the way our defense was playing? That's like you guys are saying, his defensive performance was surprising, but credit the head coach, right, for noticing that this offense can't do anything. Coach Frank Wright on the other side, I'm sure you guys all have a ton of respect for him like I do. As a play caller, Coach Dennis Allen's unit really took it to them yesterday, and he thought to himself, all I got to do is take a field goal here. He gave you the math major, gave you the math on it, right? He put him up 3 scores. And that was the game, right? That field goal in his mind was the end of the game, because the New York Jets offense, guys, think about this. Our offense, what we always said during the beginning of the year, our offense said, I will kick a field goal here. These guys can't score.
2: Absolutely right. Olin, great stuff today. Enjoy the Packers week, getting ready for it, and have a great pregame show when we hear from you again on Sunday.
1: Appreciate it, guys.
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4: 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I don't like that team.
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2: 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TJ Edwards joins us now. Good morning, TJ. How are you?
20: I'm good, guys. How you doing?
2: Doing well. Congratulations. Another great defensive effort. Again, you guys give up just a single touchdown in a game. You defensively didn't play a ton. You guys were on the sidelines for a lot. Devin Bush said he was bored. What was that like, having a game like that where you had to do a lot of watching?
20: Yeah, I mean, I feel like it was interesting. You know, I even think like our first couple drives, right? Like the first one backed up on the 1-yard line, and just some like different type drives to start the game. So it's kind of tougher to see what we were getting. But man, I feel like when our offense is controlling the ball like that and moving the ball like that, it definitely helps us out a ton. So we appreciate it.
0: Yeah, TJ, what you guys are doing on defense, man, over the last few weeks, it's been phenomenal. You've been the storyline. It's hard to look, as everybody came into the season, they were looking at the offense and putting up numbers, but the defense has gotten better week to week. And Ben Johnson talked about it in the post-game presser, and he was just like, yeah, you can start calling this the no-name defense. I was like, whoa, hold up. We got some names on this defense. How does that feel to be – I know it's not just him saying that, but also just as a collective, you guys are playing good football together.
20: Yeah, no, definitely. I think we're all seeing the same thing. I think we're all understanding what we're trying to get done. I think DA is doing a great job of calling it as well, and he's also doing a good job of making adjustments when we need to. But yeah, I think it is an unselfish group, you know, in terms of I probably wouldn't agree with the no-name defense either, but jokingly. But I think it's also a thing where we're a group that just wants to go win no matter what. And so in that aspect, man, it's all 11 just doing their job and just trying to really get the win no matter what it looks like, man. You can see it that we're trusting each other. We're getting a third down, and we're getting into our packages, and we're getting off the field, and that's something that we strive to do.
2: Should we take submissions for nicknames? Do you have any ideas? Are you guys going to discuss this amongst yourself? Your head coach threw it out there, so I think the entire city is talking about it now.
20: Hey, man, my nickname's been TJ since I was born, so I got nothing, man. I got nothing.
2: What was the Jets' challenge like coming into it? Obviously, you have a veteran quarterback, Geno Smith, and he had a high percentage of completion coming into the game. I just wonder, TJ, if it was as simple as what we alluded to early. The fact that the Jets weren't on the field as much as they were, and the offense for the Bears possessed the ball, is hard for them to get into a rhythm. And then your first three and out, I thought, was very important because it didn't allow them to get anything started. And then by the dominance came once you had a lead, it was just protecting it.
20: Yeah, it was complimentary football. Like, absolutely, I felt like we could see that our offense was just moving the ball so well. We just wanted to get the ball back as soon as we could. I do think we did a better job on first and second down, you know, making sure that we can get to third down and third and longer so that we can go and get into our rush plans and get into our coverage plans and stuff like that to try to take away what they do, because they got a ton of talent over there. I think, you know, Geno wasn't forcing much of anything either in terms of, you know, we were making him kind of get through all of his progressions. By the time that happened, our rush was getting there, man. So it was cool to kind of see it, the things that we talk about come to life. And again, you know, there's also stuff that we got to clean up too. That's going to be every week, but, I definitely think we're taking steps in the right direction, man. And it's a ton of fun. Like, couldn't ask for a better day out there at Soldier, with all the fans and all that. And, it was a ton of fun, man.
0: How much fun is it, TJ, to be able to see guys like Dio Odeyinbo? And we've had conversations about him over the last few weeks because he's getting after the quarterback. But you add in Austin Booker yesterday and Devin Bush getting sacks. It has to be fun watching those guys get after the quarterback.
20: Yeah, no, it was awesome. I think, again, you just see the work that everyone puts in, man. And so when guys are out there making plays, like, you just – yeah, you're happy for them. You know, like, we understand what we all put into this, and we also understand that we're relying on each other. You know, like, this is our livelihood, so we need everybody to be at their best, man. And it's a group that cares for sure. So, man, I thought we were flying around, you know, from top to bottom. Bush was doing some dance after he got a sack. I have no idea. I've never seen it before. But it was a good time for sure.
2: 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Let's talk about Devin Bush for a second, because he starts alongside you at linebacker in the middle of every huddle. And yesterday he had a sack and then he got a game ball. And Ben Johnson said something in presenting it I thought was interesting, because he said he came to the Bears, he believed in what this defense was capable of accomplishing. And maybe he got off to a little bit of a slow start, maybe making those adjustments. You certainly can relate to that, joining a new team. How much has he fit in, and what do you think is his greatest strength? Because when he plays downhill, he's fast and he can be aggressive, and that's an asset that we saw yesterday.
20: Yeah, I think he is completely himself, man. That's why we love him. You know, he is who he is. He's a great dude. He cares. He wants to win. He cares about his teammates, man. He works hard. Like, he hasn't missed a single practice since he's gotten here, since OTAs. And so you can just see the work ethic that he has. But, man, he flies around. Like, he absolutely flies around. I tell him all the time, like, just keep going. Like, we'll fix whatever we need to, man. Just keep flying. Like, you're flying right now. And just letting him go play free. I think from the coverage aspect as well, you know, putting him on their tight ends and putting him backside, and he can cover just about anybody, man. So he's been a huge asset to us. And then you see him kind of getting after the passer too, man. He's electric when he's just able to just kind of let it go and go run, man. So it's been awesome playing next to him. Great personality, as you guys are starting to see a little bit as well. So just a good dude to be around, man. A great addition to our team for sure.
0: This segment with TJ Edwards is sponsored by Busey Bank, building businesses, growing wealth since 1868. TJ, we talk a lot about the guys on the football field, but I want you to show some love to DA and those position coaches on the defensive side as well, because man, they seem to be coaching you guys up, and it seems to be a mentality that you guys follow of DA and some of those coaches that are around you guys are getting you ready to go each Sunday to be able to be successful, and we've seen it over the last few weeks.
20: Yeah, I mean, I think it all kind of started, you know, last year just with the expectations of how we want to play. And, you know, DA kind of laid those out. Our position coaches laid those out of the style that we want to play in terms of how we're getting to the ball, how we're effort-wise, how we're playing, man, and intensity-wise, how we're playing, all those things that were kind of laid out so we know what it looks like. We know what a good defense looks like. And then each week, I think our plan's been really good up to this point, man. He's been calling great games. I feel like he's mixing things up to kind of give the offense something different to think about, the O-line a different front to think about, you know, all those things that kind of keep teams on their toes we're doing, man. So it's been great to start the year, man. I think we're all kind of just, again, seeing it the same way. And no one's complacent, right? We're getting there, and we, you know, obviously are happy for the win and all that, but we're talking about the things that, you know, we didn't do well because we want to be as perfect as we can. And that's impossible. We'll never get there, but that's the expectation that's set, man. And I think when everyone understands that, you know, you try to play up to that standard every week. So it's been good. It really has. I think, you know, again, we didn't start off great, and you know, no one was losing their mind just quite yet. And all we did was get back to work, and that's what we're going to do after a win too, you know.
2: All right, TJ, we have some pretty clever texters, so we're crowdsourcing here. What do you think about this nickname? Dennis's Menaces.
0: Oh, I like that one.
2: That's not bad.
20: I tell you, the only person who probably liked that one is DA.
2: How about the Bruce Brothers?
0: Oh.
2: The Bruce Brothers. It's not bad.
0: I like those.
2: We'll keep offering some ideas. So when we look at this defense this morning, you wake up and how much do you guys pay attention to the numbers? Because that's a relative comparison to the rest of the league. And according to the numbers, you're third in total defense in terms of yards. You're fourth in scoring defense. Do you guys not look at those things this early in the season, or is that something you can take pride in?
20: I mean, it's obviously cool. You know, like, you want to be up there. You know, it's better to be up there than not, no matter what time it is in the season. So it's something that, you know, we definitely want to be at in terms of our defensive stats and all that, because that just means that we're playing good football. But I also think, like, it's such a long season, man, and you know, we see it, but it's also like we're not going to get caught up in what it looks like, you know, this early on, man. We're just as cliche as it is and as whatever as it sounds, man, it's so true for this team that all we do is we just get back to work. Like, we're going to get in there today, watch the film, see what we did good, see what we did bad, and keep going. Like, just try to, it's like we call it a race to improve. That's what Ben talks about all the time, and that's where we're at for sure.
0: TJ, I know you guys were on the bench for a while, just watching that offense run the football down the field. it's got to be. Do you get a chance though? I know, you know, I've been on sidelines before, been on benches, chilling, relaxing, you know, trying to drink some Gatorade. But when you see your offensive line and your running backs running the football like Kyle Manungai did yesterday, do you get a chance to watch that, or are you still locked in on the bench?
20: Oh, you're definitely watching. It's just, it's, again, it's like, you know, I think just seeing what everyone puts into it, man, and then, you know, seeing going against our offense and training camp and seeing all that, and then watching them go against another team and just kind of do what they do, it's awesome, man. And I think it was, I don't know, fourth quarter. I don't know what time it was they had in the game where they didn't get the ball back. It honestly felt like 10 minutes left in the game, and they didn't give the ball back to the Jets offense, and you're just watching them kind of control the clock and all that. It was impressive, man. It really was. And again, I think our backs do such a good job, and that O-line, man, this O-line is something serious. So it was cool to kind of see it, you know, on full display, man, them doing what they're doing. And you know, it's a good group. It's a really good group.
2: Yeah, it was the last 9 minutes they controlled the football, and for the second week in a row, second victory in a row, taking a knee to run out the clock, and that says everything about the dominance that the offensive line really exhibited over the opponent. TJ, obviously, you wake up this morning, you're still sore from yesterday, the Jets game we're talking about, but it's also Packer week, and that means something in Chicago, as you know. Have you got a chance to pay attention to how the Packers are doing. It is a different team without Josh Jacobs. They scored 17 points yesterday and won. But this is something going into Lambeau Field. You know what that feels like. What's the mindset?
20: Yeah, man. It's going to be exciting, you know, going over there. We know what the atmosphere is going to like. We know what the game's going to be like, man. It's going to be a grind. It's going to be two really good teams going at it. You know, obviously, that's our goal, is to win the division. So we know how important this game is. And I think for us, man, it's again, going back to the things that I was just kind of talking about, of like, how

0: from the 309. DAs, BAs. That might be a winner right there. That might be a winner.
1: You guys got to somehow get to the DA, man. He's going to put up a slideshow and make us pick something.
2: We'll have to find a way. How was the post game? So we saw the video, good, better, best, but I didn't see any stanky leg this week. Did we miss something?
1: No. I think we're good on that. I was as surprised as you guys were last week seeing that, man. It was hilarious. But it's like that's Ben, right? He feels all the emotions of the game, and like he's excited, just like we're excited. And but no, you know, got a couple game balls given out. You know, excited for the win, all that, and then it was just like us, man, ready to get back to work. So those are always a good time, and again, it's hard to win in this league, man. So when you can get a win and get back in the locker room and celebrate with your teammates and coaches who put in all that work all week, you know, coaches who literally don't sleep because they're putting together game plans all week, man, it's cool to embrace everybody, man, and just celebrate.
2: Well, congratulations on getting through the first quarter. You guys are 3-1 in pretty good shape, and the defense has been a very big part of it, and you're in the middle of everything. So appreciate you joining us this morning, TJ. Look forward to talking to you next week.
1: All right. Appreciate you guys. I'll work on some nicknames, too. We got going on.
2: All right, good. We'll check in next week. Thank you. TJ Edwards, Bears linebacker on the Dennis's Menaces defense.
3: Bears fans are reacting on the score after the big win over the Jets.
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11: 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How are you?

0: Fellas, thanks for having me. I'm great.
1: Good, man. What was the name of your son again that we met on Friday?
0: Kane.
1: Has Kane been to the game at Soldier Field? Was he there yesterday?
0: Oh, yeah. He wasn't there yesterday, but every other one prior, he was.
1: That I mean,
0: he was just wondering. He was looking. He's like, "What are you doing?" And I'm like, "I'm doing my radio show." He's eating some chips, trying to get on air.
1: Well, I mean, he was on Friday, and that worked out well. Yeah. I mean, if you need,
0: I think he went in the backyard to get on his swing set. So,
1: all right, cool.
2: And he's, perfect day for it.
1: Is he bottomless? Uh-huh. Is he bottomless like he was on Friday?
0: He has on his Toy Story sweat set, so he's good.
1: Oh man, he's rocking it. Well, good, because like that was a beautiful day to be at Soldier Field and watch you guys beat the hell out of the opposition. Saw Tyson with his kid before the game. It's nice when the family gets involved. But how wasn't that a beautiful day for you? It was for us.
0: Oh my goodness, it was wonderful. The sun was out just right. The weather was perfect. Sunday NFL football weather. Yeah, it was a beautiful day. Fans were in full force. It was great.
3: Yeah, perfect day to just keep playing and playing and playing.
0: Keep playing football.
3: And
0: just
3: playing.
0: How we want it, right?
3: Uh-huh. Is that the most plays?
0: 43 minutes.
3: Yes. is that the most plays that you've ever played in your life?
0: Yeah. For sure. By far.
3: So walk me through what all of it feels like, Jonah. You can be as long-winded as you want to be. Like I love to know like whether it's the prep that you guys do or what the moments are like when you understand that you're just leaning on these guys and you're pushing them up and down the field. What's that like?
0: Well, I'll start with crediting, like, you know, the way we work, the standard that's set from strength and conditioning. You know, the way we run is, we're almost running as much as the damn skill positions. And then the way we practice, you know, we go to work every Wednesday, Thursday, and Friday. So it makes Sunday easy. And I mean, you've seen the time of possession. It felt like every minute of it for sure. But it's definitely good to be out there, you know, leaning on those guys. You know, you catch them in on the ball situations. They're even more tired than us half the time. So it was great.
3: The 9-minute drive at the end, I heard the guys in the locker room joking about, oh yeah, the old 9-minute offense that you always practice. Is there a point when you guys are in the middle of it that you know that the Jets have had just about enough of this and everyone's ready to go home?
0: Yeah, definitely. I mean, you could feel it early on. I think the first two drives were 24 plays in total, or it might have been more, 28 plays in total. So that's absolutely exhausting for a defense, especially for guys who have to, you know, get out of the stack, run to the ball, do a bunch of things. So, you know, using the time and the plays and running the ball to our advantage, it was a thing of beauty.
1: That's interesting that you could feel it early on. Because, yeah, you guys moved the ball. And I mean, what's it like as an offensive lineman? Because like, there's a bit. It's kind of just the basics of personal dominance, right? Like wrestling, in some ways, it's like you are stronger than them. Has got to be the feeling on some level as you roll over them.
0: Yeah, I will say they were pretty darn strong. They had some really really big boys in there, and they, you know, they did a great job too. You know, they were able to hold some red zone touchdowns away from us. But it's an old lineman's dream to be able to run the ball however many plays we did, you know, keep the so-called more athletic guys outside of licking their chops and being able to do all these extravagant moves on third down. So, yeah, it definitely helped us for sure.
1: Does Ben's scheme and, like, you know, surprising them help you get leverage to keep your strength, to keep your advantage along the way?
0: Yeah, definitely. You know, we're able to adjust receivers and tight ends and do different things to re-leverage the defense and give us better angles to block guys and, you know, obviously open things up like you've seen with Kyle, Swifty, Roshan. So, yeah, I definitely think it helps us re-leverage blocks and, you know, make things happen.
3: Considering the amount of plays that you guys had, and again, the stuff coming from the O-line and the post-game I thought was fascinating. Is there any different type of recovery that you do over the next couple of days versus, let's say it's 65 plays? Yeah. Is there any difference there with what you'll do in the hours after a game or a day like today?
0: I mean, I think either 65 or 93, you know, after the game, you feel like a train wreck for the most part. You know, that's pretty inevitable. But, yeah, I mean, I feel like it's the same approach. I feel like I usually feel on a Monday after the game. And so, you know, just keep pushing forward. It's more so in the moment you feel it rather than at the aftermath. So, yeah.
1: Any difference between when Kyle's got the ball and DeAndre's got the ball? Two very talented backs with different styles. Does it change your timing or thought process at all?
0: No, not at all. You know, we do what we have to do. We just open the holes and let them make us look good, you know, and they sure did.
1: Yeah, they did. You know, there was the first touchdown that Kyle had on the goal line was, and I think that's the one we just heard, I believe, where Drew Brees is like, you need a yard, you go behind Jonah Jackson.
0: Yeah, it might have been the second one Brees talked about. But I will say this, on the first touchdown that Manungai had, he had a wide open hole to the right, and he went straight for contact with the linebacker. So, you know, you gotta love that. But yeah, the second one, yes, it was right off of us. It was a duo play.
3: Does that fit Manungai's profile as a running back? And I get that you're doing your job, but when you watch him on tape, what do you see?
0: Yeah, I mean, his head's as big as mine, and he has crazy amount of power and force. So I honestly feel bad for the guys that have to tackle him, because it is, you can't leverage him. I'm not saying he's miniature, but he's running low and he's carrying some weight behind those pads, and he's delivering forceful blows.
1: Is head size something we should be factoring in for power backs or guards,
0: honestly,
1: for that matter?
0: Probably, because it's a damn big helmet running downhill at you.
1: That's interesting. I hadn't thought about the size of the helmet. Feels daunting or is physically damaging? Both?
0: I'd say both, you know. I'd say definitely both. I thank God that I don't have to be on the opposite end of trying to tackle him, but I can only imagine what they're thinking when they see him like that.
3: What size hat are you?
0: Me? I'd say my fitted's probably like 7 5/8. He's probably like an 8. No, I'm kidding. I always make jokes with him, but no, yeah, it's a big boy.
1: Yeah, but he does love it. He does love it.
0: He does.
1: You can tell. He loves the contact, and he's just kind of grinning and like just eating it up when he gets behind you guys.
0: That's that Jersey mentality, the chip on the shoulder and just ready to roll at any time.
1: Yeah, so I think it's the first play where like two guys are motioned over to help you guys on your side, in addition to Cole, who was lined up outside, like just been loading it up. And in the red zone, that feels like such a great thing, just to put as many people on that side as possible and just let Kyle eat.
0: Yeah, let big get on big and let 025 get downhill and make something happen.
3: Jonah, we've been trying to figure out kind of, you know, the success pie and like how it breaks up when we talk about what you guys are as individuals and then what Ben gives you guys as a coach. With the culture that you guys provide coming in, with this Tooney, you have a guy in the center that played in the Super Bowl last year. You got a bunch of really accomplished guys across your offensive line, and a coach that is so willing to put the game on your shoulders. Do you guys think that it's him challenging you, or you guys being good enough that he knows he can challenge you to do that for him?
0: I'd say it's both. You know, he understands that he has good veteran players up front that he can lean on with whatever play call he decides to go with. And, you know, week in and week out, we with the different fronts we faced, he always has something up his sleeve, dialed up, that he trusts us to be able to go out and execute.
1: What are some of the details that are important to scoring in the red zone and some of the stuff? Because like Ben talked today, he's going to be all over you guys on Friday about some of those details. Because as great as the day was, the red zone has been a little bit of an issue.
0: Meat on the bone.
1: Yeah.
0: Yeah. Too much. Honestly, too much meat on the bone. But, you know, it's tough to say. You know, everybody does their part, but, you know, guys on the other side of the ball get paid to make plays too. So, you know, just being on your technique and, you know, maybe running back seeing things and offensive linemen being able to come off blocks quicker or sticking on them longer. So it's all it's a collective effort.
3: Considering what's gone on in the last 7 days, where you have this kind of like quarterback party for Case, and then you have a quarterback party for Tyson. When you guys are looking at those two guys as part of what it is that you do, what's it like to celebrate them and the hard work that they put in to help the team be successful?
0: Yeah, I mean, those two guys you root for all the time. And to be able to see them both have success is awesome. We have the deepest quarterback room in the NFL, I'd say. So being able to see them be successful, whether it's Tyson, Case, there's nothing like it.
1: You did a very nice job not giving it away that it was that it was Tyson.
0: How about the first play? What do you think of that?
1: Oh my God, that is Ben wanting to stick it up our Giggy, right? The media, like, stick it up at the media because we found out and we wrote stories and like it did. I mean, what did you think about it?
0: It was great. He actually came up to me earlier in the week and he said, "Jonah, what do you think? Two quarterbacks on the field at the same time for the first play, or none at all?" and I elected the two quarterbacks.
1: Are you serious?
0: I don't know how much weight that held, but yeah.
1: I mean, the fact that he likes that and he's being playful about that, but also trying to like prove a little point. We love that. I think he's the good kind of petty. You know what I mean?
0: I wouldn't even say it's petty. I just think it's scheming up, keeping everybody on their toes, man. That's his specialty.
3: I know that you were on to the next play, but I would have paid money to hear Case running back to the sideline after that play.
0: I wonder what he said. I'm not sure exactly, but yeah.
1: All right. So Ben checks with Jonah about the first play. Does he do that often?
0: That was the first time I've been brought into that conversation. But maybe down the road we'll see.
1: I mean, it's just amazing. Seriously though, how much does it say about your team that Case is like thrilled for Tyson, and Tyson is thrilled for Case, and you guys got a collective unselfishness like that?
0: Yeah, there's no egos in the Bears organization. You know, everybody's willing to do what's for the greater good of the team. You know, everybody's willing to, you know, if Tyson's up, you know, Case is going to cheer for him. Caleb's going to cheer for him. If Case is up, Tyson's going to cheer for him. Caleb's going to cheer for him. And I'd say that's across the board. And that's what makes us special.
3: So Ben then just flips the calendar and he's like, you know what? It's Packers week. Like he said it to you guys in the post game, which I thought was amazing. You've been through a couple of Bears Packers weeks. For players, how do you deal with the emotional regulation of something that isn't just important to us? Like in the past, Jonah, I would say that it's more fan than player coach. It's clearly important to Ben. So how do you guys regulate emotion and put that into the work that you're doing throughout the week?
0: Yeah, I mean, you approach it like every week. You know, it's a rivalry, obviously. There's some more weight to it. And, you know, the stadium's going to be a little bit crazier. But, you know, you got a rivalry every week. You got to win every game. So, you know, you put your best foot forward obviously hope for the best outcome, but this week definitely holds a little more weight, and not just with us players and coaches and, you know, throughout the entire building. So it's going to be fun.
1: Yeah. I feel like Ben has embraced it, and it's good that he's embraced it. And you can too, Jonah. Like
0: it's hard not to,
1: because everywhere you go, you probably got neighbors who hate the Packers.
0: Yeah. Yeah. You know what I was shocked to see my first time? Yeah, I was downtown Lake Forest. Is it Green Bay Avenue? Green Bay?
1: Green Bay Road. Yeah.
0: I was like, wow, they have that. They have that sign over here. But
1: they ought to change that.
0: Yeah. I thought the same.
1: You know what? Somebody should write "sucks" on that street sign.
0: I figured somebody has to do something to it every Packers week. It's just, I don't know.
3: Maybe we change it to Bears Road.
1: Yeah.
0: Something, right? You know. Palace Drive or something.
1: Yeah, something like that. But you can get behind that. We're in a couple more minutes with Jonah Jackson. He's got a really big head.
3: I love that he's thinking about that.
0: That was the first thing. When me and my wife said, wow, they have a Green Bay Road?
1: It's a great point. And all over the North Shore, Bears fans have been putting up with that for a long time. So Jonah's got a big head, but it's not as big as Kyle Manunga's. I'm just establishing some stuff that you've taught us. I read that you said that even though you were tired at halftime, quote from Jonah Jackson yesterday, "I did what I do every other halftime. I got a honey PB&J and a Gatorade."
0: Uncrustable.
1: Yeah. Oh, sorry. Describe the honey PB&J. What are we talking
3: about?
1: It's
3: an Uncrustable.
0: It's an Uncrustable.
1: With the honey.
0: And they're fresh. The nutritionist ladies make sure they're fresh out the freezer, just thawed enough.
1: Oh.
0: So, yeah, that's really all I need. And a little yellow lemon Gatorade, lemon lime Gatorade. I'm ready to roll.
1: Hey, man, we became a team right now today, the three of us right here. We think that the Uncrustable is one of the world's most perfect foods. Like,
0: it's ridiculous. It never fails.
1: They nailed it. They absolutely nailed it. It's completely dependable. There's just something wonderful.
0: I don't care how much sugar's in it, how much whatever, red 40, yellow 50, give it to me.
3: You're right, Jonah. And what's really cool about this is that you're the show foodie.
1: Yes.
3: And the fact that you're like, bring me on an Uncrustable, I'm with it.
0: There's some things you just gotta put on the back burner and you know, an Uncrustable, I'll let whatever ingredient go in that because it is delicious.
3: So we had a moment earlier in the year. As a show, we got to throw out the first pitch at Wrigley back in March. And Spiegs and I were doing the show from Wrigley Field. And
1: they have Uncrustables in that fridge, man. Mm.
3: They do. And we grabbed them.
0: Were they good ones?
3: Yes. So
0: there's levels to the Uncrustable game.
3: You're right. And they had the jumbo ones. And so what I did is I grabbed it before we started the show.
1: Oh, that's it. And that's the move.
3: That's the move, right? And then about 5 o'clock, I was like, you know what?
1: Oh, there it is.
3: It's time. And it was delightful. Just it's delightful.
0: Perfect. Sometimes you can let it sit in the armpit. You just let it sit there for a second, warm up.
1: Well, I mean, then that's an armpit Uncrustable. That's an offensive lineman thing.
0: The plastic saves it. The plastic saves it.
3: He's right.
1: I guess so. Jonah, you're the best. Kane, right? Hope Kane is still in the backyard having a good time.
0: He is. He's partying.
1: That's good.
3: Jonah, have a great rest of your day and have a wonderful recovery this week. And we'll talk to you next week.
0: Thank you, fellas. It's a pleasure.
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1: Morning, Chicago. Welcome to a Tuesday, 6th of October. It is the Haw and Jared Peyton pregame show. Haw and Peyton, broadcasting live from the Hyundai Score Studios, brought to you by your local Hyundai dealers. We've got the pick six at six. The top six sports stories of the day will be addressed. 7:25, Coach Dave Wannstedt in studio with the guys. 8 o'clock is Biggs time. Brad Biggs talking Bears football with Haw and Peyton. Connor McKnight, who's with the White Sox out in Cleveland. The White Sox and the crew are back in town. Game three Wednesday over at the Rate. Mike Florio takes us around the NFL at 9 o'clock. Week four of the NFL is in the books, and those guests join you on the Plumbers 911 hotline. You have a plumbing emergency, all you got to do is call 1-833-PLUM-911. Those local 130 plumbers will get the job done right the very first time. Braden Montgomery lined a two-run double down the right field line in the sixth for the go-ahead runs, and Sean Burke allowed one hit and five and a third. Impressive innings of relief, and the White Sox come back to beat the Guardians 4-3 Tuesday afternoon, evening out in Cleveland. They lead the series 2-0. Grant Taylor worked a one in the third innings, allowed one hit, and got his second straight save. Murakami hit an RBI single in the fourth to get the White Sox within 2-1. Chase Meidrop added an RBI single late for that insurance run, giving the White Sox a 4-2 lead.
9: Sox went ahead with a 3-run, 6-inning, advancing runners to second and third. Tommy Pham followed to a shallow flyout before Montgomery jumped on the first pitch fastball, drove it in the go-ahead runs. Burke struck out six through 84 pitches, including 53 strikes to earn the W. Gavin Williams for the Guardians had 11 Ks, tied for the second most in a pitcher by the Guardians in postseason game, but the offense failed to produce for the second straight game. Game 3, Wednesday afternoon, Guaranteed Rate Field, where the White Sox have a chance to do something that has not been done since, or wait for it, 1906. That's clinching a postseason series at home. In all best-of-five postseason series, when a team is up 2-0, they've gone on to win 83 of 93 times. That's 89%. Teams that have won the first 2 games on the road in the divisional series with the current 2-2-1 format have gone on to win the series 17 of 19 times. That's also 89%. Game 3 on Wednesday will be the second time in franchise history the White Sox play a home game with a chance to clinch a postseason series. You got to go all the way back to 1906 World Series Game 6, which they won against the Cubs. Other ALDS series, the Rays lead the Yankees 2-0. The NLDS has a pair of games later today, both Game 3s. The Brewers are on top of the Padres 2-0. That series shifts back to San Diego, and down in Atlanta today, the Dodgers and Braves all even at a game apiece. Chris Sale, he will be throwing. Blackhawks 0-3, have got the home opener tonight against the Blues. The Bears, Ben Johnson yesterday up at House Hall saying that Tyson Bagent will start Sunday, and of course it is Packer week. The Bears -1.5 against the Packers. Noon kick Sunday over on Fox. That number 1.5, courtesy of our friends over at Circus Sports. Last night, right here on 104.3 The Score, the NFL Week 4 wrap. The Falcons were at the Saints, and Bijan Robinson rushed for 145 yards and a pair of touchdowns, starting with a 59-yard scoring run on the Falcons' third play of the game. The Falcons run over the Saints 45-24. Brian Robinson Jr. ran for 3 short scores. Falcons are 2-2. They never trail control of the line of scrimmage in this one, outgaining the Saints, who are 1-3 on the ground. 205-50. 205-50. Week 6 of college football, the marquee matchup there. Number 2, Georgia, at number 7, Alabama. It's a 6:30 kick over on ABC. If you just woke up, happy Tuesday, 6th of October. Haw and Payton pregame show. Haw and Jared Payton, they've got you covered 5:30 until 10. They'll do the show live from the Hyundai Score Studios, brought to you by your local Hyundai dealers. Pick 6 at 6. Coach Dave Wonst at 7:25. Bigs time, 8. Connor McKnight with the White Sox, 8:25, 9 o'clock. We take that trip around the NFL with our guy from Pro Football Talk, Mike Florio, the guest, joining Haw and Payton on the Plumbers 911 hotline. If you do end up having a plumbing emergency, all you got to do is call 1-833-PLUM-911. Those local 130 plumbers, they'll come out and get the job done right the very first time. Let's go out to Cleveland, check out White Sox and Guardians. And unfortunately for the Southside fans, the Guardians would get on top in the bottom of the first thanks to an error by the White Sox.
20: For the Guardians, 0-2 yesterday with the bases loaded. Both situations came with 2 outs. Nathaniel Lowe came off the bench in that game. 1-2, the double. And a high chop, third base side. Tough play. Newcomb throws it away. One run is in. Here comes a second. And the Guardians strike first in game 2. Their first 2 runs of the series come in this first inning of game 2.
21: They'll take it any way it comes. We've seen this all season long. Pitchers get the ball and they can't toss it to first for an easy out, and it costs the White Sox, and the Guardians are on the board.
9: Guardians get on the board first with that 2-0 lead. Our thanks to TBS for the use of that audio. Top of the fourth inning, Mune Murakami at the plate for your White Sox.
20: And now he's behind Murakami. With a payoff pitch on the way. And Murakami laces one to right field. A base hit. Teal waved around third. He will score. And the White Sox are on the board in game 2. Murakami with another RBI. He has three of the four for the White Sox in this series.
0: He just flipped that bat around by taking those pitches that were close, forcing it to a 3-2 count, and got a pitch he could handle.
9: Got the pitch he could handle, drove it out there, and the White Sox cut into that Guardian lead 2-1 in the top of the fourth inning. The White Sox would take the lead in the top of the sixth, thanks in part to Braden Montgomery.
20: Hard and throw moment for Guardians fans. But they're one out away from getting out of this jam. Montgomery shoots this up the right field line. It's fair! And that'll score two! Braden Montgomery with a two-run, two-out double, and the White Sox have the lead in the sixth.
9: White Sox with that lead in the sixth, 3-2, and they were not done. Chase Meidroff at the plate with a bat in his hand.
20: Meidroff to right field. That drops for a base hit. They'll send Montgomery. He will score, and the White Sox lead 4-2. What was a 2-1 lead is now a 2-run deficit for Cleveland.
9: TBS with the call. We thank them for the use of that audio. Bottom of the eighth. The Guardians wanted to keep this one interesting.
20: Al Venable said he was going to be available. The question is for how long and in what situation. First pitch, Joe Adell. Deep drive, center field. It is off the wall. Here comes Delano around third. Adell digging for three. An RBI triple. And with one pitch, the Guardians are within one. Joe Adell has struck out six times in his first seven postseason plate appearances. That's his first playoff hit.
0: And almost tied up the game with one swing here against Taylor.
9: That's how it sounded on TBS. Cleveland was rocking. That one came off of Grant Taylor. But in the end, that was as close as the Guardians would get.
20: Career high four innings in game one of the DS. Already has the White Sox career record for postseason strikeouts by a reliever. And is one out away from back-to-back saves to begin this series. Bailey with a drive to center field. Doyle going back. Trap. Wall makes the catch. And the White Sox have done it again. A come-from-behind 4-3 victory to take a 2-0 series lead.
9: 2-0 series lead for your White Sox. They win it 4-3 coming back from being down 2-0 after one inning. And they're going to be back at the rate on Wednesday afternoon on the verge of doing something they haven't done since 1906, and that's clinching a playoff postseason series over on the South Side. More numbers coming up on that. Our baseball coverage here on The Score brought to you by Xfinity. Introducing Xfinity Shield, a force field for your home team. Will Venable, after the game, talking about how this group is never done.
3: It's the same stuff that we've seen all year from this group. You know, there's no stopping. There's just this mentality that we're going to go out and we're going to play all nine innings, all 27 outs. Whatever happens, happens. There's no letdown or any discouragement from our group. They just continue to fight and battle. Gavin was obviously really, really sharp there, and it was, like we mentioned, it was going to be a grinded kind of game against him, and I thought we did a good job in some of those middle innings, creating a little bit of a heavier load for him to deal with, and then obviously we were able to bounce him out of there in the sixth.
9: There he was, skipper for your White Sox, Will Venable. Let's now hear from the offensive hero yesterday out in Cleveland. That was Braden Montgomery. On-field interview with our friend Brooke Fletcher. This is courtesy of CHSN.
22: Braden, I see you clapping, talking to the fans. Just take me through how you're feeling in this moment.
23: Yeah, this is why you play the game. This is why you go for 162 for the chance to be able to do this. This is awesome. I mean, to see all the Sox fans out here is special.
22: This pitching staff for the Guardians was challenging this lineup all night long, but How are you able to come up big in that spot and take the ball the other way?
23: Yeah, I mean, I think it just comes down to taking a breath and putting your best foot forward. I mean, every time we match up with this team, it seems that we've got some cinema games. And so you know that there's going to be a chance to shift the momentum because nobody's too far ahead. So you just got to give yourself the best chance to be successful. And even if you fail, you can look back and know you did it.
22: When Sean Burke is pitching the way that he was on the mound tonight, how does that instill confidence in this group?
23: Yeah, I mean, it lets us know we're in the game. We're in any game that these guys are leaving it out on the field. And we want to do it for them. We want to do it for the people in the stands. We want to do it for ourselves. And we want to do it for our brothers that are out there giving it all for them.
22: Postseason baseball is going to Wright Field. How would you describe what you think that atmosphere is going to be like?
23: I think it's going to be pure electricity. I'm excited to see what we've got.
22: Braden, thank you so much. Congratulations.
23: Thank you.
9: Pure electricity. That's what Braden Montgomery's expecting over at the Wright. Wednesday afternoon, supposed to be a gorgeous day. So White Sox fans, get out there early, fire up those Weber grills, and have yourself a day over on the south side. Grant Taylor picked up his second save in two chances against the Guardians. And here he is just smiling, feeling awesome, being able to be there when his team needs him most.
2: I feel great. I feel like I've been recovering well over this. Kind of been very diligent in how I go about my business right now. The team needs me to be able to, you know, pitch hopefully every day in the postseason. Hopefully I'm pitching for another, you know, 2-3 weeks. I feel good today. Kind of take it into Wednesday.
9: Take it into Wednesday. And speaking of Wednesday, here's Grant Taylor's thoughts on what the atmosphere at the Wright is going to be Wednesday afternoon.
2: I think it's going to be unbelievable. Those fans deserve it. They've been with us for 3 years of 100 to 100 losses, and you know, they've been with us a good bit this year. Selling out some games, giving us a lot of support as we've gone through this. So being able to give them a postseason game at the Wright is going to be pretty special, especially with the blackout. I think it's going to be pretty fun.
9: There he is talking about the blackout. That's Grant Taylor, and the White Sox have a chance to do something hasn't been done since 1906. Clinch a postseason series at home. Game 3 Wednesday over at the Wright. It's a 3 o'clock first pitch. The other ALDS, the Rays lead the Yankees 2-0. Game 3 for both the NLDSs coming up later today. The Brewers are going to be out west taking on the Padres, while the Dodgers, they head east and south. They're taking on the Braves in Atlanta. Chris Sale will be the starting pitcher in that one. And don't forget, this Friday, you join the Score at the world-famous Brat Stop in Kenosha for the return of the Brat Bowl, previewing Bears and Packers, Chicago versus Green Bay. Rahimi and Grody will be there broadcasting live 10 to 2, followed by Spiegel and Gabe Ramirez from 2 to 6. They'll be joined by special guest host from the Fan in Milwaukee as the show gears up for a much-anticipated rematch that Sunday afternoon. That's Friday, 10 to 6 at the Brat Stop in Kenosha. 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
14: 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We go around the NFL with Mike Florio. Those guests join you on the Plumbers 911 hotline. If you do have a plumbing emergency, you simply call 1-833-PLUM-911. The local 130 plumber will get the job done right for you the very first time. White Sox win game 2 against the Guardians 4-3. They're back at the rate Wednesday afternoon, 3 o'clock first pitch, looking to advance to the ALCS with the W. On the other ALDS game, the Rays lead the Yankees 2-0. Game 3, a pair of them over in the NLDS later today. Brewers out at the Padres. The Dodgers come east and south and go to Atlanta to take on the Braves. Chris Sale throwing in that one. Tonight, the Blackhawks open up at home against the Blues, looking to get their first point of the season. Speaking of points, the Falcons and Saints down in New Orleans. The Falcons scoring 6 touchdowns in this one, getting a pair on the ground for Bijan Robinson in the first quarter.
15: Atlanta at their 41. Penix under center. Second one. Snap. Turns to his left. Hands to Robinson over the left tackle. He's by the 50 far sideline. Foot race. 40 far sideline. 30. Chase to the 20. The 10. The 5. Touchdown. Bijan Robinson explodes for 54 yards. And a touchdown run for the Falcon running back. And on the third play of the game, Atlanta with an electrifying run. And Robinson does it. Officially 59-yard touchdown run.
18: The 4 of New Orleans, first and goal Atlanta. Penix under center, got the snap, spins left, hands to Bijan Robinson, runs over the guard. Touchdown Atlanta. Robinson's got his second rushing touchdown tonight. And the Falcons have gone up 13-0 late in the first quarter on a 4-yard touchdown run by Bijan Robinson.
14: The great Kevin Harlan, that audio Westwood One, you heard it right here on 104.3 The Score. And after that, it was the Brian Robinson show for the Falcons.
15: Brian Robinson the back, Penix under centers, third down and 2 from the Saints 4. Tied in motion, snap to Penix, hand to Brian Robinson over the right guard, dives, touchdown! Takes it in, submarines for 6. 4-yard touchdown run by Brian Robinson. Third rushing touchdown for the Falcons. 2 by Bijan. 1 right there by Brian. And the Falcons have gone on top. 20-7. We're in the middle stages of the second quarter in New Orleans.
18: From the 8 of the Saints, Atlanta second down and 4. Penix under center, tight end in motion. Got the snap, hands to Brian Robinson, right tackle. Got a block at the 5. He's in for the touchdown.
15: Boy, that was quick. Huge hole over the right side. 8-yard touchdown run by the veteran Brian Robinson. His second rushing touchdown tonight. And the Falcons have gone up late in the third, 30-10 over New Orleans.
18: First down and 10, Penix under center. Brian Robinson the back. Receiver in motion, the snap.
15: And the turn to the left, the handoff to Brian Robinson, breaks the tackle over the guard at the 10, the 5, touchdown run. Robinson gets his third rushing touchdown tonight for the Falcons, who are running away here in Louisiana with a 44-17 lead over the New Orleans Saints.
14: 45-17, the final, and week 4 of your NFL season is in the books. Week 5 coming up next, and the Bears are going to be at the Packers. Noon kick Sunday on Fox. Ben Johnson announcing yesterday that Tyson Bagent will indeed be QB1 north of the Cheddar Curtain. Right now, the Bears are a 1.5-point favorite against the Packers. Noon kick Sunday on Fox. Your White Sox, a win away from advancing to the ALCS, have the opportunity to do something not been done since 1906, and that's clinch a postseason series at home. Plenty more on the White Sox right around the corner as it is 5:30 on a Tuesday. It's time for Haw and Peyton, 104.3 The Score.
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8: David Haw? You're muted, David.
12: 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Hello, George.
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19: We want you to see this. 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
20: And I hear my name again, and I'm like, who's calling me? 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Man, I love you on The Score, man. 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
20: I was at home, I told you, listening to Brandon screaming from his crib. I got a tear in my eye.
21: I start crying.
20: I love the fact of seeing a Chicago team have success and how this team has been doing it in the postseason, going from Houston to the land.
22: Every time I look out my window, it's pretty depressing out here, man. It's bad. It's bad.
23: So you're not going out?
22: No. No going out in Cleveland, man. It's all factories.
20: They have figured it out of how they move and what moves them as a team.
24: I said Sox in 5 to begin with. Maybe it won't last that long.
25: And now he's behind Murakami with a payoff pitch on the way. And Murakami laces one to right field. A base hit. Teal waved around third. He will score. And the White Sox are on the board in game 2. But they're one out away from getting out of this jam. Montgomery shoots this up the right field line. It's fair! And that will score 2! Braden Montgomery with a 2-run, 2-out double. And the White Sox have the lead in the 6th. High drop to right field. That drops for a base hit. They'll send Montgomery. He will score. And the White Sox lead 4-2. Career high 4 innings in game 1 of the DS. Already has the White Sox career record for postseason strikeouts by a reliever. And is one out away from back-to-back saves to begin this series. Bailey with a drive to center field. Doyle going back. Track. Wall makes the catch. And the White Sox have done it again. A come from behind 4-3 victory to take a 2-0 series lead.
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37: 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I mean, I never heard anybody say, I'm going to Cleveland on vacation. 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
38: 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I am David Haw, along with Jared Payton. We are here until 10 o'clock. And yes, over in Cleveland, the best story in baseball continues. The magic happened again. And the more it goes on, Jared, the more you want to see and the less magical it seems. These White Sox are good, they are confident, and they are not done yet. Good morning.
0: Good morning to you, David. Good morning to Dustin and Brandon behind the glass. Appreciate you, boys. There is something. There is something cooking with this team out there. Cleveland is treating the White Sox very well right now.
14: Yeah.
0: Like Cleveland looks good on the White Sox right
14: yeah,
0: now.
14: Yeah, they're having a great time on vacation.
0: I mean, like
14: the kids are having fun.
0: But that's
37: what's so good about Cleveland.
0: Come on, man. Everything right now, the vibes for.
14: I'll tell you what's not good about Cleveland right now, the bullpen.
0: Yeah.
14: Sox got to the bullpen.
0: They got
14: again.
0: To.
14: They are winning close games. They're winning every game. They haven't lost in the playoffs. They have now won four straight. Dustin is looking right. Ozzy is looking right. They're staring at a sweep. I'll tell you what's not good about Cleveland right now, the bullpen.
0: Yeah.
14: Sox got to the bullpen.
0: They got
14: again.
0: To.
14: They are winning close games. They're winning every game. They haven't lost in the playoffs. They have now won four straight. Dustin is looking right. Ozzy is looking

0: my issues with the blackout now. Let's go.
1: I've
0: jumped over to your side.
1: I love it.
0: It's a different feel now, isn't it? It's a different feel now. You're up 2-0. You come back home. I don't even care what time of day it is.
2: I really like it now because thinking about it, game starts, 3-4 o'clock? By that time, it would be, just think about it. They could sweep, closing it out, maybe with Grant Taylor. Everybody's wearing black. It's nighttime now, and they close and sweep out the Guardians.
3: It's dusk on the south side and very, very dark in Cleveland by the time they close it out. Right around 6 o'clock.
0: You know what?
3: Grant Taylor on the mound again because he's going to pitch in every game this postseason. He's just going to pitch in every game. As long as they have the schedule, they should actually thank Rob Manfred for this because we forgive you for the Manfred man, that piece of metal comment, whatever. Whoever structured the playoffs this way this year for the White Sox, because of the way they rely on their bullpen, this is great for the Sox because Grant Taylor came in yesterday because he could. I don't think he was going to go 4 innings, but boy, he was rested because the schedule didn't ask anybody to go back-to-back.
0: And this is a part of just baseball and sports in general. Sometimes in a year, you start to see things turn to magic. You have some magic on your side and some luck on your side, and this is just a part of it, of this story for the White Sox, which is so cool to see. But these kids, they don't know any better. And they're playing that way. Even being down 2-0, they were not rattled or shaken one bit. And I know I was. I was shaking a little bit because I got onto my app and started hedging my bet a little bit. I was like, yeah, maybe this is not going to go the White Sox way today. But the same way that Will Venable has shown us that he can be cool, calm, and collected all in the dugout, that's how I was as well. And that's how this team, they have literally taking his, they're not as calm and cool. They're the frat party. They're having fun, but he's the one kind of keeping everything at bay.
3: They don't let the anxiety affect them in a negative way. They don't look at Will Venable and he doesn't create an atmosphere of tension. Think about when you're growing up and your parents and you're around, whatever, and if you see your parents uptight over something, you tend to be. You tend to be like, what's wrong with mom and dad?
0: It's triggered.
3: What's wrong? Okay, are they there? There's something. I sense something. What the White Sox do is they don't sense any of that. They're not affected by all of it. And they are just very confident, very fun-loving, very relaxed, and they're very good.
0: But the pressure is on Cleveland coming into this
3: series. No pressure on the Sox.
0: No, it was all them. Listen, you won the division. The White Sox, you know, they got in. So the pressure is on Cleveland, and you're starting to see that is where when things start to get a little tense, they loosen up a little bit.
3: Well, right now, after 4 straight victories on the road, when you have a team that I think the stat is the White Sox had more at-bats from rookies than any team in baseball this year. And when you look who's coming through for them, they're guys who have never been on this stage before. But when you do that the first time, it makes you feel more confident you're going to do it again. So Houston led to Cleveland, which led to who knows what's next. But all that is focused on is tomorrow. And tomorrow they can clinch at home. And it's going to be a madhouse. It's going to be bedlam. It's going to be all the kinds of fun that you had when the Sox used to, I guess, compared to 2008, the blackout, the last time they did this. So that's something to look forward to tomorrow. And it's such a great, great way that they won. They came back again, and they relied on some good pitching in the bullpen. Sean Burke was lights out. Brad Montgomery comes through in the clutch, and Grant Taylor locks it down. That's the formula.
0: Yeah, but look at the bats that did work yesterday. Those are names of bats that have been reliable all season long, right? You look at Vargas, not only just him hitting, but also taking walks and getting on base. You look at Chase Meidroff for doing what he did. And Mooney, he is coming through in those moments where you need him the most. That single, that bat, I was watching going, what is he doing?
3: Well, and first of all, he went up there swinging for the fences.
0: He was swinging for the fences.
3: He was trying to hit the ball to Toledo.
0: So I was like, whoa, we got to change your approach just a little bit.
3: And he did, though. When he got two strikes, you saw him kind of tight.

0: tighten up.
1: Yep.
0: And I don't know if he choked up literally, but it seemed like he was more economical with his swing, knowing what he had to do because he had two strikes on and all he needed was a base hit. And he supplied a base hit. That was Mune, I don't want to say at his best, because when he's at his best, he's hitting the ball to the moon like he did on Saturday. But that was Mune being a professional hitter in a way that I think that you need him to do in the playoffs, and he came through. That was a key run.
1: Yeah, it was huge.
0: It got him on the board.
1: And when you when you start to kind of move in that direction, and this is the philosophy that you have going into a game, and you figure it out, because everybody was talking about Gavin Williams. He lights out. 11 strikeouts.
0: Yes.
1: He was dealing. That sixth inning for the White Sox was so key. And for them to get those runs and take the 4-2 lead. And that's right there is huge. Because at some point, you got to fall off a little bit. You got to make a guy like that who's lights out keep pitching more and more. Let's get those numbers up a little bit more. Because at some point, you're going to take advantage of it.
0: Left with 98 pitches. And they worked the count and they grinded out at bats. And that was a plan that once they got to the bullpen, they felt like they could do some damage. And you know what? Once they got to the bullpen, they did some damage. And it came courtesy of Braden Montgomery, one of the easiest rookies, I think, maybe to overlook, because he's very quiet, unassuming, but professional. And he's always the guy that Will Venable, to his credit, just keeps putting out there in right field. All the different lineup machinations, all the different combinations, it doesn't matter. It seems like Braden Montgomery is the steady force in right field.
1: Do you think there's any way, once baseball is done, he could maybe play linebacker or something for the Bears? Have you seen Dustin? Have you seen how put together that young man is?
2: He's jacked.
1: He is jacked. I mean, I don't even know why. Just he could rush after the passer. to see him and throughout the season he struggled against lefties. So the fact that he got a chance to be able, and it wasn't a big day for him.
0: No.
1: That moment was huge for him, which set up a huge play.
0: He had 323 at-bats this year, and he was a guy that became a regular after he was called up. He played in 93 games. And yesterday, as you point out, when Eric Sobrowski's on the mound for the Guardians, lefty, comes in, and you think Braden Montgomery, switch hitter, ooh, this doesn't look so good. Two on, two out, it's a sixth inning, and you're down. At that point, Tommy Pham had just pinch hit, so he wasn't available. I don't think that Will Venable would have pinch hit anyway, but Grichuk was already used. So Brenton Doyle wasn't going to be an option, so you wanted Braden Montgomery to switch and hit from the right side, which is fine, but there's a problem. He was only hitting 129 against left-handers this year in 103 at-bats, one homer, seven runs batted in. So what did he do? He locked in. He locked in against Sobrowski. He was up there just looking, appeared to make contact, and he lined a double down the right field line, and two runs in.
1: It was curving a little bit, David.
0: I thought it was going foul.
1: I didn't know until you saw the shot like down the first base line from the outfield. I was looking going, holy cow, because you see that all the time. You just hope, just stay fair.
0: All's well that ends well. Braden Montgomery felt pretty good about his at bat. He was ready for the moment, and this is what he said after the game looking back.
3: I felt ready to compete. That's kind of the goal at the end of the day, because numbers are what they are. It's the past, and so you use those experiences to sculpt what you believe to be the best way forward, and then you do your best to grow. And so I felt like I just gave myself my best chance to succeed. And after that, we note what happened, note positive, negatives, create the plan forward, and move on.
4: When a guy gets a hit first pitch, it's pretty easy to say that's what you're looking for. Was that what you were looking for? How many kind of things were you prepared for there? I know you go in kind of thinking about a lot of different options on the way into an at-bat.
3: Yeah, no, I was just ready for something to attack. I wasn't playing the guessing game, just ready for his hardest stuff and ready for something over the plate. They were attacking me all night early on, so got to be ready.
0: Braden Montgomery, 23 going on 45.
1: That's Stanford education.
0: He sounds very calm, cool, and collected. And this is somebody who has been pretty steady. Maybe not the number.

0: he wanted in his rookie season, but he certainly solidified a position that has been very much unstable for the White Sox over the years, and it looks like he's got it on lockdown. So that was Brad Montgomery's at bat. And then, all right, that's they take the lead, and Sean Burke, who came in, did not start the game. The Sox did their opener thing. Nobody's complaining about anything right now.
1: Nope.
0: You want to go opener, go opener. Well, Venable, you want to start whoever you want to start. We trust you. Everybody trusts you now.
2: This is where are we?
0: Bizarro are we, world.
2: All these coaches and managers of this city that we just are blindly just saying, we trust you.
0: I don't know that it's blind.
2: Okay.
0: I think Will Venable has at least earned the benefit of the doubt right now. After
2: he does.
0: Taking the Sox to this point, to the brink of getting to the ALCS. More on that later. Nonetheless, Sean Burke comes in after Anthony Kay and does something that I think you were waiting for a White Sox starting pitcher to do. And is he a White Sox reliever technically in this moment. But Sean Burke was dominant. And Sean Newcomb came in after Kay didn't have it. Sean Newcomb gives way to Burke. 5 1/3 innings, one hit. Sean Burke, what went right?
3: I felt pretty good with everything tonight. I think the game plan we had coming in, as far as how to attack each hitter was good, and I think I was able to execute it for the most part. Once the game kind of got going, I think the stuff right out the gate was a little bit down, just because I think the our kind of original plan going into the game went a little haywire there in the first inning. Then, but after first second inning, I was able to settle in, kind of find my groove, and I felt like the stuff ticked up a little bit. So, I think once I was through that second, third inning, I felt like the fastball was really good. I was getting good swings against it in terms of just like they were getting beat on it. So just relying on that a little bit more, and then using all my other stuff to kind of get in the zone, get ahead of guys, and just using the curveball, using the fastball to finish guys off.
0: He was in command. Sean Burke, 2025 opening day starter for the Sox. What you like about Sean Burke are a lot of things. His mentality. He's a guy that's got a good sense of humor. He's a guy that was juggling with Connor McKnight. Remember that? Did the interview, juggling? Impressive. Talked to Connor McKnight at 8:25, by the way. But Sean Burke goes in a high-leverage situation and delivers. That's got to be, again, just so empowering that he's going to be so much better equipped the next time he's called on in a big moment, high-leverage situation, because of the success he had against the Guardians in what it had to be the best outing he's ever had.
2: Yeah, that's what you hope for. And you said it earlier, David, it's more of building that confidence. You go through these moments, you start to, build a resume, you feel comfortable, and then the next time you get an opportunity, you take advantage. So shouts out to him, but also as well, man, Grant Taylor has just been phenomenal for this baseball club. So, you want to have those guys that sit in those moments where you feel comfortable. And I think with Taylor, every time he comes in, you know what time it is. It's save time.
0: So when Grant Taylor got up to warm up in the bullpen and they showed him, and you started to think, okay, that was 2 days ago. How much does he have left in the tank? I'm texting with Bruce and he's saying, I don't know.
2: Hey.
0: But Jared, you say that, but like it's still game two of the ALDS. And you don't want to, he's only year two of the Grant Taylor career. And you want to be responsible, but you also want to be reactive. You want to be in the moment, and you want to think about long-term. There's so many things that are competing right now.
2: Forget about long-term.
0: You can't do that. Not with pitchers. Not entirely, but I think that you prioritize the moment. You prioritize the winning right there.
2: Yes, and I don't mean to sound so drastic. I'm not saying don't. Maybe I said it wrong. I believe if we're going to believe in Will Venable and what he's doing, that those conversations have to be had, that he's talking with these guys to make sure that they're good enough to be able to go. I know they're going to tell you that, but as a manager, I feel like, it's just like you were talking about parents. They know when you're lying. They know. They can tell when you're lying. You can sit here and I cleaned my room. No, you didn't. Go upstairs, clean your room, brush your teeth. He knows. So, but you don't know when these opportunities are going to come back around.
0: That's
2: David.
0: True. That's
2: so
0: true.
2: It's like
0: you can't squander it.
2: No, you can't. And right now, you are hot. You've been on the road and you are getting dubs. You trailed for the first time in the postseason yesterday. That is crazy to think about with all the questions that we had about how they're going to manage this pitching staff and this bullpen and go through, and are they going to have an opener? These guys have figured it. They have figured it out, and right now it is working. So keep riding it.
0: Yeah, and he came in and he wasn't as sharp as he was the other day because Joe Adell connected and he looked like he was out of the ballpark. I thought that was gone. Everyone thought that was gone. And then it bounced off the wall. And okay, that was his moment. That was his weakness. And he's human. But I think that he then locked it down in typical fashion and pretty economically. He didn't have to go very deep. He didn't have to throw many pitches. And he gets the save. Second straight game, he gets the save. Will Venable talked about post-game why he went to Grant Taylor and what he knew that maybe the rest of us didn't.
1: That was a big question coming in today and where he was going to be at. He felt really good, kind of had him earmarked for one inning there, and kind of joked in the pregame meeting there that, you know, there was going to be a time in which a one plus was going to be something that we wanted to do. And so in that eighth inning, you know, as good as Berkey was, I thought that the best thing to do was to deploy Grant. And obviously after he was able to get that out, felt good enough to go back out there. So I know we're pushing these guys, you know, Grant especially. It's really a lot to ask, but he's in shape for this. He's ready for this, and he wants the ball.
0: He wants the ball. You trust Will Venable. He wants the ball. How about the liner that Sam Antonacci looked like he maybe misread a little bit, that he went to his right in left field and made a great catch.
2: Unbelievable
0: catch. Great catch. And that was a clutch moment for a guy that's a career infielder, and yet he came through again in a way that he always has this year, for the most part.
2: That's been a part of the storyline, hasn't it, about this ball club? No matter where you are, you're talking about where you put Brady Montgomery. What guys are here for a reason. Whatever is being asked of them to do, they find a way to be able to get it done.
0: And Grant Taylor only pitched seven pitches. Inning in the third, only seven pitches. So you know he's going to today rest and recover, and tomorrow be ready to go.
2: That's all you
0: can. By the time dusk arrives and everything starts to settle in the south side, and they're clinging to that 5-4 lead, and Brandon's on the edge of his seat, and everybody's wearing their black T-shirts and everything, at the rate, Grant Taylor will be coming in, and Walker McKinven will be looking at him, say, "You ready?" And he'll say, "I got this." And then he's going to walk to the mound, and he's going to shut it down, and they're going to celebrate like it's 1906.
2: Well, I want to know if Brandon's going to have a black T-shirt on at the crib.
4: I've been wearing black pretty much to the show.
2: Okay.
4: I'm wearing black all week. I'm wearing black now, and they don't even have a game. So black is the key. You see me with the Sox hat. I'm wearing nothing but black all this week.
0: You are looking good. The Sox are looking great.
5: You know what you can't wear this week?
2: What?
5: Green.
0: You can't wear green.
5: No green this week.
0: Nice segue, Dustin.
5: This week. It's Packer week.
2: I'm gonna tell you a little story about that. It came up when David was talking about parents, and we'll talk about what Packer Week used to mean at my house.
0: That's a tease. Ben Johnson named Tyson Bagent the starting quarterback for Sunday's game at Lambeau Field, noon kickoff. We have news from the Bears. They have Marcus Davenport, according to Ian Rappaport, retired after seeing his first action of the season. He's 30 years old. He has had enough. So he's a guy that is moving on. They have depth at that position. And we hear from Matt LaFleur, who talked up in Green Bay just about this rivalry and why he wants to keep the focus away from this Ben Johnson, Matt LaFleur thing that Ben Johnson started on day one of his tenure in Chicago. But we'll hear from Matt LaFleur in a little bit, too. So we've got the Sox, we've got the Bears, we've got the Bulls, we've got a lot of other things. The Hawks have the home opener tonight over at the United Center. And did you see who was in concert at the United Center last night? While the Sox were capturing our imagination, while the Sox were reminding everybody of 2005 by winning these close games in October, Journey was in concert at the United Center. Don't stop believing, and nobody's going to stop believing in the White Sox now. Don't stop believing. Hold on to that feeling. Where's Aaron Rowan? Where's Joe Creedy? Ozzy, we love you still.
5: So is it Journey or is it AC/DC for Sox fans? Is it Thunderstruck or is it Don't Stop Believin'?
0: Journey, because it's 2005.
4: Journey.
2: I think it's Journey.
0: It's got to be Journey. Ozzy was on the post game and Chuck was going through telling him about Journey being in the building, but doesn't have Steve Perry because he doesn't tour with the group anymore. And Ozzy said, the short guy? That was great.
6: I didn't realize this when I showed up here at the, we were doing the shows at the United Center. I didn't realize like what I was walking into. And you at home are going to know what I'm talking about in a second, and it's going to make you feel good. So we're in the office or watching the game, and I look outside, and there's a concert going on here at the United Center. Who is playing at the United Center tonight? Journey, who's saying Don't Stop Believin', is playing here tonight at the United Center. I walk into the studio. I see a Sox fan. I'll take a picture. We're going to show that to you later. He's got his Don't Stop Believin' shirt and a White Sox hat. There is some kind of mojo going on with this team, not just in Cleveland, not just in Chicago, but here at the United Center. Journey's playing Journey. Your Journey.
7: The little guy.
6: Steve Perry, he's not in the band anymore, but the rest of the guys are here. When this show is over, I'm going into this arena. I'm going to go dance to Journey. Not dance. I'm going to sing to Journey. I'm going to go crazy.
0: See, what you couldn't see is that Ozzy put his hand outside lip. He's a little guy. Towering Ozzy Guillen, towering over.
5: So it was like
0: Steve
5: back
0: Perry.
5: When he was calling for the bullpen.
0: Yes,
5: right?
0: The little guy. That was great television. Well
5: the
0: done, Chuck
5: guy.
0: And Oz. Chuck and Oz will be back at it tomorrow. The Sox are continuing. The magic keeps going. And we'll talk about it all. The Pick 6 is next. It's on Peyton, Chicago Sports Radio, 104.3 The Score.
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5: 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One win away from the ALCS. That's where the White Sox wake up this morning after beating the Guardians 4-3. They're back in town. It's a 3 o'clock first pitch tomorrow over at the Rate, and it's supposed to be beautiful. The White Sox have a chance to do something they haven't done since 1906. That's clinch a postseason series at home. The other ALDS sees the Rays ahead of the Yankees 2-0. The NLDS has their pair of game threes later on today. The Padres are hosting the Brewers. They trail the Brewers 2-0. The Dodgers are down in Atlanta taking on the Braves. That series even at a game apiece. Chris Sale will throw. The Blackhawks 0-3 play the home opener tonight. The Blues are in town. Week 4 of your NFL season is in the books. Falcons Saints, like a video game, 45-25. Falcons running over the Saints. 5 rushing touchdowns for the Falcons in this contest. Week 5 has the Bears up north of the Cheddar Curtain taking on the Packers. Noon kick on Fox. Tyson Bagent, QB1 for this one. This hour of the program, it is brought to you by the fine folks of Jewel Osco.
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5: How do you explain the White Sox winning again? 4th straight postseason victory, 10th out of 12th overall. What will we remember most about Game 2 of the ALDS? Sean Burke giving up 1 hit and 5 1/3. Grant Taylor returning 2 days after pitching 4 innings for the save. Is this pitching approach sustainable?
0: It's a postseason. I think it's sustainable through the postseason. It's not the way you want to go through a 162-game season. But you can get away with this in the playoffs. I don't even mean get away with it. You can execute it in the playoffs. What Will Venable is doing is going into every game and treating it like an elimination game. And you love that because it's working, but also because it reflects the urgency that you hope your team is going to approach the playoffs with. And by that I mean, you don't want Will Venable planning for games 3 and 4 when in the middle of game 2. You don't want him worried about who's going to be fresh on Wednesday when you're in the thick of things on Monday. And what you're getting is a result of some very unorthodox decision-making. But this is modern Major League Baseball, and maybe modern playoff baseball. I wouldn't be surprised if Hagan Smith starts Game 3. Have they named a starter yet for Game 3? I don't think they have. I don't think they've had to.
5: Where should I look?
0: But whatever he's doing, they're the right decision. And he didn't waste any time going from Anthony Kay to Sean Newcomb. And he's not going to waste any time correcting what he feels like is something going the wrong way, maybe a wrong decision. What is happening is that you're getting quality pitching out of the bullpen that is the strength of this team. Timely hitting, whether it's Braden Montgomery, Muni Murakami, or yesterday Chase Mydroth with a huge insurance run. You're getting all of these things come together, and you have your dramatic moments. Thank you, Sam Antonacci, for catching that ball and for not eating your ice cream. Did you see Miguel Vargas said he's just glad that Sam Antonacci wasn't eating an ice cream cone at the time? All of this combining into what one of the texters pointed out to. This is kind of fun. Venaball.
1: I love that.
0: Venaball.
1: Love it.
0: And the Sox are executing everything that their manager is asking them to do. They're a bunch of rookies having the times of their lives mixed in with a couple of veterans who are along for the ride and enjoying it as well. And right now, it all combines to what is becoming, and it has been already, the best story of the postseason in baseball.
5: I think the star of last night is Sean Burke coming in the way he came in after Anthony Kay can't even get out of the first inning. And then Newcomb follows Kay. He goes two, and then Burke comes in for five and a third. I think, is this sustainable? Gosh, I hope so for White Sox fans, because I don't see the traditional starting pitcher who goes six and hands it off to the bullpen. They're just not built that way right now. That's not how they've gotten here. Sean Burke seems to work better as a bulk guy, right? He seems like he. And it's weird because we always say, why can't you just hand the ball to a pitcher and have him go out there and get outs? Oh no, he's got to start, or he's got to come in a clean inning, or some guys need to come in a high pressure moment, right? And now all of a sudden, the White Sox have made this, you know, bulk innings guy thing a thing, and so Sean Burke is your hero last night.
1: I don't really know how to explain it. I guess what we've seen over the last four games has been this team has refused to give up or to feel like their backs are against the wall. They're the ones doing the hunting. They're not the hunted. And I feel like that is in both series going into Houston and then also now into going into Cleveland. They don't feel that pressure because the expectations have never really been there for them, so they can play loose. It's the first time we've seen this team trail in the postseason, and they didn't flinch at all. And when the other team blinked and you see errors, they're not tightening it up. They're getting a little bit more loose, and they're making plays. And so it comes down to Sean Burke for me when I think about that game, what he was able to do. It's very unconventional of how Will Venable is going about this, but that's how they got here. That's what this season is all about. So the question is it sustainable? Who am I to question the great Will Venable and how he's doing things? He's got them here, and as of right now, it's working. And the fact that it's working, I wouldn't mess with anything. This is what got you here. You got to ride it out all the way. And we might look at it as saying it's definitely not sustainable for, you know, when you look at, you know, long term or how you're doing. But this is how this season is playing out, and this is how you got to do it. So I give Will Venable a lot of credit for being able to be as cool and calm as he is in the dugout, blowing bubbles while mostly everybody else is at home and Sox fans are biting their nails going, how is this going to turn out? He feels cool because This is his process.
0: He doesn't worry about being the smartest guy in the room, but he's the calmest.
1: He doesn't have to be. He has a fraternity inside of that clubhouse, and he's got to just find a way to be able to manage all of these guys. And he's done an amazing job at doing it this season.
2: I don't think we want to find out the answer to that question.
5: That is the voice of Brad Biggs. Biggs time with Haw and Peyton is 8 a.m. Ben Johnson, speaking of smartest guys in the room, named Tyson Bagent the starter for the Packers and added that Caleb Williams won't practice all week.
4: When you haven't played a ton of football in a while. He certainly understands how important it is to team success, but at the same time, we don't want him to lose his aggressiveness level either. We had some opportunities for some big plays down the field that he didn't pull the trigger on also, and so there's a balancing act there. It's something that we'll be able to talk to him about, review the tape, and learn from and move on from. But, you know, he certainly is conscious about how important it is to give our guys a chance, give them good, accurate balls, and

0: and keep it moving from there.
1: With Caleb, how cautious are you guys being with that? And has he been able to like run or bike or anything to this point?
0: He's doing a great job with his rehab. He's not going to be there this week for us, but we think it's still a week-to-week deal for him.
2: Week-to-week deal. Wow. What's your reaction to both of these developments?
3: Well, for the Tyson Bagent starting does not surprise me at all. We talked about this ad nauseum about what Ben Johnson wants to do and just the credit that he's given Tyson for, you know, winning that backup job. This is his job, so he's going to roll with his guy. But really, I think Ben doesn't really matter to Ben who's underneath center because it's his offense, and he's the one designing this whole thing, and he's got the three guys inside of it, that quarterback room that I think that he trusts. And listen, that's a huge bonus as you go through a season. Some teams are just scratching right now to figure out their quarterback situation and what's going on even behind there in their backup. And the Bears have the luxury of having three guys that they trust. The bigger reaction and the bigger concern is Caleb Williams. We're week to week. And that's it's scary here because it seems like we all thought that this would be the week he would come back. And I know it's us just assuming that this is, you know, what a hamstring injury looks like, and you never know. Let's just give it a couple of weeks. But it goes to show hamstrings have their own agenda and their own timeline. And Caleb, as of right now, it's probably another 2 weeks. Probably another 2 weeks. If that's the floor, and that's the scary part, because this is going to be a test playing at home against with your home crowd. Yeah, it always makes you feel good going into Lambeau rivalry week. That is a whole nother beast. So I do have confidence in Tyson Bagent. He can get it done. I'm more worried about what this timeline looks like for Caleb Williams. And one thing that is really frustrating me, and I know he's injured, I haven't heard from QB1. I just want to hear from him.
4: Yeah, that's true.
3: I just want to hear him.
4: Long time to go.
3: Yes. We're so accustomed, because he is the franchise, to hear his voice every single week. The fact that we haven't heard from him, it's tough. It's tough to swallow.
4: Well, and the Bears are being very stingy with access. They only provided Luther Burden for about 4.5 minutes yesterday. After a game like that, to have no defensive player talk about that effort, that was ridiculous.
2: No, that's because there are a bunch of no-names. Didn't you get the memo?
4: Dennis's memesis?
2: No shot. I asked for an update on Caleb Williams, and now we got an update on Caleb Williams, and it doesn't sound great. I wonder out loud, if the Bears were not 3-1, if the Bears were 2-2, if this offense looked like it was stumbling and bumbling, would we see Caleb Williams at least practicing this week?
3: No. Until he is as close to 100% as possible, we will not see him.
2: Well, let's see how another full week of practice goes for Tyson with Ben. I also think Ben did this because he doesn't want to hear it from the media. He doesn't want to be asked. He doesn't want to. He would love to play coy. He would. I think personally, he would have loved to have tried to put the Packers on tilt a little bit and say, "We're not going to announce that. It's an open competition this week." And inside the Hallis Hall, it's not an open competition, but at least put that out there. But I think he's just had it up to his eyebrows with being asked about the quarterback. So here you go, guys. Here it's Tyson Bagent. Okay. Full stop.
4: He's still likely to come out in the Wildcat just to mess with LaFleur. Just to come out. If he's asking Jonah Jackson, should they start with two quarterbacks or no quarterbacks, he's still likely to come out in some sort of single wing formation, maybe the wishbone, whatever the case is, just to mess with LaFleur. So Tyson Bagent came as no surprise being named the starter. He's a guy that can execute this offense. They can beat the Packers with him at the helm. Certainly the most newsworthy element of that post-game press conference, or the day after Zoom conference, was Caleb Williams. Now you're starting to look at the schedule. It forced me to get it. Oh, wait, who do they play after the Packers? In Atlanta. Ooh, I don't know about that. If he's not ready for Sunday, if it's week to week, do you want him to go down there? Or okay, what's after that? Are you looking at the 18th? Are you looking at a month after the hamstring injury,

0: these things heal differently, but it is now a concern. I thought Caleb Williams would be back for the Packers. I thought we would be debating whether or not Caleb Williams or Micah Parsons would be playing. It looks like we're not going to get either guy. The Packers have their own injury situation. Overall, big picture, trying to zoom out. When you look at this season, it's a 17-game season over 18 weeks. I do wonder if by December, when the Bears are, I think, going to be in a position to be anticipating another playoff run, if we will look back at this stretch as the stretch where the Bears became a more complete football team because they had to.
1: Oof, that's good.
0: Because they were doing this without Caleb Williams, so everybody in that locker room knew they had to do a little bit more. You needed to run the ball a little bit harder. You needed to run your routes a little bit better. On defense, you need to tackle a little surer. Everybody needed to do a little bit more because 18 was out. And I wonder if in the final analysis this is going to end up being a blessing in disguise. It seems really bleak right now, but maybe by the end of December, you're going to look back and think, all right, everyone did a little bit more at a time when they needed to.
2: I am so glad you asked.
3: Who was the offensive hero for the White Sox, and what's the key in wearing down the starter Gavin Williams of the Guardians? He struck out 11 yesterday.
0: Well, I think Brad Montgomery is going to be most of our answers, and I think you look at his two-out, two-run double, and that was key, and it's probably his biggest hit of the year, and this is the guy that homered in his debut. But I go back to Mune Murakami, and I go back to that at-bat. And when we were looking at that at-bat, and it was a six-pitch at-bat, and the Sox had not scored yet. Gavin Williams was dealing, and Mune Murakami tried to hit the ball to the moon on the first two swings. The second pitch out of the strike zone, and it was a 100-mile-per-hour fastball, and he just whiffed. And then he got serious about being more selective. Ball one, 101-mile-per-hour fastball. Ball two, 100-mile-per-hour fastball. Ball three, a sweeper that he might have chased, but he didn't. He didn't, because the plan against Gavin Williams was to make him earn it, and they made him earn it. And then, finally, on the sixth pitch of that at-bat, he drives one. That's overstating it. A ground ball, 106-mile-per-hour velo. Exit velo, Dustin. I know you love the metrics.
1: Hard hit ball.
0: 106 miles per hour, drives in a run. That at-bat epitomized the approach against Williams. It was clutch. It was Mune being Mune and showing that he can do more than hit home runs. And to me, that was as valuable as any at-bat on Monday.
3: I'll see your Mune Murakami, and I will raise you a Chase Meidroff. Ooh. Because that was an insurance run that they had to have at the end of the day. He provided the insurance run and kept things going right after Braden Montgomery had that kind of obvious answer to this question. But I think it was Meidroff keeping the runners moving and adding an insurance run that they needed, because later on against the great Grant Taylor, right, the Guardians would put one more run on the board.
1: Wow. Everybody, well, I'll take Braden Montgomery then. I mean, if you guys want to go that direction, 1-for-4, 2 strikeouts, that swing for him was... That was a huge at-bat for him. And so to be – no one – I don't know if you can solve Williams, right? Yesterday, I mean, 11 Ks. They were just trying to make him pitch as long as he could. So following off and good at-bats, that's how you make things happen. And you were talking about just the Mooney at-bat. And they made him work for it. You know, the guy, when you're throwing 100 miles per hour, that is hard to keep up with. But if you can foul off a couple of times and make him have to pitch, is the hardest part is making him throw close to 100 pitches. And you find a way to be able to get at bats and take advantage. And that's what the White Sox did yesterday. But for Braden Montgomery, we talked about it earlier in the pre-show. He, against lefties, you said the numbers, David. All season long, he was dismal when it comes to lefties. He figured it out. So a big, huge hit for him. That's why I'm going to go with Braden Montgomery.
4: asks you a different question on a different topic.
3: Voice of Mike Florio, week four of the NFL is in the books. We'll take a trip around the league with Mike at 9 o'clock. A day later, Ben Johnson asked about DeAndre Swift not getting another carry Sunday after he fumbled in the third quarter.
5: Well, will he have the same role going forward this week as he had last week?
6: Once again, we'll see what it looks like throughout the week. Each role is determined through the week of practice.
3: All right, what do you think? Is that a benching? Is there an injury going on here? What's happening? How would you interpret all of this? Is Kyle Manungai the new RB1? Does that designation even matter?
1: It doesn't really matter, but I think it's Ben making a statement. He's asking a lot. Listen, DeAndre Swift, you just got the bag. There's a lot, and we know what you mean to this Bears offense. We've seen it, and I think that for Bears fans, they know that what he can do on the football field. Ben knows as well, but taking care of the football is a huge, huge deal. Playing the running back position and securing the football, if you can't and you're coughing it up, you become a liability on the football field. It's back-to-back weeks that's been a part of his resume and what people have seen. And so it becomes an issue. And when the guy behind you is not doing that, not coughing up the football, and also carrying the ball 30 times over 100 yards, yes, you can be forgotten and put in the back seat for a little bit. But you knew that coming in, that this was a two-back system. And you got to be able to carry your weight. And no one's going to be perfect, but that's what they're asking for you to almost be. As close as perfect as possible. And what we know about Kyle Manungai is he does not cough up the football. So it's going to give him more opportunities. That's how you're trusted at the position. Running the football hard, picking up blitzes, catching out of the backfield, and not fumbling. So, yeah, there's opportunities to get out of the doghouse. But Ben Johnson is going to make you earn it. He's not just giving you something because you got the bag. No, you have to earn it every single day. And it's not just in games. It's in practice. And I give him a lot of credit for that as well, because it is hard sometimes with a guy that's starting to be your guy to have to put him on the back end to teach him a lesson. But hopefully that means you're focusing more on ball security throughout the week.
3: But then why did he have to, nothing like that? Why did he have to do that on Sunday?
1: Because, guys, at that moment, he's not going to call him out like that. Swift knows. He knows. He doesn't have to say it. He said it without saying it, basically. It's something else. He doesn't want to come out and bag on his guy. But he knows just by that action, being on the bench, being there, sitting there holding your helmet, you ain't doing enough.
3: Well, when does he get another? But here's my question. Is Kyle Manungai getting the first carry on Sunday in Green Bay?
1: Probably so.
0: I don't think so.
1: I believe he does.
3: Does Swift get carries?
1: Yes,
3: on Sunday?
1: I think he does get carries, but I think he gets Manungai's carries. But hold up. We still have a week of practice. He's going to make him earn it through practice. And if that issue is if that's an issue in practice as well, there's no doubt that Kyle Manungai gets a start.
7: We're talking about practice, man.
1: I'm just saying.
0: I think nothing changes.
1: Okay.
0: I think nothing can change. This is one of the most powerful offenses in the NFL. You have a system that is in place that works. You have a plan. DeAndre Swift is your starter. Kyle Manungai is your complement. And that role for either guy doesn't change. DeAndre Swift had a bad day. He had a bad moment. And Ben Johnson sent a message. And the message is, I don't care if you're guaranteed $27 million in your latest contract extension. Didn't say that. But it sends a message throughout the locker room that even the guys who get paid, even guys guaranteed all the money, this is going to be the standard. You know how you prevent complacency from creeping into good teams' locker rooms? By things like this. You do not tolerate the kinds of things that maybe complacent teams will tolerate. And DeAndre Swift sat on the bench, didn't get the football after he fumbled, to send that message that you need to be better, maybe more locked in, whatever. You protect the football. And Manungai took advantage of that. But I don't think for the good of the Bears that anything can really change. They're both very dynamic running backs with different skill sets, and they both can complement each other still. So I think that's going to be the plan. And if Ben Johnson takes another approach, I think it's to the detriment of the team. He sent his message, and it was delivered. And now they're going to be fine moving forward, and they'll be better for it. And that's the bottom line. All right, when we come back, more Pick 6. Did you hear what Matt LaFleur said about the rivalry? We'll talk about it next. Hon Payton, Chicago Sports Radio, 104.3 The Score.
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6: Yeah, I mean, that's a good question.
5: That is the Bulls head coach, Tiago Splitler. He said Josh Giddey, Norman Powell, Matas Buzelis, Caleb Wilson, and, quote, a big, will start Wednesday's preseason opener versus the Suns. Center Nick Claxton injured his hamstring. He'll be reevaluated in 2 weeks. How much will Claxton's loss hurt potentially, and what do you think of that lineup?
7: Well, I think Tiago Splitter was onto something when he says a big. When you have a big, you're looking for a guy, a body. And I don't know who it's going to be because it's unfortunate. This is a bad development for the Bulls. Hopefully it's not something that lingers. But you have Claxton out, you have Zach Collins out, and now you need a big. You need a body. You need somebody to start with the starting five. Don't want to overreact to a injury in preseason. Especially one that is to a guy that you don't know much about. But Nick Claxton, over the last 4 years, has averaged about 27, 28 minutes per game. He's played in at least 69 games over the last four seasons. This is somebody that you count on being in the starting lineup every night. He's a dependable defensive presence in the paint, rim protector, if you will. So this isn't great news for the Bulls. I like the other guys, Giddey, who's talking about his YouTube page where he's going to be explaining basketball with his Australian accent. That might be actually pretty fun stuff. And you've got, obviously, Powell, Buzelis, and Caleb Wilson, who I think all eyes will be on, the other Caleb in town. By the end of the season, I don't think he'll think he is the other Caleb. He thinks he will be him and the guy. But the Bulls season is right around the corner, kind of excited about it. But this is not a great development, no.
5: 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That coverage begins. A little bounce pass to my guy Brandon Pryor.
8: I'm excited to see Caleb Wilson, but when it comes to this Nick Claxton injury, I mean, you can move some stuff around. I mean, he's a key, but we do have a serviceable big in Jalen Smith. He's a guy that I really like. He's somebody that plays well. He comes in. He does his job. He's good. You know, if you want to experiment, it is the preseason. How about Noah Essengay at the center spot? I mean, he's 6'11". He grew. You want to see how he develops. It's preseason. He's one of those intriguing picks. So you can move him. They can also go small ball. Maybe, you know, have Caleb play a little bit higher. Maybe put Patrick Williams in there if you want him around. But Jalen Smith would be the answer, and I think they'll be okay for, you know, a few weeks. Hopefully the injury's not long, because then if that's the case, then you're hoping for, like, Zach Collins and those boys to come back.
9: Man, Brandon, I did not think I was getting a Noah Essengay reference this morning.
8: Yeah, they throw some Noah Essengay up
9: okay.
8: in there.
9: Okay. The Claxton issue is not good. And I know it's preseason. It'll be reevaluated in 2 weeks. But just like we talked about on the football side, we don't know about hamstrings. I'm on the same train as Brandon. I think you have a chance to be able to see a guy like Jalen Smith. What can he do? Give an opportunity. It's real.

0: kind of develops. But I am with David, though. I think Caleb is trying to be him by the end of this season. So we'll have to see how this all plays itself out.
1: I don't know if I answered your question or not.
2: That's Coach Dave Wanstead. He's in studio at 725 with Haw and Peyton. What do you think of Packers head coach Matt LaFleur answering when addressing the Bears-Packers rivalry and the coach's role in the rivalry?
3: Because this game is about players, and so we'll keep it about the players. You know, I'm not the one out there they're playing. So I think that's always been my mentality, and we're going to keep it about those guys. And don't get me wrong, I love the rivalry. It's awesome. It's great. It's intense. You can feel it on game day. You can feel it throughout the course of the week. And also the significance. I mean, they're the defending North champions. So what a great opportunity, a great challenge for us in our home stadium to play against the defending champ.
2: All right. What do you think of Matt LaFleur's answer, non-answer?
0: Yeah. I always think Matt LaFleur thinks it's about him, but it is what it is. I mean, listen, he is speaking about a rivalry that runs deep, and we're talking about deep. And I went back just to thinking about this rivalry in my household back in the day. Like, during Packer week, my dad would not talk around the house. He was that locked in. So it made everybody uncomfortable around my house in South Barrington. No one would talk. We'd be sitting at dinner and just sitting there, and everybody's quiet because he was so locked in, because he knew how much this meant not only to the franchise but also to the city of Chicago. And so that is where my hatred of that team from up north has come from. Oh, my goodness. Oh, it still makes me mad. But, yeah, it is about the players on the field. But we all know Ben Johnson, he put a stamp on this right as he walked into the door. He knew what time it was. He knew that this was one of the big things that Bears fans wanted to hear. And Ryan Poles knew as well, take the North and never giving it back. As of right now, it stands with the Chicago Bears. And so Matt LaFleur knows what's going on. He's just ready for that. He's not ready for that awkward handshake, no handshake kind of fist bump at the end of the game. And hopefully the Bears are on the end of winning that game. But, yeah, all the talk with Matt LaFleur, he always says, tries to say the right things, but I'll just tell you, he wants to make this about him, but it's really about him and Ben Johnson. That's what everybody's excited to see, those two go at it.
2: I mean, it is about the players, obviously. I mean, LaFleur and Ben Johnson aren't going to do any kind of footballing, per se, out in between the chalk lines, if you will, but it feels like Ben's already in his head that he doesn't want to engage. And I think in the past he would have engaged, because I think all of a sudden he realizes that he's on the wrong side of this rivalry at the moment.
0: You're right, Dustin.
4: This is what you say when you were pantsed 2 out of 3 times last year. This is what you say when you understand that everything about you pales in comparison to the coach on the other side of this rivalry. This is what you say if you're Matt LaFleur and you've got an ailing team going the wrong direction with the wrong quarterback in this rivalry. This is what you say if you're Matt LaFleur, comma, sad sack head coach of the Green Bay Packers, clinging to his contract extension as the biggest reason for not wanting to, for holding on to his job. Matt LaFleur is on the hot seat. And if the Bears take care of business the way that they are capable of taking care of business Sunday at Lambeau Field, it will intensify. I do think that he does have that contract extension, which, as we know, contract extensions are just pieces of paper that tell you how much you're going to owe somebody the moment you fire them. And he'll be taken care of. But to shift the focus on the players is a, all right, nice gesture. I don't know that he means it, because I don't know that it would be the same thing if he had won 2 of those 3 games, or maybe if the rivalry were in the state it was for most of the time during his tenure. He had his moment against the Bears and Matt Eberflus and Matt Nagy, and they were very much on the right side of the rivalry if you are a Packer fan or the Packer coach. Times have changed. Things are different. And when you do focus on the players, you realize that the Bears have a

0: better roster.
1: Yeah.
0: A more complete roster. I don't know if it's healthier now because the Bears are without Caleb Williams. The Packers are without Micah Parsons. Okay, even Steven. And now when you compare, the Bears are still better. So that's why you'll continue to hear Matt LaFleur defer and try to distract and redirect the conversation toward the players. Putting on the players takes the pressure off him because that's not where you want to be zeroing in if you're Matt LaFleur. All right, when we come back, back to baseball. How long can the good vibes last? Well, White Sox hero thinks it can last a long time. We'll talk about it next. Pick Six continues with the Extra Point on Hahn Payton, Chicago Sports Radio, 104.3 The Score.
1: We don't know about hamstrings. And as the Cranberries used to say, do you have to let it linger?
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10: White Sox World Series legend A.J. Pierzynski sounds all in on the fun-loving nature of the Sox and believes that matters in the postseason.
11: For the White Sox, it's just the vibe. But this team is just fun. Can fun win? 2013 Red Sox won the World Series. Do I think they were the best team that year? I think the Tigers were a much better team. But vibes matter. They have a lot of talent. But as far as pitching and defense and everything else, probably not stacking up against the other teams. But man, there's something about those vibes that can take you farther than you ever thought possible.
10: All right, that's AJ. How tricky will it be now for the Sox not to get too far ahead of themselves with a chance to clinch at home on Wednesday? Or do you think they're just having so much fun?
12: Well, it'd be tempting. Yeah. It'd be understandable. It is there for the taking, and tomorrow is going to be just so exciting, and the electricity so palpable at the rate with everyone dressed in black and nine innings away or however it takes to get to the ALCS, to play for a pennant in a season that nobody thought this was going to be the result. This remains the best story in baseball for so many reasons. Maybe one of the biggest is that vibes do matter. AJ is right. They do with this team. It's their ability to continue to go to the park every day like it is its own day and not take yesterday into the clubhouse and to forget about tomorrow. Will Venable had a really good quote. We'll hear from him later about this. This is the strength of that Sox team. Their ability to treat each day as its own. And no baggage from before, not looking ahead. And I think they will be loose. They will be excited. And they will, I think they're going to get it done. It wouldn't surprise me at all. Dustin's going to look like a savant. Ozzy called it as well. There's momentum. There is momentum in baseball. This is what this confirms. I know that everyone says it's the next day starting pitcher, and in a 162-game season, they're exactly right. But what AJ is suggesting, the White Sox are confirming. Momentum is real.
10: I can't take any credit for that. All I did was jump on Ozzie's coattails. It just made a lot of sense the way he laid it out, because we've seen this before with the Guardians. The Guardians have been in postseason baseball too many times to count for White Sox fans. And when they get to the postseason, they play at 11 o'clock in the morning and they score one run in 18 innings. That's just what they do. And I felt the break did them no good whatsoever. So that was where I was getting on that. I thought if the White Sox could get that first game, continue their momentum, and the bats for the Guardians are just non-existent. And it was also... Who was it? The left fielder, DH, that had said that this team might be just too dumb to realize how big of a moment this is, right? Benintendi said that. Andrew Benintendi said that to Scott Merkin. They're just too dumb to realize how big and how pressure-packed this all is, and they're having a ton of fun. I think the fun is going to go overflowing on Wednesday night at the rate.
2: Well, this can go on as long as they want it to go on, because the vibes are there, and I am a vibes guy. You guys know me. I'm a vibes guy. I love the fact that this team is playing loose. They're feeling confident. And what gives you confidence? Playing well and winning games. And that's all they've done so far in this postseason. And it just goes to show that if you can not only... You can bring, we keep talking about a fraternity and a frat house inside of that clubhouse, but they find a way to be able to bring that same vibe out to the field with them when they come, and it's all hands on deck. It's not a bunch of dudes that are trying to be selfish. It's everybody working together. It's playing for the logo on your jersey, and that is tough in pro sports. It is very tough, because you always have, you know, a superstar, and you got to play to the superstar, and it's all about him, and it's focused on that guy. We've all talked about this. There's no superstars inside of that clubhouse. They are a team. They play together. They play for one another, and that's what makes them special. And so if they can keep playing like this with not having any type of pressure, I mean, maybe tomorrow brings a little bit of pressure just because you can end it, but I don't see them changing up course.
12: I don't think that's pressure. That's almost intensity you just savor.
2: Yeah, I don't think so, because guess what? They're playing at home for the first time in this postseason.
12: Yeah.
2: With a blackout, with the sun still up.
12: That's the kind of attention that you crave.
2: Yes.
12: If you're an athlete and you want to be on that stage for those reasons.
2: Because these guys all season long have been talking about not just about them, but it's also for the fans. They get a chance to be able to celebrate with their fans on the South Side. Oh, popping bottles, baby. Popping bottles. I'll be there with goggles on.
12: How much fun are you having, Sox fans? Do vibes matter? Do you believe in momentum? Or is it just a matter of tomorrow's starting pitcher or tomorrow's opener? I think with the White Sox, maybe momentum is tomorrow's opener, not starting pitcher, because the starting pitchers are a thing of the past. Let us know. 312-644-6767. Call us, text us, share with us your thoughts on the Sox. Maybe you got a thought about Tyson Bagent starting for the Bears against the Packers, or Matt LaFleur wanting to shift the focus away from the coaches against whom he's 1-2, and back to the players, because he's had very good success with this rivalry before Ben Johnson arrived. Let us know. We're here for you. 312-644-6767. 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
0: 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A 3-run 6 helped the White Sox get

0: past the Guardians 4-3. They're up 2-0, and they can advance to the ALCS with a win Wednesday over at the Rays. First pitch, 3 o'clock over on the south side. The other ALDS series has the Rays on top of the Yankees 2-0. We've got a pair of NLDS games today. Brewers at the Padres. Brewers leading that series 2-0. 1-1 in the other series. That's got the Dodgers traveling to Atlanta to take on the Braves. Chris Sale will throw. Tonight at the UC, game one of the home portion of the season for the Blackhawks. They've got the Blues in town. The Blackhawks starting the year 0-3. Week four, the NFL wrap with the Falcons taking down the Saints in New Orleans, scoring 6 touchdowns, 5 of them on the ground, 45-24 the final. Week five is next, and the Bears, they go north of the Cheddar Curtain. It's Packers week, noon kick on Fox. Tyson Bagent will be under center, and the Bears are a 1.5 favorite, according to our friends at Circus Sports. 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
2: Hard and throw moment for Guardians fans. But they're one out away from getting out of this jam. Montgomery shoots this up the right field line. It's fair! And that will score two! Braden Montgomery with a two-run, two-out double, and the White Sox have the lead in the sixth. Career-high 4 innings in game one of the DS. Already has the White Sox career record for postseason strikeouts by a reliever. And is one out away from back-to-back saves to begin this series. Bailey with a drive to center field. Doyle going back. Track, Wall makes the catch, and the White Sox have done it again. A come from behind 4-3 victory to take a 2-0 series lead.
3: I think that our club has been confident the entire year. I think what's special about us is that, you know, regardless of the previous day's results, that they come ready to play the next day. And so I'm not sure that there is momentum for us. We really do a good job of turning the page, whether it's a good day or a bad day the previous day. These guys are coming ready to play and excited to get the job done. And I think that's a really special characteristic of our group, to kind of disassociate with yesterday, regardless of the results.
4: Good Tuesday morning, Chicago. Welcome to the Hahn Payton Show on Chicago Sports Radio 104.3 The Score. That was Will Venable after Monday's victory over the Cleveland Guardians to give the White Sox a 2-0 series lead in the ALDS. They return to the Rate on Wednesday for Game 3. Hello to our Chicago Sports Network audience. Thank you for watching on the simulcast until 9 a.m. They return home with a chance to clinch a playoff series for the first time since 1906. Dare I say, interest at the Rate has never been higher.
5: It should be. I mean, this story that we're watching unfold has been phenomenal from the beginning of the season to where we are now, which has us all captivated because of the success that this team has had in the postseason. And now they get a chance to come home for the first time to play in front of their fans. And it's going to be electric. The weather's going to be nice tomorrow.
4: Yes. How about that?
5: I mean, this is like, it's setting up perfect. Champagne on ice.
4: Do you believe in momentum? What about the vibes? Oh, wait, I stand corrected. According to a texter, 815, according to my kids.
5: Thank you.
4: It's not vibes anymore,
5: it's
4: Jarrett.
5: It's aura.
4: It's aura?
5: Yeah, that's what my son said to me the other night.
4: Okay,
5: how would I
4: phrase this then? The aura of the White Sox is a thing?
5: Yes, that's it.
4: AJ said vibes. AJ said believe in vibes.
5: He's old like
4: all
5: us.
4: All right.
5: Yeah.
4: So the aura, the vibes, the things that are hard to quantify. That's the thing about this White Sox team. It's very difficult to quantify. You can use all the metrics that Will Venable has at his disposal and uses to employ one opener after another, to have one pinch hitter after another. But this goes beyond the numbers. What's happening on the south side, what has happened this year, is difficult to describe, hard to measure, but impossible to ignore. This is the best story in baseball. They are coming off three 100 loss seasons. And you can't say that enough. And I heard it again. I was wondering, what are these guys going to talk about in the late innings of the ALCS? You can't say that enough. This team has come from the depths. 121 losses 2 years ago. Sean Burke was in the middle of all of that. He was the opening day starter in 2025. He was on the mound yesterday. 5 1/3, one hit, masterful performance. And then Grant Taylor's watching and say, okay, nice job, Berkey. I can do better. I'm going to come in and I'm going to lock it down for the second game in a row. And that's what Grant Taylor did after pitching four innings the other day to get the save. Hey. He comes in and gets another one.
5: I don't know if he says, look, I can one up you. I think it's more of the way that this team has been. I got you, man. You did your work. I got you. Go sit back, relax. That is how this team has been with Will Venable at the helm. It's bring your hard hat, your lunch pail, come to work, do whatever is asked of you. And that's what's been so unconventional this whole entire season for this ball club, is that guys have been asked to do things throughout this season that they're not accustomed to.
4: That's a really good word to use here, unconventional. We want to get your phone calls, 312-644-6767. Text us, call us, let us know how much you're enjoying this White Sox run through the postseason, and if you plan to go tomorrow to the blackout. It's going to be a blackout. Yeah, the sun's going to be out, but wear your black to the rate, because that is the place to be. But you talked about it, unconventional. The ways that Will Venable has used his lineups, Jared, he's had 94 different lineups defensively. And when you look at the way he's mixed and matched, you can do nothing but marvel at the results, because the results have now put them on the precipice of getting to the ALCS. I have wondered throughout the season, though, one of the guys who has the highest ceiling, one of the guys who has struggled at times, is the guy that came through yesterday in the big way, Braden Montgomery. Braden Montgomery played in 93 games. He's hitting 129 against lefties. He's a switch hitter in 103 at-bats, 129 against lefties, and yet he came through yesterday against Eric Sobrowski with a two-out, two-run double. That was the biggest hit of the game. Does it surprise you that of all these machinations and all these different combinations, that Braden Montgomery has really locked it down in right field?
5: No, it doesn't. Even with those struggles against lefties, I think with what Will Venable is trying to establish is something not only for this season, but also for the future. You're talking about a guy that has, I said it, he looks put together. He's got all those tools that you want. I mean, he's built like a linebacker, can run fast, and the fact is like, are you trying to build just for now, or are you trying to build for the future as well? So some of this confidence that we're seeing in guys to have a moment like he had last night, I only think bodes well for the future of what they're trying to build.
4: You mentioned earlier about the star power or the superstars come out. Who is the White Sox player that you think most likely to be a superstar? And I thought about that, and obviously Murakami comes to the Sox from Japan, where he has already achieved that status. And you see the kind of aura, if you will, the way that he commands the attention in the room, and he handles himself in a way that shows the experience. But I think that when you look at the baseball aspect of it, and just the way that even Braden Montgomery, he's mature, he's composed, he's likable, he's got that personality, he's got the potential to be, he has that star power in the making, I think.
5: I mean,
4: he's going to be there for a while.
5: He's going to be there for a while. Superstar? I don't know.
4: I don't know about superstar.
5: Or just star? Are we just saying a star?
4: We're really splitting hairs here.
5: Okay.
4: I think I can see greatness in him.
5: Okay. All right.
4: I see greatness in Braden Montgomery.
5: I'll give you that.
4: And I know that we might have said something similar about Colson Montgomery after his breakout stretch. But I think that the natural skill set, he was the centerpiece of that trade with the Red Sox. He was the guy that you were most excited about getting, even though that diminishes Kyle Teal and Chase Mydroth. Well, Braden Montgomery was the guy you wanted, guy you had to have.
5: Well, Kyle Teal is my favorite player on that roster.
4: On the Sox?
5: Yeah. Okay. It's just something about just watching him and just behind the plate and what he does. He's phenomenal. Can I say Miguel Vargas, maybe?
4: I think that's a good one, too, because Miguel Vargas has done something no other White Sox hitter has ever done this season, with the 20 doubles, the 20 stolen bases, the 30 homers, and the 100 runs scored. Yeah, I think that's a good one. But I just look at...
5: Dude.
4: Maybe it's because the position he's playing is one the White Sox really haven't had stability at since Jermaine Dye left town.
5: Yeah.
4: Right field has been one of those boogeyman positions for the White Sox.
5: But what happens if that superstar is just not on this roster at the moment, and it's to come?
4: Maybe.
5: You know what I mean?
4: And they don't need any help.
5: As of right now, the way that they're doing this, I think there's an opportunity and a chance for all of these guys that we're talking about to take that next step into being household names. It is tough to be a superstar.
4: Nonetheless, he has a special quality that I think Will Venable has recognized and he has identified, and he tried to describe it post-game when he was asked a similar question. Why did you stick with Brady Montgomery through all of the struggles?
3: I think that he's a guy that is not going to shy away from the moment. First of all, I mentioned how hard he works. He puts himself in a good spot, and he's a really dynamic player. And so as you're evaluating your best nine on a given day, you know, it's not just what happens at the plate. It's defensive ability. It's base running. It's really everything. And also at the same time, you know, what we have in Gritch as a bullet off the bench and how valuable that is. You know, it all culminates into, you know, trust in the player and really, again, putting the nine best guys out there to get the job done.
4: Will Venable on Brady Montgomery, who came through in a big way with the clutch hit against the Guardians in a 4-3 victory for the White Sox, who are on the verge of advancing to the ALCS.
5: Are we forgetting about Chase Mydroff? Like, we didn't even bring his name up.
4: He's kind of a scrappy guy. I don't think about superstar, but I think Chase Mydroff. The White Sox have a collection of talent that's young and developed and on the way, on the verge of breaking through. And that's why this season is ahead of schedule. It's full of surprises, and you want to savor every moment.
5: The reason why I say Chase is just because of, you said it, he's scrappy. A lot of people can identify with that. To be someone that a household name, you have to be relatable.
4: They got so many rookies. They lead the majors in rookie at bats this year. They've got guys at every position that are doing this for the first time. The only guys that can relate to with this intensity of the playoffs, Tommy Pham, Randall Grichuk. There's really not anybody else in the everyday lineup that can really say, oh yeah, I've been there and done that. Benintendi, but he doesn't play against lefties. So it's just a bunch of guys that are being drafted and developed, and you respect the way that they are able to do that on a consistent basis.
5: When you bring all that up, you just have to give so much credit to Chris Getz and that staff for figuring it out, and bringing guys up, but making the right moves, getting those guys back, some of these guys back in trades, like all this stuff had to culminate to this moment right now, and it's special.
4: 630, what about Hagen Smith? Good question. Good question. Yeah. Hagen Smith has flashed in a way that reflects his draft status, where he was taken, I think, fifth or sixth overall. He was a guy that you look at his rookie season, has not been as a starter, but Hagen Smith has shown in the postseason that he can be a difference maker. I wonder if Hagen Smith gets the nod for game three. I wonder if Hagen Smith is a starter tomorrow or the opener tomorrow, and you wonder how much you can get out of Hagen Smith.
5: So question is, who takes the ball after him? Is it?
4: I think it depends, but maybe it's Davis Martin.
5: Davis Martin?
4: Who we have yet to hear from. I wondered about, I was texting with Bruce back and forth, and Jordan Hicks is a guy that we didn't see much, and he has been a great asset in the postseason. They've had their bullpen guys. You pick a guy, any guy, and you can say that he's done his job pretty well. Jordan Hicks has been lights out. So I wonder if tomorrow, as you're trying to preserve arms for, you know, future games, Hagen Smith, what about Eric Fetty? He's going to be rested, right?
5: Ooh,
4: you got some good choices.
5: I like Fetty. I'll roll with it. You looking at that text right now, the top one, aren't you?
4: Chase is our PCA.
5: I knew you were looking at that. Your eyebrows went up.
4: I knew it. I don't think he's PCA is a superstar.
5: 773, I appreciate you for that one. Yeah, I know. But that's, we're talking about at his position. Remember, we had the conversation a couple of, like, I don't know if it was 2 weeks ago, where we said, is he the best
4: second baseman
5: in Chicago? But right?
4: Nico Horner's a grinder. Nico Horner's an all-star and a gold glover. Chase Mydroth is on the way.
6: Ozzie said, to respond to that, said that he's the best second baseman overall in baseball.
5: I heard that on the call, too. that he is making his way to be
4: I wouldn't argue with that
5: so
4: this year.
5: That's why I was saying with Chase, there's an opportunity of being, if you're seen as one of the best at your position, okay, or the best.
4: We have just explained without explaining it why the White Sox are where they are. We had like five different answers to a question about who's the biggest star potentially on this White Sox team. I suggested Brady Montgomery's got the highest ceiling. Muni Murakami's got the biggest pedigrees for being a superstar.
5: True.
4: You mentioned Chase Meidroth. We don't want to forget about Kosta Montgomery, who hit all the homers. Oh, yeah, Miguel Vargas, he made history. Goodness sakes, Kyle Teal's your favorite player. That's six guys.
6: And you can also say that there's somebody on the way that could be,
4: oh,
6: too.
4: Oh, yes.
5: Yeah.
4: Don't forget about the Rock concert, ready to play every single night at the rate.
5: Whoa.
4: On a regular basis. I wonder how Rock Chulowski is enjoying these playoffs.
5: Oh, he's love. This is love right here. This is the beginning of something. All you got to do is get right and come fit in. Because that's the hard part. These young guys are coming up and getting thrown into the fire and fitting right in.
4: 7-7-3. This season has been unreal. I'm absolutely kicking myself for not getting postseason tickets a month ago. 217, he's the best second baseman still playing in Chicago. Well, there's only one second baseman still playing in Chicago. Cub fans are watching this through gritted teeth and maybe looking away every now and then. It's got to be tough for Cub fans to see the Sox have this kind of success, unexpected success. There, you could have, you know, you're a betting guy. You're talking about how you had to change your bets yesterday when things were going a different way. What if I'd have told you in March, you want to place money on one Chicago team playing deep in October or into October?
5: Oh, it would definitely have been the Cubs.
4: Gosh.
5: I have a friend who put a lot of money on the White Sox winning the World Series, and he sent me a screenshot of what that bet. I don't know how much he put on it, but I see how much he can get to cash out right now. And I told him, if that was me, I would have cashed out. But that's how some Sox fans were thinking. Think it's crazy sometimes, but it works out in your favor.
4: The Murakami effect early on was something that people could not have anticipated. It was very real. He got off to a great start, and I think it made everyone sort of relax and consider the possibilities of what this season could be. And they recovered from a 6-13 start, I believe, and Mune was the center of attention. All these other guys were having the times of their lives. And I think Mune, more than just the home runs, the plate discipline was evident, and we saw that yesterday with that key bat as we described it. Let's go out to the phone lines. Tim is in Munster. Tim, welcome to Hahn Payton.
7: Hey, guys. I think that they'll probably go Fetty next, is my guess, because Martin's numbers have not been good against Cleveland. If you watch what they've been doing, they've been kind of looking at matchups, and that's why they thought Kay was going to be good, because his numbers were solid. But I got to say, you know, my son got off work Friday. We drove until 4:15 in the morning to get to Cleveland just to be part of that team. And this team is just so friggin' amazing. It almost brings you to tears the way they play. And I love the answer that Teal said last night when they said going in with a two-game lead. I said, we got three chances, one game at a time. That's what we focus on, one game at a time. And that's how they approach this. Their backs have been up against the wall, and it doesn't matter.
4: It's a great Tim, phone call, Tim.
5: Appreciate it, Tim.
4: Enjoy the ride.
5: Oh, man.
4: He's exactly right. Kyle Teal said they're going to win. They don't have to win three games. They have to win one game three times.
5: It's the approach, the mental approach.
8: Kyle, even with this advantage, when you go back home, this is baseball. The series is far from over.
9: Yeah, I mean, we don't have to win three games. We got to win one game three times. So that's the mentality.
4: Kyle Teal, that's exactly right, the mentality. 815, how did this team go from being terrible on the road during the first half of the season to being 4-0 on the road in the playoffs?
5: I was just about to bring that up, too, and I saw the text.
4: How does that happen?
5: I don't know. I have no – that was an issue. On the South side, this team was good, and I know things picked up a little bit better in the second half for the White Sox, but there was an issue if you looked at their win-loss record on the road. And so the fact that they're here, it's the aura that they're riding in on, that they rode into Houston and also into Cleveland. Now they're bringing that aura back home for tomorrow night.
4: Do you believe in magic? And a lot of Sox fans, yeah, absolutely, you do this year. Davis Martin, by the way, good phone call, Tim. Lifetime against Cleveland, 1-3 with a 5.65 ERA in 7 appearances. That might be why Will Venable looks at the splits and says, eh, maybe somebody else.
5: Well, you know Will's got this thing. He's got it charted out already.
4: We'll find out. We'll find out later today, maybe when they name a starter. When we come back, Dave Wannstedt's in the building. We're going to talk Bears-Packers. We're going to shift gears for a little bit. We'll get back to the White Sox. Connor McKnight's at 8:25. He was there in Cleveland. We'll talk to him about the Sox. We're going to talk about the Bears. It's Packer Week. 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
21: 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I don't like that team.
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4: The Bronx Bombers are facing a massive uphill battle after a defensive disaster down in Florida. Handed four costly errors that gifted three unearned runs, the Yankees their own grave in a 5-2 loss to the Tampa Bay Rays, falling into a deep 2-0 hole in the American League Division Series. And the Yankees are on the ropes. I'm Drake Toll.
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36: 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And Tuesday morning means it's time to welcome Dave Wunstead to the studio. Always great to see you, Coach. How are you?
37: Great. Dude, couldn't be better. Absolutely. Big week. Obviously, Bears got a big one. Northwestern got a big one. And what am I wearing?
38: The Panthers got a big one.
36: You can't miss that. They're ranked now.
37: About time. They're 5-0.
36: Northwestern should be ranked too, though.
37: They're 3-1.
36: Northwestern should be ranked.
39: David, you cannot let him talk about Pitt without talking about the U2. Yeah. We got a dub against Clemson.
36: Right. Yeah, you did.
37: Yes.
36: Well done.
37: Thank you.
36: I think Northwestern should be ranked. Maybe they will after beating Ball State on Saturday. Tough one for the Cardinals.
39: Are you doing the coin flip?
36: No, I'm not doing the coin flip.
39: Come on.
36: Dave, so the Bears had a 23-12 victory that could not have been more lopsided. It's probably one of the more one-sided 11-point victories you'll ever see. They possessed the ball for 43 minutes. It was an exhibition of running the football and playing defense in a way that it was a throwback victory. And this high-powered offense that is now down to use three quarterbacks to win three different games, strength of this team could be the defense right now through the first quarter of the season, and I never saw that coming.
37: Yeah, no, I don't think anybody did, but you know what they're not doing? The biggest way, I mean, think about last year's defense. and last year's team. You know, we gave up 20 plays or 23 plays over 20 yards. We were tied for the worst in the league. This year, these guys are not making mistakes back there. I mean, people are going to complete some passes just because of a special play, or it might be an individual. But overall, our guys are where they're supposed to be. And they're tackling well. You know, you don't see a bunch of missed tackles like you see on some teams. And Dennis Allen, you know, they're scheming things up. Sometimes, you know, the average fan might not realize. We see what Ben's doing. Ben likes to work the high lows, and Colson, his catch on the first drive. I mean, it was a great schematic play. You know, they were in man coverage. He knew it. He took one guy up. They had to zone it off to cover Colson, and they didn't. They tried to stay man, and they got picked, and he was open. So you see those things on offense all the time as you look close. But defensively, they ran when Booker got his sack. It was a twist. But it was a twist because they knew that they would be blocking it man. And if a team, you know, is blocking man and two guys cross, someone's going to get picked. So, you know, unless you spend a lot of time passing that off and playing, going back to zone, which you need to do, block an area, not a man, you're going to get picked. And that's exactly what happened on Booker's sack. So my point is that they're doing things on defense, David. They're not making mistakes on the back end. People are where they're supposed to be. And they're doing little schematic things that are giving the guys a chance to make plays.
39: Well, we talked about how, you know, this defense maybe is trying to figure it out with their defensive line. And coming into the season, Coach, I didn't give a lot of credit to what Dennis Allen had at his disposal when you looked at guys with Jervon Dexter getting traded away. I was like, I know they have a rotation, but I'm like, you're getting rid of a dude. You're getting rid of a guy. And, right. And it goes to show what you were just talking about. Ben said it, the no-name defense. Like, yeah, that's the nickname he gave them. It still goes back to coaching. And Dennis Allen, it shows how far you can go with scheming things up, but coaching up guys the right way. And sometimes that gets overlooked.
37: Yeah, and you know, when your quarterback, when a star player gets hurt, it does have a tendency, and the coaches say this, but the players feel it. That, hey, if we're going to win this game, we need to move our play up a little bit more, you know? Did David say that?
39: David said it, and it sparked something. Well, I didn't think about that.
36: I just think, Dave, and you can speak to this much better than I can, but when you have a situation like Caleb Williams going down, and you have to rely on not only your backup quarterback, but the backup quarterback, and you see what's happened since then. You see the defense playing at the high level. You see the running game clicking, the offensive line dominating. In some ways, I believe you could get to the end of the season when Caleb Williams does come back and special returns. This might be a blessing in disguise when your team became more complete and when everyone did do a little bit more.
37: That's a great point. No, I would totally agree with that. It takes you, yes, the guy's got to step up. But from a coach's perspective, it makes you look at things maybe a little bit differently. Okay, we don't have him. Now, how are we going to score? How are we going to win this game? And so from a schematic standpoint, offense, defense, special teams, it forces you to look at some things too. You know, the analogy that when I was coaching at the University of Miami, Jared, during those Dolphin years with Marino, and the Dolphins were winning 35-36, and their defense was bad. But they relied solely on Dan will bring us back and score, a lot like a la last year with the Bears. Mm-hmm. You know, we're behind. Here comes Caleb. He'll save the day. And, you know, and I was watching this game, it's coming to my mind that, you know, the Dolphins never at that time figured it out and said, hey, we got to improve our defense. And sure enough, when Dan got hurt or something happened, the defense couldn't stop them and they lose. Where the Bears have responded, I think, in a good way, obviously a great way on defense.
36: This segment with Dave Wants is sponsored by EOC Golf. Play any golf course at home today. Dave, I also think you can't ignore the role the offense has played in the defense's ability to have the numbers that they have. The defense is in the top five in scoring and yards surrendered because the offense has possessed the ball as often as they have. And on Sunday, the Bears had more first downs than the Jets had offensive snaps.
37: Right.
36: That helped the defense. I wonder, in that context, when you're Dennis Allen, knowing that, does that make you more aggressive? Because you know you're not going to be on the field as often. You're not going to be playing 75 to 80 snaps if everything goes according to plan. So in those limited snaps, you can maybe be a little bit more aggressive than you might be if you aren't playing complementary football.
37: I mean, it's a

Good thought. I wouldn't have that thought. You know, I mean, because when you're calling defenses, you're calling what gives you the best chance to get off the field on third down and get the ball back to the offense, not necessarily come up with the big sack or the big play on defense. Let's get off the field. That's our job. You know, I don't think you force that. And we do have some different guys playing in a secondary, you know, rookie at the slot, rookie at the safety. You know what I mean? So I don't think you want to push the envelope on that if you don't

0: is to stop the running game and not just get embarrassed and get your heart torn out like the Bears have been doing. I mean, the offensive line is, you know, I don't know what Olin thinks, but I haven't seen a better one in the NFL, really. You know, those guys are playing in the two backs. You know, we got the 1-2 punch in the running backs. It's our running game right now is playing, you know, is well, probably the best of anybody in the NFL. And yeah, I mean, when that happens, teams have to bring extra help to stop the run. And when they bring in extra help to stop the run, that's going to leave your receivers, tight ends, one-on-one. There's not enough defensive guys. You don't have only got 11 guys, you know.
1: DeAndre Swift is your feature back. He's the lead back in this offense.
0: Right.
1: Kyle Manungai gets 30 carries for 146 yards on Sunday. Swift doesn't see the field after he fumbled in the third quarter. How surprised were you from a coach's perspective that Ben Johnson didn't call it a benching, but everybody kind of knew what was happening? And what does that do in terms of the message it sends to everybody else?
0: Well, yes, it sends a message to everybody, obviously, that you know, the quickest way for us to get beat is to turn the football over. And we dodged a couple plays with our quarterback, you know. The one thing I would say about that, you could see the athleticism with Bajent, and you could see the arm strength and the zip on the ball when he threw it, you know. He needs experience. That's the only thing. And the only way to get experience is to play. It's pretty simple, you know. And as long as you're running the ball, boy, you know, that's the big pass plays never come for the most part. For the most part, when you're in the shotgun and it's third and 10 and you're dropping back, they come off the play action pass. Play action pass only works when you're running the ball. So I think the Bears offense right now is suited perfectly to get Bajent experience, and that's what he needs. That's what's missing.
2: Coach, would you be surprised if you saw Kyle Manungai getting the start on Sunday against the Packers over Swift for the issues of holding on to the football?
0: Wow. Would I be surprised with Ben? Nothing would surprise me, you know, with Ben. But, you know, I mean, Swift is a big part of the passing game, too. So, you know, do they start dividing it up a little bit more where – you know, you're the run guy, you're the pass guy. I don't know. I mean, that the defense has picked that up, you know, fairly easy after a game or so. But, yeah, I don't know. I don't know how severe. I don't know what was said. You know, you got to say, okay, when he came off the field and the conversation happened about fumbling the ball, how did he respond? Mm-hmm. You know, that would have a lot to do with it, right?
1: DeAndre Swift is a guy, though. He's going to be here. He's going to be the center of the offense. He just signed a contract extension.
0: He's made as many big plays catching the ball as he has running it.
2: I'm not saying this is for long term, but
1: Sunday as a symbolic gesture.
2: Yes, just as this started off to make it. But I think it all goes through how he responds this week during practice.
1: Yeah, I think so.
0: Let me ask you guys. I'm going to flip it around with the off of your question, Jared. If the Jets don't have those penalties on those passes, and our man Tyson throws three picks, was Case Keenum, was he pulling him?
1: Well, I think
0: that's a question.
1: That's a good question. I think context is required, though. The interception to the defensive lineman was a bad throw. I believe the other two interceptions weren't they free plays, and he was taking a shot that maybe he wouldn't ordinarily have taken.
0: Yeah.
1: So who knows? But you're right. If Tyson Bajent is sitting here this morning, and we're talking about three interceptions, it's a different conversation.
0: Yeah. So, I mean, the message is probably to him, too. If that's the case,
2: take care of the football.
1: I don't think his arm was as – do you think he's a strong arm?
0: Well, the pass he hit Odunze on, man, that was a rocket. I don't think Case Keenum can throw that ball. I really don't. I mean, that was a –
1: The interception was a floater. Fitzpatrick, the interception that he
0: It was a floater because I think there's some hesitation. I think he's still trying to figure it out on the move. I think that's going to happen. It's going to happen again this week. I mean, the only way to get it is, and people got to understand that practice tempo is not game tempo. When I say tempo, I mean speed. Preseason speed or tempo is not game tempo. So when he's out there now, things are moving so much faster.

0: from a pass rush, pressure, coverage, disguises. I mean, there's a lot on this kid, and he's trying to put it all together and keep moving forward.
1: It's Packers week. Dave Wannstedt sits in studio. We'll talk about the Bears, Packers next. 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
8: 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Dave Wednesday in studio with us for another segment. Dave, when you look at the Packers, what concerns you most if you're the Bears?
9: Well, what concerns me most, obviously Jordan Love is, I don't want to use the word streaky because he's better than that, you know, but I mean, there'll be games where he'll throw four touchdown passes as accurate as any quarterback in the league, 30, 40 yard passes. Matt LaFleur comes up with some nice passing schemes and, you know, we've seen the other side of him, too, throw four picks. So, but what concerns me, to answer your question, it would be Jordan Love gets a real hot hand. That would probably be the first thing that would jump to my mind.
10: How has it been to watch Rome Odunze for the beginning of the season to this past Sunday? He seems to be heating up a little bit, and that's good for this offense to have him more available with all of the guys that they have at their disposal.
9: Yeah, you know, at the end of last year, people were saying about, okay, it's, you know, with DJ Moore gone, it's time for Rome to be the number one guy. And my thought was, I don't know if he is the number one guy. I kind of think Luther Burden is. And so the game that he had, you know, yes, he caught the ball, but not, he didn't just catch it. He got the crap knocked out of him and held on to the football. So, I mean, that was great for him and for the Bears to see that, you know, what do you have, six catches, whatever he had. I mean, that, hey, I'm back. I'm ready to go. I'm going to get me the football.
8: Dave, we know what Ben Johnson said on day one about being nice to beat Matt LaFleur twice in a season. Matt LaFleur yesterday, after losing two of the three last year to Ben Johnson, wants to focus on the players. Did you ever get caught up in that back and forth, coaches taking center stage in this rivalry, get fun in the rhetoric of the rivalry? Did you ever get caught up in that?
9: No, I didn't. Unless Ben's trying to. No, I didn't, to answer your question. Maybe Ben's just trying to keep the attention off the players or something. You know, I don't know.
8: Well, LaFleur maybe wants to keep the attention on the players because he's not fared well against this coach.
9: No, he hasn't, and he. I'll be curious to see what their game plan is. I mean, 2 weeks ago, guys, they had 9 running plays when they got beat. You know what I mean? 9. I mean, that's going back a few years here in the days.
8: I think they're last in rushing attempts and yards.
9: Coach, yeah. And the good news for Bear fans, okay, hear what I'm saying. Yes, the Packers' defense is 14th. Okay, they're like top 5 in pass defense, but they are 29th in the NFL in stopping the run. So get ready. Get ready, Green Bay. Here it comes. And, you know, we're going to find out real quick if they got any answers for this run game or not. You know, up to this point, they haven't. And then on top of it, David, what you said, I'm talking about the defense is 29th, stopping it. Now the offense is not running the ball. Hey, we can go back to they don't want to run the ball. What did I say? These offensive coordinators all say in the interview they want to run the ball. They don't believe it. I mean, go back to last year's game. Was it the playoff game? They had a 16-point lead, and the ball coming out in the third quarter, and they throw it 9 times in a row in a shotgun? Are you kidding me?
8: Packers have run 73 times with 232 yards in 4 games. That's not very good.
9: Hey. Coach.
10: 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Coach, before we let you go, what's your take? Do the Bears win on Sunday?
9: Yeah, I think the Bears win with the same formula. As long as we can run the ball, which we will. We will run the football. That's going to give Tyson Bagent a chance to be in third down. If we're in third down, that we use the word manageable, right? That he doesn't have to complete a 3rd and 10 pass. Now it's 3rd and 2, 3rd and 3, 3rd and 4. Get the ball out quick. Receivers make a play, and it also sets up some big plays, because your big plays come off of the play action when you're running the ball. So I think, you know, it all comes back to the run game this week and that offensive line, and no one's doing it better than the Bears, so I feel good about that, you know. And I don't know what Green Bay's going to do on offense. I mean, if you're Dennis Allen, you keep telling yourself, these guys got to come out and try to run the ball, but I don't know. Maybe they won't. Maybe they'll throw it 50 times.
8: You've got to love this team and miss coaching more than ever. The Bears have 20 more carries than the next highest running team in the NFL. The Falcons are second in rushing attempts, 139. The Bears have 159, Dave. That's old school. That's Dave Wanstead football.
9: This is right in my... you know what I looked up? What did the Bears have? 54 running plays, I think, in the game. I said, God, I was so jealous of that. So I I start looking up. This number may be wrong. You guys can confirm it. I think the most rushing attempts by an NFL team, you ready for this? I could be wrong on this, but this is what came up on my 72 runs, 1935. By George Halas and the Chicago Bears.
8: We're going to fact check you at the break.
9: That's great.
8: We'll do that. Dave, great to see you.
9: So there's another goal for Ben to go after.
8: That's another goal. And you know he'll probably, he wouldn't put it past him. Dave Wanstedt in studio. Thanks for being here. We'll talk to you next week.
9: All right, guys.
8: When we come back, you know what time it is? It's Biggs time on Hon Payton, Chicago Sports Radio, 104.3 The Score.
9: Biggsy, he's the best. He got some good stuff.
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0: 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Not since 1906 have the White Sox had a chance to win a postseason series at home. That's what faces them on Wednesday after coming back to beat the Guardians on Monday night 4-3. They lead the series 2-0. First pitch over on the south side just after 3 o'clock. The other side of the ALDS has the Rays leading the Yankees 2-0. A pair of games in the NLDS, the Brewers are going to be out in San Diego leading the Padres 2-0, while the Dodgers are traveling to Atlanta to take on the Braves. That series 1-1, Chris Sale going in game 3. The Blackhawks 0-3 play at home tonight, the opener at the UC versus the Blues. The fourth week of your NFL is in the books, and it was all Falcons in New Orleans. They scored 6 touchdowns, 5 on the ground, 45-24 the final. Week 5 kicks off Thursday, Bucks at Cowboys. The Bears in Week 5, they've got the Packers north of the Cheddar Curtain. It's a noon kick on Fox. We've got Brad Biggs next with Haw and Payton right here on 104.3 The Score. 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
3: Brad Biggs. Biggs time. Biggs. With Haw and Payton. Biggs time. The Biggs Report. With Brad Biggs. Biggs time. Biggsy. His name is Brad Biggs. Brad Biggs talks football with you.
8: 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It's Haw and Payton, Chicago Sports Radio, 104.3 The Score on this Tuesday morning. Welcome to our Chicago Sports Network audience watching the simulcast until 9 o'clock. You know what that music means. 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Brad Biggs is the football man from the Chicago Tribune and the best source for Bears information anywhere. Morning, Brad.
1: Morning, boys. What's going on?
8: Well, you tell us, because the Packers coach, Matt LaFleur, spoke yesterday, and he announced that Micah Parsons is not going to practice this week. Meanwhile, in Chicago, Ben Johnson announced Caleb Williams is not going to practice this week. I thought at one point in time they might both be back at practice this week. I think disappointed that that's the case. It is the reality of it. But do you have any reaction? Were you surprised at all that maybe Parsons wasn't on track to come back for this game?
1: No, I mean, the Packers, I think, traditionally have been relatively conservative with and consistent also with how they handle players coming off of ACL injuries, and everybody's a little bit different, and he's a massive investment piece for them, not just for this season but into the future. So you got to play that right, and they've got to, you know, see if they can tread water until he gets back and potentially has the opportunity to be an impact player for them. They're 2-2 right now. They were able to scratch out a road win at Tampa Bay on Sunday. And so they're kind of trying to hang in there until they can sort through issues, plural, on the offensive line and get Parsons back in the fold. They haven't been able to run the ball a lick. Marshawn Lloyd is their leading rusher here going into Week 5 with 81 yards rushing. They have 232 yards rushing as a team, and that's the lowest total, second lowest total for the Packers through 4 games in team history. They had 217 through the first 4 games back in 2007. They ended up going 13-3 that year with a quarterback by the name of Brett Favre.
10: Biggsy, we heard Ben Johnson talk about the running back situation and just DeAndre Swift. And, you know, he said he's going to have to prove himself during practice. David and I have been having this conversation throughout the morning. Do you think there's any switch there? Or does things stay as normal where Swift is your guy to open up games? Or do you just see maybe Kyle Manungai getting some more carries because he's more dependable holding on to the rock?
1: Well, I think, you know, one of the things that Ben said, and they say it every week about every single position, is sort of playing time and things of that nature are determined by practice during the week. That goes for running back. That goes for left tackle. That goes for cornerback. You name the position. That's something that I think they apply – pretty consistently to the players. So you've got a situation where he's lost a couple fumbles here, and they need to get that straightened out. But he also said everybody needs to have a short memory. So that's Swift, that's Ben, that's anybody else that's got an opinion that matters in this situation. So I don't expect DeAndre Swift to be in the doghouse against the Packers. And certainly if Menunga's got a thumb issue that they've got to monitor a little bit, you've got to be mindful of that. They need that 1-2 punch in their backfield. They don't have Bijan Robinson on the roster, right? The guy we saw run wild on Monday Night Football last night in New Orleans for the Falcons, and the Bears will get an up-close look at him in Week 6. They have a two-headed monster at the running back position that has them the best running team in the league right now. I mean, there's a lot of things the Bears are doing outstanding on offense right now, and running the football happens to be one of them. So they need them both.
8: 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Brad, not going to lie, when Ben Johnson talked about Caleb Williams being out for practice all week, I did wonder, is this a part of the plan all along? Has there been a setback? Do you know anything? Should we be concerned?
1: No, I wouldn't be concerned. Like it's a hamstring. You got to be smart about that. And what's the thing that makes Caleb special on the football field? It's his athletic ability. So when he does return to play, you want everyone, Caleb, the coaches, the training staff, everyone involved to feel confident that he's not at risk of having a setback that's going to potentially be worse and cost him more time. You know, I think maybe people sort of head down that path because they recall back to the injury happening against the Vikings. And, you know, Ben said, well, we're not ruling him out for next Monday night. That was one of the first things he said. And now you're looking at it and you're saying, okay, this is going to be the third game with Caleb not in the mix. What's going on? Perhaps they've been like 3 to 4 week injury or 4 to 6 week. I don't know. Up front, there's a different tenor about the discussion right now, but I wouldn't be concerned about a setback. We haven't seen him on the practice field. I'm sure he's being diligent, and by and large, he's had a track record for durability.
10: Brad, what do you think about getting a little bit more information or a status update maybe sometime this week about Kyler Gordon? You think that's possible?
1: Yeah, potentially. I think they were happy with what they saw on the practice field from him last week. It's just, you know, he's missed so much practice time, right? That you talk about establishing trust and some goodwill with the coaches. That's going to come down to how much of that the coaches want to have in the bank before they put them out there on the field, right? Like it's not just practices this season and during training camp in the off season. You go back to last year. I mean, he missed way more practices than he participated in. So you've got a staff that still probably has some things they'd like to find out about him. I'd be open-minded to hear what's going to happen. I wouldn't rule anything out. Like, I wouldn't be surprised if Kyler Gordon is in uniform and plays against the Packers. And on the flip side, I would not be surprised if he remains on PUP through this week with the coaches wanting him to, you know, continue to practice, stack days, prove that physically he's going to be in a position where he can help him. Neither one would surprise me. And I think if you're clearly in one camp and don't have your eyes open to the other possibility, you're setting yourself up to potentially be disappointed.
8: So, Brad, you noted before Sunday's game that James Lynch was inactive. Marcus Davenport was active. And Marcus Davenport played, created a little bit of pressure. He got on the stat sheet, and I think that in limited amount of time, you know, he didn't have a bad game. But we find out then on Monday, he asked for his release. He got it, and now he's retired. What do you know anything about the background there? Was that something the Bears sense could become? He wasn't playing for anybody. He's a guy that has, I think he's 30 years old. But Marcus Davenport, now an ex-Bear. What was your reaction to that?
1: Well, I mean, to go back to Sunday, they've got Shamar Turner returning. So let's just start like kind of pre-Marcus hanging him up. And they felt like he had put together multiple weeks of good showings on the practice field. So they felt like he earned an opportunity to show what he can do during a game. And they've got a series of roster decisions that need to be made, not just with Kyler Gordon, with Shamar Turner, the second round pick from a year ago, with Noah Sewell, the linebacker. And so you've got Davenport stashed on your practice squad, and your defensive coordinator, Dennis Allen, recommended, hey, let's check this guy out in August. He's played well in practice. So you want to see, okay, what do we have? Because we got a handful of moves we've got to make here. Like, Turner is going to be in the mix here at some point. I don't know exactly when. So I think that's how they got to the spot on Sunday, where Marcus Davenport had a jersey and they had to sit somebody. And so it was Lynch, who had played really well against the run through the first three ball games. Now, Davenport, a guy who had an extremely difficult time with injuries, 2023, 2024, 2025. And I think, you know, probably a spot where he's like, yeah, he just wasn't in it. And if you're not fully into it, like, that's a really, really difficult job to show up and try to do every day of the week. Not those practices aren't easy. Like a Ben Johnson team, like, you're getting after it in practice. And so, you know, you hope mentally he's in a really good space and ready to kind of, you know, head into the next chapter of life post-football for Marcus Davenport.
10: Biggs, you hit me. I had to laugh at that one, because around 2010, when I was leaving, I was like, I don't want to do these practices anymore. So it is tough to go through that process. So I give him a lot of credit for being able to step away if that's where his heart's at. When we look at this NFC North division, though, Biggs, it's like you got the Vikings, who can't figure it out on offense. You got the Lions, who can't figure it out on defense. And you got a Packers team that's struggling as they go into Lambeau. The Bears are looking really nice right now as they go into this weekend, but also for the rest of this division. It's shaping up for them.
1: Yeah, well, I mean, absolutely. They're in a good spot right now. I think it's so early in the season. They're totally focused on, you know, what are we doing? Like, that's what they're saying at Hallis Hall. Like, how do we get better? What do we need to do? I don't think they're taking a look at what's happening around them too much. Like I said, the Packers are probably trying to tread water with the Parsons situation. Like, I've got no idea what the status of Josh Jacobs, who's on the commissioner's exempt list, could be later in the season for them. You know, the situation that they're in right now, they've just put an enormous amount of pressure on Jordan Love, because they've had O-line issues and difficulty protecting him at times, and they can't run the ball at all. Defensively, the Packers' numbers are okay, right? Like, and they've done a nice job against the pass. They've struggled a little bit stopping the run. They've been a little rough on third down, but they haven't been necessarily wrecked. Minnesota, you know, that, yeah, offensively, they haven't been real good here. But with Flores as your defensive coordinator, with what they can do, like, if they can turn the game into an alley fight, like, they're going to. And if it gets to an alley fight, you've got Flores in that defense. They've got as good a chance of winning that kind of ball game as any team in the league does. They go to New Orleans this week, and then they've got an early bye. And the Lions, the secondary issues, I think, were predictable. I don't think anybody that's followed Detroit has been real surprised. They've got to hope that they can get some of their personnel back at the safety position and shore some of those things up. Otherwise, they've got to score 35 or more to have a shot to win, and that's really difficult to do.
8: How badly do you think Roma Dunze needed Sunday's performance?
1: Yeah, I mean, he needed a good game. There's no question about that. And I think he got a glimpse of what he can do, you know, consistently. Like, he can make plays over the middle. He can be that boundary X wide receiver. We didn't see him, catch touchdown pass or anything, but he can be a good target in the red zone. And for him, I think it was important for him to get going. They got Colston Loveland going a little bit. I thought Tyson Bagent did a nice job of spreading the ball around, and some of that was probably somewhat intentional with the play calling. So they've got all the talent in the world they need at that skill position, and that's why I think one of the reasons why there's a level of confidence in their ability to go out and have offensive success with whatever quarterback Ben Johnson and the coaches want to put out there. And that's why we're having these bizarro, never before in Chicago conversations about, well, which guy should be the number two? Like, this guy won and that guy won, but who should they really play? Who's the better one? Where in the past, it's like you're looking at the Bears' backup quarterback situation and you're seeing these guys pressed into action and you're saying, how in the hell does this guy have a job in the NFL? He's so bad. So it's just totally different galaxies here for reserve quarterback play.
8: All right, Brad, before I let you go, speaking of never before in Chicago situations, tomorrow the Sox could celebrate a clincher in the playoffs for the first time in town since 1906. How much is baseball, Brad, enjoying the White Sox?
1: Yeah, it's fun. I mean, you got to ask Bruce what that was like. when they did that, I think he was probably there. I had a great time watching the ball games yesterday, guys. I got a brisket flat going on the smoker right now. Awesome. I'll be watching some baseball later today. I think that's a fan base that had been neglected by the organization for too long. And so for those Southside fans to be able to rally around the success that team's had this season is unbelievable. Like, if they would have played a meaningful game on September 1st and said, hey, they're kind of in it, you'd have to look at the season and say, what a great success. How far have they come? And this is crazy. Although, if I'm Tampa or New York or Boston, I'm looking at it and I'm saying, how in the world did – clearly the three best AL teams all get put on one side here where it's a cakewalk on the other side to the ALCS.
8: It's a great thing to watch, though. It's a lot of fun. Thanks, Brad.
1: Yeah.
8: Great stuff.
1: Have a great day, guys.
8: Thanks, talk to you later. Brad Biggs, baseball man.
10: I love the Chicago Tribune. Talking baseball.
8: Also covers the Bears.
10: I want to go over to his house, though.
8: Bruce taking a stray. That's okay. Bruce can take it. When we come back, more White Sox talk. Connor McKnight was in the middle of everything like he always is when he covers the White Sox. We'll talk to him next on Hahn Payton, Chicago Sports Radio, 104.3 The Score.
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8: That's huge. 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
10: 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It's Haugh and Payton, Chicago Sports Radio 104.3, The Score. Thank you to CHSN for that highlight postgame from yesterday's White Sox victory. And thank you to CHSN viewers watching on the simulcast until 9 o'clock. You will recognize our next guest. You'll recognize him from Cleveland, from the Sox booth, and everywhere else. Which brings us to the Plumbers 911 hotline. Plumbing emergency, call 1-833-PLUM-911. Local 130 Plumbers get the job done right the first time. Connor McKnight does a terrific job covering the White Sox for the Chicago Sports Network. He joins us now. Good morning, Connor. How are you?
13: Good morning, fellas. How we doing? Welcome back to Chicago. I suppose you've been here for a little while, but it's nice to be home, and I'm looking forward to, I think like everybody who's even remotely attached to the White Sox organization or a White Sox fan, cannot wait for Gene Honda to open up the ballpark tomorrow and get everybody in that thing. It is going to be a raucous environment.
21: Connor, you know I love you, man, but just listening to you, you have a smile on your face while you're saying this. I love it.
13: I do. Some of it has to do with being in my own bed for the first time in a week and a half. The other part is about going to see a home game at Wrigley Field for a White Sox playoff potential clinch. Yes, it's a good morning.
10: What was the most impressive part about Monday's victory for you?
13: For me, it's coming back from that first inning and not letting things get out of hand against the Cleveland Guardians, who have become experts in the last 5-6 years at making things get out of hand for opponents. This is how they do it, right? They have Jose Ramirez, and that's great. And no, he's not playing at 100% of his capabilities, but they're the Cleveland Guardians, and they make it hard on you. They do not let you forget mistakes. They capitalize on things. They tend to make those moments balloon, right? And for a third straight game, fourth, really, the White Sox were able to answer a best punch from their opponent like they did in two games against Houston, shrug that off, play good, solid baseball. They didn't walk many after that first inning. They did not make defensive mistakes. They were able to grind out a starting pitcher who very clearly is one of the more talented right-handers in the American League and got to a soft piece of the bullpen. They withstood what Cleveland does and maybe does best, let it roll off their shoulders, and came back to win a ball game. It was really impressive.
21: Connor, after Anthony Kay and Newcomb came in, you had Sean Burke, who was the bulk guy and did what he had to do. How special was it seeing that in person yesterday? 6 Ks, 83 pitches, 53 of those are strikes yesterday.
13: Yeah, it was pretty good. I think the thing about Burke and what you notice if you watch him long enough, he may not come out with the best velocity, with the Sean Burke velocity in his first inning, maybe even first two innings, but he'll get there and rev it up some, whether that's getting loose or, you know, kind of sinking into his mechanics or what have you. But he got that cutter working maybe 2 months ago and really started getting that in, not just for getting the over strikes, but also for some, you know, some tie-up kind of strikes. And that's really helped the overall arsenal. Stephen Vogt in the postgame, Guardians manager, really credited the curveball from Burke, which was a good one to keep guys off balance. Yeah, I think like a lot of people, I'm watching that eighth inning roll around and thinking, man, maybe you do roll with Burke against Joe Adell. Maybe you try and get him one more out, maybe two. Maybe you give Grant Taylor that clean ninth inning. He certainly pitched like he deserved it, but the White Sox went with the guy that's got him there as many times as he had in Grant Taylor. I think Sean Burke is going to have a lot to say about, whatever happens next for the White Sox, too. You're one win away from going to the CS, which is just a bananas thing to say. And I think Burke would probably be a big factor in that series against the Rays or the Yankees.
10: And yet, Connor, the most impressive thing he's done all year is juggle while you were interviewing him, to me. That still falls well short of that feat. So let's look at yesterday. The Brayden Montgomery at bat was great. Two outs, two on, and a double down the right field line. There were some other bats important, but I go back to Murakami, and I know it was only a single, a ground ball single. It was, I think, 106 exit velocity, but he swung for the fences the first two pitches, and he missed. And then it seemed like he adjusted, and in that adjustment, I thought, okay, that's the Mune Murakami they need to see in October, and actually the one that has been showing up the last week or so. How big of an at bat was that, and has he made those subtle adjustments that he's needed to make?
13: Yeah, in a lot of ways, yes. You know, watching those first two swings and then coming back to take the next two pitches and get 2-2 in that count against Williams, honestly, it brought me all the way back to the very first at bat he had in the big league since Jacob Mizorowski and the Brewers in week one of the season, in game one of the season. And in that at bat, he, you know, offered it a couple of pitches that were in the zone, but would not go out of the strike zone to punch out against high and away fastballs. And that's kind of where Gavin Williams went back with triple digit stuff. And I'm not saying, you know, Williams is necessarily a Mizorowski, but it's about as close as you could get in that particular instance. And, you know, boys, Len and DJ do an amazing job. And I'm sitting with them during the game, and DJ is pointing out over and over as you get to that 3-2 count, just how much and how able Mune is to shorten up on a swing and get to something inside and drive it still with some authority. And sure enough, that pitch comes, Mune shortens up, hits it over 100 off the bat for an RBI single and gets the White Sox moving against Gavin Williams. You know, it's you can see these things happening. You cover this team every day like we do, and that's what you see happening. I think that capability is there. I think Mune understood how to get around on that baseball on the inner third, and the White Sox got it moving.
21: Connor, I'm not going to overlook that Brayden Montgomery at bat and that hit. That, to me, was huge, even though David and I have been talking about Mune just being more consistent in over the last two games and what he's been able to do. But for Brayden Montgomery, a guy that struggled against lefties, and to have that opportunity, how big was that for him?
13: Huge. Yeah, really big. He had a big smile, Jarrett, in the interview room after the ball game, because he knew what he'd accomplished. And, you know, he's one of the guys, like a lot, who've, you know, been since, you know, 10 years old, told, hey, you're pretty gifted, you could make the big leagues kind of thing. And for him sitting there last night was pretty surreal. And Brayden's had some big at-bats right-handed here in the playoffs. He had two hits, both right-handed, against the Astros in game one. We've seen that kind of coming around. In a lot of ways, that first pitch fastball in the outer third from Sobrowski was exactly the pitch that Brayden's looking for. I asked him whether or not, you know, guy gets a hit on a first pitch, and the question is always, is that what you were looking for, kind of thing? And I asked him, is it that simple? And he kind of smiled and laughed and said, well, you know, a little bit, kind of thing. But for Brayden, you know, as he kind of explained it, hitting right-handed, it's about reacting to him. It's about trusting that reaction, trusting that swing. And it, what was it, a little over 94 miles an hour on the outer third. That is the pitch that you want to just react to, take it out of the catcher's mitt and drive it down the right field line. And sure enough, that's what Brayden Montgomery was able to do. So, you know, a little bit of getting the right thing at the right time, a little bit of being ready for it. You know, luck is when an opportunity needs preparation or something like that. And Brayden is, if he's having those kind of at-bats right-handed, and I don't mean, Jarrett, just necessarily doing damage, but if he's moving that lineup and turning things over from the right-handed batter's box, I think that makes this White Sox lineup a bit different and much more difficult as you head down this postseason.
10: All right, Connor, so Wednesday at the rate, the Sox have an opportunity to do something that has never been done since 1906, and that's clinch a playoff series at home. It's hard to believe, as hard as ever to believe, and tomorrow will be full of hype and hope and all those things. What do you think the White Sox will do in terms of the starting pitcher, or should I say opener? Because They have taken an unorthodox approach to this postseason, and every move that Will Venable has made seems to have worked. What do you expect now?
13: Well, listen, you guys are NFL guys. I know that about you. And you know what they always say about letting a player go? You'd rather do it a year too early than a year too late. And I was thinking about this on the way back from daycare. I think that's where my daughter's, not mine. although maybe sometimes that would be helpful. Sometimes you want to make that move in the postseason, go into the bullpen too early rather than too late, right? And I think that's kind of where the White Sox were in game two against the Guardians last night. Now, all that to say, who's going to start for the Sox? No clue. Absolutely none. I promise you that when Will Venable woke up this morning, if he has yet, he probably has, he's an early riser, he wasn't quite sure either. I would guess that they're going back to the Hagen-Smith opener strategy that they did in a couple of games here in this postseason. I would guess that with back-to-back games here tomorrow night and then the next night in Game 3 and Game 4, certainly you want to take care of business, but that would almost assuredly knock Grant Taylor out for one of those games, right? I don't see him going. The one thing I don't see Taylor doing is going back-to-back in those two games. Yeah, it's the postseason, but man, you got to take care of it a little bit, and you saw the batted ball difference last night against the Guardians. Play a big role against some of those Guardians right-handers like Joe Adell, who rode that ball nearly out of the ballpark.

0: game, you head down to the tunnel of the ballpark, wherever that is, right? And unfortunately for us, though we've got great seats for most of the season, you're sitting in a tunnel and just kind of waiting for the crowd to tell you what's happening in a postseason game in the last two innings. So that's where I was, in the tunnel, game three against the Astros, when Leury Garcia hit the homer and the lid absolutely flew off the place, you know? And I remember feeling it, you know, like you feel a firework off in the distance before you actually, you know, that kind of idea. Feeling it before you heard it, feeling it before you could register it. And that's kind of, you know, having that anticipation inside your body is kind of how I felt about what game three is going to look like ever since the White Sox won game one in Cleveland, you know, coming back with at least a chance to be, you know, 1-1 and get yourself a win. But now you got a chance to clinch. Gene Honda's the best PA guy in the business, and I don't know if anybody's going to be able to hear him. The place is going to be so loud.
1: That's true. Poor Gene. He's going to have to really sip the tea. Connor, though, let's go back. I mean, I know this is premature, but they're on the brink of going to the American League Championship Series. And regardless of how long it takes for them to get there, you look at the statistics, and 89% of the teams that have 2-0 leads in these divisional series advance. If they do, it just makes a remarkable season all the more remarkable and magical. I go back to spring training, and I remember talking to you guys. Were out there, you and Brooke are out there, did a great job, and all along the way, yeah, there's optimism, yes, there's prospects, yes, there's hope, but it was like, wow. And you said maybe it's a year too soon, rather be a year too late, and they've arrived early. How do you explain this? Do you still like look around every game when you get there early and stay late? Like, how do you explain what is happening on the South Side?
0: They've had a lot of things go right. They've trusted a process. I think that's kind of clear at this point. You have had, one way or another, and in a lot of ways, a clubhouse chemistry come together that is as closely knit as I've ever seen. And don't take my word for it. You know, Steve Stone's been in this game a long time. It's probably the closest clubhouse that he's ever seen stitched together. It's certainly in a top list. That matters. I think, some of the trades that the White Sox have made, Anthony Castrovince wrote a really good piece, and I think it was MLB.com. You know, the White Sox traded Garrett Crochet, and they have their starting catcher, starting second baseman, and starting right fielder 2 years later, almost on their way to the ALCS from that one trade. I think the move that got both David Sandlin and Jordan Hicks out of Boston and into the White Sox organization, where would they be if not for Jordan Hicks since coming off the injured list? He's only allowed one inherited runner to score. Where would they be without a couple of huge starts from David Sandlin, especially in the clincher against Kansas City? You've gotten a lot of moves that have worked out right, but I think more than anything else, you trusted the internal development on a couple of guys that were already big leaguers and have turned into some of the best players in baseball. Miguel Vargas is a Hank Aaron Award finalist in the American League. He won't win the MVP, but I think from right here and right now, guys, Miguel Vargas is going to get some futures put on him to win an AL MVP because he is that good at the plate. That trade at the time had a lot around it, right? A lot of conversation, and boy, did things get low. But Miguel Vargas has turned himself, with the help of some coaching and some commitment and all that kind of stuff, into one of the best hitters in baseball. And Gavin Williams, as good as he was last night, wanted nothing to do with Miguel Vargas, and it's probably a good call.
1: Connor, great insight. Really appreciate you joining us this morning.
0: Anytime, boys.
1: Terrific job. Connor McKnight from CHSN, back from Cleveland, getting ready for Game 3 at the Rate Wednesday, when the Sox can make more history. You want to hear from the Sox, some of the players after yesterday's game? We'll do that when we come back. Also, Sox fans, what do you think is the biggest reason they are here where they are, on just one victory away from going to the ALCS? 312-644-6767. Now's a good time to call. We got Mike Florio coming up at 9 o'clock. 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
2: Game 3 is on the South Side tomorrow. 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
23: You mentioned just being in elementary school, middle school, or 10 years old when you've been working through these things. Obviously, you mentioned also being a part of this locker room, this clubhouse. There's been talks about ice cream in the locker room. Have you experienced that? Did you have one today? What's that been like?
24: I didn't have any ice cream today, but I am not, I'm one that is not unfamiliar with sweets. I enjoy a Pizookie myself every once in a while, but we just got a bunch of guys that enjoy life, enjoy baseball, and enjoy each other, so we don't keep it too tight. Guys are going to sit down and have an ice cream once in a while. We're not going to take ourselves too seriously. And that's kind of what makes the guys and the bond special.
0: Welcome back. It's Han Payton, Chicago Sports Radio, 104.3 The Score. Braden Montgomery talking about ice cream. And why not? Sox are like a bunch of little leaguers who, when they win, they go to Dairy Queen and they get the dilly bars, or they get the soft serve cone, or they get whatever they want.
25: Not Braden Montgomery. That guy, he doesn't eat ice cream.
0: I'm sure they do.
25: If I wouldn't have heard him, his comments just right now, I've told you you're crazy. That dude's Jack. He doesn't put that type of poison in his body.
0: Well, the other stuff we heard from Kyle Teal before the game, I think, talking about superstitions and ice cream playing a role, ice cream cones. And then it was because Sam Antonacci the other day, when he was getting ready, referred to eating an ice cream cone during the game while he was in the cage, and that he was basically waiting for this. That was where he was when a big event happened.
26: How'd you greet Mune when he returned from his home run?
27: I was actually in the cage.
26: Oh, no.
27: Yeah. I was eating an ice cream cone. So, I was like, either ice cream cone helped to score runs, or hell, if my name would have been called, I was eating an ice cream cone, I probably would have been in the doghouse. But maybe I'll have one tomorrow.
26: I think Mune is going to need you every time he's at the plate to be eating ice cream now.
27: Yes.
0: See, after Mark Comey's homer on Saturday, that's where Sam Antonacci was. So yesterday, in the ninth inning, Nathaniel Lowe hits a ball that Sam Antonacci tracks down. Maybe took an unorthodox path to it. This is a second baseman playing. This is an infielder playing outfield. Let's remember that.
25: A little different.
0: And playing it quite well. And he needs to be in that lineup for the Sox to keep going. But he made the catch, and Miguel Vargas had a nice little laugh about it after the game at his buddy's expense.
28: Good defensive play tonight, but what did you make of that catch from Sam?
29: Oh, nice catch from Sam. You know, I guess this time he wasn't eating ice cream, so he made that play.
0: These guys are loving it.
25: They're a bunch of little kids.
0: They're fun.
25: They're just having fun. They don't know any better. They're just eating ice cream, playing high-level baseball.
0: Do you know how many people are going to be walking around the rate tomorrow in black T-shirts holding an ice cream cone or an ice cream something, getting one of those ice cream, whatever you can get at the rate ice cream-wise? I'm sure they have a wide variety, along with the sushi.
25: Good and cool. That's kind of...
1: Do they still have that s'mores? Like, what was that sundae, Brandon?
0: The campfire milkshake?
30: Oh, the campfire.
0: Sure they do somewhere.
25: Nah, there's no way I could eat. Nope. Keep that away from me.
0: But these guys can get...
25: I just, you know, trying to stay healthy.
0: Oh, ice creams are fine. Ice cream's fine.
25: Ice cream's fine.
0: It's dairy. It's not bad.
30: You ban ice cream in your house? You sound like you don't like ice cream at all.
25: I every once in a while, I just, the dairy stuff gets to me a little bit. You know what I mean? As I gotten older.
0: I hear that.
25: So
0: the Sox can get serious, though, when they need to get serious. And their approach against Gavin Williams was part of the reason why they chased him after 98 pitches. And they got to the bullpen, which made the difference. Kyle Teal spoke to that approach postgame when he wasn't talking about ice cream.
29: You know, he was spinning the ball really well, especially early on. And we just stuck to our approach. Phenomenal pitcher. So it's huge when we can stick to our approach and get him out as soon as possible.
0: That approach led to Braden Montgomery, our guy,
2: getting the two-run double.

0: two outs, and then keeping it on the serious theme, Grant Taylor, who just pitched a four-out or four-inning save 2 days earlier, was asked if he could go at it again. So when he was asked if he could do it again, he had a simple answer.
1: You mentioned there's kind of a way Bo looks at you when they're going to ask you for an extra inning. Was there any kind of back and forth in terms of figuring out whether you're going to be available or asking you coming into this one?
2: No, today is actually Walker McKimden. He just walked over and said, you want it? I said, obviously, yeah, let's do it.
0: Obviously, let's do it.
3: Young guy, that's what happens. Sometimes I think that's probably the biggest issue that Will Venables had to deal with is saving guys from themselves, because everybody wants to be a part of this thing. And why wouldn't you? This is a special moment, but you are the one that's got me off the ledge. Sometimes you do have to be concerned, not just about winning in the moment, but also the future of these guys.
0: You do. You want to be responsible, but you also can't ignore the opportunity. So tomorrow, a day after a day of rest and recovery, and that's what today represents, the schedule makers for the ALDS did the White Sox a lot of favors. And they are the ideal team to have this kind of staggered schedule, having a day off between games. If the Sox have a one-run lead in the ninth inning, Grant Taylor is going to be on the mound. Grant Taylor is going to be the one to close things out, because Grant Taylor is that guy for this team. And that is going to be something that he will go to bed tonight dreaming about. Being on the mound to trigger another celebration. And then Sam Antonacci's not going to be worried about ice cream. He's going to be worried about flying champagne so he doesn't get a skin rash.
3: Yeah, maybe switch it up. Maybe just bring ice cream instead of pop dilly bars instead of champagne.
0: They want to be popping bottles. I think they want to be consistent with their celebrations, but this is a team that's having the times of their lives, and it's fun to watch, and it's continuing right here. We'll be here for every step of the way. It's going to be a lot of fun tomorrow. We're going back to football. Mike Florio is going to join us at the top of the hour. It is Packer week. There's a lot going on with the Bears, a lot going on with the Packers. We'll talk to Mike next. It's Han Payton, Chicago Sports Radio, 104.3 The Score.
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20: 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Six touchdowns for the Falcons to wrap up week number four of the NFL season. Five of those on the ground. They take care of the Saints 45-24, and week four is in the books. Week five kicks off Thursday. Bucks at the Cowboys, and week five for the Bears has them north of the Cheddar Curtain taking on the Packers. Noon kick on Fox. Tyson Bagent will be QB1. The Bears are -1.5 per our friends over at Circa Sports. White Sox, one win away from the ALCS after coming from behind to beat the Guardians 4-3. Game three is Wednesday at 3 at the rate. The other ALDS has the Rays with a 2-0 lead on the Yankees in that series. The NLDS has a pair of three games today, and the Brewers, they have a chance to finish off the Padres tonight out in San Diego. Meanwhile, the Dodgers are in Atlanta taking on the Braves. That series tied at a game apiece, and Chris Sale will be throwing for the Braves. The Blackhawks start their season 0-3. The home opener tonight, the Blues at the UC. 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
0: Welcome back. It's Haw and Payton, Chicago Sports Radio, 104.3 The Score on this Tuesday morning. And it's time now to go out to the Plumbers 911 hotline. 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Get the job done right the first time. Always a pleasure to welcome Mike Florio from Pro Football Talk. Good morning, Mike. How are you?
23: Doing great today. How are you?
0: Doing well. So the Bears are off and running. 3-1, Mike. Three victories led by three different quarterbacks. And while they have been worried about the quarterback position, their defense suddenly got good, and they're running the ball better than anybody else in the NFL. It's off to an impressive start. That's a local perception. Nationally, what do you think?
23: Yeah, look, the run game is back in vogue throughout the NFL. The best offenses are unpredictable, and they keep the defense on their heels. And if you're able to move the chains by pushing forward, it softens up the defense for the passing game. And, hey, they've won both games without Caleb Williams. That's huge. That's incredible. And it gives them the luxury of providing Caleb Williams with all the time that he needs for his hamstring to heal and maybe then some. Think about a hamstring. You think it's good to go, and then you go out and you try to go full speed and you realize it's not. So great developments all around for the Bears, and a testament to Ben Johnson's ability to take whichever quarterback is available to him, fashion a game plan aimed at the only stat that matters. How many points did we score? How many points did they score? And I think we see more and more coaches who are supposedly offensive gurus gravitating toward the idea that none of that matters. What matters is winning the game. The Vikings are doing that. Kevin O'Connell, 9 wins in a row. He's made the shift from quarterback whisperer to guy who has a team that consistently scores more than the other team. And it doesn't matter how you do it. You just find a way to do it week in and week out.
3: Mike, when you heard kind of what Ben Johnson was talking about with Caleb and not practicing this week, and so we know hamstrings are hamstrings. That is kind of worrisome for a lot of people here that he's not practicing at all. A lot of people expected him to be back by this Packers week, but that's not going to happen. It seems like that's going to be extended a little bit. And what are your expectations for Tyson Bagent going into Green Bay?
23: Well, as it relates to Caleb Williams, you get a grade 2 hamstring strain, and they kept that as quiet as long as they possibly could. I saw the initial report suggested 3 to 4 weeks. The normal timeline for a grade 2 is 3 to 8 weeks. Now, we know that professional athletes do not track the same way that the average person does, so they can heal more quickly. But if you've ever had a hamstring injury, it just takes time. It takes time for the muscle to heal. It takes time for the muscle to be ready to be put under high stress again. So I'm not surprised that he's not practicing. If he's not going to be ready to play on Sunday, let him continue to work on the rehab. Let him continue to rest. He doesn't really need to be out there running around and risking an aggravation. And Tyson Bagent, he was number 2 for a reason. You know, with all of that uncertainty last week, and Ben Johnson tried his best to keep it secret, and he seemed to be irritated, as evidenced by the fact that he technically put Case Keenum out there for the first snap as the starting quarterback, even though it was known that it was going to be Tyson Bagent. They love the guy. They gave him the 2-year, $10 million extension with the new coaching staff before he had even played a game or been involved in a preseason game. I think it was fairly early after Ben Johnson arrived that they recognized what they have in Tyson Bagent, and they want him there as the backup. And as we learned last week with Case Keenum, you need to have 3 guys that you trust. So you got to prioritize your roster spots. You got to have good quarterbacks available, and you got to know how to take them and work with them and get a game plan ready to go for whoever the quarterback is going to be. So I think Bagent will be fine. The running game is better than fine, and they take on a Packers team that, even though they're 2-2, it doesn't feel like they're as good as 2-2 would suggest. They won by the skin of their teeth against the Jets. It felt like they were letting the Buccaneers hang around and hang around, and the Buccaneers were better equipped to take advantage of it. The Packers would have lost that game and fallen to 1-3.
0: Joined by Mike Florio from Pro Football Talk here on Hall and Payton, Chicago Sports Radio, 104.3 The Score. And the segment with Mike Florio was sponsored by Toyota on Edens. Mike, so Jeff Seaman and Adrian Hill, two NFL officials suspended. Seaman for two games, Hill for one game for altercations or exchanges with players. I can't imagine that this hasn't been going on for years. I do wonder about, does this represent some broader initiative to try to crack down on that kind of rhetoric? How do you interpret what happened this week?
23: Every once in a while, we will see the league crack down on players or coaches directing verbal abuse to others and specifically game officials. Remember, with the replacement officials back in 2012, there were multiple coaches who were fined for their interactions with the replacement officials. Bill Belichick got a big fine. He grabbed an official by the arm at halftime of a Sunday night game. So I think that above all else, the officials, they're judges. And when I practiced law, I never walked into a courtroom and had a judge bang the gavel and direct an F word at me. I mean, there's a level of decorum that I think we should expect from the officials. They're supposed to be neutral. They're supposed to be above the fray. The message, the two word message that wasn't thank you, it was close, that was directed by Jeff Seaman to Trey McBride, captured on camera, lip readers. You don't need an advanced degree to know what he said. And I just think we need to expect more from that, because when you see that kind of vitriol, it makes you wonder how objective they really are, how detached they really are. And I know it's difficult, but it's part of what you expect from that job. And I personally think that Adrian Hill wouldn't have been suspended if the Jeff Seaman incident hadn't happened. I think they had no choice but to do something with Hill. All Hill did, he got knocked down, he got up, and he was a little overly demonstrative in telling Eric Wilson to get back to where he needed to be. Remember, last year, Adrian Hill suffered a non-contact hamstring injury in a Thursday night game, and they had to press the umpire for that game into double duty. So Hill may have been, you know, sensitive to the possibility of getting injured again, but I think that nothing happens to Hill without the Jeff Seaman incident. And the way the NFLPA reacted to what Jeff Seaman did, it put the NFL in a tough spot. So I think it's appropriate, because I think we should expect that the officials behave at a higher level than maybe the coaches and players do.
3: Mike, the Chiefs, 49ers, and Vikings, all 4-0 teams. Which one of these teams you think is poised maybe to have some issues, or which one do you think is primed to be here as the season gets late?
23: Well, I think all three of them have flaws. And you look at the 49ers, I don't know how they keep winning games. I don't know how they're holding it together through all these injuries. It's a testament to Kyle Shanahan, who passed Bill Walsh this past Sunday for the most games ever coached by a 49ers head coach, which is kind of stunning when you think about it, but that's how long Shanahan's been there. And he's holding this thing together. Brock Purdy is a shortlist MVP candidate, and he should be. He hasn't been sacked through four games this season. But will the injuries reach a critical mass, and will the 49ers eventually come back down to, you know, something closer to 500? The Chiefs have issues at the receiver position. They're linked to Tyreek Hill, who may or may not be completely healthy, may or may not be the guy at 32 that he was when he was younger. And the Vikings are scraping by week, win by win, with an offense that just isn't good enough. Now, they did wake up once the Dolphins made it close in the second half on Sunday, and the offense was a little more productive, and Kyler Murray was a little more efficient. He's found a security blanket in TJ Hockenson, the tight end. But, you know, even though each of those teams is undefeated, it feels like they're at any given moment one game away from having that go the other way. And we know how that goes. There's eventually going to be a correction. But the Vikings, what they're doing with defense, and when you look at teams historically that have been able to win with bad offensive production, it's a testament to how good the defense is. And if Kevin O'Connell can coax more out of the offense, these wins they've racked up are money in the bank, and they're going to be in good position to contend for a playoff spot come January.
0: Well, that's a great segue. I was wondering what you think of the Vikings, because looking at it from Chicago, they've got two victories, and two of those games they didn't score a touchdown. So I think, yes, the defense is dominant, scary, and everything that Brian Flores wants it to be. But I do wonder, watching Kyler Murray, seeing Carson Wentz, and knowing J.J. McCarthy is now gone, can that offense be a team and be good enough to score in the 30s if you need to score in the 30s? They're 4-0, but how strong is that 4-0?
23: Kyler Murray is not

0: the quarterback that he was in 2019, 2020, 2021. Those were the three spectacular years of his career that put him on the trajectory to become a franchise quarterback. He got the big contract after the 21 season, and then it went in the other direction. It's just obvious when you watch him now and you see him on the field. I think he is at some level perplexed that the openings aren't there like they used to be. His ability to zoom past everyone isn't what it once was. So he's got to work within those restrictions on what he used to be able to do. And we see some rough plays from time to time. It's a product of his height, some third down plays where he just doesn't see down the field. He does make some quality throws, but there are some moments where you're like, oh, what was that? Carson Wentz played well enough while he was in the game, but you know, he's been a backup year after year for the past several years for a reason. I can't help but wonder, and I doubt that they're going to do this unless there's an injury, but you know, is there a move to be made before the trade deadline to try to bulk up the passing game to go along with that defense? It's a tough call to make. There may be some quarterbacks who are available. I don't think the Vikings are going to do it. I think they're committed to this formula of defense, special teams, don't make mistakes. Their record is very, very good. I think it's 39-5 now when they either tie or win the turnover battle. So that's the formula that Kevin O'Connell has pivoted to, and it's working so far.
1: Mike, I've asked you this question over the last few weeks. In the first 2 weeks, I was like, what is going on with the Browns? I'm going to ask you this question now. Look at the season that Deshaun Watson is having and the Browns, the skill position players that they have on the offensive side of the ball, they seem to be cooking right now.
0: It's amazing when you watch a Browns game. Jerry Jeudy, a guy they traded for, they gave him a decent contract. He's become the third receiver behind their two rookies, Denzel Boston and KC Concepcion. Boston, like, instantly looks like a guy who's been around 5, 7, 10 years. He's open. He makes the catch. He runs after the catch. He's really helping propel the passing game. And Deshaun Watson is a little like Kyler Murray in that the early career player isn't there, but he still can do things. And I saw this a couple times on Thursday night where the walls are starting to close in and he buys just enough time to get rid of the ball. He eludes just enough. There was a play that, you know, it doesn't stand out as some key moment in the game, but I thought it was a great indicator of what he can still do. Alex Highsmith of the Steelers was closing in on him and it looked like that was it. Play was going to be over. He was either going to get rid of the ball or get sacked. And he just bought another second by stepping away, eluding that rush, and getting rid of the football for a completed pass. And so I think that he still has something. He doesn't have what he used to have, but he still has something. And he's accepted that, unlike Kyler Murray at this point. And he's working with what he has. And they're 3-1. And we'll see how far they can ride this. But who would have expected, when you look at the AFC and NFC North right now, none of the teams is under 500. And the Browns and the Vikings, the two teams we would have expected to be in last place, they're both in first place in those two divisions.
2: Do you expect Tyreek Hill to be with the Chiefs by the end of the week?
0: It sure sounds like it's moving in that direction. There was the report from The Athletic on Sunday night that the Chiefs are very interested. They were interested in trading for him last year before he had that knee injury in the Monday night game against the Jets, because the Dolphins were clearly not going to be a contender last year. They were clearly going to move on from him after last season. It was an opportunity for the Chiefs to bring him back to Kansas City. They have the needs now at the receiver position. And I think that there's some merit in signing him now, even if he's not going to be ready, fully ready and 100% until end of November, because there's a personal conduct policy investigation that is still looming. And I think it would be wise for him to get on a team. And look, I hate to put it this way because this is an important procedure the NFL has for dealing with off-field misconduct, but teams that are building rosters have to take that into account. If there's a suspension that he needs to serve, get him under contract, get that thing served, and then have him ready to go when you get to crunch time in the season. But in the short term, they've got issues. They're in their bye week and they can figure it out. But Tyquan Thornton's going to be out up to 3 months with the dislocated ankle. Rashee Rice has the hamstring injury, and they got to figure something out. But they sure look like the team that we had all gotten sick of after three straight Super Bowl appearances. They're finding ways to win. They're 4-0. Patrick Mahomes is back, and they're doing just enough to outscore the opponents week in and week out.
2: Mike, great stuff. Thanks a lot. We'll talk to you next week.
0: Thanks, guys. See

0: Mike Florio from ProFootballTalk.com. Good stuff from him. Yeah. Tyreek Hill's probably going to end up back in Kansas City.
1: Yeah, and probably just to hopefully get himself all the things that he needs to get handled before he can get back onto the football field. And I wasn't even really thinking about that. Also, we didn't get to talk about the Falcons. This Falcons team over the first two weeks couldn't even.
0: They're 2-2.
1: Offensively couldn't buy a touchdown.
0: You know what bugged me though?
1: 80 points over week.
0: Yeah, that didn't bug me. I mean, it bugged me. But what bugged me was Ian Cunningham getting credit for putting this roster together, which I think is great. First year general manager.
1: I know.
0: General manager. And if he's getting credit for putting this roster together, he's the guy making the decisions, right?
1: Yes, he is.
0: Oh, you don't want to pick a scab.
1: No.
0: But every time you hear that in Chicago, you're like, all right, those are two players that could be part of the Bears process that were not allowed to be drafted. And they were denied the compensatory picks because Ian Cunningham technically wasn't the chief decision maker.
1: Oh, he is.
0: He's getting credit for it. So you're right, though, about the Falcons. They're dangerous. When you have Bijan Robinson, who was referred to in media circles today as the best non-quarterback in the NFL this year, that's a difference maker. I don't know if I agree with that. Maybe this year.
1: Who else this year? There's nobody that, offensively, you could always go with the quarterback.
0: A non-quarterback, though. If it's I always think defense first, but there's not really a defensive player having that kind of that dominant of a year.
1: No.
0: Let it go. 863 says, let it go. Okay. I know. I said I needed to let it go. I understand.
2: Think, though, if you would have had that pick, though, who knows what you could have did with that pick. You could have had a difference maker. You could have
1: Brandon,
2: down the line, could have flipped it.
1: Brandon, we're not trying to pick scabs, man.
2: I just like to annoy David a little bit.
1: All right.
0: I need to let it go. I know I need to let it go. But it's just something that came to mind when I heard Ian Cunningham. Got to give him a lot of credit.
1: I thought that's what Bears fans thought as soon as they flashed to him.
0: Also, wasn't it funny? Wasn't Ian Cunningham the guy sitting next to Ryan Poles when the Falcons drafted Michael Penix? And they thought, oh, remember that? Wasn't that draft? And they thought, boy, they jumped up and they got him. And so they were able to leave Adunze, I think, on the board. And so Ian Cunningham at that point, what the Falcons are getting Penix. Good luck with that, guys. Now he's the general manager of that team. Now Michael Penix looks like that guy.
1: He's getting there. He's getting there. He's got ways to go a little bit.
0: Stefanski's a good coach for him.
1: Yeah.
0: I like Kevin Stefanski.
1: It's actually a good situation for him offensively with the skill position players that are there. You got Bijan.
0: We got to get to story time because you have it's Packers week.
1: Uh-oh.
0: You have some good childhood recollections you'd like to share. We want to get to a phone call or two, 312-644-6767. We've got a lot to get to in the final segment because Bears-Packers, it's only Tuesday, but Sunday will be here before you know it. We'll do it all when we come back. 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
1: Matt LaFleur thinks it's about him. 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During Packer week, my dad would not talk around the house. 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
22: 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And in the Aaron Boone era, this is how it goes with the Yankees. The bats go cold in the big spots. They can't field. They kick the ball around. A disgrace to watch. I'm Nick Costos.
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27: Somewhere above us, Walter Payton was watching last night, and
0: he had to appreciate Manungai. I mean, yeah. Swift fumbles that football. They go to Manungai 30 times.
1: Yeah.
0: And I said it before, I loved him at Rutgers. He comes in as a seventh-round pick. Talk about a Gruden grinder. This guy runs the ball like every single run is the last run of his life, man. I mean, he moves the pile. He's like tackling knees and elbows, man. This guy is a tough out to get. And Ben Johnson has all the bells and whistles. And I really compliment Dennis Allen, what he's doing with this Bears defense after the tough start in Carolina. It's remarkable. It really is remarkable.
1: Welcome back. It's Hall and Payton, Chicago Sports Radio, 104.3 The Score. John Gruden on FS1. Talking about Kyle Manungai, invoking the memory of Walter Payton. Walter Payton, who 18 times in his NFL career, I believe, carried the ball at least 30 times, which Kyle Manungai did on Sunday against the Jets. And I'm sure that that would have been something your dad would have enjoyed.
2: Right. Anytime the running game gets going, especially in this day and age, I think my dad would be proud. But to see the way that Kyle Manungai runs the football, I mean, it's downhill, and he's got bad intentions every single time that he gets the chance to be able to carry the rock. And that's what makes him special. I mean, he's playing with a thumb injury still. You wouldn't even know because he's finishing runs, and he doesn't fumble the ball. And that's one thing that's so, so tough. And that's not a knock on DeAndre Swift, because all running backs cough up the ball. It just seems like since Manungai's been in the league, that is not an issue.
1: It yesterday.
2: Yeah.
1: 2019. He hasn't fumbled since 2019, over 930 carries or whatever number we came up with. You add it together, and it's why Kyle Manungai is a force in this league, why he will continue to get the football and be trusted, because he protects it.
2: Yeah, and not only that, too, it's everything else that comes along with that. It's the pass protection, and he's not known for being a guy to catch out of the backfield, but he can do that if you need to. And so it's nice to have a guy that could be a three-down back and that you can trust. You don't have to take him out at any time, and I think that's what's cool about having interchangeable backs like him and DeAndre Swift.
1: So it is Packers week, and we were talking, I guess, kidding earlier in the show. I think it was early in the show or maybe before the show, but something about wearing green. And you said, no, I can't wear green. I don't wear green. I have a childhood story about that, wearing green. All right, so what is it about wearing green? Is it just Packers week?
2: No.
1: Or is it always?
2: It's just Packers week. That's it. In my household growing up, when this week would come around inside my house, this was the time that made everybody feel uncomfortable, because my dad would not talk to anyone. He was quiet all the time. Walking around the house, he wouldn't say anything. At dinner, wouldn't say anything, because he was so focused in on what this week and what this game means, not only to the organization, but also to the fans. And I had to deal with that. As a kid growing up, all I wanted to do was yell and run around the house. I couldn't do that because of him. So that is where my hatred of the Green Bay Packers came from, because it just made my house unsettled all the time. And now it infuriates me. Right? I get so mad.
1: Is that a green t-shirt underneath your hood?
2: No, this is gray.
1: Okay, I'm just saying.
2: It's gray.
1: Are you sure?
2: Yes, just it's gray.
1: Sure. All right, no, you don't have to take it off.
2: No,
1: don't take off your shirt, Ben.
2: No, and it's got my dad on it, too.
1: Oh, that's cool.
2: Yes.
1: That's a cool t-shirt.
2: Yeah, I decided not to wear that because I don't want anybody to steal it.
1: When was the earliest you remember being at Lambeau Field?
2: Lambeau Field. When I played, I don't think I went as a fan with my father. We didn't really go on a lot of away games. I remember the first time actually being there was when I was with the Titans, and I played a preseason game. That was my last preseason game with the Titans. Scored a touchdown and made a play on a punt cover. And then got released.
1: That's not a good memory.
2: No, it's not.
1: I mean, it's a good memory that you scored
2: and made
1: a tackle.
2: I went into...
1: So that made you hate the Packers even more, because Lambeau Field brought you bad luck.
2: Hate even more. But every time that I've gone on this side of the business, of being a reporter and being, you know, part of the media, it's cool to be able to be there for Bears and Packers games, because you see all the love. And if there's one jersey that people wear... that I hear when I'm walking around there, they're like, You can always wear a 34 jersey. No other jersey. You could wear that.

0: that one, and people will give you respect.
1: You do see that one often in the parking lots when they're singing the Bears Still Suck song and, yeah. and grilling bratwurst and all the things. You see Bears fans mixed in with Packers fans, and you do see 34 and 51, probably the most often of all the jerseys.
0: But those Johnsonville brats that they have there in the press box, one night I had about five of those.
1: Those are good.
0: Spent the second half.
1: Did you have any ice cream that night? No.
0: I had the popcorn. I had to miss the fourth quarter.
1: So it is a nice place to watch a game. It is. It's a nice place to watch a game if you're covering it. It's really a beautiful stadium. And
0: the history
1: behind it, obviously, and the tradition. And that's why this rivalry means as much as it does. It's part of the reason why. And that's why I think that this week brings out what it does in both fan bases and both teams.
0: Yeah, and it's we're on the right side of this thing now. And you look at this Packers squad and what you know they're dealing with. The Bears are going into Lambeau favorites. And that hasn't happened in, what, 20-some years?
1: 20 years.
0: A long time.
1: The last time the Bears were favored at Lambeau Field against the Packers was 2006. 2006 was a special season. The Bears won the NFC Championship that year. They played in the Super Bowl that season. And before that game, that was, I think, Devin Hester's coming out party. Mm-hmm. I think Devin Hester might have been a rookie that scored on a punt return. I have to look it up. But I remember covering that game. It was 23-0. Bears dominated. And so that was a team that you knew looking at it that early in the season was special, was different.
0: Yeah, I see somebody on the text line right now says, talking about Duke's Northwoods, my bar in St. Charles. Yes, it is. It is. It is. It is a Green Bay bar. No disrespect. That is. It's a Wisconsin bar. Doesn't mean, and I love it to death because it's my business partner decided he wanted me in. But he knew what the deal was. I have a Bears bar that's right across the street.
1: You don't hate all green.
0: No, that's the problem. Packers fans spend money, so I'm going to take it. I'm going to take it as long as I can get it.
1: You don't hate all shades of green.
0: They stay all day.
1: It is special week. 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
0: What?
1: Gotta love it. 2 to 6 that afternoon. 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Let's get out to the phone lines, 312-644-6767. Ryan has been waiting patiently. Ryan, thanks for your patience. Welcome to Han Payton.
2: No, I appreciate it. Thanks, guys. And just want to give a shout-out to you guys being on SiriusXM out here in Arizona for all our transplants. So love listening to you guys in the morning. But my question is, I never wished ill will towards a person, but, if we go in there and we beat them with a QB2 or QB3, the Packers, how hot do you think Matt LaFleur's seat's going to get?
1: Thanks for the phone call, Ryan.
0: Thanks, Ryan. It's going to get real hot. This game is, Ryan, is always magnified even more, no matter what the records are. It's a part of this storied franchise and the history between both franchises. And so if you go and you get embarrassed, you get beat. But if you get embarrassed, I think it turns up the heat just a little bit more on Matt LaFleur.
1: I think it does because it will be three times in four games that he's lost to Ben Johnson. And it will be a continuation of some of the frustration in Green Bay this year over the imbalance of the offense. They are last in rushing attempts. They are last in rushing yards. They are a team that when they fall behind or struggle, it seems as if from afar, and I haven't watched every Packers game certainly, but they panic and throw and throw and throw some more. So that's on the coach, the play caller, and that's Matt LaFleur. Now, in context, last January, they did sign him to a contract extension. Now, I think they could certainly, it's the NFL. They're printing money. So it doesn't really, it's money they could eat, even though he makes $15 million a year. He makes more than Ben Johnson. And they might consider that, you know, the cost of doing business. But point is, if the Packers lose Sunday to the Bears, as many people expect, and it begins a spiral situation where they end up having a bad season, at the end of that season, you could see the Packers being pressured to make changes.
0: You know, I was in that area not too long ago, a couple weeks for a wedding up in Iowa, and a lot of Packer fans were there. They are not happy with Matt LaFleur. They want they want a change. And also, too, the conversation
1: changes.
0: You know, I was in that area not too long ago, a couple weeks for a wedding up in Iowa, and a lot of Packer fans were there. They are not happy with Matt LaFleur. They want a change.

0: and the duo and the partnership and all of those things, the collaboration between Jordan Love and Matt LaFleur. The issue is that, you know, Jordan Love has had some... there always seems to be something holding people back from being too all in on Jordan Love. Maybe it's because he doesn't have quite the special ingredient. I'm not quite sure what it is, but that's a little something that might be missing or lacking.
1: You know, I got a chance to spend some time with him at Super Bowl this past year.
0: What did you think? What are your impressions of Jordan Love?
1: He's a good guy. He is.
0: Yeah.
1: He's a good guy. We sat and talked. He was...
0: I'm not disputing or even judging him as a good guy. I'm sure he's a good guy. The reputation
1: player,
0: is good.
1: Football player?
0: I wonder about the ceiling. I don't think it's as high as Caleb Williams. And I think that when you look at and compare the quarterbacks, both teams have franchise quarterbacks, not diminishing that from Jordan Love. And I'm sure he's a great leader in that locker room. I just think that of the two, I'd rather have Caleb Williams because I do think that your potential is greater.
1: Yeah. I think right now we're starting to see it magnify a little bit more because there is no running game. They can't rely on it. And it does help out in this league where we know it is always pass first. The game is still based on running the football, and that's a big part of their game, which they haven't been able to have success early on in the season.
0: 815 says, Jared, everyone is still talking about seeing you at Culver's in Clinton. That was pretty cool.
1: It was cool, man. Shout out to all my people in Clinton. That was...
0: We got an audience in Clinton?
1: Yeah.
0: SiriusXM
1: is everywhere.
0: You got to love that Channel 96. We're everywhere. We're big in Clinton at the Culver's. That's great. I love Culver's.
1: You do?
0: Yeah. You don't order the ice cream at Culver's, apparently, though.
1: No.
0: Someone misconstrued when we were talking about ice cream that we didn't like ice cream. I love ice cream.
1: Yeah, David does.
0: I love ice cream.
1: I do, too. My body doesn't. That's the issue.
0: I love Dairy Queen. I love all kinds of ice cream. I just love it.
1: We're going to get you some. We're going to get you a nice endorsement.
0: I don't necessarily need it, but I love it. Yeah, I don't know about
1: Dustin,
0: that.
1: Dustin, are you an ice cream person too?
2: I'm kind of like you, Jared. I like it. It doesn't like me, especially like quality ice cream.
1: I got you.
2: Yeah.
1: Mm-hmm. I know Brandon doesn't eat any of that stuff, man.
3: I mean, I try not to. I got kids, though. So, yeah, I dip in, do the dad tax, and take the ice cream.
0: Yeah, the dad tax is worth it. It's money well spent. You'll never regret buying an ice cream bar, a Blizzard, a shake, a cone, whatever. You're not going to regret ice cream.
1: If you're like Dustin and I, yes, you will.
0: 847-670 still comes through in Clinton, Iowa. God bless AM
1: God
0: radio.
1: Bless it.
0: You got to love it. That's cool. Shout out Duke's. Awesome burgers as well.
1: Thank you.
0: So the Packer rivalry, before we get to a break, the Packer rivalry, this hits you a different way this week because you just... It just brings back memories of, as a kid, it was a different week when the Bears were playing the Packers in your household.
1: Yeah, just more focused. My dad was locked in. That's all he wanted to do. He knew what this meant. He wanted to have great games. And if you go back and you look at the history books, those were some of his memorable games. And look at the one in that 85 season when they were in Lambeau and he rushed for over 100 yards. And I don't know if it's one touchdown, I think, that game. But some of those runs that he had to where Matt Sui got blindsided on at the end of that one play, right? And my dad taking one of the Packers players over the bench with him. Like there is a hate when it comes to these two teams. But you know what? That's what it's all about, and that's what rivalries are all about.
0: That was a chippier era. It was a little bit more in your face type of things. Those things happened more so.
1: Now we see everything through social. You know, people the teams are clipping stuff or players are saying things. So, yeah, it just gets a little bit chippy. But it's cool to see that this younger generation understands what this rivalry means. Because you can't understand the future unless you go back to the past.
0: And the Packers could turn their season around by beating the Bears. Yeah, or at least change a lot of the...
1: That's not happening.
0: ...trajectory of... But that's what they're... That's the context in Green Bay.
1: That's their hope.
0: In Chicago, I think they're looking at this game as you're a complete team. You've got a defense playing at a high level. You got a running game that nobody can stop. And you're going to do more of the same and use the same formula. Because there's a belief inside Hallis Hall that game was 23-12. But the Bears did everything they wanted to do. And that was the most lopsided 11-point victory you'll ever see.
1: Yeah, especially on that last drive. They were dominant. We were going to run the football.
0: And they ate the final 9 minutes off the clock.
1: I know. That's how it's going to be in Green Bay. Get ready for it.

0: Knee a third straight week?
1: That'd be, yes.
0: To win the game?
1: Oh, yes.
0: Victory formation?
1: Just victory formation is going to feel sweet.
0: What about victory breakfast after victory formation?
1: We haven't gotten that yet.
2: So I brought that up to Ryan. They said there it's under consideration.
0: Oh, my God, that's great. Oh, under consideration. That's a definite maybe.
3: Was 34 on Charles Martin's towel when he grabbed Jim McMahon and WWF'd him to the turf at Soldier Field?
1: I don't know if it was, but I know he had a towel, though. You remember that?
3: Oh, yeah. Charles Martin had the towel. He had players' numbers written on the towel.
0: I know. I've told you this before. I covered Charles Martin's funeral.
1: He didn't want that smoke.
0: I was at Charles Martin's funeral. I covered it for the Tribune because Charles Too Mean Martin was that kind of figure in Bears Packers lore.
1: Wow.
0: And so it was one of those things that back in the day newspapers used to do, but I went down there to kind of figure out exactly who this guy was that Bears fans learned to hate and had that moment and what else was to it. But yeah, he's one of those guys. There's Forrest Gregg and Mike Ditka. They went at it in a way that Matt LaFleur and Ben Johnson.
3: Can we recirculate that column this week? Can we pull that up?
0: Sure, I'll
3: find it. Is that microfiche?
1: Yeah,
0: I'll find it. Should we still have archives?
1: That's what I was trying to figure out.
0: I got to find
3: it. LexisNexis, right?
0: I can find stories, right? I'll find it somewhere.
1: Just go to the archives.
0: It was in Georgia. It was outside Atlanta. I remember. I have to figure out what year it was. I'll have information tomorrow, Dustin. Caught me off guard. I caught myself off guard. All right, we had to get to a break.
3: OdysseySports.com. We can put it up.
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13: 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Good natured ribbing, Brad Biggs to Bruce. Bruce can take it. He's a treasure. We cherish Bruce here. We have a lot of people to thank, including Bruce. Wasn't on the show today, but he was texting with me, and his insight is invaluable. Thanks for all of the texts and all the calls. Most of all, thank you for listening on this October 6th. A lot of fun today. Thank you to our executive producer, video producer, Jacob Stutz. Thank you to our executive producer, Dustin Rhodes.
15: CJ Gardner-Johnson had some interesting comments when it came to Efton Chisholm after the game.
16: We're not going to get into no Blinzer War.

0: Interior, elevator got me the, a hell of a catch. Probably won't hear from him again.
1: For a guy that's been on 8 teams in 4 years, I mean, that's I guess he knows the drill.
2: Yeah, yeah.
3: That's Mike Vrabel on WEEI, giving it back to Chauncey Gardner-Johnson, somebody we know from his time as a Bear, one of those 8 teams in 4 years. Mike Vrabel dishing it out after Chauncey Gardner-Johnson had something to say about one of the Patriot receivers that had a one-handed catch. And that was Vrabel barking back. Thank you, Brandon Fryer, for bringing that back.
2: Miguel, is Murakami still over there?
4: Yeah, Lune's here.
2: Okay, so
4: you want
2: Pedro,
4: me to ask you something?
2: Yeah, we want to know, can he speak any Spanish? Can we get him speaking some Spanish?
4: Pedro Martinez?
5: Yeah.
4: Jimmy Rollin?
5: Yeah.
4: Cody Granderson? Yeah, right here.
5: Ready?
4: You want to say something, though?
5: No. No? Yeah, I don't speak English.
4: No, speak English? Okay, he make it short. He make it short and quick.
3: Miguel Vargas pregame on Turner before the Sox-Guardians game, trying to get Lune Murakami to speak a little Spanish. Mic'd up. That's pretty funny.
6: I love it.
3: That receiver, by the way, Efton Chisholm, made the catch of the week.
6: I saw it.
3: And Chauncey Gardner-Johnson kind of mocked the guy, and then Vrabel let him have it for it. It was a great catch.
6: Looking like a young Mark Grody out there.
7: Oh, yeah. Could play some slot.
3: Little now slot. It's time for CJ, Rahimi and Grody. Mark and Layla, hello.
7: Hi.
8: Good morning.
6: Good morning.
7: Boy,
6: good morning.
7: We blessed. Now, the more I think about it, with the story that is CJ Gardner-Johnson, how blessed were we to have had CJ Gardner-Johnson in the Bears locker room?
3: Do you think the Bears miss him?
6: No.
7: I mean, like, as a player, like, he was pretty good as a player for the Bears. I mean, he wasn't perfect.
6: I hear a lot of people liked him. So, yeah, I mean, probably so. I shouldn't have jumped to conclusions. I'm sorry.
3: But he has been replaced. They basically drafted a Malik Muhammad, and he's been put in that spot.
7: Yeah.
3: Kylie Gordon's coming back at some point
7: here
3: now, it seems.
6: You hope so.
3: So maybe you don't miss him as much.
7: He served his purpose. Yeah. Like, everybody was worried about it. I think that the Bears front office did a good job of kind of, like, putting the fear of God in him. Like, saying, look, you mess up, and you're gone. You're out of here. And he did not mess up while he was with the Bears.
8: I just like the idea of every now and then you get these really established veterans. We've talked about Jason Peters quite a bit. Like, he's on our Still Got It team. Mercedes Lewis was part of the Still Got It team. And Lewis, not as much. But, like, Jason Peters would tell us the truth when nobody else would.
3: Maybe so. Yeah, I think that's good count.
8: He didn't care. He's going to the Hall of Fame. And, like, I feel like C.J. Gardner-Johnson did a bit of that as well.
3: Possibly. C.J. Gardner-Johnson's version of the truth and Jason Peters' version of the truth might be two different versions.
7: What about Mercedes Lewis's version of
3: the truth? Oh, yeah, he's seen everything.
7: Yeah. Oh, yeah, man.
3: Every team kind of needs, like, that. The White Sox equivalent would be like Tommy Pham.
7: Oh, yeah.
3: And Tommy Pham, he's that's the veteran, tells the truth.
8: Who had a point when it came to the ball changing in the playoffs?
3: Mm-hmm. What was the point?
8: Well, that he, based on the exit velocity and where it went to the field, that previously during the season, I believe it was the overwhelming majority, if not every ball hit that hard with a 106 exit velo, had gone out of the park.
3: So is that what he discussed with Rob Manfred?
7: Yeah.
8: I
3: was confused.
8: Well, I mean, I think he said he was joking, but I think when it was brought up, like, there, John Boy showed the reaction where he learned how fast he had hit it, what the exit velo was. Mm-hmm. And then they did the deep dive and showed that, there was a point. And don't you guys remember there was a time where, like, the Cardinals lost or beat the Cubs, like, 17-6. And then the next week, the Brewers had scored, like, 22 runs. And the next week, the Cubs had scored 20. They mess with the ball, baseball does.
3: Possibly. I think that's what Tommy Pham was trying to talk to Rob Manfred about. I read the story, but then he tweeted out something about how the story was ridiculous.
7: Right.
3: So I don't know what to believe.
8: I think he had took issue with the tone, like how his tone was interpreted.
3: I could see that.
7: I think Pham was embarrassed because what happened on that play is he hit a ball that he thought was a home run. You had Vargas, I believe, was on second base. Pham goes into a home run trot as soon as the ball was hit, which threw off Vargas, who was like, oh, it's a home run because he's trotting like that. Vargas gets doubled off, and it's kind of an embarrassing spot right there for the White Sox. So my conspiracy theory is that Pham was a little bit embarrassed that the ball didn't go out, so he had to go after somebody.
8: But,
7: and then when somebody writes it up, he's like, oh, well, I didn't mean to say it like that.
8: I hate to say this, though, but in physics, he's correct. You know, based on the exit velo and based on what the ball's supposed to do, he had a point when it came to all of that.
3: How about the exit velo on Mune's ground ball yesterday?
8: Ooh, that smoked.
3: That was a worm burner.
8: A worm burner.
3: Yeah. 106.
8: Well, I mean, what was the exit on the exit on the home run was 112, right? Or 114, something insane.
6: That is insane.
3: Talking metrics.
7: Like, oh,
3: this is sexy baseball for you, isn't it, Grody?
7: Oh, yeah. Oh, you know, I love a little sexy in my baseball. That's for sure. Actually, what was sexy, if you want to get sexy, is B. Montgomery hitting an opposite field, the rope.
3: Loved it.
7: Down the right field line, hitting from the right side of the plate.
8: Yeah. Brilliant. And and two strikes, two outs. You don't get much better than
3: that. A rookie hitting from the right side against a tough lefty in a playoff situation when he's not really hitting more than... What was it, 190?
7: Yeah,
6: I thought it was
3: less than that.
6: Less than that.
7: Part of the Crochet trade tree, right? And like he was probably the guy that people thought might win the, like, because it's Mydroth, right? Like he's the victor right now. Well, I mean, I don't know how it'll shape out.
3: We had the debate a little bit earlier. I think that Brad Montgomery's got the highest ceiling of those three.
7: I agree with that.
6: Yeah. I agree with that.
7: Yeah,
3: Mydroth has made
7: switch
3: the
7: hitting
3: impact.
7: Power guy, please.
3: Kyle Teal's invaluable too.
7: Yeah.
3: That's a great trade.
7: It is. It is, and I don't know that we necessarily thought that we... I know we didn't think we'd be talking about this right now.
6: Oh, no.
7: I know that for a fact.
3: I thought we would be talking about the Arizona Fall League and what Rock Chulowski was going to do with the Arizona Fall League next to Caleb Bonnemer for the Arizona Fall White Sox.
7: And instead, we're talking about a baseball practice. There's nothing like baseball practices. They're just special, right? Like when
3: there's a workout at the rink
7: today.
3: That's
7: what I'm talking about. I love a good baseball workout.
3: I'm going to go get my credential and watch him take batting practices, stand around and talk to Tommy Pham.
6: Can you get me in? Can you get me in with you?
3: I don't know. You can go anywhere.
7: Selfish
3: you want.
7: Selfish haw. There it is.
3: I would take you anywhere. But you don't need me to get in the rate.
6: I might need
7: that is a cool vibe though, going to those. Like standing on the field, you got everybody's accessible. You could have conversations
6: it's
7: with people.
6: It's not vibe anymore, Grody.
3: Oh yeah, tell
6: it's
3: them.
6: It's aura.
3: Aura.
7: Oh.
6: Aura. That's what the kids are saying these days.
7: Enough with the vibes.
6: It's aura.
7: Okay.
8: I think it can be both.
6: It can?
3: Layla, we need a ruling.
6: Layla's face.
3: We need a ruling, Layla. All right. Because I just felt very uncool saying vibes.
8: The kids also think they invented wearing sweatpants and Uggs.
6: Yeah, they did.
7: They perfected it. They have perfected it.
8: You did not. You did not. The ancient scriptures before you knew all about that life.
3: But they're wearing
8: the church. You ain't ready for that life.
3: They wear that. That's his church outfit, you know. Job interviews.
8: No, the iced coffee to the job interview debate is hilarious.
3: Yeah.
8: Yes, if you don't want the job, by all means, bring the iced coffee to the job interview.
3: You don't bring in anything to drink to an interview.
8: No. And wasn't that the running bit on Entourage was they would all get offered something and they'd all say no except for Johnny Drama and then he would ask for something?
3: I don't remember that part.
8: Yeah,
3: but
8: like
3: I don't think
8: joke.
3: That you... would do that either. You say no.
8: The kids talk about it, that they do that. Or at least if it's a troll, it's still a fun topic.
3: What are you kids talking about today?
7: Oh, man, the White Sox. They are on the verge. That is how we will open the show.
6: Ooh, I see a name on there at 10:25.
7: Oh, you like that? That Russ Dorsey.
6: Yes.
7: He's been taking in these White Sox games as well. So Russ will get his take on the Sox and all things. I know he's covering other stuff as well for Yahoo. We've got our All-22 guys on today. We've got Pat Manley at 11 o'clock. He breaks down the film. Tim Jenkins at 12:25. He talks quarterbacks and breaks down their film. Could let us know everything that's going on. Ian Happ, one more time for us this year. Ian Happ at 11:25 today. We've also got Neville Gallimore, the Bears defensive lineman at 1 p.m., 5 on it at noon, and much more coming up today on Rahimi and Grody.
3: Have a great show.
7: Bears.
6: See ya.
7: Bye. Brandon.
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14: So I was at the Sports Corner yesterday. Great place, man. Right off the Red Line. Beautiful day in the neighborhood.
15: I'm sorry I didn't go. I was sleeping.
14: I keep telling you, I would have been sleeping,
15: too. The apologies to Olin, because I...
14: Oh, now we're... Oh, it's all about Olin, yeah.

0: 3 were introducing the pregame show, Manly and Olin noticed that they didn't have something you had.
1: If you come by, you will see the doors wide open. So we are open on the first floor here. Come on in. The first person you'll see is Olin Kreutz right there, Patrick Manley, and again, me, Mark Brody here, as we will be
2: but
1: here.
2: But you're the only one with a nameplate.
1: That's true. What happened here?
2: Why come we don't have nameplates here? I mean, I walk in. I'm like, yeah, I know that's Mark Brody. They don't know who Olin is or Patrick is. Like, we
3: get
2: need nameplates.
3: Get a guy on the afternoon show. You know what I mean? He turns into a diva. That's the way it goes, man.
1: I demand the following. Well, as I was on my limousine,
2: you
1: got to
2: turn it the other way. Stop reminding yourself who you are. Let everybody else know who you are.
0: You had it turned toward yourself?
4: Well, I was just looking at it because they were making fun of me about having the nameplate. I didn't even know I had a nameplate. I didn't realize they didn't have nameplates. And I would put it in their face and say, everybody does know who you guys are.
3: He turned into a diva.
4: I've been told we have Stanky Leg.
2: It seems like that team is all together. Maybe this goes with it or doesn't go with it, but him doing the Stanky Leg in the locker room, and it took me back to our locker rooms, Olin. Yeah,
3: that was more of a Stanky Leg.
2: Thank you. Sorry.
5: Did I say Stanky Leg?
3: Ben's got to work on that just a little bit.
4: I just like hearing him say that. I just like, that's more of a Stanky Leg.
5: So we even got Olin analysis of the Ben Johnson Stanky Leg. He's got to work on that a little bit.
3: Stanky Leg. Stanky Leg. Stanky Leg.
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0: There should have been some celebration after yesterday. I spent it watching the post-game show, but it was a fun day.
1: Wasn't that enough celebratory for you to have watched the White Sox game and then watched the post-game show?
0: I got to tell you, our guy Anthony Kay, my guy, after a bit of an outing for him where he saw a few batters, I was like, well, maybe this isn't the day. And then guess who showed up? Situational hitting.
1: And Sean Burke.
0: That too. Mm-hmm. And Grant Taylor. And the rest of the Sox.
1: They're amazing. As we do welcome you into the program officially, it is the Rahimi and Grody Show on 104.3 The Score. We're open. The texts are coming in. We're always refreshing. 312-644-6767. The White Sox beat the Guardians yesterday 4-3 to go up 2-0 in this best-of-five American League Division Series. And for people who can't see us right now, Layla just gave the perfect reaction to hearing what the words I was saying, and that's just the slow shake of the head. It's amazing what the White Sox have done in this postseason. And it's also amazing that when we look at how they are doing it, Layla, and it's this weird fine line between progressive thinking in a baseball organization, maybe the future of baseball, the way the pitching staff is being used and the way the bullpen is being used, and the fine line. The other part is, all the Sox just don't have starters that they can put out there to begin games, and they're doing what they have to do. So it's desperate versus meets progressive. Does that make sense?
0: Oh, yeah, because it challenges groupthink in baseball enough, but then they also have a lineup that's good enough to hit their way out of it. And that is my point in all of this, too, is I think of the basketball phrase, making your shots covers up a multitude of sins. When you hit your way out of a lot of jams, guess what happens? You win ball games.
1: Yeah.
0: And we see it again yesterday. I mean, just again, the White Sox have good two-strike approaches. They have two-out approaches. You know, there's two-out hitting on this team. Like, I'm not complaining about the runners in scoring position number with this team, because you've got guys like your number 9 batter coming through in clutch times. You know, Braden Montgomery with the double, you know, that ends up taking the lead at 3-2. There were two players there in scoring position, and both of them ultimately end up scoring because of Chase Meidroth with the single. And then he advances. So, I mean, I just can't say enough about how their lineup, day in and day out, will score runs.
3: She's so good.
0: And then previously, you know, Colson Montgomery doing what he did, like in both the Houston series and this one, like you can count on your 6, 7, 8, 9 hitters to do some things. And that's what's made this equally so impressive to me. Yeah, the pitching is terrifying. But you at least know you've got a lineup that any spot in that lineup, you can get a situational hit that can help you win you a ball game. And that was as good of an example as any.
1: Right. And I don't even like when people are like, who are they going to start? I don't know. I don't know who they're going to start. I kind of don't care who they're going to start, because you know that whoever starts, there's going to be somebody coming in shortly thereafter. And you don't know who the hero in that pitching staff is going to be. Yesterday, it was a couple of guys. Sean Burke. 5 1/3, 1 run, 1 hit. He retired 13 in a row at one point. And I was worried about Sean Burke. That's why none of this is predictable. Sean Burke, the last time we saw him pitching against the Astros was a dud.
0: Yeah.
1: He gave up three home runs. And I like going beyond their career innings too, that's another factor. All these pitchers for the White Sox are in no man's land right now. So that's why you can't predict what Sean Burke is going to do. I didn't think he was going to retire 13 in a row yesterday. He gets pulled with two outs in the eighth inning for Grant Taylor, who did allow a scary triple. And he was getting there was some hard hit balls against Grant Taylor yesterday.
0: The Joe Adell's, what was that, 3 or 4 inches away from being a tie ball game ball?
1: I thought it was tied up.
0: Yeah, I mean, the perimeter rules would dictate, if you didn't know them well in Cleveland at that point, you're going, is that considered a home run in a way? But it, because of where it hit on the wall. Or it was just me being extra stressed, but they survived that as well, and that's the point. But again, Mydroth helps get them to 4-2.
1: Bingo.
0: You know, you get the insurance with two outs from these guys.
1: Yes,
0: and that is just so incredible to me. And then there's the part where I'm stressed after watching Anthony Kay and then seeing what happened with the error by, part one of the Shawns being Newcomb coming
1: Newcomb,
0: in.
1: Newcomb, that was a bad moment.
0: And listen to Will Venable and how calm he is early in the game when Lauren Jabara is asking the same thing that we're all asking, like, do you have enough pitching?
7: Will, you went to your bullpen early. How does that change how you deploy arms the rest of this game?
8: Yeah, you know, really the plan coming in as we evaluated their lineup was going to be Kay plus Nuke to get through DeLauder the second time, so we're still in a good spot.
0: Narrator, they were in a good spot.
1: Well, and he had made Will Venable, and I wonder how White Sox fans felt about this. I didn't really do the deep dive on White Sox Twitter yesterday on Will Venable because people are always quick to go after him. But that was in the first inning, Guardians score two off of Sean Newcomb on the chopper. One run is legit. Bad throw allows another run to score. Throws the ball away. But in that spot, when he comes into the game, Adell is at the plate. Ball one, and Will Venable says, you know what, I'm going to go ahead and walk these bases loaded. Right, and you're like, because Adell had, struck out four times in the preview. Like, he's been a strikeout or nothing guy.
0: But then, even in the series that they had in the regular season, the last regular season series they had, I was like, oh, that's why they traded for that guy.
1: Yeah.
0: You knew he could... He had a good September, you know, Joe Adell did.
1: Yeah, no doubt he did. He walks him with the bases loaded, and then Lowe comes up and then does the damage. I mean, it was not to defend Newcomb a little bit. Like, that's a chopper. It's not a hard hit ball, any of that stuff. But he made a terrible throw in that spot, did Newcomb. So that's a scary moment. But I kind of felt Will Venable. Cleveland does not look scary at all. Like, this is, and I said this in our pre-show meeting, and maybe I shouldn't even bring it to the air, but I will. I'm not even worried. Like, I hope the White Sox win tomorrow. I really do, because they'd be partying like it was 1906, the last time the White Sox clinch a playoff series at home, and it would be great because it's going to be a blackout game. The White Sox are going to win this series. Cleveland just looks like a dead team right now, and that's not to take any credit away from the White Sox, because they look really good and really smart and really timely and really clutch with some of the performances that they're getting. Cleveland kind of sucks right now. I think that they're like they're in a bad place right now at the wrong time. Kind of like the Cubs at the end of the season. Like, good team, good organization that looks like they're done.
0: I can't be that confident in counting them out, even with the White Sox clearly flipping home field. And I felt really good after the first game. But then to take the second game there and to do it against the guy who had the second most strikeouts in baseball in Gavin Williams, like, that's another part of this.
1: Yeah.
0: You know, only Jacob Mizorowski had more strikeouts in the regular season. So you got through what I think are their two horses, right, in Messick and Williams?
1: Great point.
0: With rest.
1: Yeah.
0: With rest. But even then, I'm just still so, like,
1: I understand why you'd be that way. I'm not, though.
0: I had to triple check. I was like, that's not right. It can't be 120 years. Like, I know it is, but then I, like, it's just one of those where your brain is psyching you out, even though you know the numbers.
1: Yeah.
0: And then you're trying to absorb it. And so that's still where I am with all of this.
1: Gavin Williams, by the way, to your point, the White Sox won the game where the opposing team starter had 11 strikeouts in the game. So, like, Cleveland is throwing everything they possibly can at the White Sox, and the Sox are just like, get out of here. Real quick here, speaking of that.
0: I like the text, get to the chopper. I mean, that's how you feel. Yes, get out of there before they change the score on you.
1: Yeah,
0: go.
1: Exactly. There's no doubt. And a texter to Grody.
0: Get your ice cream and then go.
1: Grody, you weren't at Journey last night? It was a badass concert. Yeah, isn't that awesome? Journey at the United Center last night. Don't Stop Believing vibes out at the UC.
0: Incredible.
1: No Steve Perry, though. And I have seen that version of Journey,
0: by the way.
1: I thought
0: they did have Steve Perry.
1: I don't
0: back.
1: Think he's back. Am I missing it? Did Steve Perry slide back in? I don't think so.
0: Yeah, we can only keep up with so much.
1: Yeah, little Steve.
0: And they were having fun with it appropriately. Chuck and Ozzy were having fun with it on the postgame show.
1: Yeah, because they do the show from the
0: United Center.
1: Yeah.
0: So. And then, of course, Don't Stop Believing was the theme. So I can't say I'm... even that feels special.
1: The Don't Stop Believing, like when you hear the song.
0: Well, just that Journey was playing that night.
1: No doubt. No, I love that. That was great. I mean,
5: no, by the way, no Steve Perry.
0: Okay, no Steve Perry.
1: Yeah, I didn't Good think so. Yeah,
0: that, I had heard that maybe he was back with them or something.
5: There were rumors.
0: Okay,
5: and then
0: that's
5: he
0: what
5: came
0: it was.
5: Out and denied the rumors.
0: Oh, so I didn't hear the follow up to the rumor. That's why why you are who you are, Ray Diaz.
1: The guy
0: that's
1: that
0: good
1: does
0: producing
1: it,
0: out of you.
1: The lead singer is pretty good, though. I mean, I guess you better be pretty good and sound enough like Steve Perry if you're going to replace Steve Perry, because Steve Perry is thought of, he is your favorite lead singer's favorite lead singer in a lot of cases. Like people like
0: has
1: rock
0: an incredible
1: stars.
0: Octave range.
1: Oh, yeah. Like you can say what you want to say about Journey. There's a little cheese in Journey. There's a little cheese. There's no doubt about it. But that man right there is one of the best, one of the greatest lead singers of all time. So if you went to the UC last night, I hope you enjoyed yourself.
0: Yeah, we have a couple people who did on our text line. So that's good to know. And then we also have people who I agree with. 224. Also, don't jinx this, Grody. We've seen the Guardians' devil magic before. Exactly.
1: I hear you.
0: Exactly, 224. I ain't counting anybody out.
1: I'm not going to be afraid to say it. I know what I'm seeing with Cleveland. And I hope the White Sox just knock him out tomorrow so we don't even have to have...
0: Finish him.
1: That's right. Yeah, take him out. Take him out. Sweep the leg. Do what you have to do. Let's keep this party cooking. We got a White Sox party going on here in our studios today. Russ,
0: I don't feel comfortable saying that even.
1: Really?
0: I don't want to mess with the fates, okay?
1: What? Well, we're going to feel good. We're not going to come in here and be droopy about the White Sox.
0: I don't know if I can call it a party yet.
1: Okay. I'm partying. Layla's not. But we'll see. Maybe Russ Dorsey
0: I'm quietly happy.
1: Russ Dorsey will be the mood decider. How about that?
0: Yeah, he can be the deciding vote, the tiebreaker.
1: My little party, your realism going on.
0: I mean,
1: I don't know how you guys
0: happy.
1: Feel.
0: I'm just, I can't like verbalize everything.
5: Can I tell you how I feel about this? Because maybe you feel the same way, Grody.
0: Don't use the P word.
1: I'm
0: when you're on the street. No. When you're on
1: Everybody
0: the street.
1: Say, hey, I want some party.
0: Whoa. No, yeah. I'm talking about the one that's like,
1: that,
0: you know.
1: That word? Okay.
0: No, like where you're on the street and then everybody walks in a line and, you know, there's, don't use that word.
1: Okay. Oh, okay.
0: It rhymes with lemonade.
1: Got you. Ray?
5: Oh yeah, quickly how I feel about it is I'm happy for the White Sox, but I'm a Cubs fan, so I feel like I can enjoy this without all the pressure of like my favorite team is in this. I feel like, you know, like I would be kind of dreading if the Cubs are in this position, like, oh man, it's gonna fall apart at any minute.
1: Yeah.
5: But I'm kind of just like, because I'm just enjoying this. And I do want the White Sox to keep going.
0: And I'm like, nobody move. Everybody stand right where you are. Right.
5: And that's how I would feel. That's how I would feel if it was the Cubs.
0: You can't change. You can't change clothes. Like, I don't need you changing anything.
1: Oh.
0: I don't think it's to the level of Patrick Mahomes. Definitely change skivvies. But and brush your teeth. Elsewhere, other than that, I'm like, nobody move. Everybody wrap yourselves in bubble wrap right now.
1: I cracked open a new container of Old Spice today. I went with, going with the bear
0: glove.
1: No bear glove this time. I went with Swagger. That's why I'm sounding a certain way today.
0: Go back to Bear Glove. Go back to Bear Glove right
1: Yes, ma'am.
0: Now.
1: Yes,
5: Grody,
1: ma'am.
5: That's my favorite one. Swagger.
1: That's you go
5: like.
1: Swagger?
5: That's right. That's
1: it was
5: right.
1: a quick decision. I went to CVS. I took a late night CVS walk. I was like, I got to get, you know what? I saw the Swagger.
0: Sports
1: and I said,
0: walk.
1: That's what it was. It was a post-sports walk.
0: Old Spice keeps sending me, or their PR team keeps sending me like influencer emails asking how I incorporate Old Spice into my game day routine. And I'm like, well, I'm a woman.
1: A woman.
0: So I don't, but I do talk a lot about Bear Glove.
1: That's true, because I did. I was a Bear Glove guy.

0: until I was a swagger guy, but if you think I need to get Bear Glove again, I would purchase some
1: Nobody
0: Bear
1: move!
0: Glove
1: nobody move!
0: Tell you okay? what, let's get to Russ. We gotta get to Russ Dorsey.
2: Get his deodorant
1: Russ,
2: scent.
1: Yeah, yeah, Russ, we'll and what, I know your dad's not moving because Ricky will not kill the vibe.
0: I bet Russ. Russ smells good. He probably has designer deodorant, it'd be my guess. He probably gets his online from a special place. That's my guess about Russ Dorsey. We'll find out next. We're gonna continue to talk about the White Sox next with our guy Russ Dorsey. 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
5: 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It's fair! And that'll score two! Braden Montgomery with a two-run, two-out double, and the White Sox have the lead in the sixth.
4: Game three is on the South Side tomorrow. Keep it on the Score as we continue to cover this surprise run by the Sox. 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
24: Calves are very similar to hamstrings in that they could be a grade one. 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
24: They have guys in that lineup that they expected way more out of. 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
0: Heck yeah, it's Raheem and Grody on 104.3, The Score. Russ Dorsey will be at the rate for the big game tomorrow. White Sox and Guardians game three in a best of five, which the White Sox lead 2-0 as we speak. This segment is being brought to you by AlmostFreeTeeth.com. 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And Russ is joining us on our video stream to watch. 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Russ Dorsey, what's going on, man?
24: What's going on, guys? How are we feeling?
0: Oh, we're feeling pretty good. I will try to characterize it properly. I feel like partying with the White Sox because I don't think they can be stopped in this particular series against that particular team. Layla's taking a few deep breaths, trying to be realistic about things. Where do you stand on it? Because I just don't think the White Sox are going to be stopped against the Guardians in this series.
24: I don't think anybody cares what I think right now, girls. I want to hear why Layla, does she not think that the Sox can be stopped?
1: It's just that I mean, come on, Russ. They got their first playoff win in Houston since 2005. Then they get their first playoff series win since 2005. Now they have the chance to do something at home that they haven't done in 120 years.
24: Which is crazy.
1: I think about the Rick Hahn line that got used against him in the last version of the rebuild. And I just don't want to be overconfident here. And I feel like every time I assume Cleveland is out of something, they're not. Jose Ramirez exists to me. And while I am happy to see what happened in the first two games.
0: Does he exist?
1: I just, exactly. See, I don't like tempting fates, Russ. So I just don't like doing it.
24: Here's my thing, Layla. I hear you talking from like a place of trauma.
0: Been hurt before.
24: In White Sox history. And you can't live life that way.
1: It's not even White Sox. It's just my own baseball life. It goes back to other issues like 2011 World Series.
0: Let's work on this then.
1: This isn't about me. That's the point.
0: Where were you hurt? Show me on the dial where you were hurt.
24: Here now.
1: I was hurt in the baseballs.
24: You can't go from year to year thinking about, well, this happened this one time and then this happened. If I'm going off of this series, which every series is its own thing, the Chicago White Sox have proven through the first two games of a five-game series, they are a better team than the Cleveland Guardians. They've pitched better. They've come up with big hits more. You talk about Jose Ramirez. That is not Jose Ramirez playing for the Cleveland Guardians right now. Like, that is somebody completely different.
0: Tim Anderson Jose would Ramirez. Kick his ass. You know, Tim Anderson.
24: Was, I'm not going to say all that.
1: See, you have a line,
24: what I
1: too.
24: What I will say is, Jose Ramirez is a perennial MVP candidate that when he comes up in a big moment, he strikes fear into you. That's not the Jose Ramirez that we're seeing right now. And I don't know. I know he had the hamate bone injury early. I know what that injury does to a player. Saps the power. Takes a long time for that thing to regain the strength. I don't know if that's still bothering him, but he does not look like that same guy right now. I have no confidence that anybody in that Cleveland Guardians lineup outside of maybe Chase DeLauder, Travis Bazzana, if he gets a hold of something, can really do damage. And maybe last night you see a couple of balls that they hit deep to left center field on a night that's not chilly. Maybe those balls hit the wall or go out in different circumstances. But in the circumstances that the White Sox had, they didn't. And I think the White Sox should be given a lot of credit for the way that they've played through the first two games of the series and through this entire postseason. And I think I looked at them going into the postseason and said, well, they don't do this well. They don't have pitching. I don't know if this bullpenning thing worked. And they said, you know what, Russ, take all those opinions and shove it. And so I'm done counting out the Chicago White Sox, especially in this series. If you go into the next series and you move on past Cleveland, you play the Tampa Bay Rays, fine. That's a really good baseball team and that's doing a lot of things well right now. But until then, I believe in the Chicago White Sox that they can get this thing done.
0: I think maybe the moment I knew in this series was game one when Anthony Kay comes in the fourth inning and Brian Rocchio comes up in a big spot and they get him to line out because he has crushed souls this year against a lot of teams. So I kind of knew it at that moment. But Russ Dorsey, I do want to ask you about what has been the Grant Taylor experience in this postseason. He does it again yesterday. What have you thought about him and what do you think about how long this can last? However much longer the White Sox are a part of this with Grant Taylor. And really, Russ, a lot of these pitchers in no man's land in terms of the demand that has been put on their arms relative to their past, which is usually very small for these guys because they're all young.
24: Yeah, you're running off of adrenaline right now, Groats. And when you get to this time of year, a lot of guys are, right? Guys are banged up. Guys have met their innings limits or limitations or where they were at career highs. None of that matters in October. You're going to take the baseball and you're going to throw it. And I look at Grant Taylor and I see a guy that with every outing, it appears that he is gaining more and more confidence. And I think that's something that is a great thing for the Chicago White Sox. Overall, when I look at how the White Sox have had to put the puzzle pieces in place of how they have tried to optimize their bullpen right now, Will Venable's done a great job in terms of what matchups work for that moment, right? Going from, you know, Anthony Kay to, you know, what Sean Burke did. Yes, I want to say something. Sean Burke had the best outing I've seen him have in maybe 8 weeks. Like, that's the Sean Burke that we saw in June and July when he was one of the best pitchers in the American League. If you get that version of Sean Burke, you feel really good if you're the Chicago White Sox. And if you move on to the ALCS, he's going to have to like make an actual start, not this tandem start thing.
0: Right.
24: And you feel really good if that guy that you saw in the back half of that game can give you five innings. But I think for the White Sox, when you look at what they've been able to do, things have fallen into place. And look, Gavin Williams was phenomenal yesterday.
0: Yeah.
24: And yet the White Sox were like, Gavin Williams, that was a really good start. We have our bullpen game and you can't stop it. And it worked.
1: I mean, you are right about that. If there was ever truth to the whole pockets of the order and pockets of the game, that seems to be Will Venable managing this, Russ, pretty free and easy. We just talked about the comments he made during the game to Lauren Jabara, the sideline reporter for TBS, who asked him about what had happened after the Anthony Kay outing, and then Newcomb comes on and he was calm and he said this was the plan, and the plan yet again worked. And that's I think, I don't know how many times we sit here and go, I don't know if it's going to work this time, and then it's continued to do so.
24: Hey, you look like a genius when it works, and that's what Will Venable looks like right now. Like, until one of those guys has a blow up, it won't matter. And as long as the White Sox are winning games and popping champagne, it won't matter. And so I look at them going into game three in front of a crowd that has been waiting for a big moment, that is wait, that knows.

0: buddy.
1: Because you're up to nothing, does that change how you go about it? Right? Because it's not Newcomb anymore.
0: Yeah.
1: Because he did it yesterday. Like, do you
0: Hagan go, Smith? You go back to Hagan?
1: Do you go back to Hagan Smith?
0: Maybe.
1: I would.
0: Yeah.
1: Especially with a 2-0 lead.
0: Okay.
1: He's your best at this opener thing. And if he can give you 2+ innings,
0: yeah,
1: you probably feel really good about the back half of the game, especially because the Sox have had the advantageous schedule where you have game, off day, game, off day, game. And so your bullpen is probably more rested than it would normally be in a 5 or 7 game series. So I don't see a problem with going back to Hagan Smith if you're the Chicago White Sox.
0: Some Eric Fetty, a dash of Eric Fetty in there.
1: A little sprinkle of Eric Fetty.
2: I think Anthony K gets sprinkle. A day off. You know,
0: you're in charge of Anthony K.
1: Anthony K probably gets a day off. You're not going to see Sean Burke. So those are two.
0: When was
1: the last time we saw Davis Martin?
0: When was it? That's a great question.
1: It has been a little while.
0: Yeah, so maybe he's your bulk guy? Maybe?
2: I can't see him not getting into the mix.
1: Because if you're trying to look ahead, if you're the White Sox, if you win and then you move on, you're going to have guys lined up to make actual starts. Because the bullpen thing works in a 3-5 game series.
0: Yeah, right.
1: But in a 7 game series,
0: wow,
1: you actually need guys to make real starts. Well. And so, you know what I mean?
0: Well, and that's why what we saw from Sean Burke was so important yesterday. And who knows how that changes the trajectory if he doesn't come in as a bullpen guy or his mental, like the way he's processing it. But to your point, Russ, to see Sean Burke, as you said, pitch as well as he did in the last 8 weeks and looking a little bit like he did in June and July, right. That could portend well if the White Sox do indeed make it to the next round.
1: Because like in a 7-game series, like if we're just going to say, all right, Sox move on, Kay and Burke would likely make a actual start in a 7-game series.
0: Wow.
1: Right? Maybe Davis Martin makes a start. Now, you could still do the tandem thing with, all right, Eric Fetty follows at one of those guys. Maybe he follows multiple guys. But you're going to have to pick and choose who makes a bulk start for you or takes the bulk of the innings. But yeah, as far as tomorrow, I know we're getting ahead of ourselves with like, all right, if you move on, you get in trouble doing that, and we can do that.
0: We can do that
1: as pundits. But for the White Sox, you have to win that day's game.
0: Yeah.
1: You start thinking about, well, tomorrow we can do this, and then the next day. That's how you mess around, and now it's game 5 in Cleveland. Like, oh, we messed up. I think the White Sox are in a fantastic position. You've afforded yourself the opportunity to play the hand that's in front of you, and it's a pretty good hand.
2: Well, and David Sandlund is another. I mean, he's on the ALDS
1: roster.
2: That's
1: another option.
2: He and Davis Martin both are. So I have to think that somehow, some way, those two are getting into the mix in either tomorrow's game or the possible next one. Noah Schultz.
0: Yeah, man. It's like, and it's all been working. All right, Russ, the most important question, we do have to let you go. What kind of deodorant do you use?
1: Oh, that's not where I thought that question was going at all.
0: Yeah, no, that's where it's going, because I made this with the Old Spice switch. I went from Bear Glove to Old Spice Swagger, and people are imploring me to go back to Bear Glove because somehow that's like better luck, I guess.
2: People is me. I told him not to change.
0: Yeah. Just don't go changing. Okay. So, and I said that you might have designer deodorant for Russ Dorsey. But
1: I'm a Dove men's care guy.
0: Oh, okay. All right.
1: Smells really good.
0: Yeah. I think I've got my 2-in-1 shampoo conditioner, I believe, is Dove. So, yeah.
1: I'm looking. Oh, by the way, gross. Plus. If that's what you do, you should stop doing that. You should use an actual shampoo and an actual conditioner.
0: Okay.
1: Don't use 2-in-1s.
0: Okay. I hear you. All right. I will. I guess I need to make another stop at CVS on my walk home today.
2: I love CVS.
1: For your birthday, gross, I'm going to have to put like a little Russ men's care package for you. We got to get gross right.
0: I appreciate it. Russ, you're the best, man. Enjoy the rate. We look forward to talking to you next time.
1: Thanks, guys.
2: Thanks, Russ.
0: We appreciate that. That is the great Russ Dorsey, MLB insider for Yahoo. He's on Apple. 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Always great to hear from Russ Dorsey. Coming up next, what will Bears running back DeAndre Swift's role be going forward? It's crazy we're asking that question. When we return, we

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1: Ben Johnson.
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1: Matt LaFleur.
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4: 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During Packer week, my dad would not talk around the house. 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
22: 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What if it could play uninterrupted from room to room on Sonos? What if you start with two Sonos speakers just to see how it feels? 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
8: It is Rahimi and Grody on 104.3 The Score. There has been a little bit of a mystery going on with the Chicago Bears, and it's not Kyler Gordon. It's DeAndre Swift, who fumbled the other day and didn't really see him much in the second half of that Bears win over the New York Jets, and it left a lot of people wondering, was DeAndre Swift benched in the game? And Ben Johnson didn't really commit to that language after the game, only to say that it didn't have anything to do with an injury. So I thought we got a little bit more clarification, and I want to play this for everybody from yesterday's Zoom with Ben Johnson. He met with the media yesterday and was asked this question by Weedman, Dan Weederer, regarding DeAndre Swift.
9: Ben, on the Swift fumble, small picture lens, what was your kind of vantage point on where that occurred and how it occurred? And then big picture, how do you communicate with him in terms of how he regains kind of opportunity?
10: Yeah, I think small picture lens, like you're talking about, it was one of those things that we felt a lot of confidence, just how we were moving the ball throughout that day, that that was really what was going to hold us back, as if we shot ourselves in the foot. And so we can't have it. Everybody on the team knows that. And it certainly is it's a little bit of a buzzkill when you have a little momentum going. It feels like we're moving the football, second down, I believe it was, and we're going to make it third and manageable. And, you know, it's just, like I said, it's a credit to our defense being able to step in and stop the bleeding in a lot of ways. You know, there's really no message that needs to be said to anybody. Nobody wants to put the ball on the ground. Nobody wants to turn it over. Nobody wants to drop the ball. You know, it's just, we all have to have short memories. We got to learn from it. And coaches, players, all of us, we're going to do some things that we don't like at times. Could be a bad play call on my end. Could be a missed tackle by our defense. You know, all those things, they happen. Learn from it and move on.
9: Will he have the same role going forward this week as he had last week?
10: Once again, we'll see what it looks like throughout the week. Each role's determined through the week of practice.
11: And that's the one that got me.
8: Fancy.
11: Yeah, it's one thing to bring up everything in the way Ben Johnson did, which was reasonable and understandable, and he, of course, taking accountability the way he does, even in that soundbite. But at the end of the day, that fumble was costly to DeAndre Swift. He did not get a carry after that fumble. Roschon Johnson, who I thought was in the doghouse, suddenly reappeared
8: 11-yard
11: on
8: run.
11: That drive. Yes, when it wasn't the Kyle Manungai show, it was Roschon Johnson spelling him for a successful run, as you mentioned. 11 yards is successfully moving the chains, as we know. So that was the other part of this was, oh, suddenly somebody who I thought was not very valued has suddenly become valued in this equation. It is clear that there's an issue there of some kind.
8: Yeah.
11: For Ben Johnson to so readily give you the information of Tyson Bagent is who we're going with this week.
8: I'm sorry.
11: To turn around and in the other breath say, we're going to evaluate his role throughout the week.
8: Ben Johnson, who you crapping is all I have to say about that. What are you talking

0: talking about. He uses the language buzzkill. He then said it's no message being sent to anyone, even though he was benched. And then he says we're not committing to anybody. It depends on who practices well this week. Just come out and say it because it's good. The standard is the standard, right? If you're not meeting the standard, even if you're DeAndre Swift, who had 124 yards and 3 touchdowns in his first game at Carolina, come out and say it, man. Who are you crapping, Ben
1: Johnson? I've got nothing to add there.
0: I think you added a lot, actually.
2: Yeah, I mean, I'm looking at it. It doesn't look any better when you read it on a piece of paper, by the way.
0: Uh-huh.
2: Once again, we'll see what it looks like throughout the week. Each role is determined through the week of practice.
0: Right, and he was sort of stumped by that, too. I mean, if he's really going with the no message sent and all of that kind of stuff, he would have been like, DeAndre Swift is our number one running back. The way Tyson Bagent, as he proclaimed, hey, he's the number two running back for a reason. Why couldn't he say that about DeAndre Swift? He's your number one running back for a reason. Who just got paid, Ben?
2: So you honor the depth chart for one position on your offense, but the depth chart on another position on your offense is not as set.
0: What did you do, DeAndre Swift? Is there more to this than we even know? Other than a little bit of regression, I mean, the first game was awesome for him in the Minnesota game, 16 carries, 45 yards, 0 TDs, 2.8 yards per carry, and the fumble.
2: Which
0: I do put a slight excuse there because of the crappy conditions and the ball was
2: raining.
0: It was nasty out that day.
2: It is not as easy to hold on to a football in the rain.
0: No, it's not. So I will, that has to be given right there. The Philadelphia game, 20 carries, 84 yards, 0 TDs, 4.2 yards per average. But, I mean, like, I don't mind it. Like, I'm not mad the idea that Kyle Manunga guy would get more of the carries, or, hey, DeAndre Swift, you need to play better, but just come out and say it. Come out and say it. Coming up next, let's continue to talk about the Bears and Patrick Manley, who does a great job with his hits here on The Score. He does an awesome job on the pre- and post-game show, and he is a diligent watcher of film. So we will get his take on what he saw in this Bears game against the Jets, a closer look, and maybe we'll even look ahead to the Green Bay Packers with Patrick Manley as well, who has had his fair share of Bears-Packers games as well. It's all coming up on Rahimi and Grody on 104.3 The Score.
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1: 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Hoda Kotb reached out, Oprah, George Stephanopoulos. So I said no. I was booked on the Deitch podcast before the Taylor Swift phenomenon. 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
18: We talked about it in pregame. I did with Biggs that, you know, he had a banged up knee. My guess is he was benched. That's just my guess. Okay. But was he maybe pulled because of his knee? You know, all right, we've got this lead. Let's just go ahead and take you out. But it coincided with the fumble. And that's two fumbles this year. He had two fumbles all of last year, two fumbles in 2024. And too early, that's concerning.
14: He even has a signature beer.
19: 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I have an El Camino, so the artwork's great. The beer's great.
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7: 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Thanks to everybody for tuning in as we continue to talk about the Bears 23-12 win over the Jets and look ahead to Bears and Packers this Sunday at noon at Lambeau Field. Patrick, how are you, sir? I'm great. Beautiful sunny day. I got a tea time at 12:40. I get to talk a little Bears. We got

0: the White Sox in the playoffs, 2-0. So Chicago's showing off right now.
1: Oh, life is good. The way you just presented all of that. I love it. Well, we'll get you out of here soon so you can start to tune up.
0: Oh, for I got plenty of time. This is the most important thing of the day.
1: I love it, man. We love it when you come down to break down the film and provide your insights like you do every week here on Rahimi and Grody. I actually want to start on the defensive side of the ball with you and a name that we were all talking about, you, me, and Olin, at Sports Corner the other day. We talked a lot about Devin Bush and needing more from Devin Bush, and then he provided a little bit more. Does he look better? I mean, I know he had the sack, but in general, did Devin Bush look better on film to you?
0: Yes, and if you've listened to the pre- and post-game show, I have been hard on him, but I was talking to Olin about this. When I break down players, I try to say stuff they're not hearing from a coach. I'm not trying to be too hard, be that, you know, fan of like, oh, you suck and all that kind of stuff. I just hadn't seen the play of what I was hoping to see. And what I saw Sunday is what I was hoping to see. He played a very, very solid, I guess a good game. And Dennis Allen dialed up that blitz for him. He got the sack. He was very active. Is a word you kind of use for linebackers, always around the ball, getting through blocks, getting off blocks. I just thought overall he played a very solid game, and if he could continue that the rest of the year, you know, the defense is going to continue looking like they did on Sunday. And he was a big part of why they looked so good against the Jets.
2: Yeah, Patrick, what did you think was the most... I think it's the aspect of the defense that caused the most stifling of the Jets' offense. Was it the linebacking play? Was it the line of scrimmage and just the defensive line doing a lot? Was it the secondary forcing everything to really be stopped on third down when they were 0-for-7? What stood out to you about how disruptive the Bears' defense was to any aspect of the Jets' game plan?
0: Yeah, I think it's overall. I think kind of what we have on defense is what Ben Johnson is on offense, that Ben Johnson confuses the defense with all the motions, the multiple sets, the multiple personnel, and all that kind of stuff. Where to me, Dennis Allen kind of does the same thing. An example of that is the delay of game. There was a delay of game the Jets had where they're sitting there confused. There's confusion between the guard and the center and the quarterback, and they're trying to figure out points, and they're rolling coverages. And the Jets aren't doing a whole bunch of motion on this play. It's just more the way the alignment of the defense is. It's just multiple all the time that they don't know where they're coming from. They're kind of confused. There's been a couple times where, see if I can describe it on the radio, that maybe, say, three D linemen are to the right of the center. And normally what you're going to do is stunt the two inside guys out, loop the outside guy all the way back in to the front side or backside A-gap. And that's what you kind of feel like is going to happen as an O-lineman. Well, he does different things out of that set. So what I'm just seeing is just so many multiple fronts, so many multiple looks, and he's figuring out the players that he has and what they are good at and what they can and can't do. And I think that's what I'm seeing from this defense, that it's just so multiple, and it's very similar to what Ben Johnson does on offense, and it's just confusing. And guys are doing what they're asked to do. I think Grody, we talked about it, or Olin talked about it, that offensively, with all the motions and shifts and all that kind of stuff, there were only four penalties in the game, and that's amazing that happens that way, because there's a lot that goes into it. There's a lot of details that go into it. Well, defensively, it's the same thing. If you're going to have that many multiple fronts, line guys up, you know, Devin Bush on the line of scrimmage to the, you know, sitting at the linebacker depth to moving Dio inside, all these guys are playing different positions to Malik Muhammad playing inside the box, playing corner, playing safety, and all these guys are doing their job. And that says a lot about Dennis Allen and the coaching he's doing and the details those guys are on and how they're able to execute that game plan. That's what I'm seeing, Layla. It's just so multiple and so just, I wouldn't call it, it's somewhat confusing, but they just throw so much at the offense that they just kind of don't know what's going on.
1: Well, let's stay right there. And we're talking to Patrick Manley, the former Bears great, be part of our pre- and post-game show again this weekend. I'll tell you about that in a second. And this segment with Pat Manley is brought to you by Feldco. For quality windows, sidings, and doors, call 866-4-FELDCO. Somehow, we are living in a Bears world where Dio Odangbo is leading the Bears in sacks. He is leading the Bears in pressures. Let's talk about the position that Dennis Allen has put him in to succeed. What have you seen from Dio Odangbo?
0: Just kind of think what we heard about him coming in, the length that he has, The athletic ability he has, obviously he's having inside in rush downs, third and long, second and long, and things like that. But he's a multiple player. He can do a lot of things. And his motor is excellent. One thing he has, you call it a long arm, where, you know, if you picture a lineman blocking with two arms, he can stick his arm because he's got the length in between those two and get pressure up the middle on guards and tackles. But I'm just seeing a lot of activity, and I keep saying the word active because that's just what this defense looks like. They're flying to the ball, but he has the opportunity to play these multiple positions, move them up and down the line, and he's taking advantage of it. And you're just seeing that athletic ability that was told to us when he was brought here. That, you know, he didn't get all the sacks. What did he come from? The Colts, I believe.
1: It was the Colts.
0: It was the Colts. Yeah, I'm drawing a blank. You know, all that stuff that he was almost there, almost getting there on these sacks. Well, you're seeing that now he's finishing. And that's what I'm seeing is just the high energy, the athletic ability, and what Dennis Allen is allowing him and asking him to do, he's executing.
2: Our segment with Patrick Manley is brought to you by Tighthead Brewing, home of long snapper West Coast style IPA. And one of the things that I really liked from the postgame show, the topics that you guys discussed, you and Olin with Mark Rohde, was talking about the standard two. We just had a segment, Patrick, where we discussed how Ben Johnson wasn't committed to DeAndre Swift's role in yesterday's press conference. We saw him get benched after the fumble. That's what it looked like. That's sure what it felt like. When you see the decision that was made to a guy who just got extended, you know, what was your takeaway from that? And when you hear Ben Johnson kind of, I don't know if he doubled down on it yesterday, but he sure didn't give a vote of confidence in the opposite direction. So when you hear that, what did you think?
0: Yeah, I kind of try to put myself in the locker room with those situations. And as a former player, and if that was one of my teammates, I would say, oh, damn, he just benched one of our star players. And then you start looking around the locker room and you're thinking, that can be any of us. If he's going to do it to him, he's going to do it to any of us. And you mentioned the word standard, and he's talked about it, and he's raised that. And now he's even raising it higher when you do that to a guy who you depend on, who you preached about how good he is or how good he was in the offseason, what he's brought to you during the preseason, what you expect of him for the season. That just goes all the way through the locker room. Guys will look around. They'll actually talk about it. You know, I'd be at the lunch table like, man, he pulled DeAndre Swift. Can you believe that? Oh my gosh. So that goes a long way in the locker room. And it's unfortunate it happened to DeAndre, and Olin and I talked about it, that he's a pro. Listen, he knows he can't do that. It stinks that it happened to him. But listen, doing that, I'm sure it was really hard on Ben Johnson as well, because it sounds like they have a great relationship. He has a lot of respect for him as a football player and a person. But you have to do that. You're here to win games. You're getting paid to win games. You're here to lead men. You're here to, you know, get these guys to play at the best they can. And unfortunately, that's something you have to do, because if you're preaching it in that locker room and somebody's not doing it, you have to do it. So, yeah, it makes that standard stay high and even raises it a little bit more.
1: It would be really interesting to see what the carry load is on Sunday. My gut is that Swift gets back to being Swift, but we shall see. Let's stay on the offensive side of the ball. We haven't even really gotten to quarterback yet. Ben Johnson's going with Tyson Bagent again in Green Bay this week. Do you like the decision, and what did you think of Tyson Bagent's game?
0: You know, the more you think about it, because we got all excited after the game and we were like, you got to stay with the better quarterback between two games, and I thought it was Case Keenum. But the more you watch the game, Tyson played a very good game for a backup quarterback. And I was said, 1,009 days between Case Keenum's start. I think it was 1,059 days between Tyson Bagent's start. So what I kind of think now is, did Case have the best game he could possibly have and just walk out and like, hey, I'm done. You know, like George Costanza, the best moment you had, you're done. Can he play any better? I don't know. But I think Tyson Bagent can play better. So if that is kind of the low bar of Tyson or the medium of Tyson, I expect more out of him. And I think maybe Ben Johnson does it well as well and can see more out of him. So I can see why you go with Tyson. I think if Caleb is going to be out for 2 to 3 more weeks, and maybe you can extend it another week if Tyson's playing at that level and greater. So that's why I think Tyson is the right guy. I've changed my mind. I was a little caught up after the game, but I think with Tyson, after watching him, he played a pretty darn good game. There were some interceptions that, you know, one where he threw it on the where the guy jumped off sides. The one to Meatloaf showed it was a bad throw, and then obviously the interception across the middle was bad. But other than that, he played a damn good game for a backup quarterback. So Tyson is my guy. I'm going to ride with him because I think what we'll see in the future will be better, and I think that's what they expect of him.
2: Patrick Manley is joining us here on Rahimi and Grody on The Score. And wait a second. This is Packers week.
1: Ooh.
0: Yeah.
2: Like, here the Bears are coming off of yet another dominating win. They've now had three wins with three different quarterbacks. Ben Johnson's looking good. Matt LaFleur and the Packers are in disarray. Might I remind you, they had to go to overtime to beat the Jets, by the way. Mm-hmm. I smell some blood in the water. You've talked about how you feel better after games these days. How do you feel going into this Packers week?
0: Confident, extremely confident. And I love the fact that Ben Johnson has made this a true rivalry, that there is hatred there. I love listening to Jonah Jackson talk about Green Bay Road up there in Lake Forest, that he was like, why the hell is that in Lake Forest and we need to change the name? That it's dripping now into that locker room, and it has for 2 years now, and it's exciting. And it's a long time coming now that I think it's the first time we've been favored, what, since 2006 up there or something like that?
1: I didn't realize that. Wow.
0: I think Biggs tweeted that out. I got to give him a shout out, but it's something like that. But I'm just excited for this. And the city saying Green Bay sucks all the time, it's fun, and I love it. And let's just keep it rolling, and let's keep this win streak against them going. But we have an opportunity. I know I'd go all the way back to 2006, and we went up there with rookie Devin Hester returns a punt for a touchdown, and we had that confidence in us that we were going to go up there and beat them, and we beat them bad. And I think this is kind of what's going on with this team, that they feel like now it's our time, and I'm excited to hear that and feel that.
1: Yeah, no doubt about it. And was listening to Luther Burden Zoom with the media yesterday, and he says we want to beat them really bad and make them quit.
0: Yeah, that's the mentality, which is fun. It's not just, hey, let's go beat the Packers. It's like, let's go do the job and shove their face in the dirt. And that's what's kind of fun about this rivalry. It's it's like your brother shoving your face in the dirt or whatever. That happened to me a few times when I was a kid. But but it's a good rivalry, and I love that friendly hatred, if you want to call it that.
1: Who was your most friendly hatred with the Green Bay Packers? Was there a player?
0: Colin Cole.
1: Oh, Colin Cole. Dude, say more.
0: Hated him. Respected him, but I hated him. He would always line up over me on field goal and punts and just try to run me over. He wouldn't try to block the kick or go after the punt. It was just me and him all the time. And I'll tell a quick story on myself. So it was in Green Bay, and that maybe, I don't know, the third or fourth game we'd faced each other. And it just, you knew we were going against each other, and I didn't like him, had a lot of respect for him, but he kind of cheap shotted me on a punt at the line of scrimmage. So me being, I don't know what the right word is, but I pulled his hair while we were running down the field. He had dreads hung off the back of his, and he's like, "You can't do that. You can't." And I was like, "Technically, it's part of the uniform. It's in the rule book." And he just looked at me like, "What?" But that was the only way I could get back to him. Get back at him. But yeah, Colin Cole was my one. I don't know if many people remember the name, but that was just a battle every Sunday we faced each other. That was going to be, I knew he wasn't going, he was just trying to beat me up. And that's the only way to get back to him. It's like a little brother would. You'd pull on his hair.
1: That's amazing, man. Hey, real quick, back on the serious side of things, you had some really awesome breakdown of Bears special teams at Sports Corner the other day. What are your thoughts on Bears special teams? Like, what's popping in your mind in regards to that?
0: There's just a lot of room for improvement. Everybody sees it on kickoff return, obviously. We want to see Xavion Thomas get going. He's had two this year that he's been close to breaking. I talked about, why were they running east-west in the game, but that's kind of what the Jets showed, is they over pursue on the backside, so you want to run a counter to try to get outside. But the biggest thing, Mark, is they're just missing blocks up front. Normally, we had lucky to have Devin Hester. You're not going to block all 10 guys every time. It's one of the hardest things to do, is to backpedal and block somebody. But if you miss one, that's okay. But they're missing two or three on each return, and that's the problem. That's why you're seeing these things get stuffed. So I also mentioned that it's going to take a few weeks, and now the weeks have stacked up to get those reps to get used to that. So I'm expecting more out of them, because they have such good players on that special teams unit that have been around the NFL for a long time, been around Richard Hightower for a long time, and should play better. And the other one's the punt return team. Khalif Raymond let one hit the ground, I think led to a 12-yard loss, but they had to repunt. But there's things like that. You got to field the punt. And they're missing blocks on that as well. And the other thing is, I wouldn't be opposed to seeing Xavion Thomas back there as a punt returner. He showed in the preseason that he's a natural catcher of the ball, which is number one if you're scouting a guy, because you don't want to put – we've had issues here before where guys are back there that look like they're trying to – you know, they can't catch a punt. Well, he looks like he can, and he's just a weapon. So I would give him more opportunities. But the biggest thing to me is just the blocking. The punt return blocking and the kick return blocking has to get better, and I'm sure that's being preached up there. They're probably drilling it a little bit more. So as well as the offense and the defense have been playing, there's room for improvement on special teams, and if they can get that going – that's just another, you know, another weapon they have on Sunday against these other teams.
1: I can't wait to hear about the experience that you're going to have this weekend, because I don't think you were with us last year when we did the pre- and post-game from the wall at Gurney Mills Mall. You're doing the pre- and post-game from a movie theater in Gurney this Sunday, man.
0: I'm excited. It's just me and Zach, the first one, because Olin's wife is running the Chicago Marathon, so he will be busy, and I'll accept that excuse, Olin. No,
1: yes.
0: I'm just kidding. That's exciting for Wendy, man. His wife, that's amazing. I think she runs it every year, and it's just a, no thank you for me, but excited to be with Zach. And real quick, Zach was the one that got me my start in radio, because we did the Bears All Access last year with the Bears. I was his co-host, and that's what got me into radio, so I'm excited to get back next to Zach.
1: You owe him everything, Patrick.
0: I do.
1: Aww. Yeah,
0: I do.
1: Yeah.
0: He's my mentor. You too, Groats. You too.
1: No, you don't have to say that. That's okay. Patrick, thank you so much. Enjoy the golf today. Enjoy the White Sox later on, and we'll be looking forward to hearing more of your Bears takes, brother. Take care.
0: All right. We'll see you soon, guys.
2: Thanks, Patrick.
1: Yeah, so join the Score this Sunday at the Wall in Gurney Mills Mall. Zach Zaidman and Patrick Manley will host our pregame show there from 10 a.m. until noon, and then they will be joined by Olin Kreutz with immediate reaction on the postgame show after Chicago takes on Green Bay. Catch the game on the biggest of screens while enjoying all the MVP comforts of a Marcus Theater. There will be drink specials as well. It's all happening at the Wall in Gurney Mills Mall starting at 10 a.m. this Sunday. I did it last year. It was the Eagles game. It was an absolute blast. It is a great experience. I genuinely recommend it. Coming up next, Ian Happ. We'll talk to him. We'll get a little closure on the Cubs. Try to find out what's next for Ian Happ as well. Will he be back with the Cubs? We will ask him that. It's Rahimi and Grody on 104.3 The Score.
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4: 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I don't like that team.
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20: We love the way Ian Happ talks. 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Welcome back into the program. And Ian Happ, the Gold Glover, does indeed join the show. Ian, how are you, man? Welcome back.
21: Good. How are you guys doing?
20: We're doing well. And I'm just wondering Hire

0: Feeling right now, man, after kind of processing the loss, getting swept by the Padres, and now that you've been away for it for a little while, how unique, how disappointing, how do you characterize what we just saw? That is the 2026 Chicago Cubs.
1: Yeah, I think, you know, for our group, you know, obviously a disappointing finish. That's not kind of what we set out to do this year, and our expectations were higher than getting bounced in the wild card round. And I think, you know, it's a credit to the Padres for how well they played and kind of, you know, what their pitching staff was able to do to us. But, you know, we wanted to be in it longer. We wanted to really make a run this year. And, you know, it's unfortunate for that group, just so many good players and good humans and kind of the closeness of that group. It was just a quick and unfortunate ending.
2: And Ian, as much as we talk about the home field advantage that Wrigley can bring, San Diego, I feel like, has one very much their own as well. What was it like just playing there, and how much do you think that factored into what you guys were dealing with?
1: You know, it was a great atmosphere, and it was loud and packed and all those things. You know, it's tough to know how much of an impact that has. I think certainly we would have been playing games at Wrigley. I think that any team in the wild card would tell you that when you're going to go play, you know, three games, would you rather be on the road or in your home park? You know, everybody wants to be at home. So, you know, it's unfortunate that kind of at the end of the season, we couldn't secure that. And I definitely think, you know, you kind of look at one year to another year as far as, you know, we played the same team in the same round. And, and certainly it had to be some type of factor.
0: Yeah, that is crazy. 2 years of the Padres. Ian, we're all wondering about you too, and the future of the organization and what's next for the team. And we all sat here on the Score and listened to every word that the Cubs president of baseball operations, Jed Hoyer, had to say. And he said, in regards to you and other people, that obviously you will become a free agent. He said, everything is still on the table. What do you think the chances are that we'll continue to see you playing left field at Wrigley Field in the future?
1: That's a good question. I don't have any answers about it right now. It's you know, obviously, like I said, I've loved my time in Chicago, and it's been amazing. You know, the free agency process is not something I've been through before. You know, I was lucky enough to sign an extension before having to go through the process earlier in my career. And so, you know, I don't really know what the process holds or how it's going to play out. And to be honest, what the Cubs want to do and what their future is going to look like. And I think that that's kind of the uniqueness of this situation. This team is kind of, they have a bunch of different directions they can go in. And so we'll see how it all plays out in the coming months.
0: Do you look forward to this process at all? The free agent process to see what you're worth?
1: Yeah, I think there's things about it that are exciting and interesting. And, you know, far less about what you're worth and much more about, you know, I've been in the same place for 10 years and experienced one organization. And, you know, you don't get to talk to other teams and GMs and front offices much. And so I think that'll be an interesting part of the process, just seeing how other people view the world and what that looks like. And, you know, I've been lucky to be here for 10 years, but you do get, you know, you get your people's opinions. And it's been amazing to have the consistency that we've had between, you know, with Jed being here the entire time. And so, you know, you really understand and know how they value players and what they care about. And, you know, it'll be interesting to see kind of the other side of that.
2: Ian, what was your conversation with Jed Hoyer like? I know he touched on his relationship with you a bit in his season-ending press conference and talked about just the course of the career that you guys have had together and how he's seen you grow as a player and grow as a, you know, a younger player in the league and now to this veteran. You know, what was your conversation like with him?
1: Yeah, you know, Jed and I were able to talk, you know, right after. And, you know, that's emotional. It's an emotional part of, like, you finish the season and you're disappointed and, you know, just thanking him for 10 years. Jed and I have a special relationship, and the fact that we've been together this long, and kind of he's seen me through great times and tough times, and as an infielder, as an outfielder, as a prospect, as a big leaguer. We have a really special relationship. You know, for me, it's been special to see him take over and kind of put his stamp on the Cubs and you know, that part of it, watch his kids grow. You know, it's been crazy to see, you know, his three little boys running around from the time that they were babies to now kind of teenagers and getting to high school and that type of thing. So, you know, when you have that bond with somebody for 10 years, it is a special relationship. We haven't sat down after the last game of the year, and I'm sure we will before I head out of Chicago.
2: And it is special to have that and to go through so many things with one supervisor in that way. Of course, you had Theo and you've had a couple different managers. But to have that relationship with one GM like that, I know you know how special it is to have that in baseball.
1: Yeah, yeah. I mean, it's remarkably special. He's seen so many, you know, parts of my life and my career. I think, you know, Jed and I will have a special bond, regardless of how things go, you know, forever.
0: Yeah, so nothing should be ruled out at this point. But when I listened to the press conference, you heard him repeat over and over and over the pitching issues and wanting better pitching. Is that what goes, like, when you think about this analytically? Do you think, wow, the Cubs might have to pour money into the pitching and maybe less goes into position players? Like, does that factor into what you think about it when you're being objective about your situation with the Cubs or not with the Cubs?
1: Yeah, I mean, I think that, you know, with Say and I both being free agents, you know, there's at bats in the corner outfield, and there's a lot of innings. And I think just it's a product of the roster that we have this year that most of the starting pitching innings are free agents. And so they're going to have to find a way to just fill the sheer number of innings for the starters. And so, you know, it'll be interesting to see how the dollars get allocated and kind of where, you know, they choose to fill those innings, because it's, you know, there always is free agent pitching available, and there's always tiers to whether it's position players or pitching, and just kind of finding those innings. And honestly, starting pitching is expensive in free agency. And so they're going to have to figure out how to kind of put all those pieces together.
2: And Ian, we would like to play some sound for you that came from Dansby Swanson. It was after the game, after the second playoff game in the wild card where you guys were swept in San Diego. And Dansby was asked about you and just what you've meant to the team. And here's what he had to say.
3: Oof, that's a tough one. I mean, he's meant a lot. To me. I think he's truly embodies, like, what it means to wear the jersey. And I know he would probably never say that himself, but the kind of, like, tradition and legacy that I feel like he's carried on from, you know, that 16 team, just the lessons that he has learned and, like, he's taught me a lot about. So he's probably my longest friend that I've had here. So yeah, I think that probably speaks enough for itself, but he's, yeah, I mean, he embodies the Cubs more than anyone I know. So, you know, he's a big reason why I'm here, and very thankful for him.
2: What does that mean to you?
1: You guys are trying to make me cry on the radio, huh?
2: I didn't expect Dansby to. I'll say that.
1: Yeah, I mean, it was the really special comments from him, and I think, you know, he's an unbelievable teammate and a special human. And you know, you play with a lot of guys, and it's rare that you get to play with a group that is going through the same things in life, of a similar age. And you know, we were really lucky, myself, Dansby, Nico, Jameson Taillon. You know, we got these four.

really special years together where we were all in the same stage of life, kind of with going through similar things and getting to build something together. And we were coming off that really tough year in 22, and Dansby and Jay, something together. And we were coming off that really tough year in 22, and Dansby and JMO coming.

0: a teammate, as a person, to watch him go out there, compete every day, play every day, and like, man, he's a really special dude. So those are some really special relationships that I will always cherish. And yeah, to hear him talk like that, you know, first time I heard it, I got really emotional. And you know, those are the guys that, you know, you love them, and they're like brothers.
1: Well, Ian, we hope that no matter what happens with you, whether you stay with the Cubs, whether you move on from the Cubs, that the lines of communications always stay open here on Rahimi and Grody and with 104.3 The Score. And I'll just say this. I was lucky enough to be in the booth doing pre and post with Pat Hughes and Ron Coomer when you came on the scene, your debut with the Cubs, May 13th, 2017 in St. Louis, a two-run homer off of Carlos Martinez that day. And I'll never forget, I think it was Pat Hughes or Ron, I think it was on the air, saying something to the effect of, this guy isn't going anywhere. This guy is going to be here for a long time with the Cubs. All these years later, they were right. And I just want to read Joe Maddon's comments about you too after that game. Like, it's amazing how true you are to yourself, because he says, he's very calm and a confident young man, said Cubs manager Joe Maddon. What you saw today was not a surprise to any of us. He's obviously an interesting young player. He was never overwhelmed by being here today. He put the uniform on and went out there and hit a home run. Ian, that sounds like Ian Happ to me. You're the same guy every day.
0: Yeah. And I was lucky with that group that they embraced me so much in spring training and made me comfortable in 17. And, you know, that talked about Dansby. One of the things that he was saying about just the things I learned from that group is, you know, as a young player, they made me comfortable day one of spring training. They made me feel like a part of the team so that when I did come up in May, I could be comfortable contributing. And I think that's something that we've really carried on as a group, making young players feel comfortable and feel like a part of the group, so that when you know, Pedro or Matt Shaw or somebody comes up, they can contribute and be a huge part of the team's success. And so I'm grateful for that. Yeah, that was a special day. And you know, to think that, you know, 10 seasons later, it's pretty remarkable to have worn this jersey for this long.
2: Well, Ian, I can't say thanks enough. You know, I've been doing this midday shift now in some way, shape, or form for 6 years, and you have been here week in and week out, and you offer your perspective no matter what the situation is, in good times and bad. You're giving back to people. You participate with left field, as you've talked about as well, with fans, and I think you're a Cub for life, but most importantly, you're also Ian Happ always to us. And your presence on this show is always so great. We're so grateful for it. And it's been wonderful to work with you no matter what happens. And if this is all a waste for next year, then I will be happy to look blubbery. But we can't say thanks enough for you being a part of our show no matter what.
0: Well, thank you guys for being here every week with me and for not taking it too hard on me through everything. It's been a pleasure to come on and talk to you guys and talk baseball and have these conversations. And I appreciate you guys always, you know, making me feel like a human and highlighting, you know, whether it's the foundation work or Connect or the personal stuff off the field. You know, I appreciate that stuff. And you guys have made it really easy. So thank you for everything. And I really appreciate the listeners for, you know, the feedback is always super positive from this show, and I think it's a huge testament to you guys, so thank you.
3: And Ian, I've got a message from the big boss, Mitch Rosen. It's Ray here. He wants to let you know that on behalf of the station, we thank you for your partnership, and we hope you remain a Cub, man.
0: Thank you, guys, and thank you, Mitch.
1: Thank you, Ian Happ. We'll talk to you down the road, man. Best of luck to you.
2: Yep. Thank you, Ian.
1: Yep. That was Ian Happ. And you're right. Layla, maybe he'll be back and it'll be great.
2: I love, if there's two things I love doing, it's introducing people who already know each other and saying unnecessary goodbyes.
1: Hey, you know what, though? It felt good to exchange what we all feel about each other. You know what I mean? Like, no matter what, this was a productive conversation with Ian Happ.
2: And you know what? People do get the benefit of the doubt when you know them every week, because they're doing something for you and you're doing something with them.
1: Absolutely.
2: And people are allowed to have their opinions. My goodness, you are allowed to have your opinions. But to work with us week in and week out, that is not easy. And for him to be there always for that many years, I should have said thank you a long time ago.
1: Heck, and no matter where he is, I would imagine that Ian Happel's probably happily still intermittently come on the radio with us and talk.

0: talk about it, especially when he comes back into town with whatever team he is with, if he is not with the Cubs. So a lot of what ifs when it comes to Ian Happ at this very second. Halftime is next. Did I hear we're talking about Bears, Layla? Is the Bears on halftime?
1: I don't know if you remember, but last week I said there would be one Bear that for sure was going to have a win. There would be a Bear win last week. Turns out there were two.
0: Halftime.
1: There was Bears, mm-hmm. and there was Bear.
0: Oh, Bears and Bear.
1: And then the Bears found out about the Bear, and that's where the magic has happened.
0: Well, if you're confused now, you need to stick around, because we'll clear that all up during halftime with Rahimi and Grody at 104.3 The Score.
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12: You must remember this presents The Bisexuals. 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
6: It's halftime.
7: We started Rahimi and Grody today, of course, talking about the White Sox, who are in pole position to advance potentially to the American League Championship Series. They're up 2-0 on the Guardians with Game 3, a potential clincher on the South Side tomorrow. They are practicing today. We just spoke to Ian Happ. He doesn't know if he's coming back to the Cubs at this point. Patrick Manley, the former Bear, was with us, and he told us that he is sold on Tyson Bagent, even though he wasn't sure if he was immediately after the game, but upon review of the film, he likes Tyson Bagent quarterbacking at Green Bay. And we also talked about DeAndre Swift and Ben Johnson not committing to DeAndre Swift to be the load running back this weekend in Green Bay.
6: It's halftime.
8: Well, friends, not only did we get a Bears win over the Jets, but we got a Bear win.
7: Bear.
8: Fat Bear Week has crowned a new champion.
7: Fat Bear.
8: Katmai National Park in Alaska, where the salmon are aplenty and the bears eat them so then they can go hibernate. There were some fat bears doing their thing this past week. And the winner is a male bear named Backpack.
7: Backpack.
8: He's 20 years old and he's officially number 89. Beat out an adult female, 9'10", to win the annual online tournament, which pits brown bears head-to-head in a single elimination bracket-style contest.
7: Ooh.
8: And in the end, Backpack won with 103,344 votes compared to 9'10's 98,253. His mom has also been a champion.
9: It's in the family. Good bloodlines.
8: Yeah, Holly. His mom, Holly, who is a particularly very fat bear when she won.
7: Congrats.
8: That's after she had finished having kids and she wanted to focus on herself. I wish I were kidding, but that was the description that they gave Holly at the time. So this is clearly in the family. Backpack is a medium-large bear with blonde ears who weighs 1,000 or somewhere up to 1,200 pounds. His fur tends to be light brown early in the summer, transforming into a darker, grizzled brown hue by fall. And they say that he's not aggressive. Now, I don't think that means that he's friend-shaped, like you could hug him.
7: Don't scratch his belly.
8: They're so cute, but they will kill you. So, the quote is, unlike many large adult bears, Backpack has not shown much aggression toward his competitors. He'll stand up for himself when necessary, bear. But he prefers to use a quiet strength to gain access to preferred fishing spots.
7: Ah.
8: His body size suggests that strategy works. He's known for perching on a rock in the middle of the river, downstream of the falls where he patiently fishes for salmon. What a life!
7: That is a life.
8: It's also a good sign of an ecosystem that is working. So credit to Alaska and the fat bears. Well, my two loves have combined. Bears social media asked bears we know, as in Chicago Bears, to congratulate Backpack on winning Fat Bear Week.
5: Backpack, that's the bear's name. I mean, he's fat, I ain't gonna lie. I think he needs to lose a little weight. That's what I think.
10: Fat bear, you're right, he is fat. Thickums. Congratulations, man, you deserve it. Keep eating them salmons and enjoy salmon. Hibernation.
11: Congratulations, though, Backpack. No, I can see why he won, though. I can definitely see.
12: Just want to congratulate Backpack on a big victory, big inspiration to all of us, I think, that continue to be large bears. Every time I look at him, I just see inspiration to get better myself.
7: Be
12: really
7: better
12: proud of the way he put on for us.
13: Fat back. Backpack. I'm giving him words of encouragement. Like I hope you win.
14: No, he won.
13: Oh, yes, yo. Shout out Backpack with the fat back. So proud of you. Keep eating, man. Like, you know, well deserved. Keep going and, you know, many more fat back awards.
15: I mean, we appreciate him representing, but like, I think we went a little overboard. I ain't gonna lie to you. I mean, that's a big bear. That's a big bear.
7: Like, I don't know. Really
16: hitting DJ. I'm talking to the bear.
14: Yeah. Do you have a message for
17: Dear Backpack?
16: Dear back. He doesn't speak English. Good job. He's eating good. You look good. I don't know.
18: Backpack, I just wanted to tell you congratulations for being a fat ass.
7: A fat ass, is that what he does? Roshan Johnson.
8: Darnell, he doesn't speak English. What do we think he speaks, Darnell? Russian?
7: The bears you heard from were Tori Taylor, Daniel Hardy, Malik Muhammad, Theo Benedet, our guy Neville Gallimore, who will be on the show at 1 o'clock today. We'll have to follow up on that for sure.
8: Indeed.
7: TJ Edwards, Darnell Wright, and Roshan Johnson.
13: Shout out Backpack with the fat back.
9: I love that our guy Neville Gallimore flipped it into the fat back award. I mean, that's what he congratulated
8: him for.
9: He
8: was not wrong. Also, TJ Edwards was offended by Fat Bear Week's, or by Backpack's fat bearness.
5: He's fat, I ain't gonna lie.
9: Hey, Tori Taylor, don't you dare body shame Backpack, okay?
8: At least Daniel Hardy knew. He was like, good luck in hibernation. Like, Daniel Hardy understood what was happening here. I loved that so much.
7: That's great. That's awesome.
8: Darnell, yeah. He doesn't speak English. I just want to talk to Darnell, like, at all times.
7: I think you and Darnell would hit it off.
8: Well, when he said
7: I think you guys would make each other laugh.
8: When Darnell doesn't accept metaphors, like, when he was called a unicorn, he's like, I don't have a horn. Like,
7: yeah, like, yeah, I don't have a horn. It was, like, so genuine and naive of him.
8: He doesn't speak English.
7: Yeah, it doesn't. What is the
8: so
7: native
8: good.
7: Tongue? Speaks Alaskan.
8: I love it. I love that sense of humor so much.
7: Coming up next, it is time for 5 on It, Bears and White Sox questions, I can guarantee. 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
7: Hey, it's Mark Rohde, and I'm really excited to be part of this. 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

0: Bears are heading to Lambeau Field on October 11th, and the flames of bitter rivalry will reignite.
1: There's a rivalry that exists between these two teams. 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
7: Who was the MVP of the White Sox come from behind 4-3 win over the Guardians in Game 2 of the American League Division Series?
1: I shall select Sean Burke. They needed some straightening out right from the beginning of that game. Didn't really work out for Anthony Kay. Unfortunately, Sean Newcomb giving up that RBI chopper and then the bad throw as well. You needed somebody to settle everybody down, and oh boy, did Sean Burke do it. 5 1/3, one run, one hit, retired 13 in a row at one point, was pulled with two outs in the eighth inning, and so technically it was Grant Taylor who actually gave up that RBI hit that goes on Sean Burke's record. But boy, man, especially relative to his last performance against Houston where he gave up the three home runs, to see this man doing what he did, and as Russ Dorsey said, he said it very well, kind of had shades. I don't think quite as perfect as the July version of Sean Burke was, because he was striking everybody out and walking nobody then. But this portends well, not only for now and what the White Sox are trying to do against Cleveland, but dare I say, if they get into the American League Championship Series, you're going to need people to actually start games, and that gave me a lot of confidence what Sean Burke did yesterday.
8: Yeah, pitching has been the question mark, so that makes perfect sense. I'm going to do the exact opposite. I'm going to give it to Mooney, because it's my excuse to talk about what a good at-bat I thought he had in that fourth inning. So, Mooney gets the White Sox on the board with a 3-2 count. And there are two men on at first and second. And it was good situational hitting, which is something that is at a premium in this town. Stalking. Why one team is still in the playoffs and the other one isn't. So, once again, there's Mooney just staying hot whatever way he can. And the single to get the Sox on the board that scores Kyle Teal. Miguel Vargas goes to second. They didn't get anything else in the fourth inning, but that started to kind of chip away. And then it led to really good at-bats like what we saw out of Braden Montgomery and then Chase Mydroth. So, in a game where every single at-bat mattered, yet again, you're seeing how the White Sox are mixing it up hitting-wise to just do what needs to be done. And that's how they got to game two.
1: Honorable mention from both of us, if you don't mind, Layla, to Braden Montgomery, too.
8: Seriously?
1: That two-out hit down the right, like his big moment, man. Biggest moment of that kid's young career. All part of the crochet club.
8: I mean, smoke that ball, too.
1: Yeah, a little.
8: I believe that's what flipped the Sox win percentage, which makes sense because they took the lead. But when it's a one-run ball game, it's not always that cut and dry.
1: Which is why the Chase Mydroth hit deserves double honorable mention.
8: And then Joe Adell stressed us all out.
1: Yeah, he did.
8: Oh, my God. That was a well-hit ball.
1: You talk about the triple?
8: Yeah.
1: How about the last?
7: His only hit.
1: Who had the last?
8: That was a good one.
1: Out of the game that was caught by Brenton Doyle in the outfield. Brenton Doyle, I thought, was being a little dramatic jumping for that ball, but it was struck well against Grant Taylor.
8: Well, and after what happened with Sam Antonacci in the outfield and Brian Rocchio, I was like, hey, none of that, kids.
1: He took a step in
8: Patrick
1: the wrong
8: Bailey.
1: Direction. Yeah. You're going the wrong way, Antonacci.
8: Well, they've made up for it. Have some more ice cream, Sam.
1: It's a
8: lovely day.
1: Yeah. Shout out
0: number two.
7: More on the White Sox ice cream at 1:45. But we continue on. Question number two. Fox sports writer Bucky Brooks released his weekly ranking of the top 10 teams in the NFL. Here's his list. Number 10, the Raiders, down one spot from last week. Number 9, a new entry to the top 10, the Cleveland Browns. Number 8, the Ravens, up two spots from last week. Number 7, another new entry to the top 10, the Bears. Number 6, the Buffalo Bills, down five spots from last week. Number 5, the Seattle Seahawks, up one spot from last week. Number 4, the Jacksonville Jaguars, up four spots from last week. Number 3, the Vikings. Number 2, the Kansas City Chiefs. And the top of Bucky Brooks' list, number 1, the San Francisco 49ers, up three spots from last week. So what do you think of where the Bears landed in Fox Sports writer top Bucky Brooks' top 10?

0: And overall, your thoughts on how it stands?
1: I don't hate his list, frankly. I think if you're going to honor 3-1 teams, though, and I can't believe I'm saying this, then how are the Giants not in it, I guess? But do you take them seriously? Because I don't either, so I get it. That's my own way of talking to myself, but I think the Bears deserve to be in it. The Browns definitely deserve to be in it, and they have the same record as the Ravens, so that makes sense. Shout out to Declan Doyle. And then the Jaguars, there's a lot of chatter surrounding their offensive coordinator right now that he might be the next wunderkind, if you will, like a real one, not like me making fun of Ryan from The Office. So, given what's going on with Jacksonville, who I was very much interested in what was going to happen to them this season.
2: I hope they're getting enough tension now, by the way, in Jacksonville.
1: It makes sense that they're number four. Tension.
2: Attention,
1: oh,
2: remember?
1: Attention, yeah.
2: Remember when...
1: Oh, that's right.
2: Yeah.
1: I'm doing the wrong thing, Liam Cohen.
2: Yes.
1: I'm giving your team attention. And I talk about Caleb Williams. However will we live?
2: And we got regression issues here, you know, as... Ben Johnson said.
1: The Browns being 3-1 is pretty wild.
2: It is wild. Like, I don't know if I can handle seeing them in the top 10. I don't know if it's true or not. Like when I say true, I mean, like, are they actually legitimate? But guess what? We all love Todd Monken. He's a local guy. His dad is Bob Monken, no longer with us, but he was the classic head coach at the high school I attended, Lake Park High School. So shout out to all the Lake Parkins and the Bob Monkens and the Todd Monkens. So good for them. I root for him. I don't know if I buy it. I don't know if I buy it with Cleveland. They may be that fast start team that comes back down to earth eventually.
1: I'm buying Todd Monken's offensive prowess. I'm not buying the Deshaun Watson redemption. No.
2: Maybe that's
1: nope,
2: it.
1: Nope. You don't have to acknowledge, like, you can acknowledge Deshaun Watson's off the field clear issues. And also understand that that's partially why they're in the position they're in right now.
2: I'm actually happy for the Chiefs. I like seeing the Chiefs back in there at number two. I'm a sucker for Pat Mahomes and winners and things like that. So I'm good there.
1: Okay, Caleb. And things like that.
2: And things like that.
1: They're 4-0.
2: I'm good with San Francisco's the best team right now. I have no dispute with that whatsoever. Let's get the Vikings out of there, though.
0: Well, they're a funny 4-0.
1: Right? I hate to break it to you, but the Vikings are also 4-0.
0: Yeah, that's what I'm saying. They're a funny 4-0, though, aren't they?
2: They're funny.
0: This is like on the back of the defense, really, is it not?
1: Okay, what did I just say? Because Kevin O'Connell was on ESPN earlier.
0: Yep.
1: If I'm Kevin O'Connell, am I just breathing easy knowing that I can work with quarterbacks and I have Brian Flores?
2: You got that dreadful J.J. McCarthy off the roster. Is that what you're saying?
1: I got Justin Jefferson.
2: Oh, yeah. He didn't play, though, this last. So they won without Justin Jefferson. And they're right. He didn't play, did he? I don't think he did.
0: He did not.
1: You guys know I was on a Save Justin Jefferson redemption tour. Like, get him out of the Vikings. Don't keep him in the division. Save him from dysfunctional Vikings.
2: You still have the Jordan Addison problem, though.
1: Yeah.
2: He likes to beat up on the Bears and the TJ Hawkinson problem and all of that. So let's get the Vikings out.
1: And things like that.
0: So you guys, speaking of things like that.
1: And Aaron Jones, that guy.
2: Oh, yeah.
1: He never wants to lead the division ever.
2: The Thickians. Yeah.
0: So the Bears placement at number 7, you guys are both feeling that? You like where they stand?
2: Oh, yeah. We didn't even really mention the Bears. Yeah, I'm okay.
1: It's sufficient.
2: I'm good with the Bears being in the top 10. Like, I think the Bears are a top 10 team. And if I had to quibble with it, I'm not sure exactly where I would put them in the top 10. So to answer your question, Ray, thanks for asking. Yes, I am good with them at 7.
1: Yeah, it's not like you would have that. Well, the Falcons, I don't know. Like that's
0: the Falcons. Bijan Robinson is a monster.
2: I'm enjoying that.
1: Right? Like,
0: me too.
2: Good for Atlanta, right?
1: Yes, but at the same time, you know, I think...
2: Are you thinking about those compensatory picks? Is that what's going through your brain right now? I am thinking about the compensatory picks.
1: Uh-huh. But you know what I'm also thinking about is
2: they, not their fault.
1: They confidently extended Jervon Dexter.
0: They sure did. He was looking good yesterday on Monday Night Football.
1: Mm-hmm, mm-hmm.
0: They're coming up in a couple weeks for the Bears
2: after
0: the Packers.
2: Yeah, they are. That's true. Yeah, the Bears are at the Packers, then at Atlanta, home against New England, at Seattle... And home against Tampa Bay.
3: 5 on it. Number 3.
0: It's 5 on it at 104.3 The Score with Layla Rahimi and Mark Grody. Here's question number 3. Bears running back DeAndre Swift had a snap count of 33, which amounted to 35% of the offensive snaps in Sunday's 23-12 win over the Jets. Will Swift go over or under that snap count in this Sunday's game against the Packers?
2: Man, I still think he goes over. I think things do go back to normal for DeAndre Swift, even though we heard Ben Johnson being kind of all over the board when it came to talking about him, saying that when asked about DeAndre Swift during the Zoom yesterday by Dan Weider, said it was a little bit of a buzzkill because of the fumble that he had. He also credited Ben Johnson, the defense, for stopping the bleeding, as he put it. So he talked about the bleeding that DeAndre Swift caused, and then at the end did not necessarily guarantee Swift his complete load of carries back, saying it all depends on practice. But I like the fact that the standard is the standard, and I love watching Manun guy run the football. But DeAndre Swift is your best running back. There's a reason why he was given the money that he was given. It goes back to normal against Green Bay.
1: What would be the most petty game plan possible against Green Bay? Would it be to just run the football? Like, no, somehow you don't even want to pass the ball?
2: No, to have two quarterbacks lining up all day long. That would be the most insulting thing.
1: Some sort of modified wildcat, if
2: yeah.
1: you will.
2: Have a fat guy run it in. Yeah.
1: Backpack.
2: Yeah, backpack. Right. Backpack.
1: To have a play for backpack,
2: do
1: the
2: like,
1: fat bear.
2: Revive the fridge thing. I mean, if he wants to do that, because
1: the mini fridge.
2: I mean, Fridge Perry was born in a lot of ways on a Monday Night Football game against the Green Bay Packers and George Cumbie. So maybe, and that embarrassed them then. Maybe you do that again.
1: Whatever the most ridiculously trolling game plan is against the Packers, that's what I would do.
0: Kick a Packers defense while it's down.
1: Like, I would just run lead draw every play if it got me 4 yards, because guess what that would do? Move the chains, first down. So whatever is happening there, I think I might do. But at the same time, I confidently believe that the Bears run game right now can be a bit running back agnostic. Is DeAndre Swift your best running back? Yes. Is he the best at making same things look different and different things look the same? Yes. But evidently, there's a message Ben Johnson was trying to send. And I think it has a lot to do with, we don't care that you got extended. If you don't take care of the ball, bad things are going to happen to you as far as the rock. And somebody pointed this out, too, was that his pass blocking was in question, I guess, this past week. Or there were a couple blocks where there might have been a concern. I've seen DeAndre Swift willingly block. This season, when it came to being some of the last line of defense for Caleb Williams, for example. So I don't know that I want to go out that far, but I do know if there's one thing that upsets Ben Johnson, it is no block, no rock. So maybe that might have something to do with it as well. I would have to go back and look at the all 22 on the blocking assignments. But the fumbles seemed to loom large. That is the overwhelming factor in all
2: this.
1: What
2: if all of a sudden, like at the end of the week, it's like Bears activate Savon Ahmed? Dun, dun, dun, dun.
1: Is he, wait.
0: Ding, ding.
2: I think he's on the practice squad, isn't he?
1: How do you feel about him versus, what happened to Britton Brown? Did he get put on,
2: I don't think
1: injured?
2: Britton, I don't know that he was saved. I think I'd have to look at the practice squad. I think Ahmed is on the practice squad. I don't think my guy Britton Brown made it, the dookie.
4: Ahmed is on the practice squad.
2: There it is. Can you imagine if he's activated? Oh, man.
1: Preseason All-Stars.
2: Yeah.
4: And Britton Brown is on injured reserve.
1: Okay, yeah, that's what I thought. I thought Britton Brown was injured.
2: So he was saved by IR. Okay.
1: Somebody wants you to stop with the Justin Jefferson.
2: I said, this is Grody. Please stop with the Justin Jefferson.
1: But why?
5: No!
2: You understand? Yeah, I get encouraged to do that. But yeah, the masses like it. I'm here to please the masses.
3: Mm-hmm. On it. Number four.
0: Through the first 4 weeks of the season, are you ready to say Bears defensive end Dayo Odengbo indeed looks motivated?
1: Yeah, I am. That's why they hired him. They paid him because they thought he had more potential, and the hurry numbers that he had on quarterbacks when he was with Indianapolis were an indication. And I think Dio has been a more disruptive presence at the line of scrimmage. But here's my problem with my thought. Is it that my standard is too low for the Bears pass rush? Like, is he earning all of the money on the contract? I don't know that I can confidently say that yet, but do other things. And that's what he's been doing. Dio, you're tall. Put your hands up the line of scrimmage. About a pass down or two. And he did. He's like, okay, Layla, sure thing. Did they talk about it on the Fox broadcast? No. But I saw you. I saw you do it. So I would say, yeah, he does look more motivated. And they're having fun with it. Like, that's the best part. This has turned into a joke where people are enjoying it and it's resulting in success.
2: I agree with you, and I love it because right now, Dio Dangbo leads the Bears in sacks. He leads the Bears in pressures, and I talk about it all the time. When he first came here, like with the Bears, everybody kind of looked at the sack numbers and said, what exactly does Ryan Poles see in this guy? Why are they projecting him as a player? And I literally asked Ryan Poles in the auditorium press conference that day, what are we not seeing here in these sack totals? And he said, you gotta watch the film. You gotta watch the film. I didn't see that show up last year, but it has shown up this year. Like, he is disruptive, and he is now starting to get home. I don't project him to be a double-digit sack guy, but if he does affect play on the field, as Ryan Poles invited me to look at the film and hearing Patrick Manley saying that he is popping up and flashing and contributing and doing things other than just getting to the quarterback and providing harassment for the quarterback, that's good. I'm buying in right now.
5: I owe the dang bowl.
3: Number five.
0: 5 on it on 104 through the score. Here's our final question. Packers coach Matt LaFleur told reporters in Green Bay Monday that defensive end Mike Parsons will not return to practice this week as he continues to rehab from last year's torn ACL. Parsons said this summer that he thought week six was the, quote, most optimistic date for him to return. I know it's only Tuesday, but let's check in on how you're feeling about this game. On a scale of 1 to 10 on the confidence meter, trademark, where would you rate your level of belief that the Bears will beat the Packers on Sunday?
2: 7.2. People don't like it when I get overconfident about things, so I'm gonna go 7.2. That's it. Bears will win the game, but 7.2 is my confidence meter.
1: I was thinking 7.5.
2: Okay.
1: With a backup quarterback, which is kind of bold.
2: Quite
1: bold. But guess what? The Bears are favored by 2.5. According to Patrick Manley, according to Brad Biggs, according to BetMGM, according to Joe Fortenbaugh.
2: Bears.
0: All I was gonna say was it's a backup quarterback powered by Ben Johnson.
1: Exactly. So I think you need Micah Parsons, Green Bay, and if you don't have him, advantage Bears. Or as Jerry Jones would call him, Michael.
2: I just looked it up here, too, and it says Green Bay sucks.
0: Ooh.
2: It's another reason why we should be confident.
0: It's a fact.
2: Yeah,
1: just Green looked Bay it up. Sucks.
0: Green Bay sucks.
1: I do want to go to Door County. I've enjoyed my time in Milwaukee. I've enjoyed my time at Lake Geneva.
2: Are you ready for Kenosha Friday?
1: Yeah, I've definitely enjoyed the Brat Stop, but Green Bay sucks.
2: Green Bay sucks. 5 on it. Oh, yeah, that's it. So we are done with 5 on it. Coming up next, it's an all 22 type of day. Tim Jenkins, founder and CEO of Jenkins Elite, breaks down Tyson Bagent and the quarterbacks and the Bears game plan and all the stuff that Tim does. He is next with Rahimi and Grody on 104.3 The Score.
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1: Hey, it's Jen Hatmaker. 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
10: 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The Bears beat the Jets 23-12. Tyson Bagent 25 of 34, 268, 0 TDs and a pick. Tim, how are you? Welcome back to The Score.
7: Hello. I'm doing great. Sorry, I had myself on mute. That's how dumb I am. I'm doing great. I'm happy to be here with you guys.
10: It happens to the best of us. We have one of those per show, generally speaking. So it's the world in which we live. Tim, what did you think about Tyson Bagent back-to-back weeks where Ben Johnson puts a game plan together to allow a backup quarterback to thrive and win for the Bears?
7: Yeah, I think

0: I think let's start there if you're okay with that, because to me, I think both these guys, Case and Tyson, have done a great job. With that being said, I don't know if I can like overstate how impressive it is that we've been able to put two game plans together where, again, you can see how 18 could have made it better, but really how these are, we're still running our offense. We're still running everything that we would run with Caleb in there. However, we've adjusted it or we've blocked it up a little different to where we're going to, protect it a little bit better because we don't have that same level of mobility. And we're just beating teams up. It was so funny how many offensive plays they ran because you guys know, right? Monday mornings are big, right? In the NFL, you got to get up early and make sure you get these tape breakdowns done. And I'm like, holy smokes, I got 88 plays to watch, right? Like that's a college amount of snaps, and we're just dominating in the run game and the pass game. But I do think Tyson was unbelievable. I thought he played a really clean game. Even the interception, you look at it and you go, shoot, man, that's a great read. We're just a little bit behind him, right? If we're in front of it, it's a, you know, that's a, that's another huge play on a deep over. Instead, we're a little bit behind and they've got a heck of a DB that makes a play on it. So to me, I think it was really, really impressive. I thought the run designs were awesome. But simultaneously, just the pass game, I thought Tyson executed really well. And it's hilarious to me that Ben's basically been like, hey, I know what you guys all thought you saw with Case and what the national media is saying, but I'm gonna go ahead and do what I want to do, and Tyson's gonna be the starter, and we're gonna still roll.
1: Well, and Tim, what did you think about the differences in the game plan that we saw for Case Keenum, where Ben Johnson's creativity was also on display, compared to what we saw for Tyson Bagent?
0: So what's interesting is and this is like just a great question to pose to them almost is it felt like two different game plans from the sense of with Case, it was, hey, let's get the ball out of your hand a little bit quicker. We still had some over routes, some deep overs, but there was a lot of perimeter screen, a lot of just Case putting his back foot in the ground, delivering. And then this week, it felt a lot more like let's push the ball down the field. And I don't know if that's just the general game plans for the two teams, right? If he, if they thought, hey, against Philadelphia, here's what we want to do. Against New York, here's what we want to do. Or if it was to the guys' skill sets. What I will say that I was really impressed with was the amount of play action, run action type. I don't want to call them full-blown shot plays, but that, we would call it a downfield, right? It's not quick game, it's not a shot, but those downfield throws, those, 8 to 20 yard kind of those dig routes, those bang eights, those deep overs, where all of a sudden you were like, holy smokes, we're pushing the ball down the field. I just thought it was impressive. And I do think it was more indicative of who Tyson is as a quarterback versus that limited time we saw when he came in with those bad elements the week Caleb got hurt. I do think this was way more indicative of the kind of quarterback he can be.
2: I wanted to ask you about a couple of specific throws in the game. One of them that I thought was maybe one of the most important throws was in the fourth quarter. Bears are leading 23-12. They had just scored that 58-yard touchdown, 5:30 to go in the game. A 3rd-and-5 pass to Colston Loveland for 18 yards to kind of, I think at that point, probably clinch the win. What did you think about that throw? And then the throw to Rome Odunze at the end of the second quarter, 37-yard pass that ultimately sets up a field goal.
0: Yeah, I mean, I think, yeah, both of them awesome. The Loveland one, to me, when you think about like ripping into Colson, to me, it's like a heck of a throw by Tyson, but just like the amount of mismatch that 84 dictates on the field, I do think. And it's not only having 84, right? It's almost like when you watch, when the Chiefs were really rolling, and not that they're not, but when the Chiefs were really rolling, it's like Travis Kelce is a good player, and he's a good player no matter where he goes, but he's made great by Andy Reid. And you look at Colston Loveland, he's kind of cut from the same cloth where it's you have this tight end who is obviously highly skilled. However, pairing him with a dynamic coordinator is only going to make it better. And then the Rome throw, I mean, it's just another one of those in cuts where you go, holy smokes. Like we were just ripping those big digs, those, we call them like a mag route where, if you think about it, a dig, right? For everybody listening and not seeing, you're running up 20 yards and you're just running flat, right? We all ran like an in route when we were, playing backyard football or in Little League where you go up and you run flat. These routes that the Bears are running are more like a mag, which is hey, you're not necessarily perfectly flat, but you're also not on that old school post. You're kind of feeling, right, a speed cut. You're going to feel where the defense is and kind of try to bend into that void, which is actually way harder, I think, as a quarterback, because you really have to assess, hey, their angle coming out of it. And he was doing a great job, whether it be Rome or whether it be Luther Burt. I mean, I thought we were ripping it to just about everybody. And then the one that I thought was my favorite play of the day was the little screen they threw to 87, right? Because
2: Roush, yeah.
0: They dialed it up with all this hard run action. They made it look like they were taking another one of those shots, and then they dump it off on like a Y middle screen. I'm getting absolutely killed in my YouTube comments because I commented that the Jets actually two guys run into each other, and then there's just a guy just laying there on the field, you know? And I said, hey, this dead body is really killing us because that's where the play should have hit. Instead, we have to cut outside and it turns into a 9-yard gain. But man, if the Jets actually don't hit each other, that might have been a touchdown. It was so well designed. Instead, it turns out the best defense for some of these Bears plays is just laying down on the field in a spot that they're supposed to be going, you know? It was just an overall impressive day. But both of those throws I thought were big time. The one that I also was really blown away with was that one that they were backed up. You know, they're backed up. They're on, I want to say, their own 4 or 5 yard line. And Ben dials up a play action, run action shot where he rips a big one. I want to say it was to Rome on like a speed out. Mm-hmm. But you sit there and you go, man, how much confidence do you have in a backup quarterback where we're calling a play in which his back foot is going to hit 5 yards into our own end zone? Like, think of the level of trust that takes where we're willingly dropping him well into the end zone because we trust that he's either going to get the ball out of his hand and avoid the sack, or he's going to do exactly what he did, which is, you know, deliver a 15-yard bench route that gets us out of backed up territory. I thought that was maybe the one that you could point to and say, man, Ben has a ton of trust in this kid.
1: With a third string left tackle, no less. And I think that's the one, Tim, where on the game broadcast, Drew Brees said he loved that play call and called it a short porch when he was talking about working from that deep in your own territory and then still being able to make something happen.
0: Yeah, I just think, to me, I'm like, it's one of those where, and you're dead on, I didn't even think about that. We got our third string left tackle, we go run action, and then all of a sudden, you know, you're 5 yards away from Orlovsky in this thing, right? And we're in big trouble. So to me, it's like, I don't know. I was really impressed. I thought that was a great call. To me, that really signified like, okay, hey, this isn't just another, you know, backup quarterback we're trying to protect. This is legitimately, we're calling stuff with full trust. To me, that's one that, you know, he would call with Caleb in there, right? So then knowing that that's coming in this week, I think gives us a lot of confidence. And then, you know, I think, depending on what Twitter, you know, rabbit hole I go on, it seems like, you know, maybe 18's available this week, maybe not. But I do think if he's not and we're rolling with Tyson going into Green Bay, I still think that's a winnable game for us.
2: What's he got to be better at, Tyson Bajan? When you watch the tape, you're like, ooh, I don't know about that throw.
0: Gosh, that's such a good question. And it's so funny because if I was going to comment on any of the other quarterbacks I watched this week, I'd like have something immediately.
2: He did throw the interception. He had a couple near balls that were intercepted, but penalties brought them back. So, I mean, those are a couple of potential.
0: If I had to reach, I mean, I don't want to say reach. If I had to, like, if I was digging deep on anything, like if I was sitting in that quarterback room today, we would be talking a lot about just, to me, the interceptions weren't full conviction throws. Like, they felt a little bit like, oh, I think I have this. And all I would be sitting there telling him is like, dude, if we're going to drive a deep over in the NFL, just drive the thing, right? I'd rather see you rip this thing and be a little bit too far in front than throw it with not enough conviction to where guys undercut it. So that would be what I would maybe, I don't want to say nitpick, that would be what we would be addressing. But simultaneously, you know, a lot of it's physical, right? Hey, we were a little bit behind with this throw or this or this or this, which is just, to me, so exciting because, you know, a lot of quarterbacks, we're still like, oh, hey, we need you to get to this route. And it's like we threw our backup quarterback in there and holy smokes, from a progression standpoint, I felt like we were pretty, I don't want to say perfect because I'm sure there's two or three that I'm missing, but we were pretty dang good, which to me, I've always felt like is easier. It's easy to clean up the physical stuff. These guys are in the NFL for a reason. The mental piece is the one that you usually have a huge drop off from your starter. And I just, again, I think it's just kudos to the way they're coaching these guys up and the way this system as a whole is designed.
1: What'd you think of Luther Burden in the run game? We saw that wrinkle get installed a

0: own schemes. But I mean, the amount of movement we had, I want to tell you that we had a touchdown. It was out the 6 yard line. I want to say it was Manungai. And it was like, I don't think he got hit until the one. Like, that's insane in the National Football League to be at the 6 yard line and our running back not get hit until the 1 yard line. Like, normally, you guys know those are where we're trying to scheme something up to like pop an easy one because it's so hard to move people. And we had two thick double teams that moved those dudes, you know, back into the end zone. And I just think that's incredible stuff when you really start diving into it.
1: Pretty amazing. Tim, thanks for watching all 89 plays for us. We appreciate it. Could you rank them for us real quick before we let you go, all 89? Or just send us the transcript if you could.
0: Yeah, I will. I'll get you the Excel sheet that I was working on, which I got to be honest. Like, I know AI is, you know, going to, I think, take everybody over or whatever it is. But shoot, man, it's been real helpful for me actually building the spreadsheet because I'm just a dumb football coach. So I plug it into chat and I go, hey, organize this for me, and it does a good job. But no, it was fun. It's another great week. I also think it's great that we're coming on and we're talking about backup quarterbacks and how effective they are, because we had a long time of coming on here and being like, hey, do we have any quarterbacks in Chicago? So I think I'm happy that we're through that phase for now.
1: Oh, Tim, that's been my whole life. So trust me, this for some of us, this is like really amazing what's happening, and quite frankly, a little bit overwhelming. Tim, we'll talk to you next week. Thank you.
0: Thanks, guys.
2: Thanks, Tim.
1: Tim Jenkins, founder and CEO of Jenkins Elite. And you can watch Tim's full Caleb Williams. That would be a Tyson Bajan breakdown video on his YouTube channel at All Things QB. Coming up next on the show, did White Sox designated hitter Tommy Pham have every reason to believe he hit a home run in game one of the ALDS? Let's explore that next on Rahimi and Grody on 104.3 The Score.
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9: Tommy Pham only appeared in a handful of games during the regular season for the White Sox, but he drills this one to left field. It is caught up against the wall by Martinez. An opportunity for a double play. Throw to first in plenty of time. Miguel Vargas thought that ball was either gone or off the wall. Angel Martinez came up with a catch.
10: Highlight courtesy of TBS. That's from Game 1 of the American League Division Series, where the White Sox eventually beat the Guardians 3-0. That long ball, or near long ball, occurred in the sixth inning. Tommy Pham robbed of what would have been a three-run homer, and it turned out to be kind of disastrous because it was a double play, maybe because Tommy Pham went into a home run trot, and maybe Miguel Vargas was fooled by seeing him do that, and then he was doubled off, as you just heard from the highlight. And then we get this story in the Sun-Times from Jeff Agres, says White Sox Tommy Pham confronts MLB Commissioner Rob Manfred about the baseballs, quote, "I can't be hitting no doubters, man, and not helping them getting out," Pham said, probably half joking and half serious. "How am I supposed to get a job next year if that ball don't go out?" Close quote from Tommy Pham, thinking the balls may have been, Layla, deflated?
11: Well, I do think that Major League Baseball uses different batches of balls, and this is something that I touched on in transition with our morning show with Haw and Peyton, because we saw a stretch of games this past year where it overrode even the warmer, more humid weather that'll carry a ball. You know, the 17 runs scored by the Cardinals against the Cubs, and then the Brewers a couple days later scoring 22 runs themselves. And then the Cubs had a 20 burger, and there was a stretch where even the people who study the balls, famously Dr. Meredith Wills, who's an astrophysicist, suspected something was going on. Pham, in a breakdown, thanks to John Boy, was caught on camera lip syncing, or well, not lip syncing. They were lip reading his reaction because based on the exit velocity and based on where that ball traveled, yeah, it usually would go out. Let's take a listen.
8: Tommy Pham just hit this ball and it should have been a two-run home run up and over the wall. Instead, it falls short. It's caught. And instead of adding two runs to their lead, the White Sox get out twice. He doubles them off first base. The pitcher's fired. Ooh, pitcher's fired up. Tommy Pham is perplexed. He's like, what? Huh? 106? Huh? Poolside? And he's not wrong to be that confused because every single ball in the 2026 season that was hit with an exit velocity of 106 miles per hour and a launch angle of 31 degrees, the exact ball Tommy Pham just hit to the pole side was a home run and was a home run easily. So I guess it's just FU weather in Cleveland.
11: Now, everything I think in this is tongue-in-cheek, and even in Agra's headline, it said, quote, confronts, in quotes.
10: Yeah.
11: That's the whole point. It wasn't really some sort of heated confrontation. Well, we all know tone gets lost on social media. And 17 hours ago, Tommy Pham replied to Talkin' Baseball, which is part of John Boy, and that post that we mentioned, and said, for Jeff Agra's, and he ats him, to report this like I wasn't joking and smiling about it, which there may be video to confirm, just shows the clickbait reporter, you, Jeff Agrest, are a real loser for clicks, and you won't be allowed around my team. I'll make sure no one will take a report from you. His team, the one that he just got on.
10: Pham's got that kind of power, huh?
11: But here's the thing is I think everybody took it as a joke, knowing Tommy Pham's situation, but then also understanding he had a point.
10: You really believe that the juice is loose from the baseballs at this point? Here's my question.
11: I think the ball don't lie. When the math indicates that you hit a ball 106, rate times time equals distance, that's what this is.
10: Why would baseball do that now, though, for the postseason? This is their showcase. This is everything for Major League Baseball. Why wouldn't they want the balls to be a little bit more juiced in home runs because that's what people like? People still like offense and scoring. It doesn't make sense to me why the balls would be deflated or whatever the word is you want to use.
11: Well,
10: that makes sense to me.
11: That's been the whole question is what motivates them? At what points would they want to change the ball?
10: Colder and weather? Why would you do it now?
11: They won't talk about it. Hmm. So that's part of it. I don't think he's wrong in asking the question because they control the ball production now. And there are other people who have spent a lot of time studying this. They get people to send them the ball, they cut it open, they see what the weight is, how tightly it's wound, and this does affect people's money. But I don't think Tommy Pham has ever read to be upset it wasn't a home run. You don't let one loss beat you twice, as it did in that play where the double off happens and you're in a double play.
10: Yeah, Vargas.
11: But the other part of this is he also may have a point there just based on math alone. But I don't think anybody was taking him out of context.
10: Yeah. No, it's just odd to me that you're right. Like the math is the math. Why baseball would choose now to not have the baseballs juiced is a little bit odd to me.
11: I mean, did I think it was ridiculous that an elevator pitch worked to have him, you know, in a crucial September series against your division rival who ultimately ended up winning the division? Convince the GM to take you off of the injured list and back cleanup? Did you hit a home run?
10: He did.
11: Was it also your first hit of the season? Yes.
10: I was very surprised when we did not hear from you on the text thread when Tommy Pham came up in the sixth inning before Braden Montgomery and hit a shallow pop-up to left field with men on base. You controlled yourself. You kept it all in perspective in that moment.
11: It was also a Saturday game where we just kind of got to watch the game. Like, we're not talking about it the next day.
10: I'm talking about yesterday's game.
11: Oh, yesterday.
10: Yeah,
11: because
10: he came up. He popped up before.
11: I'm sorry, I was thinking about the original,
10: we were just
11: talking about.
10: I'm confusing you. But it was yesterday's game before Braden Montgomery gets two out.
11: Yeah.
10: He was the second out of the inning. I was like, oh, here, 3-2-1, Layla, and it never came.
11: You know,
10: Left me a little empty, to be honest with you.
11: So I kind of felt like I was playing with a bit of house money yesterday.
10: Okay.
11: They'd already gotten the win in Cleveland.
10: They were down 0-2.
11: You're facing a guy who, like we said, had the most strikeouts in the American League in the regular season.
10: Gavin Williams struck out 11 yesterday, and the White Sox won the game.
11: Yeah.
10: Does not happen often.
11: But, I mean, I'll give math credit where it's due. The math don't lie on that.
10: Heard coming up next. We are going to bring in a Bear defensive tackle. Neville Gallimore joins Rahimi and Grody next on 104.3 The Score.
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13: You must remember this presents The Bisexuals. 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
9: 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Pump, and Rodgers is sacked. 10 seconds on the clock. 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
6: 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And this segment with Neville Gallimore is presented by Redfin Own the Dream. It's Raheemy and Grody, and we are, again, happy to welcome in Neville Gallimore, the Bears defensive tackle. Neville, what's going on, man? How are you?
15: Hey, how we doing? How we doing? 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
6: Absolutely, man. Good to see you. We are always happy in weeks coming off of Bears wins, and you guys did it again, taking down the Jets at Soldier Field, 23-12, and some of the numbers are eye-popping on both sides of the ball, but let's talk about your side of the ball and the fact that you guys held that team, the New York Jets, to 157 total yards, and I'm sure you take a lot of pride in the fact that they only rushed for 59 yards. What was going so well in that game against the Jets, Neville?
15: Again, you know, I think the biggest thing that we try to do is week in and week out is how can we improve from last week? You know, how can we, you know, do what we say we're trying to do and obviously, you know, be as effective as possible, obviously stopping the run because, you know, they got great running backs, got a great, you know, great offense as well. But, you know, just making sure that we're locked in on what we need to do as much as possible. And I think we did that. But again, you know, being a student of the game and a competitor, I'm always going to say, like, you know, as good as what it sounds like, you know, there was definitely some opportunities that, you know, again, if I could take back, I should the rest of us to play that game we're trying to play. But I still feel like, you know, we're taking a step in the right direction. And, you know, it showed up on Sunday.
16: Our segment with Neville Gallimore is presented by Redfin, Own the Dream. And Neville, I know you talked about the run defense a bit. To have 0-for-7, 2 on third downs, the fact that they only had 7 third down opportunities as a team, it was just stifling in every way possible. If you had to describe it, whether it's run fits or whether it was the secondary locking guys down so you could be more comfortable up front, you know, how would you describe just the synergy of the position groups working to make that outcome happen?
15: I feel like, you know, communication. I feel like the thing that another thing I love about this group is that, you know, there's no disconnect from, you know, the secondary all the way down to the D line. And I feel like it helps, you know, when you're going into the game knowing that everybody is on the same page, you know, and I feel like that works, you know, as something that, you know, that's kind of an advantage for us. And I feel like it's something that we're still trying to strengthen and build. But I feel like, you know, Sunday was just an example of what happens when everybody's on the same page and bought in and, you know, have common goals. And I feel like, you know, you get to see the results of that.
6: Does it feel like some of the coaching and the messaging that Dennis Allen was providing for you guys? And I'll never forget it, like coming back this year, I think it was during OTAs or one of the first times Dennis Allen spoke to us, he was talking about getting back to the fundamentals, and they put pressure on themselves to coach better. Do you think that you're feeling some of that message from that you guys received from Dennis Allen from day one?
15: Yeah, absolutely. And, you know, one of the main takeaways that, you know, really stuck with me, you know, that Coach Allen always harps on is not necessarily like, you know, what we do, you know, what the call is, it's how we do things. And I feel like with everything, like our approach to the game, to practice is, you know, we're trying to chase that standard and that style of play in terms of, you know, no matter, you know, what's being called, that our mentality and from a technical standpoint, it's sound, that we're able to execute. I feel like, you know, especially being at this level, man, everybody's gifted, everybody's, you know, an athlete, everybody brings so much to the table. But, you know, when you can match great coaching with a style of play that we're trying to attack, you know, every opportunity you get, I think it marries together, you know, in a great way.
16: Well, and what are some of the examples? Like, we heard Coach Allen talk about the fundamentals, you know, is it a first step off of the line? Is it certain techniques with your arms or your hand moves that you want to use? You know, I've seen, for example, Neville Austin Booker last year, I thought he got really good at just some of his finishing moves with his arms, his upper body. Can you name something that you think that they've done really well in trying to reinstate with the Bears defense?
15: You know, the biggest thing that is stance, you know, how can we get in an efficient stance, you know, how consistent we can be in regards to that. I feel like, you know, our D-line coaches, Coach JG, Coach Bill Johnson, you know, they've done a great job in terms of making sure that we constantly home in on the fundamentals. It's not a day, not a practice that goes by that we're not focusing on the main thing is efficiency of a stance, strike, strong hands, being violent at the point of attack. Before we watch anything, before we look at, assignment, you know, we look at, you know, how efficient is our stance, how efficient we are in our movements. And I feel like, you know, being in the league 7 years, you know, I haven't been a part of that. I'm starting to see, and I feel like as a whole, we're starting to see the benefits. You know, it's kind of like, you know, chop wood, carry water mentality. And I feel like that's definitely helping out, and we're only getting better. We're only improving from that.
16: Well, I feel like that's a big deal, is because even when you watch other NFL games, like I'll go back to the game on Thursday night, for example, you know, you've got the Steelers and the Browns, pretty competitive game, and you'll see D linemen look like they need a rest in that fourth quarter. I do not know how that feels. I can imagine it is very tiring, but you can see when guys try to take a knee when they can and try to save their energy. And I would think that stance aspect really can help you late in a game if you're efficient with your movement in the beginning of it.
15: Right. No doubt. And again, you know, the one thing, just like any other position, when you're comfortable and you're in an efficient stance, typically, you know, you're setting yourself up for a positive play rather than a negative play. You give yourself a chance. And again, you know, being a pro, I think the constant, you know, not necessarily battle, but the thing for me is, you know, is the discipline in that, because there's a benefit of that. I feel like with our group is great, because we never get comfortable doing, you know, or, you know, get tired of doing the same things, especially if it's beneficial to us. And I feel like it's always great when you got a group that's on the same page and just wants to get better. So if that's what we got to do, we're willing to do just that. And, you know, it's starting to show up on the tape.
6: That is the voice of Bears defensive tackle Neville Gallimore joining us right here on Rahimi and Grody on 104.3 The Score. I don't think you guys had to worry about being tired in this past game. The time of possession was hilarious in this one. The Bears had the ball 42 minutes and 45 seconds. You guys only had to be on defense for 17 minutes and 15 seconds. I think it was Devin Bush who said that he was bored or that it was like the easiest game that he's played in. How delightful is that when the complimentary football is being played the way it was by your offense?
15: I think it was great. It's a great day. And you know, kind of like I said before, when you're a part of a team that has a great offense, and like I said, you look at, you know, even with, you know, what Caleb had to go through, what the performance Case put on a couple weeks ago and what Tyson did coming back, it just goes to show, like, you know, how effective, you know, our offense is. So when you have a day like that where offense can hold on to the ball, you know, defense, we can do our job to get the ball back to the offense, I feel like it's a great day, you know. And I get a chance to go up against this offense every day. It's, you know, I've been going against them since about March, April, and going up against all three quarterbacks. So it's no fluke. And, you know, Coach Ben, he's cooking up something special. So when those guys were able to do that, I know that was a great day for them. I know those guys were on the field for a long time, but that's typically what you want. Whenever you get your offense to be out there longer than the defense, that's typically a good day.
16: I have to ask you about this because we saw your commentary. I said there was going to be one bear week at least this past week because of Fat Bear Week in Alaska.
6: Bear.
16: And I saw that the Bears social media team went around the locker room and they asked you guys to congratulate the Fat Bear backpack, who you also lovingly referred to as Fat Back. Did you know about Fat Bear Week? What did you think about this?
15: I thought they were trolling for a second. I thought they were trying to be silly. And then even after they showed me the picture, I actually looked it up. I was like, oh, wow. Like, this is a thing. Like, you know, that's pretty cool, man. I wasn't expecting that. But again, shout out to him. Do you guys know by chance, like, how long has this been going on? Has this been a couple of years? Is it like past 20, 30 years? Or we just...
14: I'm not sure how long
16: we've been
14: doing.
16: I think it's been going on at least 15 years.
6: Oh, okay.
16: Because his mom also won Fat Bear Week one week.
15: Oh, runs in the family. Gotcha.
6: What was Neville's line? What was your line?
16: TJ was very judgmental, by the way. TJ was like, oh, he's gone overboard.
6: What was Neville's? What was your line? Fat backpack back fat bear?
15: I probably was just going with the flow. You might have to run that back. Hopefully somebody.
6: Yeah, hold on. Stand by. Stand by, Neville. Here we go.
16: Our crew is on top of this.
6: Here it is.
15: Oh, my goodness.
17: Backpack. I'm giving him words of encouragement. Like I hope he wins. Oh, he won. Oh, yes, yo. Shout out Backpack with the fat back.
6: Yeah.
17: So proud of you. Keep eating, man. Like, you know, well deserved. Keep going and, you know, many more fat back awards.
6: Backpack with a fat back. Neville, what do you
15: think? That's a bar right there, man. I don't know if you heard the little flow there.
6: I thought the flow was good. That's exactly what I was thinking right there, man. I mean, you might need to put some rhymes together, man.
15: Yeah, man, you know.
16: How do you feel about salmon? Are you a fan of salmon? Because that's what they're eating for Fat Bear Week.
15: I do like salmon. I do like salmon a lot, actually, so it kind of goes hand in hand. Again, shout out Fatback, man.
6: Heck yeah.
15: Go ahead. Shout out Fatback.
6: You had to have heard at Soldier Field, if not at Soldier Field, in other venues, there's a little chant that goes on, and it's a little something called Green Bay Sucks. Are you, Neville, and again, you just got here, man. You're fresh to the Bears, but are you starting to understand what Bears-Packers is all about, my friend?
15: Look, so absolutely. So when I, backtrack, I got a chance to go to the World Cup match. I think it was England versus, I forget who they played. It was the first one was in Dallas. And I got to realize like how hectic, you know, these guys were chanting like a team that they weren't even playing. Since I've gotten to Chicago.
6: Yeah.
15: It's either been the bear down, good, better, best chant, followed by a Green Bay Sucks. Every game, when he played four games, but to hear Green Bay sucks and we're not even playing Green Bay, you know, for these games prior, lets me know how intense it is. And I love it, man. It's like if you ever been to a soccer game, it's electrified. It's insane. Chicago's fans once again has reminded me how intense they are and how intense this rivalry is. Like, literally, we score a touchdown or we get a stop. Even this past game, Green Bay sucks. I'm like, wow. Yeah. Okay. Like, when in doubt, man. Yeah, it's a different beast over here. And I'm happy to be a part of this this rivalry. It's going to be a good one. But, yeah, Chicago fan, man, you never cease to amaze me.
16: Well, and then I know George McCaskey, if you're into Harry Potter, has been referring to them as Team Voldemort, and I know he radicalizes the rookies. Did you get any training upon coming to the Bears about the Packers from George?
15: I've heard. I'm not going to go into too much detail, but I know that it's real. Like this game coming up, you know, what we got to, you know, it's... There were some words, man. Look, like I said, you know, we don't like them. They don't like us. We got a job to do this weekend. But, I didn't really. No, again, just a player, man. I don't want to get too involved. Got to put it on the field. But, yeah, it's intense, man.
6: You
15: got to make sure we're on the job, man.
6: You're hilarious because I like that you're already saying, we don't like them and they don't like us. You're catching up. And actually, I don't know if you caught on to this, even when you weren't here before. I don't know what players talk about, but we think the relationship between Ben Johnson and Matt LaFleur is particularly hilarious because it's pretty clear Ben Johnson, your head coach, is not a big fan of Matt LaFleur. And he did say in the locker room last year, bleep the Packers, which probably didn't really please the bosses because they don't like those F-bombs being thrown around. But have you noticed the flair, the intensity that Ben Johnson has for Matt LaFleur and for the Green Bay Packers? Has he made his message clear to you?
15: Well, you know, that's my head coach. I'm sticking beside him. So,
6: oh yeah,
15: that's what we on. Mm-hmm. Yeah, that's what we are. So, but you know, again, that's another thing I love about, you know, Coach Johnson, man. It's borderline. It's like a player that had to be like a head coach. Like the way he approaches coaching is the same way, like a player like approaches the game in terms of. Except he doesn't get to physically put his hands on guys, but you know he gets to do it, you know, through us. So his intensity, the way he goes about it, like I got nothing but love for it. So yeah, like you know, it's one of those deals where it's like if you didn't know. You know what it was like. You know now, and I love Coach Ben for that, and that's him every day of the week. So you know, for you know, that's you know, he feels that way. We as an organization, as a team, you know, we got a job to do. We feel that way. We got to go handle our business. You know, that's just what comes with it. It's what comes with these robberies, and we know what time it is. They know what time it is. We got to get to it.
16: Well, and then I know it's also Texas OU weekend, which you've been a part of in your career. OU Texas weekend to you. So,
15: boomer.
16: Exactly. So, and that's half of the stadium hating the other half. It's not going to be split like that in Green Bay, but I think you can draw some parallels.
15: Yeah, no, absolutely. And, you know, this is what we call it, you know, this is Texas hate week. Boomer Sooner. You know what I mean? All my Oklahoma Sooners stand up. We know what time it is. And what I love about these games, it doesn't matter what the record is. It is 0-0, you know, and I'm, you know, it's go time this week. I'm excited. I know my Oklahoma Sooners are going to do what they got to do to get the job done. I'm riding with them right or wrong, man.
6: You got a lot of hate. Sooner, man. You got a lot of hate you got to fill up this week, man, for them and for the Packers. hope you can bring all that.
15: It's what comes with it.
6: We've got a few texters, too, now. Like, the soccer heads are out, and they're wondering, is Neville a soccer fan? Who does he root for, or were you just into the World Cup?
15: So, the only reason why... So, the funny thing is, I don't know how. Probably going to get a lot of, you know... A lot of hate for this as well. When I was a kid, I was a Tottenham Hotspurs fan only because the team that I played for in Canton, Ottawa, they were the Nepean Hotspurs. Besides the point, I got family in England.
6: Okay, so, you're legit. So, that's all right.
15: Yeah, so I think that I want to say we were rocking with the with Arsenal right now. So I just kind of became a fan. You know, wherever my fans are, they're in England, that's who I'm rocking with. I want to say, I believe we are Arsenal fans, England fans. So that's where I'm rocking with, yes.
6: Okay.
15: I didn't get a chance to go to, pardon me?
6: I was going
15: to
6: say, like, I don't know soccer well enough to know, like, why do you feel like you need to apologize for that? Like, do people hate that team?
15: When you see, I'm the type of person, I like to do my research. When I become a fan on something, I want to know the history. So I know, I want to say, I believe it's Arsenal, Liverpool. They got a lot of ancient history when it comes to the beef.
6: Okay.
15: And I don't want to say my family's one thing and then the other, because then all of a sudden I'm getting a phone call or a message on WhatsApp that's going, you know, going crazy. And I'm trying to hold them down right now. So I just know for England, we team England. And I'm pretty sure they, as in we, Arsenal fans.
6: I love it. I love it.
15: You know.
6: Neville, thank you so much, man. Good luck. Enjoy Bears Packers week, and get yourself to win at Lambeau Field this Sunday, will you?
15: Come on, we're going to do it, man. Let's do it. Thank you, guys.
16: Thanks again, Neville, and sooner back to you.
15: All right.
6: There he goes. Neville Gallimore, Bears defensive tackle. This Friday, speaking of Bears Packers, join the score at world famous Brat Stop in Kenosha for the return of the Brat Bowl, previewing Chicago versus Green Bay. Our show will be there broadcasting live from 10 to 2, everybody. 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
16: I'm tired of all these willy-nilly wagers on this thing.
6: Willy-nilly wagers? What?
16: Yeah, I want Rami back.
6: Oh, the Mac.
16: If they were really serious about this, we'd get Rami back.
6: Well, won't
16: winner gets Rami.
6: Rami will be broadcasting there with us. At that time.
16: Yeah, but I'm tired of him being
18: against us.
6: Yeah.
18: Let the competition begin.
16: I'm tired of him being up there. Like, we know where you're supposed to be.
6: Oh, you want to bring him home?
16: Yeah.
6: You want to bring Rami home? Okay.
18: Who are we trading?
6: Yeah, exactly. Who's he hosting with?
18: I have a
6: trade clause. What are you doing here, Layla? What's going on?
16: No, that's it.
6: Evening host? You put him on overnights?
16: We need Rami back.
6: In some way, shape, or form.
16: In the fold.
6: Okay.
16: And, yeah. I mean, he's on with us a lot, but it's not enough.
6: Yes, the Rami Makhlouf, he's a double kid.
16: I don't consider it. Maybe Rami would have a say in this, I guess.
6: Rami, the most hilarious
16: thing. Whether or
6: thing.
16: Not his fate wants to be decided by a random regular season game that wasn't even good enough for 325 and got flexed to noon. But something should be on the line here, aside from just bragging rights for a while.
6: All right. Would like $50? I'm always willing to throw.
16: Why do you want to bet so much money? Wait,
18: always 50.
16: Hold on. What if we just bet with Rami, and then like, do we even pay each other? Is there like a wink and a nudge there?
6: Well,
18: we know Grody's got this $50 bill burning a hole in his pocket.
6: Oh, always.
18: Right now.
6: Yeah. If I bet,
16: I take the North stipend over there. Y'all keep downloading. Take the North.
6: Oh, we appreciate that. TTN.
16: Also, we got to ask Neville about David Garrard at some point, because you know that was an inspirational figure to him.
6: That's right. Well, we learn a little something every week.
16: A case of Spotted Cow. That's not a bad idea.
6: Okay.
16: I don't know.
6: Block of cheese.
16: Maybe not Rami's entire career future. Also, maybe our boss would have something to say about it. But we'll figure it out.
6: We will. And let's
16: this game wasn't good enough for 325. Our colleague's entire future will be determined on this game.
6: Save Rami. That's what we're trying to do. Shout out to Rami Makhlouf. Let's keep this Bears-Packers hype going. As long as we're talking Bears and Packers, let's continue to do that by listening to some of the participants, like Matt LaFleur. Wait till you hear Luther Burden has to say. Wait till you hear what our very own Jared Payton has to say.
16: What about, I think we should bring back the Jonah Jackson from yesterday.
6: What about Jonah Jackson? What about Danks? What about Jackson Wiggins?
18: What about Assad?
6: What about Assad is right, Mark Grody.
16: Javier Assad. That's what it's going to be.
6: Javier Assad will be the opening day starter for the Cubs next year.
16: Whoa.
6: Just to keep everybody happy. And Jackson Wiggins will be number two.
18: And they're going to roll him out with Tyson Bagent to start the game.
6: That's Bagent to you, by the way.
16: And somebody said Grody was wearing Brewers colors. Well, they also were Padres colors. Grody, did you ever think about that?
6: This is all.
16: Before they went back to the brown and gold, they also had navy and gold.
6: I didn't realize I'd been called out for wearing Brewers colors. I didn't realize I was until now.
18: It's a Cody's Public shirt. It's fine. It's great. It's an amazing shirt.
6: Right. That's Cody's is about as Chicago as it gets, by the way. Chicago neighborhood bar. So stop it. Stop it.
16: I just think we need to save Rami.
6: Okay. We'll save Rami.
16: All right. Maybe we don't put a football game on it, I guess.
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13: Green Bay sucks chance, really more prevalent than they've ever been in my life in terms of them breaking out everywhere and anywhere, no matter the time or the context. It's crazy what we've been seeing as we welcome you back to Rahimi and Grody on The Score. I'll say this, Layla, in my sports fan career, the Green Bay, there's a few teams in my life that I have hated, and the Green Bay Packers are one of them. I don't have the same genuine hate that I had for them when I was younger. It's just the way life is. I hated the Detroit Pistons. I hated the New York Knicks. I hated the Cardinals. I hated the Mets. Those are all the teams. The Packers were the one team that I don't know, like, this is not really a good thing to talk about, but I rooted for Brett Favre. When he would get injured, I'd be like, yay, he's injured. I wanted him to get hurt on the field. I did not hope the best for... I know, it's a horrible thing.
19: The way you say it.
13: I know. It's like
19: I wanted him to get hurt on the field.
13: It's an admission. Yeah, I didn't... You know, not outside, nothing serious, but I was like...
19: Well, I mean, he's got a court and stuff, so there's that.
13: Yeah.
19: Yes. Your revenge ended up being exacted later.
13: Right, people aren't going to cancel me and get mad at me because I said I wanted Brett Favre to get injured. Certainly not around here. People got my back, I think.
19: Brett Favre? No, no. Also, like, there was a healthy hate for Brett Favre and Aaron Rodgers nationwide.
13: That's true. That's a great point, right?
19: Yeah, that was if you observed NFC teams, you didn't care for either one of them, or Reggie White for that matter.
13: It's a safe team to hate. I'm in a safe place with the rest of the people.
19: But you know, it's all fun and games. Mm-hmm. The hate that was directed toward the fan base of the team that, you know, had the quarterback saying, "I own you at Soldier Field," and yeah, whatnot. But then suddenly people got so much more defensive and so much more searching for mentions of Green Bay sucks, and so much more, and you know, like the scores comments and all these other radio stations that weren't actually their own when the Bears started to turn the tables and flip the script.
13: Yeah, they have, and it's meant everything in terms of the revival of the rivalry. Ben Johnson is the other big part of it. And, you know, like I always say, like, it hasn't been this way in terms of the trash talk literally since the 1980s when you had Mike Ditka going up against Forrest Gregg and the Dirty Packers. But let us listen. We have selected some prime audio for you to build up to this game. Yeah, that's right. We're doing this on a Tuesday. Matt LaFleur is the head coach of the Green Bay Packers. We know how Ben Johnson feels about him. He met with the media yesterday and was asked about the Bears and the Packers rivalry.
20: Obviously, with Bears Week, you are who you are, and their coach is who he is. But it feels like fans really want there to be kind of this trash talking back and forth and that kind of... Why is it so important to you to stay kind of even keeled and not treat it as a vastly different game, even though it's a division game and it's a rival?
21: Because this game is about players, and so we'll keep it about the players. You know, I'm not the one out there they're playing, so I think that's always been my mentality, and we're going to keep it about those guys. And don't get me wrong, I love the rivalry. It's awesome. It's great. It's intense. You can feel it on game day. You can feel it throughout the course of the week. And also the significance, I mean, they're the defending North champions. So what a great opportunity, great challenge for

0: for us in our home stadium to play against the defending champs.
1: Okay, there, hot shot. Apparently he's got a halo over his head. Did you hear him saying that? It's about the players. Was that a shot at Ben Johnson?
2: I think it was, but also I'm trying to look up the stats because they lost two double-digit leads to the Bears last year.
1: Mm-hmm.
2: So it kind of was also about the coaches because I don't know if old Extendo Floor had, had that opportunity. I'm pretty sure he wouldn't have blown either of those leads.
1: Oh, man.
2: And yet here we are.
1: I might... Wild card game from last year has been just sitting in my DVR. I see it when I go through. I might give that game a viewing tonight just to feel good.
2: I was trying to find that CBS graphic when they had pointed out that the other two double-digit leads the Packers lost were against the Bears. That it was today, question marks? and I was like, wait, what Bears fan is running this graphic?
1: That's hilarious.
2: But it is. It is just as much. Whether or not it was a good answer for what it was attempted to be.
1: Mm-hmm.
2: And I think Matt LaFleur is a good coach. But I also think this is very much also about the coaches. I'm sorry you're not chilling next to Matt Eberflus at a Marquette basketball game anymore. And it is kind of taboo to go after other coaches in the fraternity that is the NFL this aggressively. And Sean McVay kind of distanced from it the next week, if you'll recall, because he is part of the LaFleur. LaFleur is part of the McVay tree.
1: Yeah, well, Ben seems to be okay with McVay. But I listen to...
2: I don't know that McVay is okay with any of it.
1: Yeah, right. He's earned it, man. Come on. Guy's won a Super Bowl. He can take whatever high road he wants.
2: Yeah, that's the point.
1: Right.
2: Also, he is one of the... The offense does mirror a lot of what Sean McVay does, the Bears offense.
1: Yep, no doubt. I listen to the entire... Bears Zoom yesterday with Luther Burden, and Luther wasn't really playing much of the time. Short answers, and really wasn't getting into the whole, you know, there's probably three or four rivalry questions, and really wasn't playing along until the very end as Luther Burden met with the media and explained the mindset Ben Johnson has implemented for the Bears about the Packers rivalry.
3: I feel like you want to beat them really bad, like everybody else in the room, every Chicago fan. We just want to beat them real bad and make them quit.
1: Make them quit right there at the end. He comes through finally. Yeah. And that was Weider who has to finally comes through in the clutch there at the end.
2: It was a very subdued media session from Luther Burden.
1: Yeah, it was.
2: He's an assassin on the field, but quiet off of it.
1: No, he's an interesting guy. He's an interesting character to interview. He's a straight shooter, and sometimes that works for reporters and sometimes it doesn't. I've run into the same challenges with Luther Burden. But let's move on here so we get through all these cuts. Our very own Jared Payton of the Haw and Payton Show was talking about what Bears Packers week was like in his house. Of course, his dad is Walter Payton.
4: Speaking about a rivalry that runs deep, and we're talking about deep, and I went back just to thinking about this rivalry in my household back in the day. Like during Packer week, my dad would not talk around the house. He was that locked in. So it made everybody uncomfortable around my house in South Barrington. No one would talk. We'd be sitting at dinner and just sitting there and everybody's quiet because he was so locked in because he knew how much this meant not only to the franchise but also to the city of Chicago. And so that is where my hatred of that team from up north has come from.
1: Because his dad wouldn't talk to him because of the damn Green Bay Packers.
2: I just listen, observe, and take notes. You know, I'm relatively new to all of this. I had my own reasons to hate the Packers growing up as a Cowboys fan.
1: Oh, yeah.
2: Yeah, Brett Favre and Aaron Rodgers.
1: That was a great rivalry.
2: Were thorns in my side.
1: That was such good football with those two teams back then, I have to admit.
2: Boo.
1: And then finally, Bears guard Jonah Jackson made his weekly appearance with Spiegel and Holmes yesterday and discussed his mindset heading into Packers week.
5: You approach it like every week. You know, it's a rivalry, obviously. There's some more weight to it, and, you know, stadium's going to be a little bit crazier. But, you know, you got a rivalry every week. You got to win every game. So, you know, you put your best foot forward and obviously hope for the best outcome, but this week definitely holds a little more weight, and

0: errors segment. Like
1: that has to be right.
0: That's heroic stuff. Like all the years that players have been seeing and going down Green Bay Road on the North Shore, like we've all had to deal with it. As a matter of fact, like, it's about time somebody brought this up.
1: I'm just gonna throw this out there, though. It's not fun unless both teams are good. Like this one-sided mess had to stop. So take your licks.
0: And lose. 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Coming up next, Sam Antonacci of the White Sox goes viral for sneaking an ice cream cone in during ALDS Game 1. We shall discuss that next on Rahimi and Grody on 104.3 The Score.
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9: What?
10: Rahimi and Grody, 104.3 The Score. Little change up in that. You love this Sam Antonacci going viral for sneaking ice cream into ALDS game one.
11: I just love the IDGAF of all of it. Like the how the ridiculous the White Sox are at all times.
10: I don't give a... Oh.
11: Yeah. Yep.
10: Yeah.
11: Like, there's a... I don't know how to put it. It's a... It's just... Vibe is not the right word. Aura is not the right word.
9: Nonchalance? Is that the proper... Like,
11: I mean, when you talk about a team playing loose, it's them. There's not even a question.
9: Loose.
11: And they've just been getting away with this forever.
10: WGN-TV's, let's bring you the story. Josh Friedman asked Sam Antonacci what he was doing during this big moment in the White Sox 3-0 win over the Guardians. Again, ALDS game one. You'll hear Miguel Vargas' thoughts on what Antonacci was doing.
12: How'd you greet Mune when he returned from his home run?
13: I was actually in the cage.
12: Oh, no.
13: Yeah. I was eating an ice cream cone, so... Yeah, I was like, either ice cream cone helped to score runs, or hell, if my name would have been called, I was eating an ice cream cone. I probably would have been in the doghouse, but maybe I'll have one tomorrow.
12: I think Mune is gonna need you every time he's at the plate to be eating ice cream now.
13: Yes.
14: Sam is a child. He, you know, like, we need to put somebody on control of him because he get out of control sometimes like that, like. Taking ice cream, going as a Spider-Man to the theaters and start like tripping on the dugout the other day. He's just a child. and we need to take

0: take more care of him too.
1: The adults in the room have to rein him in.
0: Yeah, yeah, he needs to grow up at some point. You know, like he's 23, so hopefully when he turns 24, he's starting like growing a little bit more.
2: Josh Friedman, tremendous reporting there.
3: Yeah, shout out to Josh. This is not nearly as good as Mark Burley drinking before going in during the World Series and being a reliever. But
2: the best admittance, yes.
3: Yeah.
2: But this is hilarious. And like even the music in the background of not necessarily Miguel's interview, but Sam's comments. Like, what is this, like a pleasant little samba in the background?
3: Is it an
2: like,
3: ice cream truck sound? Is kind of no.
2: And then Miguel Vargas just calls him a child, and he's dripping ice cream everywhere.
4: Also, he accused him of being the one solely to be the one that dressed up as Spider-Man to watch the new Spider-Man movie over the summer, when the rumor was that they went together both dressed as Spider-Man, because Sam Antonacci in those pictures, if it really was him, was with another Spider-Man.
2: Well, and then he goes, maybe when he turns 24.
4: You know, we all can hope for growth.
2: Like, Vargas' sense of humor is hilarious there to me.
3: Very good. Very good delivery. Yeah, so before, there's a little more here. Before ALDS...
2: you're enjoying this.
3: I am enjoying this. Before ALDS Game 2, Kyle Teal was asked to talk about Antonacci's mid-game snack.
5: What's the deal with the ice cream cone?
6: Okay, I've noticed this in my baseball career. Ice cream cones are good luck. Like, I'm telling you. Like, there's hits in ice cream cones.
5: Do they have an ice cream machine back there, or where are we getting these ice cream?
6: No, there's like a little ice cream fridge, like, and they got like all the ice cream you can think of. So
7: it's like the
6: drumstick.
7: You got the
6: yeah.
5: So is he gonna have one today?
6: I'd imagine so. I hope he has a few.
3: Hey, whatever works. Whatever works.
2: Well, you know, the Phillies used to serve a special ice cream in the press box and at games called Graham Slam.
3: Oh.
2: Mm-hmm.
3: The Graham
2: Slam. I did love Graham Slam. It was Turkey Hill. So I think Kyle Teal might be onto something.
3: Yeah. When did the White Sox, because honestly, like these guys have all been fun-loving guys all year long, but there was a time, there was a point not that long ago where the White Sox looked very tight. Like, they look the opposite of...
2: Yeah, the last time they were in Cleveland.
3: Was it the Cleveland series?
2: Yes.
3: During the regular season where they flipped the switch? Was that where they came out and said, we just got to... I think that was... Even though
2: no,
3: they weren't...
2: No, no, I'm thinking they were tight, like, the last time they were in Cleveland. Would they flip the switch and just decided to be free and easy?
3: Yeah, there was a story about it. I can't remember, like Brooke Fletcher doing a whole story beforehand.
2: I mean,
3: she talked
2: about the college vibe of the team.
3: Well, that was kind of all year, but the Sox
2: you
3: were...
2: You don't say. Maybe when he turns 24.
3: But the Sox were playing tight for, like, they lost the division. They had the division lead, and they blew that down the stretch, and then finally they flipped the switch to being what they are now. One more cut here. Prior to ALDS Game 2, manager Will Venable was asked to weigh in on ice cream cones.
5: We asked Kyle about Sam's ice cream cone, and he said there's hits in ice cream cones, and they're good luck. Do you agree?
8: If Sam says so, then I agree. I'm not aware of this ice cream situation, but I'm fully supportive of whatever these guys think is good luck.
5: He had an ice cream cone in last week's game, and then Mune had his homer, so.
8: Okay, well, yeah, ice cream for everybody then, yeah.
3: It's serious stuff here. Do you prefer a sugar cone or a regular cone if you have an ice cream cone? I've had an ice cream cone for, like, literally, like, perhaps years.
8: Ice cream for everybody then.
2: When I partook in a cone, it was a waffle cone.
3: Oh, that's pretty
2: but
3: bad.
2: I, too, like Sam Antonacci, am a child, and I have to childproof myself for myself. And I like to try to not make a mess.
3: Well,
2: so I would go cup these days.
3: Ollie G.
2: If I were to do that.
3: You know who Ollie G is, right? Ollie G, the character. Yeah, absolutely. You speak Ollie G. He one time in one of his shows pitched an ice cream glove to Donald Trump before Donald Trump was president.
2: Simpler times.
3: What does everybody need? Yo, it would be an ice cream glove.
2: Like, if you could get ice cream right now.
3: Yes.
2: What's the flavor? Because, like, Lawrence, for example, talks about Jenny's milk chocolate tasting like luxury.
3: No, it is
2: their
3: Jenny's.
2: Their frosé is also pretty great.
3: Jenny's has messed me up because now nothing else tastes good to me. It's all the butter, the gooey butter cake from
2: That's
3: Jenny's
2: the one.
3: Is.
2: You and I are on the same page.
3: Oh, yeah. I mean, I tried a different brand recently, and I was like, oh, wow, it just doesn't have the right sugar content or something. Like, Jenny's has ruined it for me. I don't know if there's another brand now that would be above that. Like, I can't get anything else. It's not good. It's not good.
2: We have a texter saying that they ran into Tony La Russa at Jenny's in West Loop.
3: Okay.
2: Amazing.
3: Okay. Yeah.
2: Or was it? Jenny's is for everybody. Like, we can't discriminate.
8: Hey, ice cream for everybody.
3: Tony La Russa in the right context is good. As long as he's not the manager, Tony La Russa is great.
2: According to this text, it was while he was managing.
3: Oh, well, he was the manager.
4: I guess you know the ice cream better.
2: I guess you know the rules better. On what planet is that okay to say to a reporter?
3: Oh, man.
2: Wait, what's you guys' ice cream then?
6: So right now, I've been eating, Ben and Jerry's fish food.
3: Yep.
6: Flavor.
3: Oh, yep.
4: I've never had that one.
3: Oh. Back to our stoner
6: it's
3: conversation.
6: Got, like, marshmallow and everything.
3: He gets high. Yep.
6: Maybe.
2: You really want this to be Saturday Suckage, and this is a whole work day. Tuesday.
3: It's legal, right?
4: I like anything chocolate or chocolate peanut butter combination. I'm old school, like, Baskin Robbins. I grew up right by a Baskin Robbins.
3: Okay.
4: So I had a lot of that when I was a kid. I've never had Jenny's. So I'm going to have to do that.
3: All right,
4: do that.
3: Maybe don't do it because it might ruin all other ice creams for you like it has for me. So,
2: I mean, Rainbow Cone is also pretty great. It's around the corner now. Yeah. Did you know that?
3: Oh, no.
2: Like, Chicago's slowly coming to us over here at Prudential. There's a Portillo's threatening to open across the street, which is going to have my salary.
3: Oh, boy.
2: Rainbow Cone.
3: Oh, boy.
4: There's a Rainbow Cone right by the studio, too.
2: I know. Like, it's, yeah. Why are you guys doing this to me?
3: Trouble. I tell you what, we need to take a break, come back, and it'll be time for a transition with Spiegel and Holmes. But first, I have something for you. Are you a fan of Greta Van Fleet? They rock, and I've got tickets for you right now. 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More Rahimi and Grody next on the Score.
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7: The Score! Shout out Backpack with the fat back. Keep eating, man. Like, you know, well-deserved. Keep going and... many more fat back awards.
8: That's a bar right there, man. Like a little, I don't know if you heard the little flow there.
9: The flow was good.
10: Neville is, he's, I think we need to get him more off script because that guy riffs.
9: Absolutely.
10: He's a yes ander. We just got to get the timing down.
9: No doubt. Thanks to Neville Gallimore, the Bears defensive tackle, for coming on Rahimi and Grody today. Also, Tim Jenkins, our quarterback guru, was on. Ian Happ joined us as well, and we did talk about his future with the Cubs. He doesn't quite know yet. Russ Dorsey was on the show. Also, Patrick Manley breaking down the tape for us, talking Bears like he does. Thank yous to our producers, Ray Diaz and Tyler Buterbaugh, our video team of Connor O'Donnell, Max Curtis, and Jacob Stutz. The ScoreChicago.com editor is Cody Westerland. We thank him for his work as well. And now it is my pleasure to introduce to you our award-winning afternoon show of Spiegel and Holmes right here on 104.3 The Score. Gentlemen, what's happening? How are we doing, everybody?
11: What are the awards? I'm not familiar with the awards that we've won. Do tell.
9: I took a shot in the dark and just assumed that a show that I like listening to so much that it must be an award-winning show. Lawrence, didn't you win an award? Don't you have trophies?
12: Yes. So there's an award. Tannehill and I both have listicores.
9: Okay, so they're...
10: Award-winning show, then.
11: Yes. Well, I have a Pitch and Hit Club Harry Carey Award.
9: You do.
10: Award-winning show.
9: Which is a big deal. I've been to that. That they take that very seriously, the Pitch and Hit Club. I actually was the MC for that one time. I introduced Jason Benetti, as a matter of fact.
11: It's a great event.
12: I like where your head's at. Now there needs to be some sort of collective Spiegel and Holmes Award.
11: Yes. Ooh.
12: Other than the money.
11: Right.
10: That's a good award.
11: And the real award, I guess it's a reward, is the time we get to spend together.
9: That's what
11: don't
9: it is.
11: Don't you think? That's it. Lawrence, don't shake your head so fast. Come on, Teddy, don't shake it. Where's Alex? Alex will

0: nod his head.
1: Still, he loves it so much he's not in the room.
0: Alex is still new enough in the gig that he'll agree with some idiocy every once in a while. You know what I mean?
2: Poor naive.
0: No, man. Yeah. No, man.
2: I do.
1: How about the Northwestern Lakefront Stadium Award that we got?
2: Oh, you did?
1: No, but we all went together, and it was a blast.
0: We did go together.
3: We got free tickets, right? Free stuff is 100% an award.
1: And we were able to convince people that we were sitting with Ryan Day.
0: Oh, we were, oh, yeah.
2: That's so hilarious.
0: That picture of Ryan Porth in attendance scouting Northwestern.
1: So perfect. So perfect. He played that role perfectly.
0: He was just looking out longingly onto the field.
1: Like he's paying attention. He wasn't even paying attention.
0: I thought about Ryan Day the other day because we were talking about the Alabama car wash, as you call it, where assistant coaches would go and clean up their resumes and then get hired for something better when they would leave there.
1: Yeah.
0: Right?
1: A bunch of them are running college football as we speak.
0: And maybe Ben Johnson is building a little something like that as Declan Doyle is now the offensive coordinator in Baltimore. Press Taylor's probably going to get hired somewhere if he's got any personal skills.
1: I would be shocked if Antoine Randall doesn't get interviews this year if things continue. Maybe he'll be the new head coach in Detroit.
0: I had forgotten who Ryan Day's offensive coordinator is right now at Ohio State.
2: Oh.
0: It's Arthur Smith who gets to go there.
2: They're all known as Atlanta Falcons.
0: Yeah. Right. Former Falcons coach. Yeah. But like, he will go there and put up massive numbers and then go get another job somewhere else.
2: Right.
0: You know?
2: Yeah.
0: It's like, there are some jobs like that. And I guess the short point here, not that I usually have one.
1: And who was the offensive coordinator at Ohio State before that?
0: Chip Kelly.
1: Who is now?
0: At Northwestern.
1: He's out here running wing tee.
0: He's rolling right now. Actually, somebody texted me the other day and said, do we have the best offensive minds in both the pro and college football ranks right now in this town with Ben Johnson and Chip Kelly?
1: Were they about 20 miles apart, too, Evanston to Lake Forest? So there you go.
0: Yeah, man. I love that community. Mike Martz on with us last week.
2: Oh, yeah.
0: Talking about like reaching out to Ben Johnson and how they had an hour and a half video call in the off season, just hanging out, talking ball.
1: Layla, I don't know if you listened to the whole thing.
3: I loved it.
1: Okay, because I was like,
3: that was a must listen for me.
1: Yeah, I figured that was like up your alley because I know how much you love to get into like the schematic stuff. And it's so different. I was telling Spiegs during the break, I was like, you got to understand that as someone who covered Mike Martz, it's a very different thing that's going on with like retired, reflective Mike Martz. And I'm enjoying it. When I was in the room with Mike Martz, you get a glimpse of it every now and again, but you had to craft your question so well that he would then go into details with you.
0: Was he defensive at the time? Because he felt under attack a little bit.
1: He was protecting the quarterback a lot. Yeah. He was protecting Jay a lot.
2: And Brandon Mani useless.
1: Yeah. And Jay wasn't really a great fit for what it is that Martz wanted to do.
0: You're making me think how interesting that dynamic is when you got to protect the quarterback who you yourself are also really pissed at. A lot of times. Mm-hmm.
2: Tell Martz I said bleep you.
0: It's just our battle.
2: You got him.
0: Oh, I said effins, but allowed myself to say the second word.
2: These guys over here aren't paying attention. Oh, yeah, I heard it loud and clear.
0: I self-edited the first half, not the second half.
1: I hope my dump button works.
2: I do, too.
4: It works.
1: Thank you.
4: Confirmed. Dump them. Thanks, Grover.
3: You know what I was thinking when you said that? Is how there was no pre-snap motion on any of those plays.
0: With like, the Steelers?
3: Oh, look at how simple that offense looks compared to what like is run here. Also, Steve Sarkisian has something to say about offensive minds in college football.
1: And went through the car wash.
0: Yeah, but how about the two?
1: He's probably the most successful member of the Nick Saban car wash.
3: Yeah.
1: Because remember where Sark was. Like, Sark had... He had washed out.
3: A fall from grace.
1: Mm-hmm.
3: Yeah.
1: And he got with Nick Saban, and they cleaned him up. And it's a pretty good list. Like, between Sark and Lanning and Lane, like Hoxley, like, there's a lot of coaches. I think Sam Pittman for a while. Like, there's a lot going on there.
3: Well, and it's one thing to have that initially, but when you're taking coaches who had a reputation and then teaching them your best practices, and you're not afraid to, you're not gatekeeping those, you were sharing, and you're changing the college football landscape. Saban far and away, I think, is the best

0: coach ever. Former Alabama coach passed away today. Dennis Franchione.
1: Yeah, I saw that.
2: I had a trivia question for you guys. Sorry, I don't have a thought on Dennis Franchione. I'm sorry. Five Bears running backs have had 30 carries in a game since 2001. Kyle Manungai being the fifth of those since 2001.
1: Anthony Thomas.
3: Matt Forte.
0: Arian Barber.
2: Anthony Thomas is correct. He did it five times.
3: The A-Train.
2: In 2001.
3: Who did he take over for? James Allen. Huh. Did James Allen? James Allen?
2: James Allen is not
3: on the
2: of
3: list.
2: Them.
1: Thomas Jones.
2: Thomas Jones did it at least once. I think just once.
1: Cedric?
2: No.
1: No, because he was splitting at that point.
3: No Forte?
2: No Forte.
3: No Forte.
2: Never had 30
1: him
2: carries.
1: The ball.
2: Never had 30 carries.
1: He probably
2: in a game.
1: Had 30 touches in a game.
2: For sure.
1: And I think it was that Carolina game.
2: Yeah.
3: Brock Forsey?
2: No.
3: No.
2: Adrian Peterson did it once.
1: Really? Our Adrian Peterson.
2: Yeah.
3: That's what they always said. Our Adrian Peterson.
2: And Jordan Howard did it twice.
1: Oh, yeah.
2: Those are the only five running backs to be a true load back and have 30 carries in a game.
3: I'm shocked to hear Jordan Howard is on that list.
2: Twice that year.
3: Under Nagy? Or was it pre-Nagy?
2: No, it was pre-Nagy.
3: Okay, because that was always a problem.
2: Yeah.
3: With Jordan Howard. Like,
2: no,
3: did Jordan Howard only have six carries?
2: Right, no,
3: Matt?
2: It was before. But that was part
3: pre-Nagy.
2: Of why.
3: Okay.
2: It's because we looked at it and we're like, no, this is old school Bears.
3: Yeah.
2: Ball.
3: Yeah.
2: And then there's Kyle with 30.
1: Let me ask you a question. How old do you think Jordan Howard is?
3: Like right now in life? I'm going to say he is 39.
1: Speaks,
2: not
1: take
2: even
1: a
2: that.
1: Guess.
2: I'm going to say 35.
1: Layla?
0: 32.
1: Layla wins. He's 31 years old.
3: Jesus.
2: Oh, my God.
1: And I thought about that because of the Davenport retirement yesterday. It's like, oh, the old veteran finally retires. He's 30.
3: Wow.
2: It's so weird, the lives that these people go through.
3: Yeah.
2: And then we're like, well, their careers are done, their lives are done. He's 33 years old.
3: Enjoy your money now for the rest of your life.
2: I don't think I knew what I wanted to be when I was 33 years old.
3: It's a different world, man.
1: From where you come from.
2: Have you watched it yet?
1: I have not. I'm.
2: Are you afraid to watch it?
1: No, because I
2: know you love the original.
1: I do love the original, and they end up tying a lot of the
2: I know.
1: The room together. But they all like. Here's the thing that I was afraid of: that it was just going to be like retrospective. But they're moving it forward.
2: See,
1: and they've already been picked up for season two.
2: I remember, you remember when a sequel came out of something you loved, and you're like,
1: Caddyshack 2.
2: For me, it was Anchorman 2. I was like, God, I love Anchorman. I don't want to watch this because I'm afraid it might be terrible. And I think it was terrible, if memory serves.
1: It was, but I will say that fight scene in Anchorman 2 was really enjoyable when they branched out and they were like, here's ESPN, and Will Smith has the cameo as the Stuart Scott guy.
2: I gotta go back and watch it.
3: I don't remember.
2: I think I was too high.
0: I purposefully didn't watch it.
3: Good for you.
0: Because I just heard it was bad, so I was like, yeah, no. I
2: thought so at the time.
3: Yeah, well, you know.
2: I don't really know anymore.
0: Or what's the one? We just talked about Ali G. Borat 2.
3: Yo.
0: Was not
2: oh, right, Borat 2, Electric Boogaloo. Yeah, you gotta be. It's dangerous when you do that on something that's genius and has lasted a while.
3: Yeah, it just doesn't usually work out unless it's, The Godfather, right?
2: Yeah, very seldom.
3: Yeah.
0: Back to the Future.
2: Okay.
1: Yeah, it was good. Didn't like 3, though. Back to the Future 2, I really liked. Back to the Future 3, I'm like, oh.
3: Is that the old West one?
1: Yes, now we're on a train. It's a whole thing.
3: Right.
0: But what about High Noon?
3: Oh, yeah. Yeah,
1: love that segment.
3: Yeah.
2: It's totally different.
0: So I've never heard of it.
3: Five on it is nothing like
1: it. Nothing like it.
2: Hey, so a friend of mine made the cross-sport trade comp to the Garrett Crochet trade yesterday.
3: Yes.
2: So the Garrett Crochet trade helps the Red Sox dramatically, right? They're excellent right away in year one. And then a year after that, the White Sox now, with the fruits of that trade, I mean, Mydroth and Teal and Braden all with key roles.
3: Yesterday, man.
2: The Matthew Stafford trade. Matthew Stafford wins a Super Bowl in year number one. And as the years go on, Jared Goff, Jahmyr Gibbs, Sam LaPorta and Jameson Williams.
3: Wow.
2: All came from that trade.
3: That's pretty good.
2: So is that a fair comp, or did the Red Sox need to have won the World Series to make it worth it? Because right now the trade looks
1: lopsided in favor of the White Sox.
2: Yeah. But Crochet is like the ace on a team that makes the playoffs 2 years in a row.
1: I think they probably have to win it for it to be end up being worth it.
2: Crochet's pretty damn
0: Paul
2: good.
0: Trade.
1: And what if the White Sox get there first?
2: Yeah, if the White Sox could absolutely get there first. But still, I mean,
1: Paul Pierce trade.
2: I like this idea that because the Red Sox would do the Crochet trade again in a heartbeat.
3: Yeah.
2: In a heartbeat. They signed him to be their ace.
3: Yeah.
2: To be long-term and be their guy.
3: Yeah.
2: Even though he wasn't healthy at some crunch time, they had really good pitching without him. But White Sox would do that trade, obviously, again and
3: so
2: again.
3: So right now, you'd have to say Mydroth has been the most productive, right? Has had the biggest moments for the White Sox out of Braden Montgomery, Mydroth, and Kyle Teal, right? Like, at this moment, like, he
2: in
3: is...
2: In terms of moments, but
3: yeah.
2: Catcher hitting number two.
1: Yeah, but Teal spent a lot of time hurt. So,
2: I know.
1: I mean, Mydroth was there for you every single day.
3: Who's
2: but contributing right now in a pennant run is pretty amazing.
3: Yeah, and obviously, Braden Montgomery, that hit yesterday, it's two
2: huge.
3: Outs, opposite field, hitting from the right side, scores a couple. Who do we think at the end of the day is... Should it be Braden Montgomery that is the biggest riches of that trade when it's all said and done? Or maybe Mydroth just surprises us every year.
1: I think on raw tools, it's Braden Montgomery.
2: Mm-hmm.
1: But I think we may have underestimated some of the stuff with Mydroth. Mydroth is a 4.5 WAR player.
3: It's unbelievable.
1: He could have a Gold Glove this year.
3: They said in the broadcast yesterday, one of the best second basemen in baseball.
1: Yes.
3: It's crazy.
1: So you end up with a guy that I think his value for this team has already been seen in glue. Like, I've described him as the White Sox version of Draymond Green. Like, he might not be the best player, but he's so well suited for what it is they do that he might be the glue for that team.
0: He's overperforming, and that's not something.
3: Is he? That's what I don't know.
1: That's what we got to figure out.
0: I mean, the scouting and compared to you know, we're talking about a GM talking about his team.
2: Well, he's overperforming in terms of the slug. Like, I think everybody knew he could field, and everybody knew he could scrap his way and maybe hit 270 or whatever. But now that he's added this slug and he's that guy, then that changes the ceiling on what you're talking about.
0: You know, the Theo formula forever was three position players with a five career war. And that's the difference. Not just like a good year where you had a 5 year, but five career war. That was the formula, and Boston became the one here for the World Series. Hayward was the third position player to have a career 5 WAR when he acquired him. And it's just when you consider the war like right now for Chase Mydroth, when you look at it as a cumulative, that's when it gets to that overperforming expectation discussion.
2: It's interesting.
1: Played 154 games for you, ended up with a 4.5 WAR. That's a damn fine player.
2: But seeing all three have moments of consequence in these first four games is a powerful thing. I mean, so we've watched their season-long impact, and now we're seeing their postseason impact. That team, man, and I got to say, listening to Len and DJ, who know that team so well and love that team and understand that team, has just been really, really cool.
1: It's the whole point of why Len isn't on TV. Even though people keep begging for him to be on TV, this is exactly why he took the radio job, so that he didn't have to hand his team off to someone else when the postseason came.
2: And he loves the grind of it. He loves the baseball of it so freaking much. And then DJ still thinks like a player. He's been what? He's been doing this 30 years.
3: He's really good.
2: Still thinks like a player and thinks like a hitter and talks through at bats and is just freaking on top of it.
1: Meanwhile, like we got the TVs on, MLB Network is on. Our friend Sierra is rocking her Sox jersey, and they're talking with Mike Vassell, who is wearing a celibate for Sean t-shirt.
3: Oh, that's why he's not in transition today, because he's doing TV. Okay.
2: The celibate for Sean t-shirt is sleeveless. And the celibate, I believe, is in a like a an old Roman font, it's like a, kind of a papal
0: old
2: font.
0: English.
3: Like
0: yeah.
3: the Tribune.
2: Yeah, it's
3: like
2: the old English, yeah. I guess so, yeah. It's just the old English. But boy. And he didn't help us at all. He didn't help define what celibate for Sean means.
0: I don't think he didn't want to punish anybody.
1: Yeah, I don't think he thought it completely through, to tell you the truth.
2: I think that's true.
0: Well, Anthony Kay was the one who proclaimed it, right?
1: And it's like, just make it a thing, and it's fine.
3: There
1: and
3: it
1: hopefully
3: is.
1: No one asked me about it. And we did, and now he's got a shirt. So
0: yeah, I mean, maybe it's elective in solidarity.
2: The article that in The Athletic yesterday about Vassell included this tidbit about him and Chase Meidroth as roommates in the Fulton Avenue restaurant district.
1: And Fulton Market,
2: thank you. And they'll be walking around, and occasionally they'll be walking around together, and Vassell will go, "Hey, isn't that White Sox second baseman Chase Meidroth? Isn't that him?" And Meidroth will just like shake
3: Get
2: his head.
3: Out of here.
2: Put his hand over his eyes.
1: Chaseito!
2: Like, what are we doing?
4: Chase Meidroth! She's so good!
0: I love that sound.
3: You do.
0: So much.
3: You do. I love your love of that.
4: She's so good.
1: He is. Here's what we got going on the show today. Turn the Page Industries has a declaration. We are turning the page today because the head coach of the Bears turned the page immediately after the Jets game. So Turn the Page Industries will turn the page today at 5:00. Matt Bowen will join us at 4:00. Because he can tell us about the Bears-Packers rivalry as a kid who grew up a Bears fan who played for the Packers. John Morosi is going to join us at 3:00, and we are looking forward to his thoughts after being in Cleveland to see the White Sox jump out to a 2-0 lead. And that's where we're going to start. We're going to try and live in the now with the White Sox while also giving ourselves an opportunity to think about the future. All of that is coming up. Good job, Tyler. After Tanny's Open, which you know is must listen radio. Great job, Tyler.
3: Fryer. Brandon Fryer is my guy.
1: Yep. Wow.
3: Yeah.
1: Ouch. Right.
3: Yeah.
1: Wow. Fryer. That's Fryer. Rough.
3: No, you're the best, Tyler. You're a beaut.
1: Wow. That's next. You're on the score.
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1: Jonah Jackson.
2: The first touchdown that Kyle had on the goal line.
25: He had a wide open hole to the right, and he went straight for contact with the linebacker. you gotta love that.
1: Does that fit Manunga's profile?
25: I mean, his head's as big as mine, and he has a crazy amount of power and force. So I honestly feel bad for the guys that have to tackle him, because it is, you can't leverage him. I'm not saying he's miniature, but he's running low and he's carrying some weight behind those pads, and he's delivering forceful blows.
26: William, move your head. Look at the size of that boy's head.
27: Shh.
26: I'm not kidding. It's like an orange on a toothpick.
27: Shh, you gotta give the boy a complex.
26: Well, that's a huge noggin. It's a virtual planetary.
27: Shh.
26: Has its own weather system.
2: Is head size something we should be factoring in for power backs or guards?
25: Honestly,
2: for that matter?
25: Probably.
28: What size head are you?
25: My fit is probably like 7 5/8. He's all probably right. Like an 8. No, I'm kidding. I always make jokes with him, but no.
26: Move that melon of yours and get the paper if you can. Pulling that gargantuan cranium about. I'm not kidding. That boy's head's like Sputnik. Spherical, but quite pointy in parts.
29: Well, that was offside, wasn't it?
0: He'll be crying himself to sleep tonight on his huge pillow.
2: Yeah, but he does love it. Yeah, he loves the contact, and he's just kind of grinning and, like, just eating it up when he gets behind you guys.
25: That's that Jersey mentality, the chip on the shoulder.
3: Your father never had the makings of a varsity athlete.
4: 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I led it in football.
3: You never played college ball?
4: College? 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
4: It's undermining. And it's the kind of stuff I'm teaching my kids not to do. So I don't want to hear it again. End of subject.
3: All I know is you never had the makings of a varsity athlete.
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1: Welcome, welcome, welcome. It is the Spiegel and Holmes show. We've got you until 6 o'clock. We got a fun

0: Fun show for you today. Matt Bowen is going to join us at 4 o'clock. John Morosi has been to Cleveland. You think Cleveland's cool? I don't know if he does, but we'll ask him. That's at 3 o'clock. And we will turn the page for you at 5 and get you ready because it is Packers week. Alex is here, and he is enjoying fall time shy. Rocking some shorts today, and I appreciate that about him. Tanny's rocking a White Sox cap, because why the hell not? That man is Matt Spiegel.
1: Hello, boys. How you doing? Yeah, man, it's exquisite outside. Had a little lunch outside for a few minutes before the show. It's one of those days you try to maximize the show meeting efficiently so you can get out there and feel the air for a little bit. Should be exquisite tomorrow when the Chicago White Sox try to clinch the ALDS at home tomorrow afternoon.
0: Yes, later on in the show, we will talk about all of the excuses that you're going to use to not go to work tomorrow because the first pitch is at 3 o'clock.
1: I got to write those down.
0: You are not allowed to use those excuses.
1: Come on, guys.
0: No.
1: But, you know.
0: We got to be here.
1: You think the hit and run host ought to be there?
0: Oh, is that what the cards you're pulling now? All right. Tanny, you see what's happening here?
2: Yeah, wait a second. You went away during the biggest part of the baseball season. Your show was just off the air to talk about football. Hey, so you expect to go down there? When we needed you most, you abandoned us.
1: That wasn't my
2: choice. You abandoned your child.
1: I abandoned my boy. Look, I want to drink your milkshake tomorrow afternoon over on the south side.
2: And they have delicious ones there.
1: They have new ones, too. I saw an ad for
2: it. Oh my God, they had a little boozy one, right?
1: A spiked pumpkin spice milkshake with maple bourbon is available tomorrow when they play their first home playoff game of the season.
3: He abandoned us.
1: I wouldn't do it. You guys are the ones. You guys are the Sox fans in our midst. I mean, Tanny's been living and dying this thing, mostly dying, for a good long while. I want that man to take the afternoon off tomorrow.
0: I'd rather be here working. And honestly, like, I know that, like, I have been a late adopter. I shouldn't say that because I did say they could win the American League back in June.
1: You've gone on a journey with your White Sox fandom.
0: But I'm all right with, I don't need to be front and center on this. Like, I'm totally fine, like, enjoying everyone else enjoying this. And all the people are like, well, I was there when they were, we all were there when they were losing the game.
1: Everybody's been there at different times. You know what's front and center right now? The ball club.
0: Yes.
1: The way the team is playing, the way the manager is pulling the strings, the way it's all come together from the GM's vision and the pitching guru, like we played the Brian Bannister yesterday on Grant Taylor, the way the whole proof of concept is happening is just intense, man. That game yesterday, whew, and Will just kept riding Sean Burke. You know what game I was thinking about when the one
0: for a good reason.
1: For sure. But the one at Yankee Stadium. This year, their road trip, they went to Yankee Stadium and they got beat the first two nights. And then Sean Burke was brilliant in relief, in bulk relief in that game. And Will let him finish. He went 7 1/3, I believe, at Yankee Stadium. So during that game, in the sixth, I'm like, just keep riding him, Will. Just keep riding him. And in the seventh, keep riding him. And he did. And he goes into the eighth and he starts to give up some hard contact. And here comes Grant Taylor. But the excruciating pitch-to-pitch life. Your guy, Joe Adell, and I say your guy because you called him as an important addition, that triple that would have been a home run in, what, 19 of 30 ballparks
0: including
1: yesterday?
0: Including the White Sox ballpark.
1: Yeah.
0: It would have been. And I felt like that ball stayed in the air. Because when you heard it, you're like, oh, that was clobbered, right? And then I feel like he did hit it to the deepest part of the park. And I'm like, where is it? Like, I couldn't find it. And there's like, oh my God. Like, he came real close to hitting it out at an angle that seems impossible.
1: Three different balls hit to Antonacci in left field where you're like, oh, he's got it. No, he doesn't have it. What's going on? What's happening with that? Like, the terror and anxiety and exhilaration of pitch-to-pitch postseason life. I'm happy for White Sox fans, but I got to assume it's a little bit painful at the same time.
0: Why is it painful?
1: I mean,
0: they won.
2: Yeah, well, like, I was saying
1: just
2: this
1: during.
2: Yeah, I was saying this to Alex last night, and
3: I've been sitting next to this guy for pretty much every postseason game so far.
2: Yeah, it's not fun, but and you know, for those of us that waited, you know, and you remember 2005 vividly, I've always said the greatest gift that team specifically ever gave its fan base after waiting 88 years for a World Series was blitzing through that postseason. And maybe because I was naive and I was only 22, but not really stressing at all through that entire 2005 postseason.
0: The Red Sox game with Duque was like that moment was incredibly stressful.
1: He got out of bases loaded, nobody out.
0: And then it was like, it's Yaha time. Like, once they got out of that moment,
1: like, all the stress was consolidated right there.
2: But they beat the brakes off him in game one. I was there. It was like 14-2 or whatever. So, like, you were still up 2-0. So, like, yes, and it was stressful, of course. But after that, you felt like, you know, there's nothing could stop this team. But this, even though they haven't lost in the postseason yet, still, they're 4-0. But it just feels like I couldn't watch a lot of it yesterday. I left after the Vargas base hit when they brought Williams out of the game. And I went down to my car. And I was like, all right, I'm good just leaving right now. And seeing what happens, and I get down in the car, then they rally. Man, so I didn't really watch much after that, to be honest with you.
1: I couldn't get enough. I could not get enough, and I just feel like they're playing so smart and so well, and some of the kids are doing really wise things. That Braden Montgomery at bat.
0: He's great at bat.
1: Connor McKnight was on with us.
0: And told us about what he's doing from the right side.
1: Hey, man, he's been getting some hits from the right side. I think that's a big deal, and you thought of it there. What a confident, an aggressive swing, knowing that that was his moment to do something. And just the way Will was managing, they brought in the lefty after Gavin Williams had struck out 11, and Will had Grichuk and Pham.
0: Here you go. And that's exactly why you have them on your bench. And Grichuk has been the push button guy all season long, and he has come through like all season long.
1: And as good as Tristan Peters has been, it made all the sense in the world to try Tommy Pham right there. And even though he popped up, it's like, here's two righty bats that should scare the hell out of you.
0: Yeah, when you
1: right
0: have,
1: away.
0: You have vet bats that have been there before.
1: That's what they're there for.
0: And that's exactly what they're supposed to do. I love, and because we were in the middle of the Fishbane interview, and I said to Tanny, with K on the mound, he ain't got it.
2: Oh, Lawrence did not make for a pleasurable postseason viewing experience yesterday. After every ball that was thrown by friend of the show, Tony K.
0: Hey.
2: Lawrence was irate. And rightfully so. I get it.
0: Me and Will were on the same page. Because seven pitches later, Anthony K was no longer pitching for the White Sox.
2: But thankfully, we were all celibate for Sean.
1: Celibate for Sean!
2: So that definitely worked, you know?
1: You know what's crazy is that even the disaster of the first inning ends up working to give Bulk Sean Burke a setup for success. He didn't face Jose Ramirez until the fifth inning of that game, Sean Burke. I mean, that's like the kind of sneaky wisdom of using your guy in Bulk that way.
0: Keeping him away from the dangerous guys.
1: Yeah, I mean, he didn't face Ramirez until the fifth in that game. And here are the numbers. What do we make of this? As a starter, Sean Burke, 8-7, 3.73. In Bulk this year, 4-0 with a 1.53 ERA in Bulk. And yesterday in that game, his fastball started like 92, 93, and he got it up towards 98. He got it to 98 in the seventh and the eighth. So, like, Will knows his guys. Like, Burke could have started, but Burke in Bulk has been better this year, and Will seems to know that. They got a formula figured out to get through the wild card and to get through, I think, this DS, and the extra off day again is going to help them. I've allowed myself now to think about how they might move forward if they advance to next week.
2: Oh, gosh.
1: And it's a very different plan.
0: Okay, it is important to point out, and because I know that there are people who have a lot of dread, and Tanny is one of them, about the idea of the conversation that we're going to have next. Yeah. It is important to point out that the Cleveland Guardians did go on a heater to win the American League Central.
1: For
0: they
1: sure.
0: They are capable of winning three games in a row.
1: Absolutely. Okay? So, and I know you should still be thinking one game at a time, and that's the way that Will is managing.
0: They should be thinking that. You can think whatever you want.
1: Yeah, I think you're right, that we in this space, but it's still a debate here.
0: Look, White Sox,
1: whether to do it or not.
0: White Sox fans tomorrow can definitely put their black on and be like, I'm about to go see a clinch tomorrow. If that's how they want to react to it, I think that's the whole point.
1: Right. Well, you could argue
0: the whole idea.
1: You could argue this conversation should wait until Thursday. You know, You could argue that if you want to, or Friday. But I found myself, because also the Yankees crapped the bed and the Rays are up 2-0.
0: Look,
1: I found myself thinking about White Sox Rays and what it looks like.
0: I did the fun Sox math on this. And I love it. I was like, you know what? That's totally doable. They just have to go 9-8 to win it all.
1: But if they lose 8 times, so they lose 2 here and win, and then they lose 3 in each of the next 2 series, I see. Yeah, they could lose 8 games.
0: Yes! That's the great thing about postseason baseball.
1: It's ridiculous.
0: And that's why it's not always a great detector of who the best team is.
1: Uh-huh.
0: It's great.
1: All right, but let's try to have the conversations.
0: It's not always a great detector of who the best team is.
1: Uh-huh.
0: It's great.
1: All right, but let's try to have the conversations, see if Tanny and the others even let us.
0: Tanny's not going to. He's not.
1: He's going to stand in the way.
2: I will speak.

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1: Game 3 is on the South Side tomorrow. Keep it on the Score as we continue to cover this surprise run by the Sox. 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
6: Runners still at second and third. Cleveland still on top 2-1. Braden Montgomery will turn around, bat right-handed. Now they're on their feet. The pitch swung on, drilled to right. Fair ball down the right field line. Kicks up the sidewall. Throw goes to second. White Sox lead it as Vargas and Grichuk score. Montgomery with a two-out, two-run double down into the right field corner. So Braden Montgomery with his first postseason RBIs and the biggest hit of his Major League career in this his rookie campaign. And Cleveland kept playing with fire. They're finally burned.
7: Boy, that's a masterful use of tone from Tom Hamilton, isn't it? Like, where he's acknowledging the excitement of it, and even, like, the throat goes, fireball! Like, he's got, he knows it's a big moment and gives you the realness of it, but a little bit of sadness and resignation, but not, like, down in the dumps, like sad Wayne Larrivee as well, right? It's just a masterful use of tone by Tom Hamilton.
8: Well, we're not taking things out on Tom Hamilton, are we? That's our friend, Max.
7: Well, yeah, but either way, yeah, I just think Hammy's so good, man. And local baseball radio in the postseason is a glorious, glorious place to hang out.
8: It is. Yeah. It's great. And being able to enjoy the local broadcast, which again is why I point out the Lynn thing. Like, people go, well, why wasn't Lynn on television? This is why.
7: Mm-hmm.
8: Lynn isn't on television. This is, he didn't like the experience with the Cubs of, and even though he called some innings for us here at the Score, did the fifth innings,
7: yep,
8: for Pat here, it's different than, hey, my team is playing without me. And now you get an opportunity, instead of sitting somewhere, sitting in a press box, like, going through it, he gets to actually sit there with DJ and call the game.
7: And go through it. Because that's him. But yes, so look, White Sox winning that game, and then the Rays beating up on the Yankees, who just played their sloppiest, worst game of the year last night, has me thinking about the ALCS and what that would look like, because it feels plausible that the White Sox could make a run to the World Series in a different way than just talking about it pie in the sky in July or August when they had a 4.5 game lead and thinking about, well, they don't have enough, blah, blah, blah. They're here. They're one win away from having a 7-game series test, mm-hmm, against either the Rays or the Yankees to get to the freaking World Series. And I'm thinking about how they'd have to do it, Lawrence, because Will Venable's been brilliant, and he's managing one game at a time, and I know the fans are living one game at a time, but I feel like
8: it's the place where it could catch up to them, because they're not built traditionally, and the longer a series is, the more likely it is that you're going to need at least one performance where a guy takes the ball at the beginning of the game and gets you 7 1/3.
7: We haven't even seen Davis Martin for a single out.
8: I think you're going to see him tomorrow.
7: Maybe. Maybe. But maybe not. I don't know. He's managing one game at a time. He could get by with that. By the way, Sean Newcomb is going to be the opener tomorrow. Is Hagan Smith going to be after that? Is it going to be Eric Fetty instead of Davis Martin? Who knows? It's one game at a time. I'll trust Will Venable. But I think, is it okay, Mr. Tannehill, to even have the conversation about how you have to manage a seven-game series as soon as the weekend if they win this thing tomorrow? Well,
9: you can do you. You can do whatever you feel like doing. You guys are the talk show hosts. I'm just like the fan that's of the right. team that's okay. like living and dying with every pitch.
7: Stop there. Okay, good.
9: But oh, no, I will ahead. Say this. You know, I know you are the decider of what team, you know, the Cubs, you know, you put them in the World Series and how did that work out for the Cubs. So I'd be very careful about, you know, prognosticating these things if I were you. But it's okay. You can do what you want because hurts. any white – well, look, they were 26-24 since you put them in the World Series.
7: The
9: so
7: Cubs,
9: they were above
7: right?
9: 500, but how did it go for them, generally speaking?
7: Pretty poorly. No, you're right. But you could argue that idiotic proclamation – okay,
9: it wasn't because everyone felt they had a really good deadline. Yeah, you were feeling it. It's okay.
7: It's okay. But that proclamation, which again, I think is idiotic and unnecessary, and the trumpet has been put away by my wife.
8: Yeah,
7: who
8: but
7: says,
8: it's getting, I'm sure that you are finding a way to get a key to it.
7: No,
8: I'm
7: just
9: Christine wants you to proclaim some stuff about the White Sox.
7: She told me that I need to check with her before I can ever proclaim such things again.
8: I'm sure there's a Bears proclamation. Soon enough.
7: We'll see. Well, I gotta get the trouble. But either way, now it's just really math. Now, like Lawrence said,
9: which I've never been good at.
8: I'm not good at it.
7: But
8: either.
7: It's different. That was August. And you could argue how stupid that was because it was August. And there's a whole bunch of stuff. Now the White Sox have gotten through the wild card and are on the verge of getting through this series.
8: But I think that the math that you were just talking about, I think is relevant if you want to go ahead. And I know that Tanny does not. But that's the part where the sample size, even though it's still relatively a small sample size, but for the White Sox, that's math that's a little bit more difficult for them to overcome versus a three-game series or a five-game series where there are day offs in between games.
7: So this is the basic thing, and you basically said it, Lawrence, that they need starting pitching or at least a deep well of bulk pitching to get through a seven game series without these goofy ass off days in the middle of a five gamer and coming off a two game sweep in Houston. They're going to need, if they are to make a World Series run, a real World Series run, they need Davis Martin and Noah Schultz, you know, and certainly Eric Fetty. But like, this is where the trade for Luis Castillo, that failure of that is such a brutal reality. And we'll see what happens. But they will need Martin and I think Schultz to play important roles of consequence. But they're good enough as an offense and good enough fundamentally to get by the Tampa Rays. And that's whoa,
8: a proclamation has been made.
7: No, I just said they're good enough as an offense and fundamentally. But they need pitching from like the likes of Martin and Schultz, and that's what's hard to count
8: on. I would disagree with you on the fundamentally part. I do think that they are good enough offensively to slug their way against anybody, which is part of the reason when you looked around at the American League, you were like, you know, there's an opportunity here for the White Sox.
7: But it's not just slug. I can't go for the simplification of them slugging their way past everything because they have unified approach. They have like a real grinder mentality and grinder at bats and find a way. I mean, that inning before the Braden double was Grichuk walking as well. You know, it was just fighting through at bats. I think they're a smart enough and complete enough offense to get by anybody if they get decent enough pitching.
8: Right. But you said fundamentally, and that takes into account both sides. And defensively, there are still issues. You were complaining about Antonacci in left field in the meeting
9: and
8: today.
9: I think
7: he shouldn't have been out there.
9: A top-tier team makes the Sox pay for that first inning yesterday.
8: I agree with you.
9: Like, I think they got very lucky. Yes, you have to, like, they rallied and they were good from that point on. They pitched, our guy Sean Burke pitched extremely well, but I think a really good team puts that game away earlier than that first inning.
8: That game should have been 4-0, 5-0, and when it wasn't, you knew that the White Sox were going to have a chance to slug their way back into it, and they did. And
7: not with slug though.
8: Isn't a double slug?
7: Yes. Yeah, I guess yes. It's an extra base. But it's a line drive. It's a well-priced line drive.
8: I'm not just talking about home runs. I'm talking about slug.
7: Okay.
8: I mean, what's wrong with what I'm saying?
7: Nothing.
8: Doubles count as slug.
9: Well, to just cap this off, I've never spent 1 second thinking about who the Sox next opponent's going to be, and it's worked out just fine having that mentality. So I think the players certainly have that mentality, the manager does. So I'm cool with riding like that for this point.
7: That's the way to ride with it. Trust Will, and I know you do.
8: It's fun, and he has been terrific at this. And I do worry about it, but also maybe not. Maybe because maybe they're that team. Every year there's a team where you're like, wow, how did they get here? And maybe the White Sox are it. Things have gone in their favor. So do that and be who you are. So, and hopefully it works for them, because I felt like with the American League, it should put them in a position to be able to be right here. And they've got a chance tomorrow to clinch it, which is fun. And we'll talk about your excuses for not working later on in the show. John Morosi has been in Cleveland. Let's talk with him about all this next here on The Score.
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13: You must remember this presents The Bisexuals. 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
36: What's up, everybody? 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I am in Cleveland, and this is the White Sox Recap Podcast. Everyone in baseball, I talked to John Morosi tonight. I go, what are you doing here? I never see you as soon as the ALDS. And he said, magic travels, my friend. Magic travels.
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36: and
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36: That, how about that? 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
34: 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Jonathan, I love that.
30: John Morosi.
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8: John Morosi joining us now on the Score Hotline, which is brought to you by Pottawatomie Casino and Hotel, the Midwest's best casino. John, you have been watching the White Sox-Cleveland series up close. What's it been like?
39: Good afternoon. I am actually back here in Michigan now after watching game two. Here we are. Good to see you.
7: Hi, buddy. Hi, Johnny.
39: On the video connection. So back home in Michigan after watching the game in person tomorrow. Ryan's quotation, correct. That team is magic, and it is a lot of fun.
7: So hold on. Yeah, that was our guy. That was our guy, Ryan McGuffey, from his podcast, the Recap Podcast, saying that you told him magic travels. So did you make the choice, I got to go see this, to be at that game?
39: So it was a combination of as my great mentor in this business, John Lowe would always say when he was traveling from the airport, they would say, sir, are you here on business or pleasure? And John would always answer, business, but it's a pleasure. And so that's what I would say about my trip to Cleveland yesterday. Business, but it was a pleasure. And I was actually hosting a pregame show on the MLB social channel. So it was through MLB Networks. I got a chance to host a pregame show and get everybody set for it, but loved it and loved the experience. And I got to see in the postseason setting why this team has been so magical and the very unique chemistry they had. And they surprise you. For example, no way did I think Grant Taylor was going to touch a baseball in that game. No way. After four innings that he pitched in game one day off, I thought no chance. And yet there he was at the end, getting a little bit of help from Brenton Doyle at the very end. And that is the kind of thing, that is the kind of game that happens when it is your year. When it's your year, you have the first two batters of the game score for the other team, including one on a charge to a throwing error on a play that could have slash should have been made, and yet you still go on to win that game. How? The answer is it's a special year for this team, and I love what Sean Burke told me yesterday when I asked about just the chemistry of the group and how many of them have come through the organization together. And Sean Burke said, it is like having all of your friends together and making a baseball team out of your friends. Huh. That is a great way to look at life and a great way to break the pressure of October. That's the one way that you can make October feel less daunting is when you look around and say, hey, I'm just playing ball with my buddies. And that's exactly what the Sox are doing.
8: John, Spiegs and I have been having a conversation about the way that Will Venable and the White Sox, from a pitching standpoint, have kind of done this all year. Like, it's, I think to a lot of people on the national stage, like, not you, I mean, people that are watching, and they're like, wait, what are the White Sox doing? They've been doing this, and it makes me wonder, how many copycats do you think we'll see if there's baseball next year?
39: Well, I think that for the playoffs, it works. And I also want to make this point that this is not, I love the way that they have innovated. I love Will's work and Chris Getz. I've got a lot of respect for them both personally too, but they also, this is not the first invention of this philosophy. And in fact, you could look at the Tigers a couple of years ago. And this is also importantly the way that tournament baseball is won, whether it's the World Baseball Classic, other international baseball. So this is, it's uncommon in the major league setting. It's rarely seen over 6 to 7 months. But if you want to look at the Tampa Bay Rays, when they pioneered the idea of the opener, things like this have been done before. I will say this, the schedule
7: yes.
39: has helped the Sox here. Because this much I know for sure, if game two was the day after game one, Grant Taylor certainly would not have pitched, right? Because then you would have had 0 days off, and there's just no way that would happen. And so the schedule having the bonus off day helped. The Sox getting hot at the right time has helped. You think about the Guardians, I'm not here to make excuses for them, but they've played, up until yesterday, they had effectively played one game in a week. They finish the season, day off, and then multiple days off while the Sox are playing. They come back, play game one, another day off, and then play game two on a Monday. That's, they had played a game in a week. Not ideal. And so I think that the Sox, they have taken advantage of a team that maybe was a little bit stale, wasn't a great offensive club to begin with. And so the Sox are throwing angles at them here, there, and everywhere. You're not sure who's coming out of the pen next. Will Venable went lefty-lefty to start the game. We almost never see that. I mean, that was unique, right? And so this is also a Guardians team that is susceptible with all the lefties and switch hitters that they have. The Sox are almost engineered to be a nightmare for the type of team the Guardians have. Jose Ramirez is not at full strength. You want to, I've basically listed like half a dozen things in the last 30 seconds that are all in the White Sox favor. They have to go out there and earn it. And in no way does this diminish the achievement of being up 2-0. But they have taken advantage of a situation that was ripe to be taken advantage of. Hmm. And they have done exactly what you're supposed to do, which is take a 2-0 series lead, ride that momentum as long as you can. I do think, again, if you look at it, could you do this for 6 months? It'd be hard. Could you do it over a best of 7 as opposed to a best of 5? It gets harder to do that. But for now, they're living right. They're doing all the right things. Will Venable, I believe wholeheartedly, is already a great manager, and he's going to continue to be one. Chris Getz, the crochet trade, getting 3 guys out of it that are in your lineup every day. Great move by him. So it's all coming into place right now for the Chicago White Sox.
7: The previous record for relief appearances of 1.1 innings, so 1 1/3 or more in a season, was the Tampa Bay Rays in 2018 with 204. The White Sox had 212 of those. They blew that away, and now here we are. John Morosi from MLB Network with us. To piggyback off Lawrence's question, do you think that other organizations will think about training their young pitchers to be ready to have 3-inning stints, take a day off, do it again? Like, just building a staff in that way, where you have a lot of those guys, because frankly, the Brewers have a bunch of those guys. The Rays have in the past. It's rare that you see the full starters. Like, are the White Sox ahead of the curve in terms of creativity, stockpiling young players and training them to have big bulk stints to be utilized in the postseason like this?
39: So they are, and it is a great question that you're asking. I do think, and Lawrence, I apologize for not answering the last one more directly. I think that teams will try elements of it, and again, they've tried this in the past, but I also want to draw your attention to this. To get pitchers to buy into this for 6 months.
7: Yes.
39: And again, it's a little easier to do it when you're saying, we're all trying to win a championship together. You sort of set some of your individual stuff aside. What we will still see happen in this game, unless someone proves me otherwise, is if Tarek Skubal becomes a free agent this winter, or a guy who's really good at giving you 3-inning bursts once or twice a week is a free agent this winter, who's going to get paid more money?
8: It'll be Skubal.
39: Okay.
8: And to bolster your point, I also think that argument that Will could make to guys is almost like last chance you with the White Sox being a 100 loss team. It's like, hey, we're trying different stuff because we have to. But his success in getting the buy-in for that, I think is incredibly important.
39: Yes. And Lawrence, that's an excellent point. It's one of the reasons why, again, I've been on the Will Venable train as a manager for a long time. I had the pleasure of covering him as a player, and I've always been a big fan of him. And I think that Will, and you know this from covering him all season long, and even before, he has a great ability to connect with people. And I'm going to make a point here, okay, and this is why we got to talk about what a good resume for a leader looks like. Let's take a step back and think about Will's journey. Okay, son of a major league player, goes to Princeton, plays, let's not forget everybody, multiple sports, okay? And I love making the case. I make it in my own house all the time. When you are a young athlete and you play with people in different contexts, in different sports, which almost by definition means people of different backgrounds, it gives you a superpower to do what? Connect with people, okay? And the job of the major league manager, I love this line to bring us back to a previous great sporting rivalry between our two great cities here in Detroit and Chicago. Chuck Daly would always say, every time you call a timeout in the NBA, what are you doing? You're telling a millionaire how to run his business, okay? Every time you call a timeout in the NBA, you're telling a millionaire how to run his business. And it's the same thing in the modern major leagues, any sport you're talking about. You're telling a pro athlete, listen, this is what I think is going to help you make the most money, have the most success, however you're looking at it. And it is a very unique and uncommon skill to be able to bring a group of 26 players together. I think it does help, by the way, that they're young, okay, that they're a younger group. Because again, this group, young guys that are, again, of the same age, really good chemistry, I do think that this roster, the ages that they are, is conducive to an elite communicator, as Will is, to deliver and make this message stick? Just out of curiosity, another team that's still playing right now. If Aaron Boone just said, hey, wait a minute, we're down 0-2. Here's what we're going to do. Freed, you get the first three innings, and then Rodon the next three, and then we're going to finish with Schlittler at the end, just to see if that's a good way. They're going to be like, you sure about that? Because it's just a different context.
7: No,
39: okay?
7: It is, but you just saw in Atlanta Walt Weiss tell Chris Sale to wait. And he won that conversation and went with a bullpen game and it worked.
39: That's right.
7: So it's fascinating. We're seeing
39: it's a personality. It's a personality league. It's a personality job. And that's why I'm saying I'm affirming what you're saying. Will Venable's job of communicating has been elite. The adaptability and pliability of guys like Burke and Taylor and Newcomb to an extent, and even Kay, even though yesterday didn't go so well. That is also very, very strong. I guess what I'm saying is eventually, if you're going to replicate this over year, over year, over year, to get the buy-in of the players, and yes, let's not forget their agents, you're going to have to remind all of them that they are going to be compensated for their work, which is demanding on their arm. It is. What Grant Taylor is doing right now, and obviously he wouldn't be doing it if he wasn't able to physically do it, it is very difficult to do right now what Grant Taylor is doing. For me, there was a lot of stars in the game yesterday. Grant Taylor doing that on one day arrest was still probably the most remarkable thing I witnessed yesterday in Cleveland.
7: This White Sox thing is either a small market or at least low payroll model of sorts, perhaps not for the big boys. John Morosi from MLB Network with us. I got to ask, in light of their early exit, have you heard any rumblings about changes necessary or expected from the Cubs' perspective, big picture, after losing in such resounding fashion in round one?
39: Right. I don't think that we're going to see a change with someone like Jed or with Craig Counsell at the very, very top. I would not expect to see that. Maybe you see some adjustments with the coaching staff, but I would not expect this to be a wholesale changeover. Yes, they lost momentum towards the end of the season, but the three of us had how many conversations during the year looking at this Cubs team, and depending on the day you saw them, you would say to yourself, this team might be the best team in the National League on the day. Now, their record never quite set it for a long stretch of time, but when you watch them all play, the defense they played with, etc., you would say to yourself, this team could beat anybody. And they could have beaten anybody, but they weren't playing well enough to do so. So I think that you're right, Speaks, to draw this comparison and say that they have been a team for whom we have said at any number of times during the council administration, hey, this is a team that can compete at the highest level and win, but in October it hasn't happened yet. And I do think it's a fair question. And to me, when we talk about why and what they might do, they're going to have to address this rotation in a pretty, pretty convincing way, because they may well have the MVP, and they will have to make some decisions. Obviously, Seiya being a free agent comes to mind first and foremost. But I think on the pitching aspect of this, you need a little bit more swing and miss. You need probably a true number one, and they're going to have to honestly look at it and say, are we ready to go toe-to-toe with the New York Mets and maybe the Dodgers in the bidding for Skubal? I tend to think they will fall short, but that is the type of person. They are a Skubal away, in my opinion, a Skubal or a true ace away, and you can certainly hope that Horton comes back, etc., but I think that you have to go get a dude if you want to credibly say that you're going to be a World Series team in 2027.
0: I'm looking at Cleveland, and I'm looking at what happened in yesterday's game, and I go, well, starting pitcher went 5, struck out 11, and you did, even though you didn't rally all the way back, you got good swings on Taylor. If I'm Stephen Vogt, how do I feel about where I'm at right now, and do I believe I can win 3 games in a row?
39: He said it yesterday, maybe a little glibly, Lawrence, after the game. Hey, this is where we're comfortable, basically, is what he's saying. Got him right where we want him, of course. I'm paraphrasing a bit there, but that was the gist, that this team is comfortable. And listen, They've done it before. They came back to win the division this year. They had a historic comeback to win the division against the Tigers a year ago. So they've done this before. The difference is that we really haven't seen Kwan at his best of late, and Ramirez is not himself. And I think the honest truth is he's probably not going to be himself until sometime next year. And that's not going to be fast enough to save them in the moment. They need, I thought Adele's ball had a chance to go out. That was a huge moment late in that game. I thought Bailey's ball was dangerous. I mean, that the catch that Doyle made was unbelievable. That was a really great catch, I thought, that he made. And so there were some good swings late. And it is also true, the more that you see a bullpen, the more that you see relievers, the more it does advantage that team. So that is the one caution flag that I would put out there about Chicago right now, is that they have had a lot of looks at some of the key guys. And again, the longer the series goes, that might be advantage Cleveland. But the key thing is, you got to score some runs. You got to get some extra base hits. You got to string a rally together. And that game, it is so often true, guys, that in the course of an October series, the biggest out of the game can be in the first inning. And it turns out the biggest two outs of the game were Newcomb finding his way after throwing the ball away and regaining his composure and getting out of that without further damage. Biggest outs of the game. Because it gave his team a chance to breathe and get back into it. So I think that the Guardians, to your point, their at-bats were better when they were a bit more aggressive late. And maybe that's part of what they'll try to do. But the issue with Taylor was they didn't want to. There's two schools of thought there late in that game. One is Taylor's pitched so much, make him work for it. Well, guess what? If you make him work for it, it's 0-2, and here comes the curveball. And you don't want to see that. So I think that there was probably a bit of a meeting there, because they were swinging early on Taylor in the eighth and in the ninth, and they were not letting him work deep counts, which they got some good swings, but when they didn't fall, it ended up working against him.
0: John, as always, we appreciate the time. Thank you so much for joining us and giving your perspective.
39: Enjoy. Hey, and have fun tomorrow, man. All the White Sox guys after the game were just talking about, I can't wait to see the rate for playoff baseball. So just enjoy. It's going to be a celebration. Can't wait just to see what that atmosphere is like.
0: Thank you, John. I think that the city is going to do that. I want to talk about that in a minute, too. Breaking news. There's a couple stories here. Breaking news on the Score is brought to you by iDOT. At some point in the day, everyone is a pedestrian. Slow down and give them space. Share the road. It's not a game. One, Lane Johnson has decided to retire.
7: He has now put out a statement. It's the longtime right tackle for the Eagles.
0: He's been going through a lot of stuff.
7: The short paragraph of this is because he decided he wanted to come back and play one year, and he was a late scratch on Sunday against the Rams.
0: He's been dealing with some anxiety. I believe his parents, there's some health concerns with his parents that he's been working through.
7: Here's the key paragraph from Lane Johnson. I deeply wanted to gut it out for one more year, to take the field with my brothers for one last season. But after a lot of reflection, I've realized that my personal and family priorities in my life have changed. Right now, it is critical that I focus on my mental health. I owe it to my teammates, coaches, the organization, and the fans to have my head and heart 100% in the game. Right now, my heart is telling me it's time to say goodbye to football. That's heavy stuff.
0: It is heavy stuff.
7: And from the team perspective, with him since 2016, they are 98-42-1. When he doesn't play, they are 15-29.
0: I feel for him. And I'm glad that he is looking at this and saying, you know what, even though it's in the middle of the season, I can't give 100%. So I need a break, and I'm glad that he's taking it. And that's a Hall of Famer right there. So I hope that he's going to be all right and that things ease up on him a little bit. The other story is this. Joe Davis is no longer calling game 3 between Atlanta and the Dodgers because he lost his voice.
7: Eesh.
0: So Kenny Albert is going to take over the call of game 3 with Joe Davis under the weather.
7: Not Tim
0: Andrew
7: Brando.
0: Marchand. No, not Tim Brando.
7: Tim Brando not available?
1: No, but like Kenny Albert is supposed to call the Bears game. That doesn't mean that's not going to affect anything, is it? Like, we're not going to get Tim Brando again, are we?
7: No, it's
1: we're
7: a
1: gonna
7: big
1: get Kenny, right?
7: That's a big Bears game.
0: They made it less of a
2: apparently
0: Bears.
2: Not. Yeah.
0: Yeah, they made it less of a big Bears game, and maybe they know something that we all suspect.
7: Yeah, it's interesting. I mean, Fox Who else do they have on the baseball depth chart? They really haven't had to use many baseball play-by-play guys on that depth chart. That's interesting.
8: You got to tape in, right?
7: I feel for Joe Davis, man. I've had voice troubles.
8: We've all been there.
7: Yeah.
8: We've all been there when you feel like you can go, and then you're reaching back, and you're like, ooh, I don't sound good at all.
7: Mm-hmm. That's some scary stuff when it's the moneymaker like that. Yeah. All right. So Kenny Albert does a Wednesday game, or wait, is that, that's not today, right?
8: I think it's tonight.
1: Yeah, it's tonight.
7: It's okay. Tonight.
1: So plenty of time.
7: Sliding in tonight. So plenty of time to get back for Sunday and plenty of time for them to find somebody else. So Kenny doesn't have to miss Sunday because they won't give us Tim Brando again. Hell will come to breakfast for Fox executives. Can you imagine?
8: I think it'll be fine.
2: Right. Yeah, they're still going to make a lot of money.
8: Yeah, they are. A lot of people are going to watch that game. It's just not in the space that we thought it was going to be.
7: Want people to enjoy themselves.
8: When we come back, let's talk about the culture of the Bears, because we've had some really good examples of what it is that Ben is doing, and we wanted to take a longer look at that. We'll do that next here on The Score.
30: The Bears are heading to Lambeau Field on Sunday, and the flame of bitter rivalry will reignite.
3: 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I don't like that team.
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25: Not to take anything away from these quarterbacks, but you know, you've started three quarterbacks in four games and the result seems to be the same offensively. Look, credit to the scheme, credit to the way that everyone's bought in and supported each other. And you just get the sense that, man, that this locker room believes in each other, and the culture that Ben Johnson has created, the way that he's developing these young coaches. Look, the job that JT Barrett has done as the quarterback coach that Ben Johnson brought over from Detroit. You know, he has to get these quarterbacks ready to play as well. So credit to all these guys.
8: How about what's happened here with the Bears so far? It's been a learning process for all of us where the hire that everyone wanted the Bears to make, they make, Speaks. And then it ends up being better than you even thought. Like, it's one thing to go, well, we got to find the coach that can help the quarterback. And then he helps the quarterback, but he's more than that. He's not just like the play caller guy that you elevate to head coach. And I wonder, like, if someone like a Dan Pompey, he does like a long form, or Big Z does like a long form conversation with him. I really want to know what that season before he took the Bears job was like. And I know that there have been a couple of stories about it, him being like, I could take a head coaching job, but I'm not going to, because I want to learn how to better be a head coach and try and finish this thing off here in Detroit. I'm fascinated by that year, that choice, and that year of his.
7: Yeah, it's a sensible wonderment, because he knew that he was schematically ready. He knew that he was ready to design an offense, to be a game planner, and to be in charge and lead a quarterback and all that. But what he wanted to make sure of is that he knew everything else about hiring a staff, holding a staff together, coaching a staff up. And that stuff seems to have been gathered. What he has that I don't think any of us realized is like the emotional intelligence as a communicator and the ability to really build a culture. And you're not used to finding the offensive genius quarterback whisperer who also has that. That's why he's become kind of the dream model for everybody. My nephew is a huge Saints fan, and he was dying last night as they got their ass kicked by Atlanta.
8: John Robinson was like, pew!
7: And he kept texting me. He's like, does Ben Johnson have a kid? Does Ben Johnson have a brother?
8: Yes, Declan Doyle.
7: Does he have a nephew? Is there anybody? Can we scoop anybody off the Ben Johnson tree? Like, this is the standard dream now for other teams. Our guy Herb Howard was talking as part of the group with Ben on Friday at the media scrum and was asking Ben about the team's makeup, because the story was the quarterbacks and the quarterback room and all those guys being unselfish and Chase wanting to tell Tyson, hey, man, this is your job. Isn't that fun? Isn't that cool? As Olin said, you know, go to his house and bring balloons and, you know, announce it over there. But so Herb asked Ben about the unselfishness, and Ben, like, was racing to answer it before Herb even finished the question.
0: There's a unselfish nature to this team. I think it's real. Whether you talk about
1: it's real unique is what it is. Like, this isn't the unselfishness that these guys have. I was just talking with Cole Kmet about that. Sorry to interrupt you, but we were just talking about that yesterday with him. He's never experienced it to this degree at this level, and I don't know that I have either. These guys, I mean, we had multiple players last week. I think HT talked about it, volunteering to get on special team. You got a guy like Joe Tooney. He's like, no, put me on field goal block. You know, I know it's a darn good unit against Philly that they have multiple blocks under their belt over the last year and a half. Get me out there. Let me help out. We have guys all over. Tyreek was itching to get out on punt return.
7: Wow.
1: Booker wanting to get out there on more special teams. I mean, everybody just wants to contribute. And so same thing with, you know, we talk about our pass catchers and how I need to do a better job getting them the ball. Not one of them has a bad look in their eye when they come into the building, or you can tell they're pouting or in their feelings. Like, that doesn't exist. And that's a credit to them. I think it's a credit to the coaching staff. And certainly winning helps foster that nature also. Cause at the end of the day, that's their number one objective. Ryan's brought in the right type of guys in this building.
7: I love him racing to answer. Like, sorry to interrupt you there, Herb. I just really wanted to talk about exactly what you brought up. How about Tyreek wanting to be out there on punt return a week after he basically lost his job to Malik?
8: It's funny how the players are seeing the lesson. Like, it's like, oh, Kyler, real quietly made his way back to Hallis Hall. And it's like, all right, I have to show you. So now I'm here and I can be helpful. And he has now been rewarded with it publicly. His defensive coordinator has gone to bat for him multiple times. We need this guy. Mm-hmm. And now Ben's like, we're happy that he's back in the building. He's been looking good. He's got to stack more than 3 days together. That sort of thing. And I was thinking about it like from a contract standpoint, because that's where usually you lose guys. But they've already extended Darnell Wright. The big ones are, what do you do with Rome and what do you do with Caleb, right? And you know that you're going to re-sign Caleb, and it's probably going to cost you $500 million. But when those guys, when you have a guy that's trying to get you paid, like Ben is out here, let me figure out a way to help you. Like, all of this stuff is going to look good. But on the flip side of it, you still feel really good if he has to add pieces here and there. Look at what Khalif Raymond has done for this offense.
7: Yeah.
8: You lose DJ Moore and you get Khalif Raymond and you go, wow, like a vet guy who understands the system. Look at what they add to what it is they're doing.
7: What it looks like is Ben has found a way to get everybody to Joe Madden's fifth stage, isn't it?
8: Mm-hmm.
7: All I want to do is win.
8: He's
7: found a way to do it.
8: He's got some really remarkable skills.
7: Yeah, he does.
8: Like, it's
7: you can tell it's pretty special coaching DNA in that way.
8: Even at the end of that bite, he also then, hey, Ryan did a great job getting us the type of guys that we need. So even in the moment where the question is kind of centered around his ability to do this, he's like, no, it's the guys and it's also the GM.
7: So
8: sharing that credit.
7: Absolutely. And even if there's been some mistakes along the way, he props up people below and above in a really crafty and clever way. We got to take a break, but when we come back, our guy Olin Kreutz furthered this concept on the pregame show, and Tanny was walking the dog, and he, I think so.
2: So to speak, yeah.
7: He was walking something.
2: I'm walking.
7: Yes, indeed. And he's, I'm listening to Olin Cruz, and you'll hear it next on The Score.
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3: 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You know, I'm not the one out there playing. Don't get me wrong. I love the rivalry. It's awesome. Luther
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13: Hey, Biggs, came across on Twitter that Jeff Joniak said that Case Keenum showed up at Bajent's house with his car honking and balloons to announce that he would start at quarterback. So now that we all know that, they were honking the cars and they had a parade for him.
14: Olin took shots at me in the Felix corner again, right? Like, unsolicited. I wasn't even there.
15: Well, he was wondering where you were so we could do the feelings corner.
14: Yeah, sorry, O.
16: In other words, where's Spigs?
14: Yeah, he was wondering. I understand. Spigs? Yeah, well, find out. Talk to Olin on Friday. Olin's got feelings. He's always in the corner. He's always welcome in the feelings corner.
16: Olin will not be on the pregame because his wife is running the marathon again.
14: Oh, how great is that?
16: She's run like multiple Chicago marathons.
14: What a time.
16: What a family, right?
14: What a family for sure. What a time in Chicago.

0: And
1: beautiful fall. The marathon is here. Rumored has it that the Blackhawks season has begun.
0: Well, the home season tonight.
1: I know.
0: I'm kidding.
1: And Patrick Kane is back.
0: I mean, there's probably going to be a very famous Chicagoan throwing out the first pitch tomorrow at White Sox.
1: A very famous Chicagoan who has a whole building named after him just a few miles away.
0: Like a mile and a half away.
1: It's just not that far. So, yeah.
2: What? Alex said, Sears or Sean Sears? Shout out for Sean.
1: No. Peter Tom Willis is going to be throwing it out there.
0: They'd be lucky to have a Sean Sears throwing out the first pitch. Mr.
1: Celebrate for Sean
0: himself.
1: Exactly. I'm told the Bulls slid in a media day into all this stuff that's going on.
0: Yeah, you know what? Like this
1: on a Bears Monday.
0: We're going to put a pin in this, okay? But I do need to mention this.
1: What?
0: Josh Giddey is doing really cool breakdowns of basketball on YouTube.
1: All right, that'll stand as the pin.
0: We'll put a pin in that.
1: That'll be the
2: pin. Will we ever get to that? 312-641.
1: See you in March. No, we might get to it soon.
2: Oh, yeah, during spring training.
0: We're definitely going to need it in March.
1: Yeah, it might not be any baseball. This is for sure. But Olin was doing the pregame show expertly, as he does, and he was talking about how the culture that you're describing, Lawrence, the culture that Ben was talking about, actually shows up on the game tape. Here's Olin breaking down Eagles tape in regards to Bears culture.
3: But if you think about last week, the culture to me really showed the difference, because I don't know what you thought, Pat. When I watched the Eagles play, and this is going to get back to the Chicago Bears. When I watched the Eagles play, I saw good players. Mm-hmm. I just didn't see the physicalness or the fight that you want to see on film from a football team. I saw guys who, man, Jalen Carter, what a monster this guy is.
2: Yeah.
3: But, for example, Thieneman runs Saquon Barkley out of bounds at the one. Saquon Barkley, man, you got to turn your shoulders up and get vertical and score.
2: Mm-hmm.
3: Right, that's the play Andy Dalton. That's the plays where Jalen Hurts got hurt. Andy Dalton throws the interception to Thieneman, basically just standing there, doesn't even move, and just beans him in the chest with the ball. But then you talk about Luther Burden, right? And he comes around, and the play gets messed up because the end comes inside, and Braxton Jones got to do what they call by the end, and Jonah Jackson's trying to find someone to block, and Luther Burden runs into two defenders, but he's not going down, and then they're driving the pile. Right, but just the example of the culture of what they do there, what they teach, how hard they're fighting to win these football games, and then you see Saquon Barkley break away and run towards the sideline, but not turn his shoulders upfield and score. And what does that lead to? Like, you know, if I'm on the sideline with you, Pat, I say to myself, you got to score there, mm-hmm. man. But, like, what does that lead to? Well, it leads to your quarterback throwing an interception. Well, I did get you on the 1 yard line.
2: Yep.
3: That's not what Luther Burden was thinking. But just the culture you see on the film from these Chicago Bears is really why you're like, well, I don't know who's at quarterback today, but I think they're going to find a way to win the football game.
4: That's a great point, because I was thinking about the play when Austin Booker went and punched the ball out.
5: Oh, that was nice.
4: Talking about their effort and the hustle the Bears are playing with.
3: And he picked up Roush.
4: Yeah.
3: Right? Because Roush.
4: Yes, exactly.
3: Right, yeah.
4: Yes. That situation, when you were describing that, that's what I was picturing in my head was – Austin Booker running across the field as they're swarming, punching the ball out, and the guys are still jumping on that pile. So that effort is there, and that's credit to Dennis Allen and those defensive players building that culture. And that bleeds everywhere. The offense is doing the same thing.
1: Man, that's gold. We are so lucky to have those guys on staff and be able to help us translate what we notice and see to what actually is tangible in game film. That's just awesome.
0: Yeah, we're very lucky to have that type of perspective. And the thing that I like to point out whenever you hear from Olin and Patrick, those are also two guys that had C's on their chest.
1: Yeah, that's a good point.
0: You know, like, that's important.
1: Know what it looks like. Know what real buy-in looks like.
0: Yeah, the concept of leadership inside of a locker room and how that can translate to how guys play on the field. And you had said during the break that there was a texter who wanted us to make sure that we give the flip side of this.
1: Well, it's just, the context is important. I understand this thought. Here's the text. I'm scared by all the hype Ben Johnson is getting. It reminds me a little of Mike McDaniel when he was with the Dolphins, or Kevin O'Connell 2 years ago, or even the first year of Matt Nagy. It seems a little too soon to me. I think Ben has earned the praise, but maybe not anointing him the next McVay, Shanahan, or Reed. And just to respond specifically Kevin O'Connell.

0: is aging extremely well.
1: Yeah. They're undefeated right now.
0: Yeah.
1: And the quarterback has not helped them.
0: It's aging extremely well. Mike McDaniel was always very clearly not the communicator and leader and culture builder that Ben appears to be.
2: He's a beautiful mind, and that's why people were like, I don't understand him and Harbaugh getting together, and there's already rumblings that he could be fired.
0: Absolutely. And Matt Nagy, we were so drunk on the idea of having found an offensive anything after decades in this town. He did not expose himself as a one-trick pony. Ben has already shown you, in regards to those three examples of your concern, first of all, the O'Connell one's bad. McDaniel, Ben has the personal skills that are very different and very evident. And he has a depth of strategic ideas that is beyond what Matt Nagy ever showed us. And we've already seen it now with Ben. So he's the culture builder and he's the offensive mind. He's everything.
2: I like it. You know, I always talk about like the dogmatic nature of Matt Nagy being something that has held him back, because I do think he's a really bright coach, but he sticks to what it is that he learned in Kansas City and has never really evolved. We'll see if that evolution
0: happens. I wonder if it's happening now.
2: Right?
0: Maybe happening a little bit.
2: We'll see. With Ben, it's really clear that he is drawing from everywhere.
0: And he's willing to use everywhere. And during the conversation during the break, you said, well, how about Dan Campbell? Dan Campbell got all that hype. Well, we eventually found out that Campbell, while an excellent culture builder, was not the schematic guy to credit with the offense, and I think not the defense either.
2: And you add to it our conversation about Ben, and it's something that you know that I've been like, hey, we should probably at some point talk about this. I think that in the examination of what we believe is the downslide of the Lions, I think that Ben leaving is a big reason
0: why they're
2: at, and I think that'll, when they do the post-mortem
0: it's huge.
2: That's, I think, a flashpoint that people will point to and go, yeah, that guy leaving and maybe even taking L with him. Like, a lot of that stuff and having another, your DC leaving too.
0: Oh, like, there was a sadness about the end of that game against Washington, and they all knew. It was like, man, this was our shot. And we blew it, that playoff game. What were we going to hop in and say there, Alex?
3: I was just going to say the McDaniel comparison. You knew about his teams that everything had to be perfect for them to be successful. The quarterback had to be healthy. They couldn't be playing in anything below 30 degrees. That's what has made Ben so good so far, which is the for the most part, the offense does well in any weather other than Minnesota, and he's winning with several different quarterbacks.
0: I got to tell you, we're going to turn the page in about an hour. The research that I got to do and enjoy on just how bad the Packers are right now, it was delicious.
2: You're going to bask in it?
0: Oh, my goodness. I was like, let me take my time and check these numbers again. I was writing it down this morning, Lawrence, and I'm like, let me double check. No, let me triple check those.
2: I now imagine, like, when you went back to recycle the page,
0: yes.
2: Luther Vandross now comes on.
0: Oh, dude.
2: Anita Baker is playing the background. You're like, you know what? I'm going to light a candle.
0: Baby, I believe in this love. Sweet love. Don't you ever go away.
2: All
0: Packers
2: of a sudden,
0: being this bad.
2: Spiegs has got on a smoking jacket and a pipe.
0: It was like I was Scrooge McDuck doing a treasure bath in Packers offensive stats this morning.
4: What a fourth quarter. This has been a nightmarish fourth quarter for Green
5: really,
4: Bay.
5: I don't know about you, Wayne. It takes the wind out of your sails.
0: Mm-hmm. There's no wind in those sails whatsoever. Man, we'll give it all to you when we turn the page in an hour.
2: We're going to talk with Matt Bowen, who knows about this rivalry as a kid who grew up a Bears fan who played for the Packers. That's next on The Score.
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2: 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Watch Matt Bowen. Bowen's a tough guy.
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5: My oldest son, Matthew, was born a week after my last game. 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
5: One of my favorite games is the first game when Coach Gibbs came back in Washington. We played Tampa Bay, and I blitzed about 35 times. It felt like that's what I did the entire game.
7: And how about the return of Joe Gibbs for the Washington Redskins?
8: On second down and 10, blitz coming from Bowen, and he knocks it out. Blitz coming. Bowen again. Matt Bowen. They've been blitzing him a lot. Bowen coming on another blitz. Would it be fair to say that Brad Johnson does not look comfortable stepping back there behind this offensive line so far?
9: Yeah, and I'll tell you why. Matt Bowen's been putting pressure off the edge. Matt Bowen has been everywhere.
10: They about ripped his head off.
8: That's a catch. Shy of a first down. Matt Bowen on the stop.
9: Yeah, who else but Matt Bowen there to make the play? Guy's been all over the place today.
8: Blitz. Johnson. Bowen. Another. It's Matt Bowen yet again. Nine tackles for Bowen and pressure all day long.
10: Greg Williams and this changeover on the defensive side, they've been amazing today.
1: Matt Bowen.
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11: Our segment with Matt Bowen is brought to you by McGrath Acura in Westmont. When you do the math, you'll choose McGrath. He joins us now on the Score Hotline, which is brought to you by Pottawatomie Casino and Hotel, the Midwest best casino. Matt, how are you today?
12: I'm doing great, guys. What's going on?
6: Hey, man, that game, you told us about the game, and there are some highlights from that game. Our man Chris Tannehill did God's work going back, looking at that game.
12: Did.
6: How was it? Was that fun, Tanny? How did Bowen look?
13: Oh, absolute demon out there, man. That was awesome. That was great.
6: Oh, Matt, what do you remember feeling and thinking about that football game? That's awesome.
12: Well, that was, you know, Coach Gibbs' first game back, and the John Gruden coach in Tampa Bay. So we had a bunch of pressures dialed up against Coach Gruden's tendencies. And we got home a lot, and we were in pressure all game long. And like I said, I don't know if that was because Greg was trying to hide me and I couldn't do much else, but it's fun when you play for a coach like that who understands what you're really good at, what you can't do, and he puts you in positions to make plays. And that was, for me, one of the best games ever played. So I appreciate Tanny doing that for me. It sounds pretty good.
11: Yeah, it does. We wanted to ask you because we've been having a conversation about culture. And I know that mm-hmm. you look at this from the perspective of a guy that used to play and now you coach. So culture is part of your football DNA. What we're mm-hmm. watching with Ben, and I know you're not there, but from the outside, sure. what does it look like he's building from a culture standpoint that you think is tangible and translates onto the field?
12: I think he's building a consistent winner. The way you can see that is, one, how they deal with adversity. You lose your starting quarterback, play two different quarterbacks the last 2 weeks, and get wins in the National Football League. Not easy to do. The changes they made after the first game defensively. Okay, you're not creating a new scheme. I mean, Dennis Allen is not going to say, well, what I've been doing for my entire career doesn't work. No, you get better, you make corrections, you make some personnel changes. But it feels like, to me, when you watch this team from the outside, and that there is a complete buy-in to what they are teaching, what they are coaching, what they're trying to execute. And that translates to winning football.
6: Yeah, it really does, Matt. And where do you see it? Where do you see it when you watch defensive film? You watch defensive game film. Where do you see that culture manifest?
12: Simple things. Tackling, okay? Finishing tackles. Being in the proper gap. Taking the proper angles. When you're rotating late to coverage, being in the proper spot. They did a couple things against Geno Smith on Sunday that really confused the quarterback, forced him to hesitate and hold the football. When you're playing within the scheme and doing what you're asked to be, you know, what you've been taught throughout the week of practice, that is a symbol of culture.
6: Hey, Matt, Dennis Allen kept, like, doing the simulated pressure thing. Is it the same guy? I don't know if it's the same guys he's doing it with every time, but, like, help educate us, because, like, I feel like a lot of us are just starting to be able to see it live and be like, oh, look at that. He's showing seven but only bringing four. Is it a different four he's bringing, or is it just the fear of the linebackers and or corners coming and then they don't?
12: I think what it is, Speaks, is there are some simulated pressures, and the simulated pressure is when you bring four. Now, where that fourth rusher comes from, you don't know. Could be a linebacker, could be a defensive back, could be a corner off the edge. A lot of different ways to get to it. But what it is, it's the art of disguise, correct? I go back to the Austin Booker sack. They end up playing cover two invert. So what does that mean? Two invert, still cover two, right? The guy's in different spots. You have Thiedemann drop down to play like the middle hook, the deep middle hook. You have a corner drop to the outside half. You are showing six up, six guys coming when you only rush four, right? And now you have a perfect blend of disguise in the line of scrimmage, great coverage in the back end, and then you have the guy who wins a one-on-one. And that's how you simulate pressure. That's how you get after the quarterback, and that's how you play great football.
6: So is Thiedemann, are you surprised Thiedemann is this good as a rookie? Or Malik Muhammad, both of them, like, sprinting right back to the sticks on those plays, like, showing you pressure and then sprinting back to be in the right spot. They seem to be really good at it already.
12: They are. Give credit to their college coaches, first of all, right? You don't do this stuff by accident. You don't just show up on Sundays and play at this level. So give credit to the college coaches, prepared them and gave them pro development, get ready to play in the NFL, but also to the Bears coaching staff. Because I've told you before, playing as a rookie is very hard. We're seeing it across the league right now. Doesn't matter what position. There's not usually instant production, but we're seeing it right now in the Bears secondary. These guys are playing at a high level. I said last week, they're around the football for a reason. They're playing within the structure of the defense. And they're showing up at critical moments in the football game. That is excellent coaching. And also, give credit to the player for them to be able to process this type of information at a high speed.
11: Yeah, it's a whole thing that's going on. Matt, 93 plays on defense. What was that like for the Jets?
12: I would say the only comparison I can think of is playing like a wing T team in high school that holds the ball the entire game. That goes on, you know, 19, 20 play drives, right? And they sit there at the line, because I've coached against them. They sit there at the line of scrimmage. They wait for the play clock to run down, and they get 4 yards. And they get four more yards. And guess what? They're going for it on every fourth down, too. And it's impossible to get off the field. What it does from a defense perspective, one, it wears you down mentally, right? Wears you down mentally. Also, the physical beating you take up front in the defensive line at the linebackers, it just wears you down, especially. And I think this is the number. The Bears ran the ball 54 times. When have you seen that in a pro game? I can't remember seeing that number. I mean, that is a complete control of the football game. And it wasn't these huge explosive plays. I think Menungai had three rushes of 10 or more yards. It was just a downhill grind up the defense. It was fun to watch.
6: Cole Kmet said that he was surprised at how much nickel personnel the Jets played while the Bears had two or sometimes three tight ends out there. Yep. You know, and here's a quote from Kmet. Maybe they were banged up. We just kept running right at them when they had small bodies out there. When you do that, yes, I don't know how you're going to do against our team, unquote. Does that ring true from the game film?
12: 100%. And Ben Johnson, I think, you know, obviously Kyle Shanahan and Sean McVay are up there as well, but it's hard to find a coach right now that uses his tight ends more creatively than Ben Johnson in the run game. Whether it's fast motion, whether it's shifting, it's getting numbers to the point of attack, it's inserting the tight ends. It is creating numbers at the point of attack consistently. And when you have a slot corner on the field, that is a problem. That is a major problem from the size advantage. And it gives you matchups consistently in the run game. That's what they did over and over.
11: What's been wrong with the Packers?
6: So much, Matt.
12: Look, I think the first thing is, okay, like we talked about Ben Johnson, what's the core of his offense? And I think everyone would agree it's the run game, right? The run game is the foundational aspect of what the Bears do offensively. That's what the Green Bay has always been under Matt LaFleur. Right now, they do not have a difference maker in the backfield. They just don't. They don't. You know, they brought in Caleb Johnson, you know, former Hawkeye, who was with Pittsburgh. They're trying to get something going, but they don't have it right now in the backfield. They've made a lot of changes, a lot of additions the last couple of weeks, you know, trying to upgrade that offensive line, which we talked about is very hard to do in season. And I don't think Jordan Love is throwing the ball at a great rate right now. His accuracy has been off. They're not creating enough explosives in the pass game. It's been a struggle for Green Bay. There's no question about it. But what they do have, Christian Watson, Matthew Golden, they have two good receivers that can create matchup issues versus the Bears secondary. And we know with Jordan Love, if you give him time and he does get into a rhythm, then it's going to be a great football game.
6: The pressure rate against him is like, it's like 42%. He's been pressured on 42% of his dropback. So if you're Dennis Allen, you try to get him, you try to just keep pressuring him and bring more if you need to and try to overwhelm that offensive line, don't you?
12: Yes, and find the matchup you want to exploit on the offensive line, whether it's interior or on the edges. Who is the matchup you can go after? And that's where you're going to force protection to slide away from, try to get more one-on-ones against that player. But ultimately, speaks, it's bring more than they can block, right? And force Jordan Love to throw on time and to throw into tight windows.
11: So if the Bears continue this way of playing offense that they've been on, where Ben finds a way to make his quarterbacks kind of do all this and they're able to run the ball as much as they want. Mm-hmm. How did you think Tyson Bagent did? And was there space for him to be better knowing that he is the starter this week against Green Bay?
12: Right. I thought he played pretty well. I have some numbers here. He had 8 completions of 15 or more yards. On play action attempts, he was 11 of 16. He got the ball out in 2.84 seconds, which was kind of, middle of the pack this week in the NFL, but a good number. They did a good job scheming for him. They ran some high-low concepts with the deep end breakers behind him. They got Rome Odunze going, which I think is a critical part of this offense. Now, he had the interception on the late throw to the middle of the field, and with Tyson Bagent or Case Keenum, they have to be rhythm throwers. They don't have the arm talent of a Caleb Williams, someone that can be late occasionally because they can just drive the ball to a tight spot in the field. So that's one you look at in the films. They have to get rid of that ball sooner. Now there's a couple of plays in the field where he checked the ball down, I thought, a little bit early, but that's okay. That's okay. If you're moving the ball and you're getting first downs, sometimes you can give up a play to take the underneath throw and to continue to drive. That's playing smart football at the quarterback position, and that's probably what the head coach wants.
6: And in terms of the overall operation, the cleanliness of it, the efficiency of it, like, do you see why he's the two? Like, after watching him play a full game under this offensive line?
12: I do, for a couple of reasons. I think, one, he brings a little bit more mobility than Case Keenum does. I think everyone would agree with that. He's got a little bit more creativity in his game in terms of what he can do, extending plays outside of structure, but within the pocket. Ben Johnson is not going to put a quarterback out there who doesn't play the position the way he wants to. And I think both of them give you that. But with Bagent, I think just get a little bit more in terms of playmaking ability.
11: Seeing today the news of the day that Lane Johnson retired, as someone that came to grips with the end of their NFL career, what space were you in at the end, and what kind of went into your decisions to not keep going?
12: You really want me to talk about this?
11: Yes.
6: If you don't mind.
11: If it's okay with you, we won't push it.
12: Yeah, so. Now, and most of my friends know this, and a lot of my family knows this, obviously, but the reason I retired is because my son Matthew was born, 6 days after we got home from Buffalo. And my son Matthew is Down syndrome. So that, for any parent out there that's listening that has a child with special needs, it is challenging at first. It is very challenging emotionally. I didn't respond to it the best way, okay? I'll be honest and admit that I did not respond to it the best way. I was very emotional about it. And I had offers. I remember my agent, Jack Becta, calling me and saying I had opportunities in Atlanta and Philadelphia, right? 1-year deal, to go cover kicks, be a number three safety, compete to be a number three safety. And I didn't take it because at the time, when you have a child with special needs and there's a lot of doctors involved, there's a lot of therapists involved, I didn't think it was right to do as a father and to my family to take a young boy who needed to be at home with his family and with his, with his caretakers and go to Atlanta or go to Philly to cover kicks for another year. I didn't see the value in it. I just didn't. I didn't see the value of playing one more year. What's the difference between 8 and 7? So that was the decision I made. Discussing my wife, discussing my mom and dad, my in-laws, my sister-in-laws, my brother, my sister. We all talked about it, but I thought it was the best decision moving forward and time to do something else. And I remember about, that was in the summer. And then I remember going into the fall, I'm like, what am I going to do? my wife's like, why don't you go back to school? I'm like, there's no way I'm going back to school. And I did. I went back and I went to DePaul and got my master's in English. So that was the next step for me. The next step in the progression was to go back and compete in something else. And I remember walking in, I had composition theory in my first class down in Lincoln Park at the campus. And we had to walk in and tell, we had to say something about ourselves, right? So I walk into this classroom and professor says, you know, stand up, say who you are. And I'm like, well, I'm not going to lie. And I'm like, my name is Matt Bowen and, you know, I played 7 years in the NFL. And no one cared. I was like, okay. I'm in a completely different environment now, right?
6: Yeah.
12: And, you know, we're talking about composition theory, right? So completely different environment and, you know, went on to compete in something else. But, no, that's the real reason why I retired. I tell that story to, you know, I've had a lot of talks with people who've had new children with special needs and the adjustments you have to take. But it is by far, my son Matthew is one of the most rewarding things I've ever seen in my life.
11: I know that you've been like a huge advocate for children with special needs too going forward. And it's just like, all of the guys that I know that have played the game, like, I'm sorry to cut you off, Spies.
6: You're good, man.
11: All the guys I know that have had those decisions of like, is one more year, is it worth it for me to do? And with all the stuff that reportedly is going on with Lane Johnson, like, mm-hmm. I think about that all the time. Like, those are really hard decisions that you guys are thinking through while also thinking about the hardest game there is to play.
12: Sure. And, you know, one of the biggest adjustments is, you know, since you're 14, playing freshman football in high school, is there's a routine you have. You know, there's a schedule you follow. I go to practice at this time. I lift weights at this time. And obviously that increases 100% when you get to college football in the Big Ten and even more when you get to the National Football League. But there's a routine you follow, and you're accustomed to that routine. You know where to be every day, every hour, every second of the day during football season. You know what it's going to be. I remember Coach Gibbs used to give us a schedule every day down to the minute. When you don't have that anymore, you just kind of float a little bit. You're very uncertain when you wake up in the morning because you're used to being on the schedule and used to being in this super competitive environment. And when it's gone, it doesn't come back. Hmm. And that's one of the main reasons I got into high school coaching. Hmm. It was because I wanted to be around like-minded thinkers and people who talk like me and who think like me. And I get that through coaching. I really do. It has been something that has been so valuable to me. Because I was, look, I had a major issue with not winning, okay? Not winning, major. And to the point where it was like, you know, you got to figure this out because I wanted to win a championship, but I didn't win one as a player, and I could not get over that. I could not get over it. Mm. I really could. And, you know, and I've been lucky enough to be on, you know, some state championship teams, and that has helped a little bit. But, you know, really going back and talking to my college teammates helped the most is to try to figure out, okay, because I went to Iowa, I said, I'm going to Iowa, I'm going to Pasadena. That was my number one goal of going to Iowa. It wasn't anything about stats or all conferences. I want to play in the Rose Bowl, and we didn't. And that just ate at me forever. So there's things like that that you think about all the time when you don't have those opportunities anymore, and it can be very hard to walk away.
6: Matt, I'm so glad Lawrence asked, and we're honored that you're comfortable enough to share the realness, man. It's a big deal. I always think of parenting as the great humbling. Like, here you go. Here's a little something. Here's a little something, something. How's your ego doing? And, you know, and it's in different ways. It gives us an opportunity to figure out the rest of our lives sometimes. And look what you've built, man. I mean, holy hell. What you have built with a presence in the game and coaching and obviously parenting and Matthew and your other kids. And the degree. I love that they didn't care that you played in the NFL, man. They just didn't care at all.
12: They did not care at all. They didn't really care at all. It was open to page 3. Let's go.
6: Let's go. And you did it. You did it. Thanks for sharing the realness, Matt. It matters to a lot of people out there, I'm sure.
12: Oh, I appreciate it. And thanks for giving me the platform to talk every week. I really enjoy it.
11: We'll talk to you next week, Coach.
12: Thank you.
6: Yeah, man. I mean, seriously. He could have gone and chased down some kicks. I'm glad you framed it that way because I guess Lane Johnson has issues going on. This is the all-pro right tackle, one of the great offensive linemen in the NFL, retired today at the age of 36. He's got issues going on with the health of his parents, and he's kind of in charge of it.
11: Yeah, and he's been dealing with anxiety.
6: Oh.
11: And look, we both know guys that have had a lot of like come to Jesus moments in their post career lives after playing this game.
6: Mm-hmm.
11: It's hard. It's really like
6: for it to hit you in your 30s or even in your 20s is a lot earlier in life than it often hits other people.
11: Look, I one of the reasons why I am so like pro player when it comes to all sports, but especially football, is because of the proximity to the guys that I covered. And now, like, aging with those guys and my aging versus their aging and the things that I worry about that they can relate to some degree.
6: Yeah.
11: And then the things that they worry about that I can't relate to at all.
6: Mm-hmm.
11: And so I have a lot of empathy and some of these choices that are made. So when I see a guy like Davenport last night, I'm like, yeah, like I get. A guy being like, okay, I think I'm out. Like, I think I'm done.
6: When we saw the news that Marcus Davenport was released by the Bears yesterday, we thought they elevated him from the practice squad. They got a look and they didn't like it. Actually, after the game, Ben Johnson said he thought that Davenport did okay, his initial reaction. Then we find out last night that Marcus Davenport is retired. He's bounced around and he gave it one more shot with the Bears to the practice squad, got elevated, played a little bit in the game, was like, eh. You know, is moving on.
11: And the life stuff, like, is important, too. And it wasn't my intent in asking the question of Matt. I just wanted his perspective on it. But I'm glad that he shared. And part of it is because he's a very powerful advocate. And the way that he talks about Matthew, both publicly and privately, would make your heart melt. You know? And I think people got a taste of that. In him discussing it.
6: Yeah. It just ripped me wide open.
11: Yeah. I'm sorry.
6: In a good way.
11: I'm honestly really sorry about that. Like, I feel bad for asking the question because it puts a guy on a spot that wasn't expecting to be on the spot, but he delivered.
6: Yeah. But, and he has before on some stuff. That's the thing, man. Matt knows he's in the feelings corner. He knew it.
11: Yeah, I guess I took over the feelings corner there for a little bit.
6: There's several corners in a room. There's four last time I looked.
11: But
6: four of us on this show. Alex, you got a feelings corner moment coming too, buddy.
11: Yeah, get ready for it. But just look, these guys, like the way that the game takes from them is scary.
6: Mm-hmm.
11: And what it does even physically, like let's take the CTE out of it. Like what guys are like physically. That's why I think what Olin's doing is so important, that he's working with guys and trying to give them opportunities to still be physical. You know, Charles always talked about like chasing the adrenaline after he was done playing. And that's part of the reason that he was an FBI agent after he was done playing.
6: You see what Charles is doing now?
11: Well, other than jumping into the Chicago River a couple weeks ago.
6: Yeah, no, Charles has something new coming up.
11: Is he giving away, he's raffling off stuff for the Cornerstone Foundation again?
6: Charles Tillman has been named Grand Marshal of the 92nd Chicago Thanksgiving Parade.
14: Congratulations.
11: That's perfect.
6: Thursday, the 26th of November, on State Street, Charles Tillman will be Grand Marshal of the parade. Joining him will be 13-year-old Arlington Heights native Jake Connolly, who recently appeared as Derek Turnbow in the final season of Netflix Stranger Things.
11: Okay.
6: So it's Charles and a 13-year-old actor from Arlington Heights. But the two of them will be the Grand Marshal of the Thanksgiving parade. Let's go.
15: Wasn't Derek Turnbow the former closer for the Brewers?
11: I feel like he pitches for Detroit now, you know?
6: It could be. But the parade will feature 14 giant balloons that'll be carried by Case Keenum to Tyson Bagent's
11: house. That's not in the release.
6: Marching bands, hey, from Chicago and across the country. Equestrian units and special performances. Let's go. We got to talk to Charles about being the Grand Marshal of the Thanksgiving Day Parade.
11: Actually, a lot to talk with Charles about. I think that's a good idea. Let's try to get him on the show.
13: It is his favorite time of year.
11: It is.
6: All he loves Halloween. We'll see what scary-ass mask he can wear on the video stream with us this time.
11: Don't be surprised if he's somewhere lurking around a corner.
15: We're going to take calls with him?
6: We're going to blow off breaks with him.
11: If we don't, he'll get mad.
13: Get the dump button ready, Tanny.
11: When we come back, Alex asked a really interesting question about this season for the Bears. Let's explore it next here on The Score.
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14: 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It's really about him and Ben Johnson. 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
26: There's no egos in the Bears organization. You know, everybody's willing to do what's for the greater good of the team. You know, everybody's willing to, you know, if Tyson's up, you know, Case is going to cheer for him. Caleb's going to cheer for him. If Case is up, Tyson's going to cheer for him. Caleb's going to cheer for him. And I'd say that's across the board. And that's what makes us special.
27: Jonah Jackson with us yesterday. If you have not listened to our Jonah Jackson segments, they should be a destination for you. 5 o'clock on Mondays, he jumps on and he's just interesting. Like, it's a guy that can break down the X's and O's with us and we can talk about all that stuff, but he just seems to be a guy that's got a lot of different interests and is willing to share them with you. So 5 o'clock on Mondays, Jonah Jackson.
6: Yeah, he's fun. He's chill. He's funny. He's loose. His son doesn't wear pants and he's willing to talk about it. He had the idea, wondering why Green Bay Road is even accepted among Bears fans up on the North Shore. Like, aren't you filled with rage every day, especially this week when you see the street sign for Green Bay Road?
27: I will say that as someone who covered the Bears for a long time, Green Bay Road was my savior a lot of times when trying to make it back from Halas Hall.
6: Sure.
27: Because sometimes you're like, I just can't do it. And I know that it might take the same amount of time,
6: but I'd rather
27: keep moving 100% in that 2.5 hours to get my ass back to the city.
6: I lived up there a lifetime ago.
27: Really? When you were Sporting News?
6: Yeah. I lived in Wilmette for a year, lived in Evanston up off Green Bay Road, and Central up there for a year. It's like, yeah, so that would be the way to do it. I got a car accident because I was too sleepy from producing the Murph and Fred morning show.
28: Hey.
6: One morning up there. I was doing a lot.
13: I've done that. Fell asleep at the wheel like after an overnight shift.
6: Yeah, man.
13: Like when it's snowing and it's like bumper to bumper.
6: When we're radio hustlers. I think at the time I was producing Sound Opinions and DJing on XRT and playing gigs and bartending and producing the Murph and Fred morning show. It was too much.
27: It's a lot.
6: To string a life together before anything pops, you know?
27: I mean, you know what it was like for us back then? You know, that hole that all the Score producers were in, because like you wanted to be a part of something that was still brand new, kind of.
6: Yes.
27: And it felt like a movement, and you're like, I'll do whatever it takes, right?
6: Part of what kept you in was culture.
27: Yep.
6: It's part of what kept you in excitement, just wanting to be part of the action.
27: That's right. Ron Gleason's culture. Culture builder, Ron Gleason.
6: Culture in 3, 2, and 1.
27: And one. So, Alex, tell the people what you've been thinking about this Bears team and where we're at in their timeline.
5: Well, I think a lot of people thought of this when Adam Schefter pointed out that there's going to be some players that some non-contending teams are willing to part with, and Khalil Mack was on that list, and Josh Sweat from the Cardinals was on that list, and I just want to know, like, at this point, the Bears, are they in a go-for-it year to where they feel like they should make a big move and acquire a big fish on the defensive side of the football, and they feel like they're contending for a Super Bowl right now?
6: Now, the NFL trade deadline is Tuesday, the 10th of November at 3 Central. We have seen quite a jump
27: in activity
6: over recent years. It's usually closer to the deadline over the past couple years. Alex, we can arm ourselves with some research on this in the coming days to figure out when, but I feel like the target would need to be, to really be considered, is the classic difference-making edge on the defensive line, right?
27: Yes, but I've been thinking about this since Alex brought it up, because I am the type of person that's like, well, if you have an opportunity, you should go for it, right? You should go and add. And we talked about this during the baseball trade deadline of, here's some opportunities to go for it.
6: Mm-hmm.
27: I feel like with this group under Ben and with Poles, they like the guys that they're waiting on to get back more than maybe a trade that could go, you know, one of two ways. I think that they look, I'm not saying that they're not always trying to get better. I mean, that's, you have whole departments that are looking around the league trying to figure out if a guy is a fit. I don't know if they need to give up equity to get better, and it would be enough to justify it. Does that make sense?
6: It does make sense. I think it does make sense from their perspective. I think what's interesting is when you start thinking about your own gluttonous perspective, or at least my own gluttonous perspective, and the instincts, like, I wanted the Max Crosby deal to be made in the offseason. Now here we are, Max Crosby not on the table. The Raiders are 3-1, and they're taking themselves very seriously, and they should. Might as well.
27: But half a season of Khalil Mack?
6: Half a season of Khalil Mack is not going to cost you anywhere close like it was going to cost you with Max Crosby.
27: 100%.
6: Khalil Mack's what, 35? Or whatever he is, and he just signed
27: it's
6: another mercenary deal.
27: You're
6: telling me a 3 for Khalil Mack? Okay.
27: I honestly don't know if I would go a 3 on Khalil right now.
6: But a four or five? I'm not going better than a 3 on anybody, I don't think. But I don't know. See, my gluttonous nature is, I'm reconsidering it because I'm impressed with what I hoped would be the case, which is Dennis Allen scheming up pressure. Dennis Allen scheming up pressure, making guys look better than they are, because of the way that he's bringing dudes and simulating dudes and really coaching his ass off, which he's doing. The other reason that I find myself reconsidering the gluttony is because Kyler Gordon might actually come back and play?
27: Okay.
6: Is that happening?
27: That's what I want to get into. This is Big Z talking about Kyler Gordon and kind of where he's at on his timeline.
7: I think they were happy with what they saw in the practice field from him last week. It's just, you know, he's missed so much practice time, right? That you talk about establishing trust and some goodwill with the coaches. That's going to come down to how much of that the coaches want to have in the bank before they put him out there on the field, right? Like, it's not just practices this season and during training camp in the offseason. You go back to last year, I mean, he missed way more practices than he participated in. So you've got a staff that still probably has some things they'd like to find out about him. I'd be open-minded to hear what's going to happen. I wouldn't rule anything out. Like, I wouldn't be surprised if Kyler Gordon is in uniform and plays against the Packers. And on the flip side, I would not be surprised if he remains on PUP through this week with the coaches wanting him to, you know, continue to practice, stack days, prove that physically he's going to be in a position where he can help them. Neither one would surprise me. And I think if you're clearly in one camp and don't have your eyes open to the other possibility, you're setting yourself up to potentially be disappointed.
6: That's fascinating. That's Brad Biggs, the most in the know of all Bears reporters, and our guy here at the Score. Would not be surprised in either direction. Calls it basically a coin flip that Kyler might play this week.
27: I'm with him. And the reasoning behind it is full week of practice last week.
6: Yeah.
27: Like, it wasn't just, hey, Kyler's here and he's stretching and he's working through it. So to get back to the bigger question that Alex has posed, I look at this PUP window as being really important for them. Do they get Shamar Turner back? Because they're very high on Shamar Turner. And so far, I think Dio's played pretty well. And if you get Kyler back too, what that allows your defense to do, theoretically, you are getting an excellent pass rusher if Kyler Gordon is available for the Bears. So is that...
5: And he helps your run defense 100%. Tremendously.
27: Is that enough? Like, if you're Russell Ben Johnson, do you say, you know what, we're good and we're moving in the right direction. We might not necessarily need one of those type of guys. We're creating a bunch of them in the aggregate.
6: It's

0: in with anybody at quarterback.
1: And your defense is out here making moves, and it looks fun. Like, if you're sitting, if you think of Kyler or Kobe as the kid that's on punishment or hurt, looking out the window at their friends playing, like, holy crap, I want to be a part of this.
0: Bears have the third best defense in yards against in the NFL. The fourth best in scoring in the NFL. The second best in third down defense in the NFL. But those are three key metrics where they're a top five defense right now through the first 4 weeks. I'd want to play too.
1: In the 5 o'clock hour, we're going to turn the page. That's right. On a Tuesday, we are turning the page. We are also going to ask you about your excuses. Get them ready so that you can go to the White Sox game tomorrow.
0: Oh, man.
1: When we come back, even with all of this great stuff, Speaks has got a beef.
0: Yeah, stop trying to make Fetch happen, okay?
1: Yeah?
0: Just that, you said it.
1: She doesn't even go here!
0: Ben is really trying to make Fetch happen, and we got to discuss it.
1: It's next on The Score.
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11: No complaint. The rookie Sam Roush in a first down. How about that? Of all the guys, you got a fourth down and one, and you go to the rookie third round pick from Stanford who makes his second NFL catch.
12: Now that was a good moment for Sam Roush in the Monday Nighter, fourth and one. And part of Ben using Sam Roush in patterns and targets is the surprise of the third tight end actually being a factor, right? Like in that spot, it's a surprise. You're not expecting what seems to be a clear blocking tight end to leak out and become a target.
13: Right. That the when you have Colston Loveland and you have Cole Kmet, who's been a productive player for, what, 7 years in the league, that... Hey, the guy that's out there playing the Durham Smythe role, is he going to release and be a pass catcher?
12: Yeah, man. I thought Durham Smythe was decent in the Durham Smythe role.
13: I agree with you.
12: But Sam Roush is having a tough one. When Ben calls a screen pass, a tight end screen to Sam Roush with 4 minutes left in the third, and the Bears up 13-9 against the Jets... If you were watching the game, you saw it. If you're watching it on tape or maybe on my tweet, which I retweeted a little while ago from a tweeter named Spirit of Mark Trestman, which is hilarious. But when you're watching like the 8 second reel of it, you see it again and again and again and again, and it makes you more and more upset each time. Ben is exquisite at designing these screen passes and timing it. And Sam Roush catches the ball at the 30. With four offensive linemen directly in front of him as a wall. Four Bears linemen. Somehow, none of them leaked downfield to get the illegal man downfield penalty. They timed it right. He got his little phony block away. He makes the catch. He turns and flips. And immediately, he sprints wide directly into a tackler. And they picked up, it was 2nd and 9, I think they picked up like 7 yards or 8 yards, didn't even get the first down, okay. But all he's got to do is just stay with the freaking blockers that are four fat guys. He's got four fat guys directly in front of him. just pussyfoot your way for a couple of yards and wait for a little hole to open up, and then you take off. And it's just, it is, that with that had touchdown written all over it. Sam, what are you doing?
13: Can I offer some perspective with the Sam Roush thing?
12: Okay.
13: Because we have seen expedited development with some of the younger players under Ben, Colston Loveland being one of them last year,
12: mm-hmm.
13: we are a little bit spoiled. And sometimes you have to let guys settle into being NFL players. So while it's frustrating, and I know that people have seen the video of Roush on field goal block, and
12: yes.
13: people have become really upset about that because of his draft status.
12: You know who volunteered to go on field goal block after that? Two people, to my knowledge. One is Joe Tooney, the All-Pro, volunteered to go on field goal block. And Chris Tannehill volunteered to go on field goal block. Field goal block, excuse me.
13: I'm cover for Sam.
12: Do you kick him? I don't know.
10: I can try. I don't think my foot will actually work so that I can elevate the ball. But
12: man, I'd love to call you field goal black.
10: Please don't.
12: All right, I won't.
10: It's okay for me to do it.
12: Yeah, I get it.
10: But you.
12: Yeah, no. But Tanny volunteered.
14: I did. I volunteered. I stepped up and I said, "You're not kicking any of my field goal blacks. All right, not any of my
10: That's
14: blacks."
10: Right. Okay? That's right.
12: Don't do it.
10: Don't do
14: That's
10: it.
14: That's what the director of culture does.
12: Yes, right? But anyway, yes, we've seen the cut-ups, Lawrence. We've seen the cut-ups, and we didn't like them, okay? So I get it. We have to be patient with his development. But, man, you used a draft pick. You used a prominent high draft pick to put this man on the field. Maybe he'll get the next one. But that was just a tight end touchdown on a beautifully designed screen begging to happen.
14: I feel like if Hayden Large were healthy, he may be getting the snaps and 13 personnel. Because, like, Sam Roush is having a tough time getting lined up. He's having a tough time blocking. He's having a tough time catching the ball.
12: Tell people who Hayden Large is again.
14: Hayden Large is the undrafted rookie out of Iowa who is very much known for his blocking prowess.
15: He's always looming.
10: Yeah, and I thought he was great in A Clockwork Orange. I thought he was really great.
12: DeLarge. Hayden DeLarge.
10: By the way.
12: The Pierogi Milk Bar.
10: To put a button, a sad button on.
12: It's not.
10: To put a sad button on this segment.
15: Oh, no.
10: Durham Smythe tore his Achilles today.
12: Oh.
10: They got some problems. Declan's got some problems now because Lamar Jackson looks like he could miss a few weeks. And now Durham Smythe has got a torn Achilles. There's stuff happening over there in Baltimore.
12: Over there in Ravens Land. Okay. Well,
10: that might cause someone to go shoo.
12: Well, I'm more concerned with Bearsness than I am with Ravensness. Alex has me thinking about Hayden Large. You think Hayden Large would be get a shot? They'd go undrafted rookie over third round pick.
10: The fact that he made the roster, I think that guy was definitely moving towards being a factor in some of these situations.
14: And the way they were lining him up in preseason and having him pass block against defensive ends tells me they were going to feature him somehow.
12: Well, I'm sure that Ben is just going to keep trying to make fetch happen with Sam Roush, isn't he? Lawrence, I mean, he's Ben. That's what he does.
10: He 100%. And there's going to be a point, Spiegs, where this is going to be played back to you. And you're going to be like, I can't believe I thought that about Sam Roush. I just should have given him a little bit more time.
12: I guess I should have trusted Ben.
16: Yeah. Stop trying to make fetch happen.
12: Yes.
16: It's not going to happen.
12: I know.
10: And you know that Ben, someone is going to bring this to him. Ben's got his clipboard.
12: Right.
10: And he's like, get Sam Roush in the end zone.
12: Snap one at quarterback this week. First, Sam Roush.
15: A little Packer sweep at Sam Roush.
12: Just to prove a point.
10: Got a seal here. Oh. And a seal here.
12: Oh, it's Packers week. Boys, when I was doing the research on the bad Packers offense this morning, I did it three times in a row just because it felt so good.
10: Damn right. We are also going to talk about the White Sox and your excuses to get out of work or maybe work a little bit less tomorrow. But coming up next, Ben set the precedent. He turned the page immediately. It took us a little while, but Turn the Pages Industries is here. And we are turning the page from the Jets game to the Packers game. game next on The Score.
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6: 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You know, we're turning the page though. We're quickly turning that page.
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2: Looking ahead to this week's opponent,
9: the Bears are NFC North champions.
14: Because we need to know when to turn the page. There I go.
30: You guys know what next week is?
14: All right.
30: Enough said. Bring it in.
12: Before good, better, best, never let it rest, Ben Johnson reminded everybody what week it was. So it's different. And then that's spreading to everybody. We haven't heard this yet as a show together. Lawrence, can we listen to Luther Burden about the rivalry?
13: Yes.
12: This is Luther Burden this week if he's prepared for things to get chippy against the Packers.
31: I mean, it's a rivalry game, so stuff can get out of hand or whatever the case may be. So I'm with it all.
32: What did you appreciate about the Packers rivalry last year and the way your head coach was not afraid to tell the world what he thought of them?
31: Everything that come with it. There's not a lot to be said. Just everything.
32: When you have a leader that is so open about embracing the rivalry, does that is that cool to see as a player?
31: Yeah, for sure. It's real cool. We're only looking forward. What's done in the past, it don't matter. We ready for to get down there Sunday and, you know, come back home with a dub. I feel like we want to beat them really bad, like everybody else in the room, every Chicago fan. We just want to beat them real bad and make them quit.
12: Make them quit! Let's go, Luther. He gets it.
13: Our friend Doug Buffone used to always talk about Packer Panic Week. That's how it was at Hallis Hall under Hallis. Packer Panic Week. Now, I don't sense a lot of panic in Ben Johnson.
12: I think he's flipped it, hasn't he?
13: I think you're 100% right. I'm guessing it was calculated because he seems like he's very calculated in what it is that he does. He took some power from them. And I think that as an org and as a fan base, people are still coming to grips with it because it had become really cute for Green Bay to just be like, oh, it's cute that you try.
12: Yeah.
13: It's cute that you try.
12: Oh, yeah.
13: Yeah, it's a rivalry, but you're the nail and we're the hammer. And Ben Johnson has kind of flipped that on its head.
12: Yes.
13: And then you get a quarterback that buys into it, too.
12: Mm-hmm.
13: And then you and DJ Moore feeling comfortable in the moment to be like, F the Packers always.
12: Always.
13: Always.
12: And Luther gets it. Everybody gets it now. And, oh, man, it's a beautiful thing. The Green Bay Packers could easily be 0-4. Aaron Glenn mismanagement allowed their comeback in Week 2. Baker Mayfield's injury allowed the Packers to win a narrow, low-scoring game in Week 4. What we've seen in Green Bay is a historic, ugly collapse of the offensive line. Three street free agents have been added in the first month, and they're all playing. Two of them starting. 27th in scoring at 18 points per game. They can't run the ball. They're 32nd in yards per game. They're 32 teams, people. 32nd. They're 31st in time of possession. 32nd on third down. They're 27th in red zone. And it's been brutal. Defenses are keying on the pass game. The pressure rate on Jordan Love is at 42%. The Packers go three and out more than 30% of the time, 27th in the NFL. They have 10 fumbles. They have the most drops in the NFL. Tucker Kraft leads the NFL in drops with four.
0: Well, actually, shouldn't be laughing.
12: Yes, you should, sir. And their defense is 29th in rushing defense. Go get them, boys.
13: Did you talk about Jordan Love's completion percentage?
12: No, please do.
13: 58.5%.
12: How's that doing?
13: He hasn't thrown a lot of interceptions this year, but and look, when I look at this game, I still think that that guy and his receivers are good enough to be problematic, but here's the problem. They need to actually give him time and give those guys time to get down the field, and so far, that has not been the case.
12: That is not the case. Defenses go after him, and they get to him and rattle him. His time to throw is lower than it ever has been because he's just getting rid of it, panicked on his back foot. Special teams for the Packers, 29th in kickoff return yardage. Penalties, 31st with 42 penalties. They're a freaking mess. Folks, this is how you get to be a 2.5-point favorite on the road with your backup quarterback.
13: Yeah, and it makes you wonder, right? If Caleb's healthy, what's the line in this game?
12: 7.
13: If Caleb's healthy, does this game get flexed back to noon? Because then they would have like the marquee of like, watch Caleb Williams against the Green Bay Packers. The idea that the Bears are somehow favored in a game in Green Bay with Tyson Bagent as their quarterback, because everyone has seen the work that Ben Johnson and the run game has done for the Bears. And then you go, hey, Packers defense, can you guys stop that too? And it's like, not really.
12: 29th in rushing defense, 23rd in scoring, 29th in third down defense, 32nd in red zone defense are the Packers.
14: And then they lose Edgerrin Cooper last week.
13: And they're not getting Micah back. If you were thinking, well, this will be the game where Micah will put his cape on, go out there and help the defense get settled, he's not coming back, at least not for another week.
12: Well, but throw out the records, throw out the numbers.
14: And then on the offensive side of the ball, you mentioned the receiving core, Jaden Reed out for the year too, which is another safety blanket. That Jordan Love, not available for him.
13: Matt LaFleur talked about the rivalry and whether or not he's concerned about Michael.
3: I don't want to say, are you worried about Micah? That's not the phrase I want. But like, from a timeline perspective, I know he had said 9 months. September 29th was 9 months from the surgery. So I know there haven't been setbacks, but where do you kind of feel like he's at? Because obviously you are eager to get him back.
4: Oh, absolutely. I mean, he's a generational talent. But I'll tell you this. The guy is working his butt off to be out there. And I think we've made some ground in the last week. But where and when he'll be available, time will tell. But certainly looking forward to that day.
3: And, you know, obviously with Bears Week, you are who you are, and their coach is who he is. But it feels like fans really want there to be kind of this trash talking back and forth and that kind of. Why is it so important to you to stay kind of even keeled and not treat it as a vastly different game, even though it's a division game and it's a rival?
4: Because this game is about players, and so we'll keep it about the players. you know, I'm not the one out there they're playing, so. I think that's always been my mentality, and we're going to keep it about those guys. And don't get me wrong, I love the rivalry. It's awesome. It's great. It's intense. You can feel it on game day. You can feel it throughout the course of the week. And also the significance. I mean, they're the defending North champions. So
12: yeah.
4: What a great opportunity, great challenge for us in our home stadium to play against the defending champs.
12: Man, they are the defending champs. Oh, wait, we are. That's right. The North has been taken. Now never give it back.
13: That was the goal. You never wanted to see the North given back. And the way things look right now, like the Vikings thing still feels like smoke and mirrors because Kyler hasn't fully actualized their quarterback, but everything else around that team, pretty doggone good. In Detroit, it feels like the whole thing is just kind of slipping away out of the fingertips of Dan Campbell. And here you are with the Packers, and the Packers are just kind of like, ooh, this was supposed to be our time, and it's not our time. This is a big game for the Packers as a collective.
12: Oh, I think you're absolutely right.
13: I think it's a big game for the Bears, but I think for the Packers overall, like yes. it might be more important for them.
12: Yeah, and you know, I think it's massive. I think you're right. And for Matt LaFleur to not even give in a little to the coach versus coach thing feels a little soft and or disingenuous.
13: I don't think,
12: frankly.
13: I don't think that it's disingenuous because
12: I think that's him.
13: Clearly, he was olive branching it with the previous Bears head coach. So I don't know that it's in his nature to be as upfront. And clearly, Ben has got some stuff. He's got a bag of chips on his shoulder about a lot of things. And I think that he has funneled that energy in the most positive way and that he has leaned into it in a way that Matt LaFleur is surprised and uncomfortable and doesn't know how to respectfully deal with it other than to be himself. And
12: yeah,
13: that's the guy that he is.
12: All right, I'll give you that. It's Tuesday at 5 o'clock. It feels good to turn the page this fast to the Packers. To answer a texter's question, and maybe a lot of you haven't realized, first time the Bears have gone into Green Bay favored in 20 seasons. 20 seasons since they've gone into Lambeau as the favorite.
13: That's really crazy what it is that you're talking about. And again, like really think about this. Tyson's starting.
12: Mm-hmm.
13: Caleb's still on the shelf. They're not walking in there with the Iceman. They're walking in with the backup. And this is not shade to Tyson. What backup would give you an opportunity to walk into a road game and be favorited? Like that is... What you're seeing is kind of unprecedented.
12: It really is, and it is in part due to the complimentary football that's been played. Saw these numbers this morning in doing the Packers research.
13: Which you enjoyed.
12: I did so much. But some of the Bears numbers that go along with it, I mentioned the defense. It's a top five defense right now. Third best in yards against, fourth best in scoring, second and third down defense. And the offense, we know what they do. Drives of 5 minutes plus, Bears have 15 of them. Have 15 5-minute plus drives. Three teams are tied for second with 9. Bears have 6 more than any other offense in the NFL. Eat that clock. Grind that meat.
13: That 9 minute and 12 second drive should count for like 8 of those, because it really was just, we're going to lean on you and we're going to get out of here. We're going to get you up out of here and get on to the game that we really care about, the Packers. And that's why Ben walked into the locker room and turned the page immediately. We don't have to worry about the Jets. We're not playing them a second time. Don't have to worry about them in the playoffs. We meet them in the Super Bowl, so be it. But I know what I am getting ready for. I'm getting ready to make sure you guys are all ready for the game that I want and that you want. And I'm going to make you want that game the way that it has been constructed. And we're going to go after these guys. And it's all the things that Bears fans have been wanting their coach to be. And it's okay to want him to be brash. And I think that Bears fans have been like, oh, we're allowed. Like, we're allowed to do that. I've always wanted a Bears coach to do that. Mm-hmm. We can do that too. And here he is, and he backs it up. He backs it up. Even in the season before the Caleb gets actualized, even under Eberflus, that dude showed up and was like, I want to win this game against Green Bay. And now that he's got a little bit of that taste of blood, and then he finds a like-minded head coach that also has a taste for it, that's how you get to where you're at right now.
12: The Bears at 3-1, the Packers at 2-2. The other teams in the North, of course, active as well.
13: Let's take a look at the North. The Vikings are at the Saints at noon. Kevin O'Connell talked about the biggest reason for the dominant Vikings defense this season.
5: It's a great question. And, you know, I really haven't had maybe post bye week I'll be able to have a better answer, but I'll take a swing at it. I think I felt the impact of the D-line, you know, the fits of guys and what I mean, their roles within the defense, but yet it playing like, it can sometimes look like chaos, but it's an organized kind of symphony. of guys making sure we're, whether we're pressuring to it, away from it, and this is in regards to stopping the run. It feels like we're doing some fundamental things at a really high level, building a wall, defeating blocks, you know, guys defeating double teams, cutback players being right where they're supposed to be, and then our tackling has been really, really good, which is eliminating some of the leaky yardage that people can get to get from maybe a third and four. They're having to play out third and sevens, third and eights, and then Flo spinning the dial on a lot of different looks. And just, you know, a lot of those guys have been out there playing together for a long time. And, you know, whether it's Harry stepping in those known passing situations, whether it's Dallas Turner's ascension. I mean, another, you know, really, really impactful day for him yesterday. I think Dallas is in the perfect spot in the defense. I think Gink is in the perfect spot. Having E. Will and Cash is so huge. And then you've got Gink. IP that can be an absolute thumper, you know, and a problem for people. Corners are playing really well. And, you know, obviously the safety group is always a strength for us. So I hope that, you know, that's just my, you know, I hadn't really thought about it, but that's the best I can do right now. I'm sure, you know, something you don't want to hear, but I'm sure I'll have more words about it post-bye week.
12: The Vikings' fifth best in terms of yardage as a defense in the NFL, number one in terms of scoring, just 12.8 points per game against those Minnesota Vikings.
13: We don't gink shame on this show.
12: None. Never.
13: That's not what we do.
12: We would never. And whatever he's into, I would let that man be him. I would never rip Van Ginkle.
13: It's really in. Wow.
12: Got one more in.
13: You know what?
12: Got one more.
13: That's enough.
12: Lawrence, you led me there, man.
13: The Lions are out west against the Cardinals, a 3:25 game on Sunday. Dan Campbell talked about his defense. This is thanks to our sister station, The Ticket, in Detroit.
7: We're not going to accept mediocrity. That's not what we're doing here. So we got too many guys playing at a high level, and we're going to raise the floor on this team.
10: Yeah, how do you walk the line? You said you don't want to panic, and we've talked to you enough over the years that that's not how you want to operate, but you also want urgency. So how do you find that balance to make sure you stress
7: it? You got to understand, I'm not going to tell you everything I talk to with the team. That's not how this works. So what I tell you are things that, and just in general, when I stand in front of the media, there's things I'm going to give, but there's things I don't want to give to the opponent. And I'm also going to talk to the team differently than as we're talking right now. So our discipline is not good enough across the board. And we're playing very average football right now. And that's everywhere. That's everywhere. That's not just defense. We got to pick up the slack on offense and special teams right now. That'll alleviate a lot of our defensive issues. So it's certainly going to help. And that's what I'm tasked with, man. I'm about freaking solving problems, and I'm going after this thing, man. We're not going to be mediocre. I don't accept that. I believe in Kelvin Shepherd, and I believe we got a lot of meat on the bone with this defense right now. Like I say, we're going to continue to tweak. We got more things that we can do with what we have here. There's different calls. We got to be more disciplined, and then we're going to give some guys more opportunities to play here. And we're going to find the right recipe. Here's what I do know. At crunch time in that game the other day, at the end of the game with our defense on the field, we got two critical stops. That's what I do know. So at the end of the day, at all of it, we had a chance to win that game, and we couldn't close it out. I'll take that.
12: Oh, boy.
13: It's rough going for Dan Campbell.
12: Dan Campbell, he's reached the frustrated, feisty interaction with a radio host portion of his Detroit Lions tenure right there. The Lions defense is dead last in the NFL in yards, second to last in the NFL in scoring. And even the offense in terms of yards overall is not doing great. The offense is doing fine, actually. Sixth in yards and eighth in scoring, but it's that defense that's an absolute disaster for Campbell right now.
13: Yeah, they got a lot of problems there. And you can see Dan, like, working through it in his mind, whether it's on the show, on the ticket, or at the podium, and keeps looking for the answers, and he doesn't quite have them. And I really have learned to like that guy.
12: Me too.
13: And I can just feel like he's in a bad spot, and he's trying to get out of it. And if we wanted to, it's a very reductive thing, but the absence of Ben Johnson has clearly had an impact.
12: As it should be. Power shift within the division. That's part of the dream of going to take somebody from the best. And in fact, that was by design to follow what the Lions had done at the time. And part of it was get a head coach and give them the power. And that is a big part of what the Bears have done.
13: I will say, though, Jahmyr Gibbs continues
12: it's great.
13: To be a problem. He is over now averaging. He's averaging more than a touchdown a game for his career. He's played in 53 games. He has 56 touchdowns.
12: Yeah, he's an absolute beast. The page has been turned. The North has been examined. Lawrence, it feels good to get it out of the way early and be able to focus on the Packers. I'll be swimming in those numbers later on this evening again.
13: Or you could focus on the White Sox if you wanted to.
12: Oh, snap!
13: The White Sox have a possible clinch situation tomorrow over at 35th and Shields. How are you going to get out of work or school or obligation so that you can go or watch or listen to it?
11: Yeah, buddy!
13: We will talk about all of that next here on The Score.

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6: 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Swung on, hit in the air, center field, fairly deep. Doyle back track, leaps at the wall, makes the catch, and the White Sox take two from Cleveland in Ohio. Final tonight, the White Sox 4, the Guardians 3.
7: Here we come, baby. Let's go.
8: Let's go, Chicago.
7: Go.
8: Get loud. That's
9: how we're coming home, baby. Go Sox. Sox win.
10: I go to the meeting.
8: Let's go.
10: Go.
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11: Go Sox.
12: Go Chicago.
13: See you Wednesday.
8: Let's go.
12: Get another one.
14: I saw that video of the guys in the tunnel and just laughed at how wholesome it was. And I don't know if they knew that it would be put together for like a thing, but I just thought it was, especially like Braden, because Braden is kind of like the poster child for wholesome White Sox baseball.
15: Dude, Braden Montgomery is so earnest and seemingly like optimistic. It feels like he's 14 years old.
14: And so it was great to see them just kind of look at it like, guys, we're coming back to the South Side. That's another thing. Saturday, I thought it was interesting, and I never really thought about it this way. When the game ended, I forgot who was doing play-by-play on TV Saturday.
15: Alex Faust from TBS.
14: Alex Faust was like, that's a win for the South Side. And it's interesting to me that nationally, they aren't Chicago. I mean, they are, but the idea of it is a South Side thing. Like when you're talking about the White Sox, you aren't talking about the collective Chicago. You're talking about the South Side. And I just kind of chuckled when he said it. And I was like, I tried to flip it and go, if the Cubs won, has anyone ever been like, that's a win for the North Side?
15: No, you're right. You're right. But there's an interesting thing that's going on. And it even has to do with analyzing the strategy and the money of it and the fan bases of it. Everybody wants to keep putting the White Sox with the Brewers and the Guardians and the Rays as small market success story.
14: Yes.
15: And there's frankly a lot of truth to that framing.
14: 100%.
15: But not Chicago writ large in population and everything. But there's a lot of truth to the financial constraints and the avid but smaller fan base.
14: Yeah.
15: And like
14: the population of the fan base itself.
15: Sure. The attendance concerns in recent years. Like there's a lot that goes with the, how about the Rays with 40,000 back-to-back games down there in Tampa?
14: Yeah.
15: I mean, it's
14: they
15: happening.
14: Had a really good environment.
15: Finally happening down there. Maybe a lot of them are Yankee fans. I don't know.
14: I mean, but you would think that, I mean, that's a Yankee enclave,
15: yes,
14: right?
15: Yes,
14: that's where they're at in spring training.
15: But man, seeing videos out of there last night. So it's interesting. You're right. The framing of it has been difficult for people to kind of wrap their heads around.
14: I think that it's not a bad thing. It was just something that I took note of.
15: Yeah,
14: and
15: no,
14: I was like, that's a really interesting frame.
15: I think he's right. I think he's right. You know, to go along with that video that you're talking about of all just the pure joy and like the youthful energy as they're running down the hallway, Sean Burke described it on MLB Network this week.

0: way. Quote, I feel like I took all my friends together and made a baseball team, unquote. I mean, that got me because it's like the way that they've all risen through the ranks together and been together and like struggled together. And now the way they're doing it now. Today was media day between game two and game three over on the south side. Would have loved to have been there. But we got to work, as we do tomorrow. But we learned a few things today. We learned that Daniel...
1: Celibate for sure!
0: Yes, Daniel Espino, the righty flame-throwing reliever, will start for Cleveland, so it's a bullpen game for them. Sean Newcomb will be the opener for the White Sox. And then we'll see what happens after that. So originally Cleveland was going to go with the guy who makes the eyeglasses, Foster Grant, the pitcher that they picked. Is that his name?
2: Foster Griffin.
0: Oh, sorry. But they picked him up from Washington, but he's not going. So they're going bullpen game, and the Sox are going bullpen game again.
3: Yeah, because they can.
0: Because they can.
3: And the thing is about, like, look at the way that the pitching went in yesterday's game. It wasn't an ideal first inning at all. But then you have someone in a game that's a bullpen game by definition, but it's, hey, let's take away some of the matchups that we don't like you versus them. And let's put you in a spot in the lineup where we can mitigate some of it. And the White Sox did that yesterday.
0: It's working really well for Will. He's managing game by game. We spent time earlier in the show, and we can a little bit more, obviously, if they move on, thinking about how it might have to work in a seven-game series against a different team. But right now,
3: wouldn't you love to be in that meeting? Like the meeting that happens where they're like, okay, how do we match this up in a seven game?
0: I wonder, Will might just say, guys, respectfully, I'm just going to keep winning one game at a time. It's the way we got to do it. And we'll find dudes will step up. Things will fall to us. You never know what game circumstance is going to be. But as of right now, close this thing out. Close this thing out, and you could do it tomorrow at 3 o'clock on the south side.
3: If you'd like to talk about the White Sox and your plan for tomorrow, is some of you, have you laid the groundwork? Has a text, exactly, a text already been sent to the boss of, you know, I'm not really feeling well. Let me check in with you in the morning, but maybe get someone on standby.
0: Isn't this an honesty time? Isn't this an honesty opportunity?
3: I'm going to the game.
0: Boss, I got offered a ticket to the game. You got to understand. It's been 120 years since the White Sox closed out a playoff series and clinched something on the south side.
3: It's a blackout game.
0: Boss.
3: I got to go.
0: I'm taking a personal day. Okay.
3: The former president might be throwing out the first pitch, or maybe Derrick Rose.
0: Somebody famous. That's right. It's somebody famous. You think it's Derrick Rose after he did a video for the Cubs?
2: No, thanks.
3: Teddy's out on D. Rose. D. Rose was at Bulls practice today.
0: Is D. Rose big enough for this first pitch?
2: Oh, yeah, of course he is.
3: 100%.
0: Yeah. Would you rather have Paul Konerko throw a first pitch or Derrick Rose? Like a former player of consequence.
3: Why not both?
0: How about, you know what would be awesome? In a coming together, in a rejoining, Frank Thomas.
3: That would be epic.
0: Like, welcome back, Frank. We love you. So glad to have you here. Let's effing go. That would be phenomenal.
3: Speaks, I absolutely love that. And I hope that that is something that happens.
0: Me too.
3: Because here's what you do. Along with it being the first pitch, White Sox fans are going to show up and show out tomorrow. But the idea of, hey, please turn your attention to the scoreboard. And then there's a Frank Thomas
0: video.
3: Yes.
0: Give him a moment before the game and then let him walk out of the center field gate.
3: Man.
0: Let him walk in and feel it and get it.
3: That place would erupt.
0: Erupt!
3: And Frank would get some of the love that he's been dying to get.
0: You could do a make good on the relationship and rev up your fans.
3: What if I said game three of the World Series?
2: Okay, yeah, don't say that. Look, Frank would be great. I would bet against that. Obviously, Frank's the GOAT. But I forgot where I heard this. Maybe it was Guff who said it on his pod. But how about the former Cleveland Indian?
0: Jim Thome.
2: Yeah.
0: Yeah, no, that would rub it in the Cleveland face.
3: Jim Thome.
0: And I can't believe it. Jim Thome is out there to throw a pitch for the White Sox.
1: Hey, man, we saw Jeff Blum out there, and I was like, what the hell?
0: Jim, tell me about your team.
1: This guy was a World Series hero against your franchise. He hit one of the most important home runs against the Astros.
0: Michael Jordan. Texas says Michael Jordan.
2: Oh, yeah, sure, yeah.
0: Yeah, he's pretty big. He's pretty big.
1: I mean, that would be dope if that was the thing that got Jordan to come back to Chicago.
0: Yeah, is Jerry
2: Rice. Tell him that Chelios is going to be there and he'll come.
1: And Roenick.
0: And Cusack.
1: Yeah. And they could do some betting if they want it now.
2: Right. The obvious answer is Mike Vassell. He can do it now of rehabbing from Tommy John. He's been such a big part of this team. You know, yeah. I know it's not the hugest name, but so important to what they've done this year. Well, I imagine that is getting all fired up.
0: Has anybody checked the private plane manifest for Vatican Force One? See if it is leaving Rome.
2: Literally for that.
1: You don't call that favor for
0: this
1: game. There's
0: one man in a white robe and a mitre who is walking slowly out to the mound.
1: Not for game three of the ALDS. I don't think you do that. But maybe you could do like the cross sport thing, because isn't Taves in town for tonight? Taves is in town for Kaner tonight.
0: Yeah, I mean, that would, you know.
1: You could just bring up Taves, D.
0: Taves
1: Rose.
0: And Kane. Taves, D. Rose, and Kane. All together.
1: Taves, D. Rose. Oh, I thought we were doing the thing again.
0: Oh, yeah. No. Oh, Obama's the right call.
1: That's the
0: Obama!
1: Right. That's the right call.
0: In the country this state is in.
1: Now here's a question. Does he go with his retro jacket, or is there a new jacket that he's rocking tomorrow?
0: That's a good question. It's a good question.
2: Well, don't put him in the City Connect jacket. Let him wear his own, you know?
0: Texas says that Jerry's going to have Tony La Russa come throw out the first pitch.
1: Oh, no.
0: Now, that's a terrible image.
1: I don't know if that...
0: Well, maybe you know the first pitch rules better.
1: I don't think that feels as good. Southside and Ron. Hey, Ron, you're on the score.
4: Hey, man, look here. Hey, Speaks.
0: Yo, Ron, talk to us.
4: Yes, sir. Hey, Lawrence, we've been waiting. But yesterday I got a call. My son, he lives in California now, and I've taken the Sox game. We would have... playoffs in 2000. He called me yesterday. He said, Dad, I have a ticket for you.
0: Oh.
4: And so I don't have to have a reason to call in, because I'm 4 years into retirement.
1: Beautiful.
0: Ron, I love that you get to go, man. Come on.
4: Yeah. So I got everything planned. May get up and go have breakfast. May go. I'm thinking I'm go to the range, hit a few balls, man. But hey, so guys, thanks for taking my call. Hey,
1: you gonna head on over to 63rd, Ron, and go hit a little bit.
4: You know exactly where I'm going. Mm-hmm.
0: Man, that just made it a little more real that Ron from the South Side, score caller for decades, is going to that game tomorrow. That's outstanding.
1: Let's go to Pepe, who's calling us from Highland Park. Hey, Pepe, you're on the score.
5: Hey, guys, how are you?
0: Delightful.
5: Pleasure to talk to you for the first time. So, got a ticket 2 days ago. My first daughter's going to make me a grandpa. And we had a little baby shower, and I was telling everybody, if they win today, I'm getting a ticket. So during the party, I told them, I'm getting a ticket. So I grabbed a ticket for... section 105, maybe 14 rows up. And I got everything planned. Like the 2005 World Series, I didn't follow my friends. They went to every game, and they were lucky enough to sneak into the party for the World Series with the ring and everything, with the trophy in Houston. And I missed that. I don't know how they snuck in. They knew the grounds crew or something, but they got to sneak in, and they had pictures with everybody there. It was amazing. So I'm not missing this one. And guess this. I bought a little place in Clearwater like a month ago.
0: Whoa!
5: And I'm like, hey, I'm like 20 minutes away from the Tropicana. And if they play Tampa Bay, I am heading there. And we're one game away from that, from the Sox and Tampa Bay. So I'm on cloud nine right now.
0: Hey, man, it's all coming up, Pepe.
1: I love that, man.
2: Guy's living the life. Neighbors with Coom down there, I believe.
1: Yeah.
0: He's going down. He's going to go down and maybe see him down there against Tampa. Win this one first, Pepe. Keep focus. Right, Tanny?
2: I would agree, yeah.
0: Yeah, even focus on the eyes of the prize.
1: Jesse is in the Little Apple, Manhattan. Jesse, you're on the score.
6: Hey, guys. How's it going? Hey, Spiegs, I need some good vibes, man. Need some good vibes. And just to touch on the Hawks comment a little bit briefly, you know, we got Hammer in the house at the UC tonight. We got Taves.
0: No, not interested. Coming. That's not interested.
6: Hold on. Hold on. I got you. I got you.
0: Okay, so you got. Bring them all out
6: tomorrow. Okay. I'm going to tell you right now, it has been... It's been tough as a Sox fan, and I know Loho and Tanny can probably attest to this, man.

0: filter over into a little bit of White Sox. Now, obviously, well, I guess technically Caleb could do it, right? Because he's injured. He theoretically could.
1: Pete was at the Bears game along with Ryan Rollison. How about Pete?
2: Who cares about any of those guys?
1: I got it.
2: How about my guy, Tyson Bagent, QB1?
1: Hear me out. Pete and the blonde fan from Indiana who was having her bachelorette party. And
0: they patch it up.
1: They patch it up together. They watch from
2: or
1: that.
2: Or don't patch it up. Keep it going.
1: They watch from that
3: right
1: field bar.
3: They just yell at each other.
1: They watch from that bar together, screaming the whole time. They scream together at the Guardians outfielders through the fence. Come on. You know it's a good one, Lawrence.
2: Joakim Noah.
1: Joakim Noah would be great. That'd be really nice.
0: You like Cleveland? You think Cleveland's cool?
1: I'll stand by my dream of Frank Thomas.
0: Do you guys know who asked that question that elicited the response?
2: Mr. David.
0: Mr. David is correct. David Haw is the person who asked the
2: He egged him on. Yeah, he made him say those things.
1: Uh-huh. That's tremendous.
0: I didn't find that out until Friday.
1: What do you mean by that, Joakim?
0: He said what he said. All right, that's great. We're glad that everyone is going to have a good time, and it looks like the weather is going to be perfect. Go have yourself like a breakfast. Go and go to one of the establishments over there on the south side. Have yourself a nice breakfast. Walk around.
1: We will be with you in spirit as we hold down the fort.
0: Well, look, we can promise you this. 2 o'clock tomorrow, we're going to get you ready for the game.
1: Yeah, we will. We will get you very, very ready for that 3 p.m. first
3: Steve
1: pitch.
3: Stone is going to be with us at 2:25.
1: And Antoine Fats Domino.
0: Hub Arcus?
1: Brad Pitt?
3: Doesn't get any better than that.
1: Thank you. I'm walking.
0: We did give you a Fats Domino today.
1: He's had a presence on this show. You know who else needs a presence on this show? Sweetness himself, Walter Payton.
0: I like that idea.
1: We got stories.
0: That's next on The Score.
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5: It's the first time since 1997 the Bears have held an opponent to no third down conversions.
6: 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All of this history being made, they didn't punt for the first time since 2014. They possessed the ball for 42 minutes and 45 seconds. So back to the identity. What we're seeing here is that the Bears won their third game with a third different starting quarterback. I don't care about the technicality. Yesterday belonged to Tyson Bagent.
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14: Speaking about a rivalry that runs deep, and we're talking about deep. And I went back just to thinking about this rivalry in my household back in the day. Like during Packer week, my dad would not talk around the house. He was that locked in. So it made everybody uncomfortable around my house in South Barrington. No one would talk. We'd be sitting at dinner and just sitting there and everybody's quiet because he was so locked in because he knew how much this meant not only to the franchise but also to the city of Chicago. And so that is where my hatred of that team from up north has come from.
15: It's Jared Payton on the morning show talking about the rivalry. By the way, the Brat Bowl is back. 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The Brat Bowl. Are you all right?
16: Yeah, I was going to help read something, but I lost my page. It went under the desk.
15: No problem. All Rahimi right. And Grody will be there broadcasting live from 10 until 2, followed by our show from 2 until 6 that afternoon. 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
16: That's right.
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16: What else you got? You got anything else you want to read?
15: Oh, yeah.
16: I was going to read as
15: you
16: well.
15: You know what? I do.
16: I lost a thing.
15: Go to the wall at Gurnee Mills Mall on Sunday. Because Zach Zabin and Patrick Manley are going to host the pregame show there from 10 until noon. Then they'll be joined by Olin Krutz in the aftermath of the game for the postgame show. Catch the game on the biggest screens while enjoying all the MVP comforts of Marcus Theater. There's going to be

0: drink specials as well. It's all happening at the Wall, Gurney. If you haven't been to the Wall, like, that's a place where you want to watch a Bears game, go this Sunday. Zach is back. He's going to be doing a lot of hosting of pre and post game for us here on The Score. It's a guy who spent a lifetime covering the Bears on the sidelines. Great choice.
1: Chuck Swirsky.
2: Now I'm done with War and Peace.
1: Exactly. Chuck Swirsky. Thank you, Lawrence, for handling all of that. Did our post game on Sunday after the Bears.
0: What?
1: And he, yeah, exactly. He knew it was Packers week and had a story to tell.
3: Haw and Peyton at 5:30. By the way, I love that show. You know, Haw is Haw. I mean, David is awesome. And Jared Peyton is Jared Peyton, one of the classiest young men I've ever met. Really. And you know what? I had a good relationship with his dad. I was scared to death, Tyler, when I came to Chicago, because Walter Payton is Walter Payton. I came to Chicago in 1979, and I was intimidated. I mean, I'm in the Bears locker room, and like, I'm saying, like, should I approach him? Not approach him? What happens? I don't know. I've got like, I'm like stunned. I'm in the presence of greatness, sweetness. And so I did go up to him. He was very nice. And then, like, about a year later or two, I was in the locker room, and he snapped me with a towel on the backside. And I jumped a little bit, and one of the writers came to me and said, that means he likes you. And so that was my first encounter, second encounter with Walter Payton. Anyway, it's a great show. And again, Haw and Payton at 8 a.m. and then Speaks and Holmes at 5 p.m. Wall-to-wall coverage tomorrow right here on The Score. Watch live on YouTube and Twitch.
0: What time?
3: Are we on Twitch now?
4: We are not.
3: See, there's a reason for that, because I'm doing this show.
4: Well, we should tell them next time.
3: Yeah, really.
4: Get us on Twitch.
3: Yeah, really. Let's start, a campaign. We need Twitch.
4: Yes, yes. Okay. Get us on Twitch.
3: Yes.
1: I mean, we are on at 5 p.m. He's not wrong about that.
0: He's not.
1: We're on before that, too.
5: Just promoting the Jonah Jackson segment.
1: And maybe so.
0: And Jared and David are on earlier than 8 a.m.
1: Whatever, man. He's rolling.
6: I mean, I think that's just bad producing, baby T.
1: Yeah. He's too worried about his Hochberg contribution.
0: Hey, man. Baby T has upped the game with his Hochberg
1: really
0: stuff.
1: Sal's going to start scheduling him. Make sure he's around.
0: Hey, it's not a bad idea.
1: But, I mean, Chuck Swirsky, raise your hand if you've been rat-tailed with a towel in the Bears locker room. Only what? Chuck Swirsky can raise his hand. That's right. That's amazing. Good for you,
0: Walter
1: Chuck.
0: Walter would try to, like, if you shook his hand, you get the business.
1: Yeah. And just so we know, Haw is Haw, Jared is Jarrett, and Walter is Walter.
0: It's true.
1: Cleared all that up.
0: Alex is Alex. Sure Tanny is Tanny.
1: Right.
0: Matt Spiegel is Matt Spiegel. And I'm Lauren Tobes saying thank you so much for the love and support you show our show every single day. We will do our best to repay the favor tomorrow. Steve Stone is going to join us at 2:25. We are going to have you all ready for game 3 of the ALDS. Have a wonderful night. Go and enjoy wherever it is you are, because the weather is divine. We will talk to you tomorrow starting at 2 o'clock here on The Score.
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9: 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And that'll score two! Braden Montgomery with a 2-run, two-out double, and the White Sox have the lead in the sixth.
8: Game 3 is on the South Side tomorrow. Keep it on The Score as we continue to cover this surprise run by the Sox. 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
18: 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I don't like that team.
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3: All right, off and running on a Tuesday night. What a Tuesday it is. It is Packers week, and we have a chance. I mean, sometimes it's when you say it out loud, it's difficult to almost wrap your mind around. We have a chance for the White Sox to get to the American League Championship Series with a win tomorrow. Plenty of Bears, plenty of White Sox, a lot to get into over the next 3 hours. Good evening, everybody. Judson Richards with you. Adam Szczesny there on the other side of the glass, just to give you a rundown of what we're going to see this evening. Scott Merkin of MLB.com on the beat of the White Sox. He will join us in just about 20 minutes. Scott has seen it all from the very beginning of this 2026 season to where we are as of now. And I look forward to not only talking about the matchups tomorrow, Sean Newcomb getting the start, although we know starters for the White Sox means very, very little. It is simply about matchups and how many arms it takes to get through a nine-inning ball game. But I also want to talk to Scott if he expects any nerves tomorrow for the first time that the White Sox are at home after being 4-0 so far in these playoffs. We'll talk to Scott Merkin again coming up at 6:25. My guy Patrick Finley, Chicago Sun-Times on Be the Bears, will join us coming up at 7 o'clock. We'll get into Bears-Packers. We will talk about where he thinks Caleb Williams is in his return. It was, you know, not necessarily head-scratching as of yet, but Caleb isn't expected to be on the field this week. So from a week-to-week standpoint, are we at 1 week, 2 weeks, 3 weeks away? We'll try to get a better idea of not only where Caleb Williams is at, but where is DeAndre Swift still in the doghouse Sunday going up against the Green Bay Packers? So Patrick Finley will join us coming up at 7 o'clock. We have a poll question for you this evening. Here's what it is. And I've spent a lot of time leading up to this season talking about the concerns of the Bears defense. So our poll question this morning, and we'll open up the phone lines as well, 312-644-6767. Our poll question for this evening is, are you more impressed through four games for the Bears from a winning with quarterback 2 and 3? I mean, wins with Case Keenum, wins with Tyson Bagent, or are you more impressed with the overall defensive play of the Bears? Let's open up the phones, 312-644-6767. Is where the phone lines are at, and we've got plenty of audio to get to throughout the show here this evening. Now, as of now, the poll question with about 200 votes, we'll get that going. You can see it at Judson Richards, about 200 votes. The overall defensive play, 60.4% of the votes versus 39.6% when it comes to winning with QB2 and QB3. Studs, why don't you go ahead and open up the phones for us as we'll get a better idea of these Bears fans more impressed with what we're seeing from a backup quarterback standpoint or from the overall defensive play. I got to say, even though I agree with where the votes are as of now, the defensive play more impressive from a quarterback standpoint, can we just take a moment to wrap our minds around and appreciate what Ben Johnson and this Bears team is doing? I mean, how many years, how many decades have Bears fans look for a quarterback that could win you games? And we've seen three quarterbacks do it in four games so far for the Bears. And the one that we are waiting to return is on the cover of Madden and perhaps at some point could be a top five, top three quarterback when it's all said and done, but still getting wins with Tyson Bagent and Case Keenum. And both of them, by the way, rather handily. Tyson wasn't perfect by any means, but as we talk about, Case hadn't played an NFL game for over 1,000 days. It had been longer for Tyson Bagent, who we know has played far fewer. I was pretty impressed with what Tyson Bagent was able to do. But the overall defense performance for me is where I have to say that this Bears team, I know we had high expectations. I did not have high expectations for a defense. I thought if they could be middle of the road, right, if they could be a 12th or 13th ranked defense, that would give the Bears offense a chance to get to 10 games, maybe 11 games. I mean, look at where we are defensively for the Bears. Yards per game allowed for the Bears defense so far, third in the NFL. Passing yards per game allowed, third in the NFL. But the big one, the most important one for me when it comes to watching a defense, points allowed per game is fourth best in the NFL. 16 points allowed by this Bears defense per game. That, to me, is the big, big difference. Here is Ben Johnson on this Bears defense. Ben Johnson from Monday.
0: Well, we talk about the number one factor being the pass game efficiency on both sides of the ball. And so to put it in a layman's terms, if our quarterback plays better than your quarterback, we have a good shot of winning the ball game. And I felt like the last 2 weeks in particular, we really affected the quarterback through both the rush and the coverage aspect of it. DA is doing a great job mixing in these coverages. Our guys on the back end are executing them at a really high level, just being sticky and limiting the throwing lanes. And then I think our rush plan has been outstanding. Whether we're rushing four or whether we're bringing pressure, I think these guys are all working together at a high clip right now.
3: Again, the Bears defense, yards per game allowed, third best in the NFL. Passing yards per game, third best in the NFL. Points allowed per game, fourth best in the league at 16 points per game. And we have to take into consideration what has been spent offensively. The amount of depth, the amount of collateral that has been added to the offensive side of the ball, really going back to 2024. The top three or four draft picks over the last 3 years, if you're not named Shamar Turner or Dylan Thienemann, virtually it has all been spent on the offensive side of the ball, and you have the brain power of Ben Johnson, right? You have all of that that is happening on the offensive side of the ball that has created a lot of momentum. And then you got the defense, where it feels a lot like, hey, Dennis Allen, figure it out. And guess what? Dennis Allen seems to be figuring it out. Okay, if there's anyone appreciating coaching the NFL right now, it's in Chicago, but let's not sleep on Dennis Allen. Let's not sleep on Dennis Allen. And one of the things we said coming in was if this Bears team is going to compete, that means they're going to have to get a lot more out of Austin Booker. They must have high expectations that Montez Sweat can be even better than he's been the last couple of years. And I don't know, maybe a guy like Dio Odangbo would show up a little bit. Dio's coming off of a torn Achilles. And here's what Ben Johnson had to say about the way he's been playing this year.
0: He's playing at a really high level. I think Jeremy Garrett made a comment today when we were going over the grades, just the game rewards hard work. And that's nothing. It couldn't be truer in the case of a Dio. You know, they're trying to throw a tight end screen, and his length's able to knock that ball down. He's flashed as an interior rusher all four games this year so far, and so really pleased with where he's at. His high effort, high intensity, it shows up week in and week out.
3: Dio Odangbo, according to Pro Football Focus, leads the team 12 total pressures and 3 sacks. If we thought this defense was going to be any good, they would have to get more out of the players we were unsure about. Of course, one of those being Dio Odangbo, Malik Muhammad playing well, Dylan Thienemann, an interception, right? You had to get a lot out of the guys that you weren't sure about. That's exactly what this Bears defense is doing. It is hard to believe that they are favored. And I don't know if this tells you more about the Bears or the Packers. The Bears are 2.5-point favorites at Lambeau with a backup quarterback. Again, does that tell you more about the confidence that bettors have in Ben Johnson or the status of the Green Bay Packers' Matt LaFleur? I think it may be more about the Packers. The Bears have the number one rushing offense in the NFL, 196 yards a game. Do you know where the Packers rank in rushing this year? By the way, where a Matt LaFleur offense is very much based off of play action, the Packers have the 32nd ranked offense in the NFL. They are averaging 58 yards on the ground per game, 196 versus 58. But your Bears team is traveling with a backup quarterback, an undrafted guy out of a Division II school, and they are favored at Lambeau Field, as they should be this weekend, by the way.
4: And to add to that, Judson.
3: Please do.
4: The Packers have 232 total rushing yards this year. The Bears, in this past game against the Jets, had 232 yards on the ground.
3: Total 232 for the Packers versus everything that we saw accumulated. And that's
4: I think the Bears have ran for, in two games this year, the Bears have ran for more yards in that in a single game than the Packers have all season.
3: Right. They're virtually rushing four times what they are per game. And that's with DeAndre Swift getting benched, by the way, for this game. 196 per game on the ground for the Bears versus 58 yards per game for the Green Bay Packers for a team, again, that also relies heavily on play action pass, which is really, really difficult to do well if you cannot run the football. We'll get to the White Sox in just a moment. Let's go to Dave with us in Woodridge on the score. Hey, Dave, what's going on?
5: Hey, guys, just on the offense versus defense, I mean, both obviously they're very impressive, just an impressive start to this year all the way around. I just say, you know, everybody's talking about the offense and Ben Johnson, so I want to give the defense their flowers because they absolutely deserve them. You know, the offense didn't hold the Eagles to 7 points. That was the defense. And I think, you know, the defense had something to say about holding the Jets to 14 minutes of game time, of time of possession, the other day. So, you know, just love this team. Very impressive all the way around, but I think the defense, deserves, you know, at least as much credit as the offense.
3: No doubt, Dave. Thanks for the phone call. You went away in 312-644-6767. Judson Richards with you on Score Evenings tonight. Again, our poll question is up. More impressive by the Bears through four games, winning with QB2 and QB3 or the overall defensive play. Dave, great phone call. And again, if you're saying, well, what offenses have they played or what, you know, what dynamic offenses have they played? Jalen Hurts has seen a lot. Jalen Hurts has seen a lot, as has Geno Smith, by the way, who's been around for a long, long time and did have success in Seattle, and they both look confused. I would also say, what offense that is approaching the Bears anytime soon is an absolute juggernaut? Like, it feels pretty mediocre as of now around the NFL, and even divisionally speaking, what offense is like as good as our defense looks, I couldn't imagine ever stopping them. I mean, it's not the Packers. We just discussed it. The Lions, sure, they have moments, they have glimpses, but nothing like since Ben Johnson has been there. And I'm not terrified of Kyler Murray, just focusing on division. The New England Patriots are on the schedule. Did the Patriots scare you to death? What we've seen from them? Absolutely not. And same with the Seahawks. Like, there isn't this offense around the NFL that's like, that is a terrifying offense. I know there are some good ones, but on the Bears' schedule, have you seen something from this defense where you're like, we couldn't keep them under 30 points? Answer for me is absolutely not. Back to the phones. Let's go to Kyle with us in Homewood on the score. Hey, Kyle, what's up?
6: Hey, love the show. I was just wondering, I just wanted your take on, like, should we, like, cool the Jets? I mean, like, I want to give the defense their flowers, but like, if you kind of look at the scenarios of what we've, like, played through so far, Carolina, they look great this year, was kind of like a one-off. You know, you got Minnesota in, like, crap weather, right? You know, nobody was doing very much against a backup quarterback. And then you got, you know, Philly, who just does not look like themselves. And then also you kind of got the Jets, and, yeah, they came in, you know, with Geno being, like, a top-tier QB looking in the league right now. I'm just wondering, you know, like, what if we're going up against a juggernaut here soon?
3: Kyle, who is that juggernaut here soon?
6: I mean, I don't know. Like, Detroit can sling the ball. Their defense stinks. You know, you got the Bills. You got, I mean, anybody else. I mean, I'm not sure if we're playing some of those teams on the schedule, but, you know, I mean, there's definitely people who could probably take advantage of what we're lacking, you know, after giving away, you know, our 10 turnover guys at the end of the season last year.
3: Kyle, thanks for the phone call. And again, like I said, there are some good offenses out there. It's not the Packers on Sunday. It's not the Falcons on October 18th. I don't think the Patriots are by any means a great offense. Not what I've seen this year. I know last year they were in the Super Bowl, but all I can envision is Mike Vrabel hugging Drake May on the sideline because of how terribly things have been going. I don't think the Seahawks are a juggernaut. You got the Buccaneers November 8th. I don't know if Baker Mayfield even be back for that game. Then they got
4: Todd Bowles might be fired by then. Not that he runs the offense, but he might be fired by then. So
3: good
4: they
3: point.
4: might be on an interim coach.
3: Good point. And then you got the Saints November 22nd. Like, that's right in front of us. and I'm watching a defense build momentum and steam and confidence. And by the way, if you can manage 88 plays in a game and control the clock and run the football, you know how a defense can never screw up if they're not out on the field.
4: They're only out there for 32 plays.
3: Right, if they're standing on the sideline because the Bears offense can't stop running it down the throat. So I just want to give them their flowers. Speaking of flowers, tomorrow, and we're going to dive into this a lot throughout the show, man, oh man, the White Sox a chance to go to the American League Championship Series with a win. Let's hear from Sean Burke. He talked to the media today about what the raid is going to be like tomorrow.
7: Going back home now, you're up 2-0. You know how the fan base is, mm-hmm. how they've kind of gotten behind you, and especially compared to the kind of baseball they saw in years prior.
8: Yeah.
7: What kind of crowd are you expecting? What kind of atmosphere are you guys expecting at home?
8: Yeah, man, I'm expecting the most rowdy crowd I've ever played in front of my entire life. You know, obviously, unfortunately, I won't be able to probably get in there on Wednesday, but you know, you never know. Maybe I'll wake up, feel good tomorrow on Wednesday. But, yeah, I mean, our fans are the best. You know, I think even you see it on the road here, just how many White Sox fans are in attendance tonight. And then, you know, I heard that our ticket sale or our ticket price is the highest ticket price of any, you know, DS series. So, I mean, it's Chicago, man. Chicago, it's a sports town and people care. And, you know, it's going to be amazing. I can't wait.
7: Quick follow-up. The last time you got the White Sox have ever – the only time the White Sox have ever clinched a playoff series at home was 1906 World Series.
8: Okay. 120 years. They're due for some playoff baseball. They're due for a playoff win, though, at home.
3: First of all, I don't know. You know, Sean Burke looked like he hadn't heard that stat, so good quick math on him to go 1906 to 2026 and immediately know how many years that was. But again, tomorrow – and if you're a White Sox fan, the confidence that you should feel – going into not only this game, but this series. I mean, the fact that you've already won twice in Cleveland, of course you don't want to go back there, but you've won there. But when a team looks as free and as loose as the White Sox are, I have a hard time believing that it's not going to carry over into tomorrow. And can I give you a comp? I was watching the White Sox yesterday, and you know what organization I thought of when I was watching the White Sox? It was the Milwaukee Brewers. 103-win team, the Milwaukee Brewers. Now, again, don't get it twisted, right? This is not about small market versus small market, right? But it's about intelligence. And what do the Brewers do well? Savvy trades, player development, reclamation projects, good in the international market. Well, I'm watching that game last night or yesterday. Garrett Crochet, that trade to the Red Sox, I'm watching three of the four guys in that trade win a playoff game combined to have four hits, three RBIs, and two runs between Madrigal, Teal, and Montgomery. Right? So if you want to have a great organization, yes, spending money matters, but be intelligent. And man, this seems like an intelligent organization of the direction they are heading. 312-644-6767. Jump in if you want to weigh on anything we talked about in the open. Judson Richards with you until 9 o'clock this evening. Coming up next, he's been in the clubhouse all season long. Does MLB.com Scott Merkin expect this White Sox team to show any nerves tomorrow in Game 3? A potential ALDS sweep, if you can believe it. We'll ask him next. 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

0: Minneapolis. So I said no. 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
9: 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Already has the White Sox career record for postseason strikeouts by a reliever.

0: one out away from back-to-back saves to begin this series. Bailey with a drive to center field. Doyle going back. Track. Wall makes the catch. And the White Sox have done it again. A come-from-behind 4-3 victory to take a 2-0 series lead.
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2: But with that win, that sets up a chance for the White Sox to do something they haven't done since 1906, clinch a playoff series at home. Jets Richards back here with you. Also sets up again that Game 3 tomorrow. Sean Newcomb will take the mound for the White Sox. Daniel Espino will take the mound for the Cleveland Guardians to help us discuss it all. The man who has watched every moment of it, Scott Merkin of MLB.com on the beat of the White Sox. Scott, is it hard to believe what we're talking about right now, one win away from the American League Championship Series for the Sox?
3: Yeah, it's kind of astonishing. I mean, you know, I think everyone thought this team would be better this year. We saw the development last year. You know, were they 28-37 in the second half after being 32-65 in the first half? The young guys got good run last year. And then, of course, Muniteka Murakami coming to the team. Change the franchise. But even with that, even when they clinched the playoff spot, I still thought, okay, you know, this is just a great step for this team. They made the playoffs. You know, they'll go forward past this, and I would have never guessed. They're not at the ALCS yet, so let's not take the step too far ahead.
2: Right,
3: I mean, they look like the better team. Cleveland can pitch, but they just don't hit. And the Sox are hitting just enough. So it's and pitching, you know, on the same level. So with two games at home, as strong as they've been, and home as crazy as that ballpark at Wrigley Field is going to be, I get it. I mean, they should win it, but who would have guessed? You know, I think there are people who even had some doubts about them going into Houston for the wild card until they kind of saw Houston play. Then they realized, no, those doubts are unfounded. But, you know, I mean, I could just keep talking in circles here. It's just been a great year. It's been unbelievable.
2: Scott, speaking of Houston, I get why the bye is so important, especially 162 games, how taxing of it is on your arms, right, even from a pitching standpoint. But was it, you know, was a little bit of like a soft open or a soft launch point for the White Sox to go and play an Astros team and kind of get that momentum going in the wild card round as the Cleveland Guardians were doing nothing of that?
3: I think there is something to be said for that. And here's what I thought. You know, they needed to win the division to kind of set up their rotation the way they wanted it. Well, here's the deal. They don't have a rotation anymore, right?
2: Yep.
3: I mean, they have Sean Burke as, you know, kind of a starter, and the rest of the starters are working out of the bullpen. Davis Martin, who was probably one of the best starters in baseball for the first 2 months of the season, April through May, has not pitched in the playoffs so far in the four games. So I think you may see him Wednesday, but, you know, there is no rotation for the White Sox at this point. They're going to their strength, and that's just their, not just their bullpen, but their ability for their pitchers to do a little bit of everything. So I think for a young team, keep going, right? And, you know, Will has admitted this to me, and other players have admitted this too. There was great disappointment not winning that division. No question about it. You know, Cleveland, you know, won the two games against Kansas City. The Sox got beat on that Saturday night against the Rockies. And, you know, you wondered, I saw this happen a few other times in 2020, the COVID year. The Sox needed to beat a Cubs team that had already clinched and had played sat a lot of their starters to get the 2 seed. They lost, and they got the 7 seed and were out in one round. You know, in 21, they could have topped. I think they finished a couple games behind Houston, and Houston got home field, and that made a huge difference because Houston jumped out to a 2-0 lead and then won the series. And I think Houston was a bad matchup for the Sox that year, too. So I was thinking maybe the same thing was going to play out. And then again, you know, Houston, no offense to Houston, man, they had a run, right? When they make it 9 to 10 years, the playoffs, 7 LCSs, 4 World Series, that was not a good baseball team. And especially with the Sox. And two things can be true, right? Houston cannot be a great baseball team. Cleveland cannot hit. And the Sox can be playing their best baseball of the year, and that's what's happening right now. These 4 games have been a strong White Sox baseball. The way I describe it, to finish up this long answer, they were a great story all year and a good team, and now they've become a really outstanding team on top of the great story. So
2: Scott Merkin covers the White Sox for MLB.com. Judson Richards banking with you tonight on 104.3 The Score. Scott, how would you describe the way that Will Venable is dispensing his pitching staff as of now? Is it more survival? Is it more of a grandmaster plan?
3: I think more of a plan. You know, I think they really have laid this out. And Chris Getz spoke to us today in the interview session, you know, where they're playing to their strengths. And again, we've all kind of characterized it as bullpen games, and they're playing, you know, their bullpen is very strong. But I think they're just playing to, I mean, their bulk is almost their relievers, right? Grant Taylor, as Will kind of sarcastically said yesterday, or maybe honestly said yesterday, you know, they can't throw him four innings and 54 pitches every, although those two different games. Every time he's out there, he's not going to live. You know, he's not going to make it through that. So he seems to be responding great. But, I mean, you have guys like Sean Newcomb who can start on the front end and pitch three or four innings, although I don't think he'll do that tomorrow, or can close. You have the same thing with Jordan Hicks who can start or can close. Grant Taylor is open this year and now has become, you know, old school. Bruce Sutter, Raleigh Fingers, Goose Gossage type closers, right? Three, four innings to get the save, which is insane. So, I mean, they have – and Anthony Kaye. Starter all year. I think he made 29 starts, right? Has worked in bullpens in key situations. I mean, as rough as Houston played in that series, they were down 4-3 with the bases loaded in the fifth inning in game two with Altuve up at the plate. And Altuve had already homered in that game. He flew out to right, and you could see just the air went out of their sails. Matter of fact, the Houston writer, our Houston writer, Brian McTaggart, does a great job. Turned to me and he goes, they won't get a hit the rest of the game. And they had one hit batsman the rest of the game. So, you have Kaye doing that. Fetty pitched the final two innings to close it out, and he had been one of their stronger starters behind Sean Burke. So I think it's a little survival, but it's more playing to their strengths. Now, if they can win one more against Cleveland, then it's going to be interesting to see how it plays out in a seven-game series against arguably, not arguably, the best team in the AL from start to finish, a team in Tampa that has been underrated all year for their excellence. And again, they have to get there too. So a lot of ifs, a lot of contingency plans right now.
2: Scott, how much is left in that arm of Grant Taylor?
3: I mean, you know, he talked today. He seemed very calm, no ice, just sitting there talking to us. I'm sure he's getting a lot of treatment, obviously. But, you know, I think he'll be available tomorrow night because the thing is, if you win tomorrow night and close it out, then you don't play again until Monday, right? So that's Thursday, Friday, Saturday, Sunday off days with, you know, some workouts here and there. But that's a pretty good break. I guess even if you win in Chicago, you still get Friday, Saturday, Sunday off. So Monday is the first day of the LCS. And I think that would be the ideal plan for the Sox if it is the Rays. Well, either the Rays or the Yankees advance. They would like that series. They would like the Yankees to pick it up a little bit at home and get that to five games so they can't set their rotation, you know, 2 days later for the LCS, whereas if the Sox win in three or even four, they have a chance to get everyone rested and ready to go in the LCS.
2: Of a long list of things that Chris Getz has done right, what would you put at the top of that list?
3: Well, I mean, I think finishing out, you know, realizing that Murakami was available to them, realizing that maybe the market did not hit what they originally thought, and that this is an impact that they could put in there, and they got it done. I've written stories about this, that they really got it done in about a week. I mean, Chris was telling me in the offseason that, you know, he had his friends who were doctors helping to push through the physical on that Saturday because you had to hit it by the end of the posting day or it wouldn't count. So I think that's huge. But I think just sticking to his process, you know, he has followed what he believed, and he followed it when they were losing 121 games. He followed it when they were losing 102 last year. And who knew it was going to pay these kind of dividends? I don't think Chris knew. And I think, you know, I think he's surprised very pleasantly and not knocked over by it, but I think he's surprised that his team's went away from the LCS. We talked to Jerry Reinsdorf in Houston when they clinched the wild card series, and he said he thought it was going to be more in 27. So, you know, I think sticking to his process, building up the infrastructure, rebuilding the organization, you know, hiring good people. I don't know if there is one thing, but I think Mune was a huge addition, changed the franchise in so many ways. But I think really just sticking to his plan and not deviating even when things weren't, you know, getting the on-field results you wanted.
2: Yeah, I was thinking about Scott last night. Just, you know, I went and looked up Garrett Crochet's numbers. I know he didn't do much this year, but Crochet in 2026, six starts, a 3-3 record, a 6.30 ERA. I'm watching Montgomery deliver that line drive down the line for two RBIs. I'm watching Teal cross home plate. I'm watching Mydroth, you know, get that big run, that insurance run, all part of that Garrett Crochet trade, added up to four hits, three RBIs, two runs in that game last night. Scott Merkin covers the White Sox for MLB.com. Scott, they've been on the road, 4-0 on the road. Do we expect for a team that looks so loose and free, do we expect them to feel any pressure tomorrow back at the right in front of their home crowd?
3: I mean, maybe a little bit, you know, maybe not pressure, but just a little exuberance, right? That they're going to have 36, I forgot what the sellout number is at Reed Field right now, 36,000 people. Just people probably, it's a 3:05, 3:08 start. People getting there at 9:30, 10 in the morning. It's like a Bears atmosphere tomorrow. You know, it's just going to be just excitement, just thrilling situations. You know, they haven't clinched a playoff series. And well, the only time they've clinched a playoff series at home was 1906, you know, in when they beat the Cubs in six games in the World Series. And now, you know, they have a chance to do it again. So I think anxiety is the word. I think excitement that may get the heart racing a little bit, and they may have to calm it down a little bit. I mean, obviously, the biggest thing, and they've done this in every game but last night, you know, they scored early against Houston both games. They scored first against Cleveland, not necessarily early, but, you know, they scored first on the Murakami homer. And then they held Cleveland to two in that first inning when it could have been more and came back and took the lead later in the game. So, you know, they waited out Gavin Williams, who was dominant, and they got to Sobrowski to win the game. So I think scoring early would set that real. I mean, the only thing that couldn't happen for them around, and not necessarily meaning it would be over for the game, but, you know, don't get in a big hole early. Don't be down 5-6-0, something like that. I think otherwise the fans are going to carry you through. You keep that through, keep that close, and the fans are going to be that extra, you know, that extra man on the field to kind of push you to victory.
2: Scott, you tweeted about 2 hours ago, sounds like a big name throwing out the first pitch for tomorrow's game. No hints given, so have at it. Do you know?
3: No, I have no idea. And I think maybe in context that didn't read. I mean, big name could be anyone, right? I mean, big name, like, it's not going to be me throwing out the first pitch. Or, you know, how about that?
2: That would be quite a tease. It's me.
3: Yeah, there you go. Wouldn't that be something? Wouldn't that be the height of egoism, right? If it was me who threw out the first pitch now. But, I mean, you know, big name is Derrick Rose or Joakim Noah, right? Big name is Mark Burley or Paul Konerko. It doesn't have to be, you know, the people that they're thinking about, like Pope Leo XIV or Barack Obama or anything like that. So, I mean, it could be anyone associated with the White Sox, you know, or it could be anyone associated with Chicago sports or Chicago in general. So I think, you know, it would be interesting because, you know, Joakim Noah has one of the more famous anti-Cleveland quotes of all time, right?
2: Yes, so he does.
3: That would be a kind of interesting combination of maybe Derrick Rose throwing a first pitch to Joakim Noah. That would be, or maybe they both throw out first pitches. But yeah, big name, I think I should have probably qualified that a little more. So I apologize for sending people into a frenzy. Remember also, it's a first pitch, you know. It's not like anything more than that. So enjoy it. Enjoy it as part of the atmosphere, whatever, whoever it ends up being.
2: Could it be Frank Thomas to bring in some good vibes? I know there was a beef. I don't know if they've cleared up at all what angered him a number of months ago. But any chance there could, you know, that would be a special setting.
3: Sure. I mean, I guess it could be pretty much anyone, right? I mean, anyone of that ilk, of that status, he's got a number retired and a statue there, right? So it could be pretty much anyone on that list or off that list of that same level to come in and throw first. But as I said, it's not me, and I'm pretty sure it's not any of the other beat writers either. So you can rest easy on that one.
2: Well, you set some big expectations, Scott, but you will always be able to have your wording. You'll always be able to get out of it of what you consider to be a big name.
3: That's right.
2: There's some language in there where you are out. Scott, thanks for making time for us. I can only imagine the whirlwind it's been recently, especially after a 162-game season. But let's hope the good times continue, Scott, with a win tomorrow. Most importantly, a win at the rate and head off into the ALCS. Thanks for your time this evening.
3: No problem. Anytime. Take care.
2: There he is. Scott Merkin covers the White Sox for MLB.com. How about this quote? You want to hear a quote about a team that seems to enjoy each other's company. Sean Burke said today, quote, "I feel like I took all my friends together and made a baseball team." That is adorable. I mean, that is just adorable. I feel like I took all my friends together and made a baseball team. Let's see if the White Sox can just put them away tomorrow. Sean Newcomb versus, is it Daniel Espino? I looked him up. Daniel Espino, he's a rookie. He pitched in 14 games. I think he has a 0-0 record and like a 4.4 something ERA. 14 games he's pitched in the bigs, and then he pitches tomorrow at the rate. Good luck. Yikes. It sounds like he's working as an opener. I saw Bruce Levine said right-hander Daniel Espino will start for Cleveland in Game 3 against the Sox, likely a one-inning outing. Left-handed pitcher Joey Cantillo could be the bulk guy after Espino. All right, but Espino walking out on that mound, 14 big league games. Can he get through an inning? 3 o'clock start time tomorrow. Would expect shadows as well. But good stuff at the rate. You want to jump in, 312-644-6 coming up this evening. But coming up next, the Bears beating the Packers on Sunday comes down to this one thing. We'll tell you what it is. Also, let's hear from Ben Johnson on the rivalry versus Matt LaFleur on the rivalry. Judson Richards with you on a Tuesday night.

0: on the South Side tomorrow. Keep it on the score as we continue to cover this surprise run by the Sox. 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
6: All right, Judson Richards back here with you. Good stuff from Scott Merkin of MLB.com of the White Sox just a few moments ago. Patrick Finley, Chicago Sun-Times, will talk some Bears with us in just about 11 minutes. I want to get to this quickly. Again, in the back and forth, hasn't really been much of that heading into this Packers week. Let's hear very quickly from Ben Johnson, asked about it on Monday about facing the Packers Sunday.
7: Yeah, I wouldn't say there's anything new. This is a big week for us. It's important to our organization. It's important to theirs as well. It'll be really good competition here on Sunday.
6: All right, so we didn't get an F the Packers there from Ben Johnson, but we know it's in him, right? We know where Ben Johnson stands. Maybe clearer than anything besides, like, no block, no rock. There's how Ben Johnson feels about the Green Bay Packers. Now, here's how Matt LaFleur answered the question about preparing for the Bears, and I think something along the lines of Packers fans wanting more trash talk from LaFleur.
8: Obviously, with Bears Week, you are who you are, and their coach is who he is. But it feels like fans really want there to be kind of this trash talking back and forth, and that kind of. Why is it so important to you to stay kind of even keeled and not treat it as a vastly different game, even though it's a division game and it's a rival?
9: Because this game is about players, and so we'll keep it about the players. I'm not the one out there. They're playing, so I think that's always been my mentality, and we're going to keep it about those guys. And don't get me wrong, I love the rivalry. It's awesome. It's great. It's intense. You can feel it on game day. You can feel it throughout the course of the week, and also the significance. I mean, they're the defending North champions. So what a great opportunity, great challenge for us in our home stadium to play against the defending champs.
6: Yeah, the Packers are done. The Packers are done. Listen, I'm all for a good high road, right? That's fine. But here's the thing about football, and maybe even more so than any sport, but we can find all examples. Football is actually about the coach. Like, sustained success is usually because of the head coach that you have. I mean, we watched a big change over this offseason. Right, for a long, long time, the Pittsburgh Steelers' success was about Mike Tomlin. For the Baltimore Ravens, it was about John Harbaugh in college football. Long, long time, it was about Nick Saban. Right, we all know about Bill Belichick, what happened to the Patriots. Like, it is about coaching. This game drastically is about coaching. And you feel like the Bears are taking on their head coach's mantra and way of life and way of doing business, and the Packers feel like they're going in the other direction. Here's Luther Burden. I'm playing the Packers.
10: I feel like you want to beat them really bad, like everybody else in the room, every Chicago fan. We just want to beat them real bad and make them quit.
6: Now, that Q word, right? Now, that is coming from a head coach. And to me, what I see from this Bears team, why I feel perhaps maybe more confident than I ever have before of a Bears-Packers matchup, because the Bears, to me, as a team, player by player, 11-on-11, man versus man, the Bears have just signed up to do more. What a coach asks you to do on a football field is nothing. Nothing like baseball, nothing like basketball, and maybe a little bit closer to hockey, but it is absolutely different, right? Go turn on Kyle Manungai's tape on Sunday. Go watch the Bears skill players block. That dude, Luther Burden, he may not be real heavy in the pants, but he will give you all he's got. Same for Roman Dunze. Go watch one quarterback call another quarterback to tell him he's starting. Like, where does that happen? Case Keenum.

0: and he learned that Tyson Bagent was going to start, and he probably already knew it, he told Ben Johnson, I want to tell Tyson. Like, that's what this Bears team is signed up for. They are leaving it all out on the field. When I watch this Packers team, it is nowhere near that. Edgerrin Cooper just tore his ACL, another big loss for them. Like, the Bears have just signed up to do more. The Bears are averaging 196 yards on the ground. That is blood, sweat, and tears. The Packers are averaging 58 yards per game on the ground. That is 32nd in the NFL. What I said, the one thing that could stand in the Bears' way, Tyson Bagent has never been in a game like this. That's not me saying I don't have confidence in him. That's me just saying, as a kid out of Shepherd University who hasn't played in over 1,000 days except for last week, so still getting up to speed to play in a rivalry game, I mean, come on. Think about walking in those shoes and what he's going to be asked to do with how little he has ever played in games like that. Now, what he has, he's got top three offensive mind in the game that will put him in a place to succeed, whether it's to give him easy layups, whether it's to make sure they run the crap out of the ball. I know that Ben Johnson will be very, very aware of what Tyson Bagent is walking into.
1: Yeah, maybe they just hand the ball off 40 times again.
0: Like I said, that's what they've signed up for, and it seems like that's what they're willing to do. They will have a plan, but emotionally, I mean, it's one of the things I'm most curious about, and I thought Tyson looked good, all things considered. I thought Tyson looked good last Sunday, but this is nothing. I mean, this is a very, very small amount of professional athletes ever are asked to do what a quarterback is asked to do in a game of this magnitude. It's the first time he's ever been asked to do it. Fascinating. Can't wait to watch it on Sunday. Speaking of that other quarterback, Caleb Williams, when do we expect to have him back? And how much of a doghouse is DeAndre Swift in for this Bears team? Well, that's Patrick Finley of the Chicago Sun-Times coming up next.
2: Ben Johnson.
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4: 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During Packer week, my dad would not talk around the house. It's really about him and Ben Johnson. 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
14: All right, now it's Bears offensive lineman Jonah Jackson on his weekly visit with Spiegel and Holmes. Judson Richards back here with you. Hour number two with you on The Score all the way until 7 o'clock. Check that until 9 o'clock this evening as we get you all ramped up for Packers week. Our next guest, Patrick Finley of the Chicago Sun-Times. Oh, we lost Patrick. We will try to get him back. I was going to say, Patrick, as long as he's been on the beat. Well, you have to go back to 2006. When the Bears were favored at Lambeau Field. So the Bears are 2.5-point favorites. while traveling with a back